0: the changes constitutionally kicked off 130 million people from the voting rolls. The cockroach protests against the Modi government have been gaining momentum for months. Pope Leo is preparing to have surgery tomorrow to remove a nodule on his lung. No word on whether the Pope will need further treatment after the surgery. ABC's Tom-Sophie Borridge has more from the Vatican.
1: Pope Leo, who likes to keep fit and play tennis, addressing the crowd, saying doctors during checkups had found a growth on his lung. The Pope describing it as a nodule, which experts say are common and are often caused by things like infection, scars or inflammation. Now, there are encouraging signs. Pope Leo is saying the abnormality on his lung is in a very initial phase and well localized. And the pontiff sounded upbeat when he made the announcement.
0: Jury selection begins tomorrow in the federal death penalty trial of Peyton Gendron for the mass shooting that killed 10 black people at a Buffalo supermarket in 2022. Gendron was already convicted on state charges after pleading guilty to murder and attempted murder and is currently serving life in prison without parole. Dave Packer, ABC News.
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0: Normal is broken, common sense is weird, so we're here to help you transform your life. 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I'm Dave Ramsey. George Camel, number one best-selling author, Ramsey Personality, is my co-host today. Katie is in Harrisburg, Pennsylvania. Hi, Katie. How are you?
1: I'm wonderful. How are you?
0: Better than I deserve. What's up?
1: Okay, I have a question. So I am working insane amounts, and I just can't seem to... Enough is never enough. There's just never enough money for the end of the month. If I can't afford my credit card payments, what do I do? Like, do I just not pay them? Like, obviously I want to pay them because it's my debt and I racked it up. But what do I do? Because I know you always say pay your necessities first. Well, there's not enough money. Help.
0: Okay. Well, I always say pay your necessities first because you should pay your necessities first. You should buy food before you pay your credit card.
1: Yes.
0: You should buy lights and water and pay your rent before you pay your credit card.
1: Yeah.
0: Now, if you're running out of money, let's get to the bottom of that and figure out what's going on. You're working hard. You're not scared of work. You establish that, right? So what do you make at your main job, and what are you making overall?
1: Okay, so my main job, I make about $3,500 a month because I get paid one time a month.
0: Mm-hmm.
1: And then I have a second job that I make about $600 every other week.
0: Okay.
1: And that depends on how, that's a part-time job, but it depends on how many extra hours I pick up.
0: Okay, so you got $4,700 coming in. How much your rent?
1: My mortgage, it's a mortgage.
0: Okay.
1: And my husband makes about $420 a week.
0: Okay. Oh, sorry. Okay, so you got $4,700 plus
2: $1,680 or
0: another $1,700, right?

0: loan that is $351. And the balance, it's about $4,600. That'll be paid off next December. I have another loan because of my, you know, consolidation loan, because that was a good idea. That no one ever, it's, that's $671. And that will be paid off May of 29.
1: $671 a month?
0: A month, yes.
1: And the balance on the consolidation loan is what?
0: Is $18,000.
1: Okay. So $18K, $4,600, $5,800. All right.
2: Mm-hmm. Are there credit cards on top of that?
0: Oh, there are. Yeah, there are.
2: What's the total in credit card debt?
0: Around $23,000.
1: Okay, 18 plus 5 or 18 plus 23?
0: 18 plus 23.
1: Okay. All right. So you've been living out of control for a while.
0: Yes.
1: And credit card has been catching your out of control chaos instead of fixing it.
0: Correct.
1: Because you really don't have a lot of debt until we got to that.
0: Mm-hmm.
1: So what do you think you're spending all this money on? Because there's a lot of money just disappearing in these numbers.
0: Exactly. Exactly.
1: Where do you think it's going?
0: And honestly, it's, I live a very, very simple life. I don't
1: Somebody doesn't.
0: I don't. Obviously, yeah, it's definitely not me around here. I mean, as far as like food and gas, and like, I mean, I don't live lavishly. Like, I don't. I mean, my daughter is she does a sport, but that's about it. Like, that's honestly about it. My oldest daughter, she's self sufficient. She's 20 years old. She, you know, she pays for her own things. She works. She goes to college. Like, so I don't have to pay much for her. She does pay for her portion of the car insurance.
1: So if I take $6,400 and I pay a $1,069 house payment and I pay a $600 car payment, I've still got a lot of money left over.
0: Well, my gas bill is $300 a month. Electric bill is $500 a month. My car insurance is $300 a month.
1: Yeah, I still got a lot of money left over.
0: Yeah, exactly.
1: I still can't figure out where all your money's going. It's not to baton class.
0: Right.
2: Is your husband as stressed about this as you are?
0: Oh, God, no. No, he lives his best life.
2: Well, that could be part of the problem.
1: What does his best life spend money on?
0: I don't know. He takes $100 plus or minus.
1: Yeah.
0: Usually it's plus a week out for his gas and whatever else he thinks he needs. And that's, and then if he needs more, he'll ask if he can take more. And most of the time the answer is no, because I don't have it.
1: Yeah.
2: So he's getting an allowance from you?
0: Yeah.
1: I guess. All right. Okay. There's a couple things that I do here that we can work on, but I still don't know the answer. Sometimes people call and I go, oh, it's your stupid car. Sell your stupid car. But it's not your stupid car. You about got this car paid off in a few months. It's your stupid credit cards, but they are that's where it's leaking.
0: Yeah.
1: They're the symptom. They're not the problem.
0: Mm-hmm.
1: Okay? If we quit paying them and you're still spending more than you make, you're still going to have a mess, right? So that's the issue. So I hear two things I want you to work on, and I don't know if this is going to solve it all, but it's going to get you on a path to help you solve it. Because you'll discover what I've been looking for with these questions and what George has been looking for with these questions. So we're going to send you the a one-year subscription to EveryDollar to tie into your bank. And there's two things I want you to do. For 35, 40 years I've been doing this, 100% of the time I put someone on a detailed written budget where they spend every dollar on paper, in this case in the app, before the month begins. When you allocate, every dollar has a name of this $6,400. That's what I'm starting to do in our discussion. You're going to feel like you got a raise. I hear that every single time because chaos always eats money. Disorganization always eats money because it takes you into drama mode, which is impulse mode with money.
0: Mm-hmm.
1: And that's where you're living. I can hear the stress in your voice. I feel bad for you. And the frustration in your voice because you can't get control of it. So for the first time in your life, you're going to tell your money what to do instead of wondering where it went. And once you've come up with a plan, you don't deviate from the plan. It's your plan, so you get to tell it what it is. And it's going to be food, shelter, clothing, transportation, and utilities. And then we get to credit cards. And you're going to cut up all

0: Your credit cards is number two.
1: Okay.
2: And number three, he needs an actual job.
3: Yeah.
2: Why is a grown man making $10 an hour?
1: Well, I honestly can't tell you exactly how much he makes. So he brings in $420
0: a week. I know, it's $10 an hour.
1: Because they take $154 a week out of his...
2: No, he needs like a real job. This isn't about deductions. He needs to go make another $20,000, $30,000, $40,000 a year with a career. 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
0: And the two of you got to start working together, carrying this. You need to ask him to help you carry the emotional load of this. Tired of you being his mommy.

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0: Jeremiah's in Detroit. Hi, Jeremiah. How are you?
1: I'm great, thank you. How are you doing?
0: Better than I deserve. What's up?
1: Hey, I'm a big fan of the show, and I've got a decision to make. We've got a mortgage that we've been hyper-focused on paying off.
0: Cool.
1: But a $420,000 mortgage at 5%, and I've got money that I could pay it off tomorrow. And with a market correction coming, I'm wondering what is the best financial decision based on opportunity lost, right? Opportunity risk versus the mental well-being of get rid of your mortgage.
2: When's the correction happening? I want to mark my calendar, make sure I'm prepared. Do you know the date?
1: No, sir. Hence the call.
0: Do what?
2: Hence the call.
1: I said, hence the call.
0: Yeah. Why do you think there's a correction coming?
1: I guess just listening to the different the financial information coming out, they believe that the market's oversold. Again, if I was
0: who's professional,
1: I'm sure.
0: Who's they?
1: You just hear different, you know, Warren Buffett's of the world and other, you know.
0: Warren Buffett is not selling due to a correction that's coming. That's not true.
1: Okay.
0: No, I mean, really, I don't know where you've gotten this. I don't know that a correction is coming, and that's why I'm disagreeing. Let's pretend, though, for a second, that a correction is not coming, and that the market since 2023, if you left your money in, it would have doubled during that time. Even if that is the situation in the next 5 years, I'm still going to pay off my house. You want to know why?
1: Gotcha. I would like to know.
0: Yeah. It's a good question. You should want to know. Don't take some guy on the radio's word for something. You ought to understand it yourself. That's good. I like that. Good man. All right. Now, here's why. The data tells us that people who have paid off homes build more wealth than people who don't. Actual data, not somebody said on the internet. We studied 10,167 millionaires, 89% of which, that's 9 out of 10 of them, who started with nothing and became millionaires in the greatest society for building wealth that has ever been known in the history of man, called the United States of America. And that's what 12 to 17 years to build that first $1 million net worth. As we interviewed them, they had a $1 to $10 million net worth on average. They all said, 86% of them said, paying off their home was a key part of them becoming wealthy because of the peace it gave them, because of the effect on their relationships, because of the effect on their career choices, because they weren't worried about some bozo taking their home. And guess what? They also freed up a huge chunk of money each month to invest, because your most powerful wealth-building tool is your income. So even if you and I are diametrically opposed on whether a correction is coming or not, doesn't matter. The answer here is still going to be the same, because the data tells us your most powerful wealth building tool is the guy in your mirror. None of them, precisely zero, said the way I became wealthy was I arbitraged my personal home by borrowing at 5% and investing at 7 to 12 to 14%, or whatever the market did right then. None of them said that's how they become wealthy. Zero. And this is wealthy people, not broke people in their mother's basement with a financial blog. These are real wealthy people, people that really did it. And so that data tells me that that's the way to go, that when God said in the Bible, in Proverbs 22:7, that the borrower is slave to the lender, it didn't say accept home mortgages. It said, period, slave. Can you imagine the attitude at work of someone who's not a slave versus someone who is a slave? Can you imagine your likelihood to get promoted? Can you imagine the divorce statistics among slaves versus non-slaves? Oh, and guess what? Divorce is a key factor in building wealth, because marriage is grand, but divorce is 50 grand. So all of this comes into play, and it's a little more complicated than a simplistic arbitrage formula of, I've got a 5% mortgage and I can invest in the market at 12. That's very naive and incomplete. That's not how life really works. And so, really good question, Jeremiah. And thank you for letting me get up on my soapbox, because I know right where it is.
2: I enjoyed that. That was fun for me personally. But a couple of good thoughts here. Number one, time in the market beats timing the market. And so you do want to be in there a long time. We invest for the long haul. So the question I have for you is, why were you investing? Was it for the purpose of paying off that home once you had the full balance? Was it just for fun? And then why do you want to pay off the home? It likely has nothing to do with if the market's going to be up or down. It's probably because you want some peace in your life.
0: Yeah, he said that.
2: There is a correction.
0: To his credit, he did say that.
2: There's a job loss.
0: So, George, let me ask you something, because I've made such a good habit. I'm so proud of myself. I just don't read the trash on the Internet. You know, I hardly watch TV anymore. I'm becoming that guy, you know?
2: And I certainly
0: don't read the asinine comments that some of you trolls post after our stuff. Sometimes my friends tell me about it. Sometimes George tells me about it.
2: I fill them in, don't worry.
0: I don't read them because I don't really care what you think because you're wrong. So I don't need to read your tripe. So I'm curious because since I don't inject myself into this world, where is Jeremiah going to get such piss poor information?
2: Well, you know, especially on Twitter, there's a lot of
0: Twitter
2: news
0: X.
2: that flies by, and there's a lot of here's what's going to happen. There's an AI bubble, and it can't stay at record highs for this long. Something's got to give. And so I think people are feeling the pressure of things are too good. It can't be good for much longer.
0: So it's basically the spirit of Eeyore has gotten loose on the Internet.
2: Essentially, it's everything's overpriced, and the AI bubble.
0: Everything's bad.
2: And NVIDIA is overpriced.
0: Can't get ahead. It's gotten too big, so it has to fall. The spirit of Eeyore.
2: When you blow up a balloon too much, eventually it could pop. I think that's the idea.
0: You could, or you could let it be free and let it drift away. Wow. Wherever it is those balloons go to, when little children lose them at the happy birthday party, right?
2: Wah, wah.
0: And there goes the balloon, right?
2: And eventually it pops in the solar system.
0: How do we know? How do you know that, George?
2: That's a good question.
0: Were you there when it happened?
2: I wasn't.
0: All right. I don't know. It could just fly away to the place the balloons go to. Seriously, here's the thing. I don't know about market corrections in the short term. I truly don't. And I'll guarantee you this. Neither does anyone else. The only people that can be wrong most of the time and keep their jobs are economists and weather forecasters. They're the only ones. My wife is like, it's going to rain today. It's a 62% chance of rain. Watch it for 3 more hours. It will change. Oh, and by the way, there's a 38% chance it's not going to rain.
2: Such an optimist, this guy.
0: I'm going to play golf. That's it. I mean, I'm going. So you can sit here and look at the radar. I'm not going to. So but this is the way, there's a human nature thing here that's interesting. So anyway, to help you with that, because we all have the spirit of Eeyore, some of us in larger portions than others, but we all have that person who wonders about the balloon popping. We all wonder about, is the real estate prices, when are they going to come back down? I don't know. I started selling real estate in 1978. I haven't seen them come down. Just for a minute in 2008, and then they went right back up. Does anybody remember that? Anybody remember what happened when all you people came out of your houses after COVID? Y'all all were buying real estate like a Baptist after a casserole. I mean, y'all went nuts. And it just goes crazy, y'all. And so what happens to real estate? What happens to the stock market? I don't know. Let's look since 1970. Let's look since 1950. What's the stock market done? I started investing in my 20s in the 1980s. What's the stock market done since the 1980s? Made me rich.
2: That's what it did. 7 years.
0: Did it go back down? Yeah. Did it go back up? Yeah. Did it go back down? Yeah. But overall, did it go up? Yeah. So I don't wring my hands and fret about corrections, and I don't read idiots who talk about them.

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1: Have a question about a home improvement project or something puzzling?

0: ABC News, I'm Dave Packer. Riders of a popular roller coaster at Six Flags in Georgia were evacuated after a passenger reportedly died while on the ride. A witness told the ABC station in Atlanta that they saw a man fall. Four other people were injured.
1: The theme park writing in a statement, quote, "We are deeply saddened by the guest incident at our park today. Our thoughts and heartfelt condolences are with the guest's family, friends, and loved ones."
0: ABC's Faith Abube, an investigation is underway. Federal agents searched the D.C. home of Democratic Congresswoman Ilhan Omar as part of what they say is an ongoing criminal investigation. Sources telling ABC News it relates to Omar's immigration paperwork. Actor Selma Blair arrested following a disruption on a flight. Blair was taken to a hospital in New York City for evaluation after authorities say she allegedly became physically abusive with the crew. Blair's representatives say Selma experienced a medical emergency that led to the alleged conduct.
2: When my wife died, I couldn't even think about dating again. But now I think I'm ready for a new relationship. But I need help. It's been a long time since I went on a date. Don't know the first thing about where to go, what to say, how to find someone nice. Then I found Deborah at Get Ready to Date. She's a local matchmaker, so her approach is personal, and she'll even help coach me so I won't be so nervous. I just called Get Ready to Date at 289-0900, and you can too. Then, get ready to date.
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2: John's in Charlotte, North Carolina. Hey, John, how are you?
3: Doing great, Dave. Hope you are, too.
2: I am. How can we help?
3: Thanks for having me on the show.
2: Sure.
3: So I am a dentist. I graduated about a year and a half ago. I have $250,000 of student loans. I'm getting married to my fiance in 4 months, and she is a lawyer. We can both expect to make about $200,000 this year.
2: And how much student loan debt does she have?
3: She has no student loan debt, actually.
2: How did she pull that off?
3: Just fortunate, I guess. She had a big scholarship.
2: Wow. To be a lawyer. Okay. Cool.
3: Yeah.
2: All right. And so you got $250,000. Anyway, how much other debt do the two of you have when you're married?
3: So we just bought a house. So we got a mortgage of $252,000. So total $500,000 in loans.
2: Okay. And you're not married yet. Okay.
3: Not married yet.
2: Okay.
3: So the mortgage is technically in her name, actually.
2: Okay. All right. Good.
3: Currently. All right. But my name will be put on it.
2: I think I got the picture. How can we help?
3: I've kind of prided myself, you know, the last year and a half living frugally. I feel like I'm living the same way I did in dental school, driving the same truck I have since high school. And now I got a little bit of money.
2: How much debt? Wait. You got money. You didn't put it on the student loan?
3: I mean, I have, you know what I mean, an emergency fund, and I have some investments and stuff.
2: Okay. How much do you have in investments and in an emergency fund?
3: I got about $40,000 in investments, $25,000 in emergency fund.
2: Gotcha. Okay. I'm caught up. All right. Good. I'm sorry. I hate to keep interrupting you. I'm just trying to make sure I know what's going on. Okay.
3: Yeah. You're good. I'm an avid duck hunter, and for years I've dreamed of kind of getting a John boat to go duck hunting with, and mm-hmm. I found a real good one for $5,000.
2: Mm-hmm.
3: And I feel guilty about it, so I wanted to get your take on that.
2: Okay. Well, I think we kind of pan back from the whole situation and say, all right, what would we do in your overall situation now that we've got a decent handle on it? And, of course, our goal for the two of you is to, once you're married, to combine your finances and have an emergency fund of $1,000. And everything above that goes towards your student loans. And you pay off those student loans like your hair was on fire with no investing.
3: Yeah.
2: No investing, no 401ks, no nothing. And with your great income, combined income in particular, and I think you said 4 months you're married, then you attack that with a vengeance, and you work all the time until you make enough to get this paid off, both of you. You work like maniacs.
3: Yeah.
2: You've got obviously great professional careers, but what tends to happen, and we've worked with doctors and dentists for years, doctors are worse than lawyers, but not much worse. And both of you get what's called docitis. And docitis sounds like this. You've gone to school longer than all of your friends. You've paid a price to get DDS after your name, or JD
3: uh-huh.
2: in her case, right? And so, we've paid a price to get these graduate-level professional careers, and we've held our breath and we've delayed pleasure while all of our peers are out hunting ducks. Right?
3: Yeah, correct.
2: And what ends up happening is it's kind of like holding your breath, and it happens so much it's almost stereotypical. That's why we call it docitis. You get out of school right where you are, and the first thing you do is you exhale and go buy a $250,000 house, you exhale and go buy a BMW, you exhale instead of turning around and addressing the student loan debt. That's very typical among people, and it's because I'm asking you guys to, after you've held your breath for 16 years, 18 years you've been in school, I'm asking you to hold it for 2 more years and clear the student loan debt so that you've got the rest of your life with a $300,000, $400,000, $500,000 household income and zero debt. But I'm asking you to do something that's very, very hard to do emotionally, and that plays right into this conversation. And so what we teach is this extreme thing, because it works, continue to have no life. You said you're acting like you're still in dental school. That's good. But you're really not, because you're making really good money and you've only saved 40 grand. So that's okay. It's better than most. But you're really not like living on a beanbag chair. I mean, you're really not down to nothing. You've just been careful and intentional. So the $5,000 bass boat, or I'm sorry, duck boat, is not going to cause you, A, to get more ducks. You're already getting ducks with your buddy's boat. And B, it's not going to cause you to go bankrupt if you go do it. But what I'm most concerned about is that you address the overall philosophy of this idea that somehow I've got the cat by the tail. You don't. You're a broke dentist. You're $250,000 in debt, and bless your debt-free wife's heart for marrying you.
3: Yeah.
2: You know, and I want you to get your head around that and then decide, is this grown man going to go buy a $5,000 boat to hunt ducks? There's nothing wrong with it. I don't blame you. It's kind of fun. I like hunting them too. But I'm a wingman. I love shooting birds. But going pheasant hunting in a few weeks. But I'm not buying a boat to do it, and I've got the money. I'm just going to fly up and use somebody else's stuff. So you can do that a lot in your area. So I wouldn't buy it because of what it represents in you. I want you to reprioritize things and who you are as a man coming into this marriage. And you're putting her first, you're putting your future first, and you're addressing the little boy that lives inside of all of us that wants cereal on the cereal aisle. And you're going to tell him no, and that's called being a man, because I have bigger goals. And then I'll buy a duck boat and buy a piece of ground with ducks on it later in cash.
4: You'll buy a real nice
2: and then
4: boat.
2: Buy some ducks. I mean, whatever you need to do. I mean, you'll be able to do any of it you want to do at that point, right? So, but I wouldn't do it for that reason, not because the $5,000 is a deal breaker. What do you think, George?
4: Well, it's not an affordability question. This just happened last night, Dave. My daughter wanted a popsicle before dinner. And in my head, I'm going, if she eats that popsicle, she's not going to touch what's on the dinner plate. She's not eating those vegetables.
2: Look at you. Bring the metaphor.
4: And so then this is kind of how we all are. That toddler still lives in all of us. And I'm going, if you get that duck boat, you're going to get pretty comfortable. Those weekends are not going to be spent working overtime. You're going to be going, I got to use that boat. I got to get it on my boat. And so I like it for the dangling the carrot is good for humanity. It makes us want to go hit the goal, do it faster than we normally would have, so we can get to the dessert, so we can get to that key lime pie at the end.
2: But it's not about a duck boat is wrong, and it's not about a $5,000 duck boat in your situation is wrong. It's about what it represents in your philosophy of life and how you're going to address the next 5 years. Because, dude, if the two of you take care of the next 5 years, and you're making $300,000 or $400,000, and you got zero debt, and you pay off your student loan, you pay off your house, you understand how fast you're going to have $10 or $15 million? I mean, the numbers are astronomical in your favor, unless you screw it up one duck boat at a time.
4: If you just took the student loan payments that you free up and invest that, you'd be multimillionaires. Just that alone.
2: Just that alone. As soon as you do that. The sooner you do that, the sooner you're multimillionaire. So we teach people, John, to live like no one else so that later you can live and give like no one else. In the scriptures, it says, no discipline seems pleasant at the time, but it yields a harvest of righteousness. And I mean, some people, a very small percentage of the public, likes to go to the gym. The rest of us do it because of what it gets us, not because of why, because we like going to the gym. And like, we had a whole bunch of us run the half marathon around here, and Kelly, our producer at the time, she said, I'm not going to run anywhere. I'm like, why? She said, the Bible says only the wicked flee when no one is chasing.
4: That's in Proverbs. You can't argue with that. That's biblically based. Why are you running? Who are you running from? What did you do?
2: But to Kelly's credit, not this Kelly, not the different one. She's lost a bunch of weight.
4: Yeah.
2: She's now John Deloney's producer.
4: That's why she's so healthy.
2: She's in great shape. I'm so proud of her. She's done a great job. But it wasn't by running while no one was chasing.

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0: Speaking of boats,
1: we're about to be on a big one.
0: We're going to go on a big one. No ducks involved. We're talking about a major, super nice cruise, the Ramsey Cruise, the Live Like No One Else Cruise, and you only go after you're out of debt and you have your emergency fund in place. You're on baby step four or beyond. But if you're on baby step four, you're out of debt except your house and beyond, you're working on your investing, you're working on paying off your home, and maybe your baby step seven, maybe you paid off everything, then come celebrate with us on the Live Like No One Else Cruise. All the Ramsey personalities, me and Rachel, John, George, and Jade will be there, plus many others. Going to have a lot of musical guests, like Natalie Grant will be with us, absolutely amazing lady. Many, many other people will be with us. We're going to be teaching and recording the podcasts and all kinds of different things on the ship. And so you'll have events you can come to with me teaching, setting goals after you're out of debt and building wealth. Ways to continue wealth building, ways to make sure your family isn't messed up by your wealth. And this is not on a cheap cruise. This is not Walmart on the seas. This is the nice boat, like Holland America. This is several notches up, okay? This, I don't go on the cheapies, not even for work, not even for you folks. So there you go. This is fun, and you're going to have a blast. It's Western Caribbean, which means Jamaica and Cozumel, Grand Cayman, Half Moon Cay, which is their island, and all that stuff. So check it all out. Baby Step 4 and beyond. We're going to be going March 14 through 21. George, we had a blast. It was so much fun last time.
1: Just seeing the photos kind of took me back. I got excited again.
0: Yeah. Ready to go, guys. Look, there's not that many cabins left, and only a $600 deposit to get your cabin done. So you can do that by clicking the link in the show notes or going to RamseySolutions.com/events. You better get in on this, because March is going to be here in about 30 seconds, and you're going to wish you did. Sabrina's in Houston. Hi, Sabrina. How are you?
2: I'm doing well. How are you?
0: Better than we deserve. What's up?
2: I was wondering if we should include a car that we co-sign for with our daughter as a part of our baby step two.
0: Yes.
2: Okay.
0: The reason is that you're going to pay it. That's why they wanted a co-signer, because they don't think she's going to pay it.
2: Yeah. That's kind of been on my mind for a little while. Yeah. And
0: how much is owed on the car?
2: $12,000.
0: Okay, and what's your total debt other than this and other than your mortgage?
2: $2,000 will be paid off in at the end of October.
0: Until I said this, yeah, okay.
2: Yeah, correct, okay. Correct. Including this, it'll be next June, I think.
0: Yeah, what's your household income?
2: About $200.
0: Why does it take till June to do $2,000? Why are you only doing $2,000 a month if you make that kind of money?
2: So we have our mortgage, which is $2,000, and then we have like electricity. We pay like our insurance is like $1,000.
0: Yeah, but so you have $200K.
2: Right. It's
0: you have money going into your 401k still.
2: Yes, and unfortunately for my job, I can't opt out of it. Like, it's automatic.
1: How much is automatic?
2: 8%.
0: Mm. Are you a teacher?
2: No, I work for a local municipality.
0: Yeah. Okay. All right. But you've opted out of Social Security, probably, haven't you?
2: Yes.
0: Yeah. Good. All right. Which also should increase your take-home pay by 765, so it ought to be close. Hmm.
1: I think if you guys sat down and really did a detailed budget, you would find there's more margin than you think.
0: Okay, so
1: probably $4,000 in here to throw at the debt.
0: When you pay off this car early, let's say you wrote a check next month and paid it off, just for the fun of it. What does that do relationally with her? What's the plan then? Would you ask her to pay you back for it or what?
2: Probably not.
0: Yeah.
2: Her situation is, I mean, she's doing well. She can maintain a job really well. It's just, she's still young and doesn't have a career. So
0: how old is she?
2: She's 23.
0: Is she married?
2: No.
1: She go to school?
2: Yes.
0: Okay. Yeah. Okay. I like that then. Yeah. I just pay it off and it's a gift to her. and we shouldn't have, none of us should have borrowed money on it. We shouldn't have co-signed you. We shouldn't have taught you to borrow money on it. You should have bought a car you could pay cash for because you're a broke 23-year-old. But the good news is we're going to right that wrong by paying this off for you, and you're free. The one thing we would ask you to do, honey, is to consider the fact that that you just got a get-out-of-jail-free card, so don't jump back in jail. Don't go into we're learning to get out of debt. We want you to learn what we wish we had learned when we were your age. So I'm going to give her that speech, right?
2: Right.
0: That goes with me paying off your car early, and you don't have a car payment anymore. So that's not an excuse to go to more happy hours. That's an excuse to work on your career, finish your degree, and get out there and kill something, girl. You can do it. I mean, that's the speech I'm giving her. So I like where you are. I think you're doing great. I'm with George. I think you can tighten up your budget a little bit.
1: Yeah. I mean, making probably 10 plus take home, I think we can find 4 in there and make do with the 6 to cover all the bills.
0: Okay. So the numbers, George, we're seeing are disturbing on the amount of help that parents are giving their 20-somethings and their 30-somethings. They're paying for their grandkids' private schools. They're paying for car payments. They're paying for the amount of financial codependency among parents and grown children is like crazy. It's like it used to be that was like something you made fun of, but now it's everybody.
1: It used to be the exception.
0: It's, and now I forget assumed. The numbers, but the thing I read the other day blew my mind. It's like 49% of the single males under 30 live at home still.
1: Wow. I do know
0: an eagle that doesn't
1: women.
0: Leave the nest eventually is known as a turkey.
1: Yeah, there's more single women buying homes than single men.
0: Yes.
1: And so that shows you something.
0: Yeah. And they're not saving their money. They're playing DraftKings. They're sports betting. And they're not saving their money. They're putting it in stupid butt stuff like crypto. This is what the data is telling us, and it's really a scary trend. So I think, George, it's a good idea for us to pause a second, not to pick on Sabrina, but she does give us a jumping-off place, and say, it's a good idea, moms and dads, to let your little eaglets fly and be free. Co-signing is a bad idea.
1: And you want to make sure you're helping temporarily to help them launch, not enable and give them a hammock. And that's unfortunately what's happening is – they've created an expectation that I'm basically going to finance your lifestyle and we love having you home and I'm happy to fold the laundry. And what happens is you end up stunting your growth in your career and your relationships. Every area of your life eventually will suffer because of that. You sort of resort back to your 14-year-old self.
0: Yeah, I was defiant and a bit of a jerk, and so I kind of deserved it. And my dad is like, okay, genius, go figure it out.
1: So you got booted.
0: It's like, good luck with that. And, you know, there wasn't a, but we'll take care of you because you don't have a career yet. It was like, you're a freaking genius. Go act like it.
1: See if those wings work, Dave. You just got pushed out of the nest.
0: Flap, flap, flap, buddy. So, yeah, that was a different, I guess the hillbilly culture is just a little different. Maybe.
1: Yeah. It used to be something had happened if you were still living at home or you came back home. There was a life event.
0: Yeah, there's something required. Bad happened to you, and you needed a place to heal, and that's understandable. That's a safety net, not a hammock. But yeah, moms and dads co-signing. By the way, co-signing period is stupid. It's in the Bible, Proverbs 17:18. One lacking in sense co-signs for another. I have co-signed Sabrina, so I'm not picking on you. I had one poor gentleman co-sign for me right before I went bankrupt, and he ended up having to pay the debt when I went into bankruptcy, and it took me a while to get it paid back. And we were never quite the same after that, me and him.
1: I can imagine.
0: He was nice to me. He was not, you know, he signed up for the trip, but he got to take the trip. I signed up for a couple co-sign. I got to take the trip. These things go bad. That's why they want a co-signer.

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1: Hey, John Delony here. 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It doesn't have to be. This book is me sitting at the kitchen table with you and your spouse, helping you both take the next right step towards the marriage you both truly want. 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
3: From ABC News, I'm Dave Packer. Ahead of the midterms, President Trump rallying this evening in Youngstown, Ohio, stumping for Republican Senator John Husted and Vivek Ramaswamy, who was in the governor's race. And on the war in Iran,
4: it's going to end very soon. And as soon as it ends, your gasoline comes down. But remember, your prices, your gas prices are lower than when Biden was president, and he didn't do anything about Iran, the Islamic Republic of Iran.
3: To another war, President Trump claims Russia and Ukraine have agreed to a ceasefire to stop striking each other's energy facilities. But Russia has yet to say whether it's accepted a deal, and Ukraine claims Russia hit one of its thermal power plants at least twice in the last day. And President Trump facing Republican backlash over his controversial deal to import diesel fuel from Russia to ease soaring prices here in the U.S. It provides Russia with $250 billion, which can be used to pay for its war with Ukraine. President Trump today calling it, quote, the right choice. Federal agents searching the D.C. home of Democratic Minnesota Representative Ilhan Omar. The Department of Justice saying the action's part of an ongoing criminal investigation. ABC's Olivia Rubin.
5: The move would appear to go against a longstanding Justice Department practice known as the 60-day rule, advising prosecutors not to take certain steps within 60 days of an election. Early voting in Minnesota starts this week.
3: Omar is the first Somali American in Congress. A roller coaster at Six Flags Over Georgia turns deadly.
6: Riders on this popular roller coaster at Six Flags evacuated after a passenger reportedly died while on the ride. The Goliath is one of the largest rides at Six Flags Over Georgia. The car stopped near the top of the ride, people taking off one by one.
3: ABC's Faith Abube. A witness told our ABC station in Atlanta they saw a man fall. 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
3: The Federal Communications Commission is set to consider loosening the rules on political robocalls. ABC's Jim Ryan says the three-member panel could have a decision before next month's midterm elections.
13: The group called Club for Growth says current FCC restrictions impinge on political free speech, arguing that reminder calls about doctor's appointments and package deliveries have no such limits, that campaign messages should be treated the same way. Even with the looser rules, call recipients would still be able to opt out.
3: Actress Selma Blair has been released on bond after an altercation on board an L.A. to New York flight Sunday. ABC's Michelle Franzen has more.
14: The New York Port Authority says officers arrested Selma Blair on a Delta flight Sunday night after the actress allegedly became physically abusive. Blair was taken to the hospital for evaluation. Two flight attendants also injured, one taken to the hospital, according to the Port Authority. The pilots informing air traffic controllers ahead of the landing. The audio captured on ATC.com.
15: Yeah, one flight attendant and one passenger that sustained some minor injuries, a bloody nose.
14: Blair acknowledged she was diagnosed with relapsing multiple sclerosis in 2018. Her representative in a statement says Selma experienced a medical emergency that led to the alleged conduct.
3: General Motors is reportedly testing new driver assist technology for the electric 2028 Cadillac Escalade that would allow drivers to take their eyes off the road. Dave Packer, ABC News.
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20: 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We got a busy show for you tonight. A little bit later on, we're going to check in with our go-to guy, Mark Chandler, who is very, very well respected when it comes to foreign policy. He's also the former deputy director for intelligence on the Joint Chiefs of Staff. We'll talk to him and take a deep dive into this Russia, oil, Ukraine, Iran, Houthis getting into some skirmishes with Saudi Arabia. We'll get to all of that coming up a little bit later on. But every Monday, we like to check in with independent newsman Scott McFarlane and give you a rundown and a round robin of all the news that has happened over the weekend. Scott McFarland, welcome back, as always, to America at Night.
21: Good evening, McGraw.
20: So this Russia story kind of came out of nowhere. President Trump announcing that he cut some type of ceasefire deal with Russia and Ukraine to back off the energy. Then the whole thing collapsed. Ukraine says, I don't know what you're talking about. This has really turned into a bit of a mess. What's going on here?
21: Yeah, it's a ceasefire if both sides agree to it, but both sides seem to have no idea what he's talking about. So I'm not sure how much of a ceasefire is really in place. It would be great to get Russia and Ukraine to stop targeting each other's energy facilities, certainly to stop Russia in its war of aggression against Ukraine to stop doing so. But at this point, the Ukrainians say we'll only do it if the Russians do it, and the Russians are not to be trusted at all. So I don't know where this is going beyond the president perhaps trying to use this public statement, McGraw, as a form of leverage to get the two sides to talk. But I don't know if it's going to work because both sides seem pretty dug in that the president doesn't know what he's talking about.
20: Yeah, so the president said that he's going to allow Russia to sell diesel on the open markets. A lot of people say it's not going to do much for the price of oil, but it is going to do quite a bit for Russia.
21: I haven't found anybody who thinks it would measurably impact the price of diesel at all in the United States. So not do much or not do anything is really the quandary here. The numbers sound big, hundreds of thousands of tons of diesel, but that's a misleading stat. Hundreds of thousands of tons get you through a few hours of one day in America. So it's not going to have an impact on what truckers pay, but everybody who needs diesel pays. It does fund Russia, perhaps not in an enormous way, but in a way that will help them restock their coffers, help them pay for their war of aggression against Ukraine, and, oh, by the way, could help them direct money to Iran for their war against us.

0: for Russia. It may not be a significant amount of money. That's the best argument I could find in defense of this, but it's any money. And respectfully, opening this line of finance to Russia seems to run afoul of previous commitments in the U.S. not to do so. And it sends a world message that it's okay to do business with Russia and give them your money if times get tight, which is not a message we want to send to other countries.
1: Scott McFarland, people are talking about this Lindsey Graham. After Lindsey Graham passed or died, they passed this legislation in honor of Lindsey Graham that put all sorts of sanctions on Russia. And then people are talking about how this violates that and that Donald Trump can't even do this if he wants to.
0: They passed that last month. I mean, it wasn't even way back in the Wayback Machine. It just happened a few weeks ago. The argument could be made Lindsey Graham would be among the most vocal opponents of this. Let's see if there's somebody who can interject or intervene to call this off. I mean, I know there's already bipartisan legislation to halt this purchase, including by the Pennsylvania Republican Brian Fitzpatrick, who's in a real tough re-election in Pennsylvania. But Congress is gone until the election, so nobody's going to interject yet or not soon.
1: Yeah, that's the interesting part of this. And I guess with President Trump looking at the polls, not very popular these days, we are starting to see, are we not, at least Republicans start to criticize or at least try and criticize some of what Donald Trump's trying to do?
0: Oh, it's subtle, though, dude. It's like it's real, real soft. And you don't see him name-checking Trump. They'll say things they disagree with. Like, I could tell you a few senators, Kevin Cramer of North Dakota, Lisa Murkowski of Alaska, who today came out against the idea of a public execution that is live-streamed for all to see. But they didn't name-check Trump. We have a number of people who've criticized this buying diesel from Russia, but they don't name-check Trump. And that's not accidental. Clearly, he still has incredible leverage over his party. But there are some Republicans who may see fit over the last 20 days of this election to do a little more to distance themselves from Trump if they want to survive this general election. I'm looking at these races in Kansas, in Iowa, in Ohio, and in South Carolina, some of those places I did not expect to be watching this time of year, where Republicans are on the run. And they're sidling up to Trump doesn't necessarily give them anybody they don't have already. You see the president in Youngstown, Ohio today. He's got those Ohio Republicans who are fighting for a job right next to him.
1: Yeah. Well, let's talk about that execution, because President Trump, he didn't walk it back, but he almost walked it back. He sort of sounded like it wasn't a sure thing.
0: Oh, he does that, the more subtle walking it back. Like, we're gonna walk this back, but we're going to do it incrementally so that I don't, you know, completely pulverize the people who came up with this idea at the Defense Department. I don't imagine this thing moves forward as a live stream. He is getting calls from everybody in the circle that would have an interest in this. The House Speaker has said he's not keen on it. Republican after Republican has come out saying they're not keen on it. There are going to be religious leaders blowing up his phone if they're not doing so already. He's going to get more pressure as it gets closer to December 3rd. I don't see this thing happening, but I will note there's a bar and grill in Montana that is posted on Facebook. It's hosting a watch party, which I think doesn't help the cause of having this thing happen.
1: Yeah, we're going to talk to Mark Chandler about that next segment. About there's a lot of military people ringing the bell saying this might not be the best idea. It might backfire and sort of spur on some terrorists and some martyrdom. So we will get into that with him. What do you think of Kimberly Guilfoyle? Does she survive this?
0: I don't think so, because Trump's already saying he's thinking about firing her or pressing her to quit. And as soon as he let that genie out of the bottle, it feels like it's inevitable it's going to happen. She's clearly a distraction, and not just a distraction in domestic politics. She's a distraction on the world stage because she is the ambassador to Greece. Again, the allegations here, and they're just allegations, is that she was trading some type of access to the administration in exchange for some Trump donor paying off a $100,000 Amex bill. Allegation only. There are denials that are out there. If not yet, there'll be some soon. But listen, this is exactly the opposite of the optics the president and Republicans want to offer people. They want to offer people an attention to their cost crisis, their pain at the pumps, their pain buying food, their pain making bills get paid. Instead, they've got a former fiance of Donald Trump Jr. trading access for 100 grand, allegedly. This is a mess.

0: politically, and they may want to lop that off before November 3rd.
1: Let's talk about some of that money. Now, a story out today that Elon Musk might be spending upwards of $366 million to keep Republicans in control. Democrats are saying, bring it on, the money isn't working.
0: That's the only thing they can say. I think that's the only option they have, because they are getting dwarfed with money. And it's by orders of magnitude now. They're just completely outgunned financially. Not a huge surprise, since Republicans have all the power. They have more capacity to raise money than Democrats will. And they also seem to have deep-pocketed donors like Elon Musk at the ready, too. There is something to the argument that we are a little too late for the money to be doing anything. I mean, is the next campaign ad really going to change your mind? And haven't we been saturated and marinating in these ads from our mailboxes to our phones to our TVs to our radios? How much more can you spend? How much more does it help? That's the argument. And the second tier argument that I get from the Center for Politics at the University of Virginia and their race forecasting is that you can't buy voter enthusiasm. Can't pay for that. And Democrats have that in droves. Republicans don't, according to the polling. If you want to believe it, it's up to you. But voter enthusiasm is not a monetizable or purchasable thing. Democrats have that edge between now and November 3rd.
1: What Musk is doing, which I don't know if it's been done before, is, I guess in some ways, but normally these big-time donors give to both parties, sort of hedge their bets. Musk is all in on Republicans, and if and when the Democrats ever take over, he's not going to have many friends on the Democratic side of the aisle.
0: Yeah, I think that case kind of baked, just based on the way he's comported himself, the way he was there at the inauguration, the way he was cheerleading at Trump rallies in 2024, the way he seems to have, let's say, changed Twitter for the MAGA community. I'm not sure he could win back the favor of Democrats. So I suppose you might as well go all in and spend the money. But you're also, if you're spending money at this point in time, you're buying a declining asset. Commercial airtime between now and November 3rd is at its most expensive. We've already hit the saturation point. I'm not sure what this money is going toward that they think is productive, but the story of the night to me in terms of campaign ad buying is people supporting Susan Collins in Maine accidentally bought a bunch of airtime in Portland, Oregon. There's just too much money and not enough places to put it.
1: Whoops. Whoops. Lastly, let's talk about this.
0: People in Portland, Oregon are not going to say no to the money. Like, if you want to buy it, we'll sell you the airtime. God bless you.
1: God love you. Let's talk about this golf course story, because I saw you tweeting about it earlier. Donald Trump meddling with the Washington, D.C. golf course. What's going on here?
0: It's the story of the day. I know it's about 430 trees getting knocked over at a Washington, D.C. golf course last Saturday. It doesn't sound like a major issue, right? It is. The judge in Washington overseeing a lawsuit over those trees and that golf course told the Department of Justice there will be no movement on trees or on the golf course without the court finding out about it first and without the plaintiffs getting notified. Trees went down Saturday, a massacre of trees. Court doesn't believe it was sufficiently notified. The judge was literally screaming in the court at the Trump administration lawyers, saying they'd lost all credibility, they'd done the worst job, they're not to be trusted anymore. This is over trees. But is it a proxy war over the next battles to come? Will the Trump administration defy future court orders on bigger things? The judge, I think, sensed this was a proxy for the bigger issue and fought it tooth and nail. It's going to continue tomorrow. They're not done yelling or having arguments over this. We'll see what happens when court reopens tomorrow. But the judge here in Washington, Anna Reyes, thinks she's got her teeth sunk into something that is bigger than 430 big trees.
1: Do we know why they were tearing down these trees? I mean, are they redoing the golf course? Are they, I mean, it seems like an awful lot of trees. And why does anybody want to take down trees? We love trees, don't we?
0: So glad you asked that, because I sat through a 3.5-hour court hearing to learn these things today, and I have a chance to unload the knowledge. yes, they're trying to change this public course, which is run by the feds, it's in Washington, into what they call a links course. No trees, just open space, like you see in the British Open, which means you got to take down all the stinking trees that are on the course, and there are many hundreds. Environmentalists don't like this, as you'd imagine. The course's customers don't like this. It's change. But also, the court wants in on this. This is a federal agency and federal lands. The court is hearing a lawsuit. They want this to go through the judge. They circumvented the judge, and they learned today in court, McGraw, There's no urgency to getting the trees down. There's no rush, no deadline. They just did this, allegedly in defiance of the court. And that's what ticked people off.
1: Did they at least save the trees to use it for something else, or did they chop them up into mulch? Do we know?
0: You asked me the one question I didn't learn in the 3.5 hours of this court hearing. I learned everything. I learned leaf color. I learned grass patterns.
1: I knew after what happens to the stumps. I knew after all these months I would stump you on something, but what happened to the trees? Scott McFarland, independent newsman. You see him all over cable news, and he's with us every Monday. Scott, have yourself a good day. Thanks for checking in.
0: Right back at you.
1: You got it. Yeah, we love trees, by the way. As a woodworker, we love trees. No, we hate seeing the trees mulched up. They should have at least took them to some type of lumber yard and dried them out, and then they could have cut them up and used them for furniture or something. I mean, there's some really nice old trees on that golf course. Why would you want to just mulch them up and turn them into mulch? That's why I'm offended. All right, stay right there. We're just getting started on a Monday night. America at Night, back in a moment.
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2: I don't think this live stream execution story is going to go away anytime soon. Throw this into the mix. Now, Archbishop Timothy Broglio, who oversees the Catholic Church's pastoral services to Catholics in the U.S. military, is condemning the proposed live stream of the firing squad execution. In a statement released Monday, he also stipulated that any Catholic soldier assigned to the U.S. Army firing squad should be asked to be excused from that duty, which he describes as contrary to the teachings of the church. He has joined other Catholic leaders in speaking out against the death penalty and the live stream plans. That is kind of interesting. You now have the Catholic Archbishop who oversees the pastoral services to Catholics in the U.S. military as condemning the live stream of the firing of Nidal Hassan. That is an interesting twist to things. We'll get into that half hour with Mark Chandler, our go-to military guy. Stick around. Next hour, we are going to talk to a woman who has written a book about Renee Richards. In all of this talk about gender and transgender and athletes playing against women or transgender athletes playing against the opposite sex, I haven't heard anybody talk about Renee Richards, who was a tennis player in the 1970s. She was a man, and she had a change, and she became a woman, changed her name to Renee Richards, and went to court to sue, and then won. Now, all these years later, she's still alive, and she's saying that it was a mistake. She shouldn't have played against women. It's an interesting story, and there's a new book called Finding Renee Richards. And we'll talk to the author about Renee Richards. Some interesting twists and turns in the Renee Richards story, which I don't think a lot of people know. In fact, Keith Olbermann makes an appearance in this story. It's an interesting story, and we're going to talk with her coming up next hour. Stay right there. America at Night, Mark Chandler. We'll talk Russia, Ukraine, Iran next with our go-to. America at Night, back in a moment.
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0: ABC News, I'm Dave Packer. President Trump claims Russia and Ukraine have agreed to a ceasefire to stop striking each other's energy facilities, but Russia has yet to say whether it's accepted a deal, and Ukraine claims Russia hit one of its thermal power plants at least twice in the last day. President Trump rallying this evening in Youngstown, Ohio.
1: I settled eight wars. I thought this would be one of the easier ones, but it's not, because the hatred, you know, when the hatred between leaders is that heavy and that hot, it's a little bit tougher, but we're going to get it done.
0: Federal agents searching the D.C. home of Democratic Minnesota Representative Ilhan Omar. The Department of Justice saying the action's part of an ongoing criminal investigation. President Trump posting earlier this year, Omar, quote, should be in jail. One person died during a roller coaster ride today at Six Flags over Georgia. A witness says that they saw a man fall. Four other people were injured. An investigation into the cause of the incident is underway.
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2: We hate to keep bothering our next guest, but all this stuff in the news. He is the go-to, a good person who was in the room when all this stuff happens, and his insight is invaluable. So Mark Chandler, retired U.S. Marine Corps Engineer Officer, former Deputy Director for Intelligence for the Joint Chiefs of Staff. He's now a professor at Coastal Carolina University. Mark Chandler, welcome back to America at Night. Thanks for joining us.
3: Hey, McGraw. Thanks for having me back.
2: You betcha. So President Trump over the weekend announces this ceasefire, if you will, with Russia and Ukraine and some type of energy ceasefire. And then they continue to attack each other's energy resources along with this diesel deal. Break this out for me. What do you see here and what are we missing? Why does this make sense?
3: Well, let me go to that last part you asked, McGraw, and I apologize for chuckling there a little bit. But when I look at this, I don't see where it makes sense. I'm confused by what President Trump came out with on this diesel deal. If I look back at this, you could actually see that we're going to give Russia money to fight Ukraine while Russia is supporting Iran fighting the United States. And so that I'm big into the strategic picture and the big picture, but I just don't see where that's making sense here. I know we have high gas prices and high diesel prices, but the genesis of those prices are out of the Middle East conflict, not what Ukraine has done to Russia. So, and I'll just remind everybody that Russia started this war, not Ukraine. So I'm confused. I know it might be trying to lower diesel prices, but this is not the way to supplement Putin's income over in his fight with Ukraine.
2: Yeah, because every expert we've had on the show says the gas of the price of a barrel and the gas at the pump is, as you mentioned, the Middle East, but also refining the oil. And it doesn't matter how much you get on the market. It's all about refining. If these refineries have been hit, we have a capacity problem. And so even if you could get diesel onto the market, you have a refining problem. So there's not much this is going to do to lower the price of gas.
3: No, I don't think this deal will. And if it does, and if this is a political move for the midterms, it'll come after those midterm elections. And to be honest, we need to focus on the Middle East aspects of this if you're focused about the oil aspect. But if I go back to the Ukraine war and what Russia's done there, what you see, and I hear these announcements that the president says, you know, Putin wants to make a deal. He absolutely does. For the first time since he invaded Ukraine, and I've got to go back. Don't everybody forget, 2014 is when they did their first invasion and took Crimea. So if we roll this all together, Ukraine since May has been turning the tables to a degree against Russia, and they've been pushing them back and hitting their energy infrastructure. And that's great, and that's the pressure that Putin feels and why he wants to make a deal.
2: So what is going on with the war? You mentioned Ukraine is turning the tide. We hear sort of it's two steps forward, one step back. Where is Ukraine in all this, and how are they maintaining some level of success in all of this?
3: Well, number one, you just have to give it great credit to Ukrainian ingenuity and their focus. This is an existential threat to them. So their homeland is being invaded by Russia. It's an unprovoked invasion. And what they're doing is, you know, war has a way of just increasing your self-reliance. And they've done that. They've gotten a lot of support from NATO. They've got a lot of support from the United States. I understand that. But that support's not going at the speed of combat. And so what we've seen with Ukraine especially, what they've done is they've taken drone warfare to the next level. Now, you've got Russia, you've got Iran, who were great drone warfare fighters, and they brought that to them. But Ukraine turned that, and then what they haven't been able to do for 4 years is go deep into Russia. And then they started getting these strikes. They pulled off a great strike against their strategic aircraft, Russian strategic aircraft last year. when they actually did a phenomenal intelligence operation, got those drones deep inside and released them to strike their strategic Russian strategic bombers. And now they've gone after that energy infrastructure, as I mentioned before, but they're starting to hit, they just hit some AI enterprises. They've gone after the equivalent of but they've gone after prime warehouses equivalent in Russia. So they're hitting that infrastructure, and the Russians are starting to notice the war a lot more. And that's putting the pressure on Putin. But I'm going to caveat what the president said. Putin may want a deal, but he's only going to want it on his terms. And so now that he's been embarrassed, what he's doing is he's hitting Ukraine very hard. I would say violating the laws of war. We really want to talk about that because he's going after civilian targets that have no military value. And that is against the law of armed conflict. But he's done this before, and he's going to do it, and they're ramping up going after these energy targets for the winter.
2: How much is Putin going to benefit from the billions that he's going to get from this oil deal?
3: Well, some of it's going to go to Russia, of course, but there's nothing that happens in Russia, especially on a deal like this, that Putin is not skimming off the top. And so I don't know what the percentages are, McGraw, but just for an example, let's say he's going to get 5 or 10% off the top. You know, he's a very rich man. It's hard to figure out where he is as one of the world's richest men, but he's there. I mean, nothing happens in Russia without his approval, especially with the oligarchs and trying to get all of that business that goes on in there. Putin's going to gain that. And if you're not a loyal in that inner circle, or if you start to get outside of that orbit, you will pay the price. And it's usually going to pay the price with your life. So he's going to personally benefit from this as well.
2: Mark Chandler, retired U.S. Marine Corps intelligence officer, former deputy director for intelligence with the Joint Chiefs of Staff. Let's switch the conversation to the Houthis and Saudi Arabia. Explain this for us. What's going on with the Middle East?
3: Well, you know, basically what we've got here, McGraw, is another front in the Middle East war. And we can start to call this a Middle East war. We've got the Iran-United States. We've got Israel still going against Hezbollah, but also prepared to go against Iran if we start to escalate that. And now you've got the Houthis, who are really opening up the southern front against Saudi Arabia. And when I say Middle East, you've got the problems with the Strait of Hormuz that Iran has, but that's exacerbated by what the Houthis can do on the Bab al-Mandeb Strait. About 16% of the world's commercial traffic is going to transit there. And so all the gains that they've made in seizing the coastal areas on the Red Sea give them de facto control of the Bab al-Mandeb, which is another Saudi oil transit area, but also global shipping. So you've got that threat looming over in a strategic picture. But the Houthis, it's very hard to target them. You can't picture, say, the Ukrainian battlefield where you have forces in line all facing one another, and it's a big standoff. They're scattered throughout. They come from a nomadic background. So they're spread out. The fighting's across the desert. And I'll be honest with you, the Saudis are not the best fighters in the world. And so they're having problems defending against these missile attacks that are supported by Iran, but also countering them and being able to be proactive.
2: You anticipated my next question. Saudi Arabia doesn't have a very good defense system. Seems like whatever defense system they have, the Houthis blew right through it.
3: Well, they have. And as I said, you know, I don't want to pretend I've got a bias here, but I've fought with the Saudis on my side. I was in Desert Shield, Desert Storm. We were in there when we attacked into Iraq to defeat the Iraqis who had occupied Kuwait. So I've been there with them, and I've been into the Middle East several times for that. But one, their operational training isn't up to par, nothing like what we have in the United States or some Western militaries, where they're going to be able to handle those high-tech air defense systems and defeat that. Plus, I got to give some credit to the Houthis, because what they're doing is they're launching barrage missile attacks, and simultaneous with that are in close concert the drone attacks. So it's overwhelming those operators who don't have the skill set to handle those attacks. And you see the devastating effects from this weekend at the Riyadh airport.
2: Seems like Iran and the Houthis are almost goading the Trump administration to start attacking them.
3: I think they are. I think Iran would love nothing more than for the United States to start getting in and kinetically supporting Saudi Arabia. We're in Riyadh right now with intelligence and planning support. We've been doing that. But we've held off attacking the Houthis. Now, we did that in 2025. Right? Then we signed in a ceasefire agreement with the Houthis. But we've held off doing that here. And I would say we probably should continue to do that, McGraw, because right now our focus kinetically should be on Iran and taking care and trying to reopen the Strait of Hormuz. If we start dividing our focus and dividing our forces, that's less to go against Iran and less to defend against Iran. And Iran, as you just pointed out, would love nothing better than for us to be divided.
2: I know that the Iranians and the Houthis are different, but everyone always says the Iranian-backed Houthis, and we look at them as two different entities, but they're sort of the same entity. Is Russia and China helping the Houthis as they're helping Iran?
3: Indirectly, yes. Directly, no. And I could take this question, if we had about 12 hours of showtime, I could take this back to the Cold War, when it was actually the United States versus the Soviet Union in Yemen. So you had North Yemen and South Yemen. But through Iran, yes, the Russians, there's a Freudian slip, the Russians and the Chinese are helping. Because you have to realize China and Russia are giving Iran intelligence. They're trying to smuggle in supplies for their missiles and for their drones. That is working its way down through an elaborate smuggling network across Oman, through the area, and through some small ships called dhows that can get in and out of there. So, yes, they're helping them. Maybe not, you know, a Russian or a Chinese fingerprint on it. But, yes, through the IRGC, they're getting the help.
2: Which is a head-scratcher as to why President Trump is making it easier for Russia to sell oil, because that ultimately helps Iran and the Houthis in some way, shape, or form.
3: Well, it does. And you got to realize this follows, 30 days after he signed that into law about the Russian sanctions bill that his buddy Lindsey Graham started. And so he signs that, and then here we are trying to open up and give sanctions relief to Russia. I scratch my head till I'm bleeding.
2: Mark Chandler, a couple more minutes. It was announced that the United States are going to set an execution date for this U.S. Soldier who was sentenced to death, and they want to live stream it. A lot of military people have come out and said that they're okay with the death penalty and the sentence, but live streaming it will create a martyrdom, and this is playing right into the terrorist hands. How do you see this?
3: Well, first off, truth in advertising, I am glad he was found guilty. I am glad he is going to be executed because of the murder that he did, the terrorist act that he did at Fort Hood. So I am for that. I am not for the live streaming, and your other members hit the nail on the head. I think this could turn against us and kind of make this guy a martyr. When I look back on this, this is what ISIS used to do. They would live stream executions of Westerners. I remember them burning a Jordanian pilot alive, live on TV. So, you know, we fought that, and I do think this would set up a bad precedent to live stream this and just hand this over to ISIS, Al-Qaeda, whoever wants to use that against us. You know, I think that could have some negative ramifications going down in the future. But I do believe in the execution of this.
2: So they're not going to see it as justice being played out. They're going to see it as the Americans who are torturing and killing a Muslim in a wheelchair, and this is going to then spur other terrorists to do terrible things.
3: I think it could. You could see some inspired attack reaction from this. That is a concern. It doesn't take a lot to have somebody who's kind of sitting in their basement, sitting in their garage, who's a little bit on edge, and then all of a sudden, the great information warfare capabilities that ISIS and Al-Qaeda all have out there, they can turn this and just give that individual the last bit of push he needs to go out and take that act on his own.
2: This is why, wasn't this part of the reasoning how they handled the Osama bin Laden attack because they were afraid of turning him into a martyr. And so the things they did sort of made sure that didn't happen.
3: Well, if we had captured him, remember, Osama bin Laden pulled a weapon and the SEALs had to take him down at that time. The original intent was to capture him, bring him back and put him on trial.
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3: Look at that, you know, that's part of the mission, capture. It turned into kill when he tried to attack the SEALs. But the burial at sea was for that very purpose. We did not need to bring his body back and put it on display or do anything in public with that as a rallying cry for Al-Qaeda or any other Islamic extremists around the world.
2: Mark Chandler, retired U.S. Marine Corps intelligence officer, former deputy director for intelligence with the Joint Chiefs of Staff professor at Coastal Carolina University, and our go-to. Mark Chandler, thank you very much for great insight. Thank you for always joining us on the show, and we'll talk to you down the road.
3: McGraw, thanks a lot. Have a great evening.
2: You got it. Mark Chandler, one of the good ones, explains it, makes sense, and the man who has been in the room and been in those conversations and up to date on all the latest. He is a great resource for us, and we are thrilled every time every time we've asked him, he's never turned us down. So it's an honor and a treat, and we will not promise we will not abuse it, but he is a great, great resource for us. America at Night, back in a moment.
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2: From Vancouver, the text line checks in, 1-844-2-McGraw, 1-844-262-4729, from Vancouver. Happy Columbus Day to you and your crew. Yes, happy Columbus Day to everybody. Columbus Day, I don't understand Columbus Day in any way, shape, or form. With no disrespect to Mr. Columbus and his fans and or relatives, I don't know why we have Columbus Day off. The man found the West Indies. Never set foot in America. Never set foot on American soil. So I don't understand why we have a day for him. But then secondly, listen to this. So the New York Stock Exchange was open today. The NASDAQ was open today. But the bond market was closed.
3: Okay.
2: Major retailers, Target, Walmart, Costco, all stayed open regular hours. Supermarkets all stayed open for the most part. Most fast food restaurants stayed open. UPS and FedEx, they were open. However, no mail today. And banks, okay? Most Federal Reserve banks were closed, except for Chase and TD Bank kept some branches open. So explain that to me. Why would the New York Stock Exchange be open and NASDAQ open and the bond market closed? What's the point? Why would FedEx and UPS be open, but the U.S. mail be closed? Why would the banks be closed except for Chase? None of this makes any sense. I don't understand a thing about Columbus Day. But for those of you who are so inclined, happy Columbus Day. Our executive director is Alex Hinton. Our engineer tonight is Richard Good. I'm McGraw-Milhaven, and this is America at Night on Westwood One.
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14: From ABC News, I'm Dave Packer. Six Flags says it's temporarily closing similar roller coasters across all parks
3: after a person died today riding the Goliath at Six Flags over Atlanta.
6: A witness describing the horrific accident to a local station saying they saw a man fall and hit the ride several times. Four other people were injured in the incident. The Goliath opened in 2006, according to the Six Flags website. It reaches speeds of 70 miles per hour with an elevation of 200 feet.
3: ABC's Faith Abube. Weeks before the midterm elections, federal agents searched the home of Democratic Congresswoman Ilhan Omar as part of what they say is an ongoing criminal investigation. President Trump this evening at a campaign rally in Ohio.
15: She comes into our country and she says, I have a constitutional right. She's got a constitutional right. She's telling us about the Constitution. And she comes from one of the worst countries anywhere on the planet.
3: Omar's a naturalized U.S. citizen born in Somalia. Tonight, calling this an attempt to target political enemies and weaponize federal law enforcement, adding, I will not be silenced. Actress Selma Blair has been released on bond after chaos erupted on a Delta flight from Los Angeles to New York's JFK. Blair allegedly injuring two flight attendants and reportedly injuring her own head during the incident. After landing, Blair allegedly struck a police officer and then reportedly attacked a nurse at a hospital. ABC's Will Reeve.
16: TMZ obtained audio of Blair screaming as she was removed from the plane upon landing at JFK International Airport. The actress was treated at Jamaica Hospital, then taken into custody.
3: The Vatican has released an update on Pope Leo's health, saying the pontiff is expected to be admitted to a hospital in Rome for surgery tomorrow. It comes one day after Leo announced a small mass was found on his lung. You're listening to ABC News.
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3: Krista Pike is back in a Tennessee prison after her hospitalization from a botched execution last month. ABC legal contributor Brian Buckmeyer looks at next steps in her case.
21: For Tennessee, this could set precedence in the terms of what is specifically going on with Krista Pike. What kind of either physical or psychological damages might have occurred to her, and what analysis are being brought to the table to determine whether or not the death penalty should be used again here, a different route should be used, or if her sentence should be commuted.
3: Inflation has barely budged in the past 5 years, and it's taking a toll on American families.
22: According to Moody's Analytics, the typical American household is spending $230 more dollars per month than they were a year ago for the exact same things. We're spending more than $60 a month for gas compared to last year, $120 more compared to 2021. Grocery bills are over $100 more monthly, and housing costs up $300 from 5 years ago. Moody's says higher energy bills because of the war have cost the typical American family an estimated $1,043 per month when you take into account gasoline, diesel, home heating, and jet fuel. Sherry Preston, ABC News.
3: A spokesperson for Starbucks says it's not buying burrito chain Chipotle after reports that the coffee giant was exploring a possible deal to take over the chain. Starbucks CEO Brian Nickel had previously headed Chipotle for 6 years. The takeover would have been the largest restaurant deal ever. Dave Packer, ABC News.
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26: America coast to coast, thanks for staying up. We've got a story for you tonight. Lots of talk in the zeitgeist in America today about transgender, transgender women, transgender men, sports teams, transgender surgery, and all of that. And in all of this talk, there was a woman in the 1970s called Renee Richards that was sort of a before her time. She was a man. She was called Richard Raskin, and she decided to have a sex change operation, and she became Renee Richards, and she fought the courts to play in the Women's Tennis League, and she won. And there's a new book detailing the story. It's called Finding Renee Richards, the groundbreaking story of tennis's trans pioneer, and it's written by Julie Kliegman. Julie, welcome to America at Night. Thanks for joining us.
27: Thanks for having me.
26: You betcha. Why now? Why do we need to reinvestigate and look at Renee Richards from a different point of view?
27: Well, you said it yourself. I mean, it's a time when for the past several years now, the political climate has been such that trans people are in the news, apparently up for debate everywhere you look. So I wanted to take people back to this time, like almost 50 years ago now, and just investigate what that moment could tell us about our conversations that we're having today.
26: Yeah, she has sort of been lost to history. And getting ready for the show, I didn't know she is alive and well, 92 years old, living her life, right?
27: That's correct.
26: Yeah. Did she have much help in the book? Did you talk to her at all? Did you lean on her at all?
27: I talked to her a lot. She had no editorial say over the final outcome, but she was super generous with her time, sat for a ton of interviews with me. So I feel like I got a good amount of insight into, yeah, her life and who she is.
26: Let's go back all the way to the beginning. Tell me her early life, because it's a fascinating story. She's lived a fascinating life. Take me back to the early beginning. Where did she come from?
27: Yeah, so Renee was born as Richard Raskin in 1934 in Queens, New York. And her early life, well, I'll say his early life, because Renee prefers that when we talk about her pre-transition, we use he, him pronouns, and her name Richard or Dick Raskin. And so his life was really tough. I mean, he had a sister who, you know, Renee today says abused him. He had a really controlling mother, a father who was kind of like paying more attention to work than anything else. And yeah, it just sort of, from an early age, Dick felt like a woman and like a girl, and like he took pleasure in wearing women's clothes and kind of didn't know what to do about that, knew he couldn't tell anyone really. And

0: But yeah, I mean, he was ranked as high as like 6th nationally at one point in the 35 and over division. So, I mean, he was really good. He had a name for himself as a male tennis player.
1: Richard Raskin, you mentioned, had a propensity to dress as in women's clothes. That doesn't necessarily, and forgive me, I don't presume to know everything, but dressing up as women's clothes doesn't necessarily mean you're transgender, right? That just means you want to dress up in women's clothes necessarily.
0: That's correct. Yeah. There are men who dress in women's clothes who, you know, feel sure they're men. And that's one thing. And being trans is a different thing. And the dressing in women's clothes is just one component of that. So you're absolutely right.
1: Yeah. Today it's everywhere. But when Richard wanted to transition, take me back to that time, because that's a very different time than today.
0: Right. So it took Richard about 10 plus years to transition into Renee. He sought out treatment. You know, first he was in a lot of psychotherapy and facing a lot of pressure to keep presenting as a man. But once he quit that, he sought out hormone treatment and was on hormones on and off to make his features more feminine. But yeah, it was not easy to get those prescriptions. There were times when Richard thought that his sister or father was maybe like thwarting that effort, and, you know, cutting him off from hormones. And then when it came time where he was feeling confident he wanted to pursue surgery, there were not a lot of options, especially, you know, in the United States, and he would get turned down by surgeons. So it was really not an easy time to be a trans person.
1: How old was he when he finally transitioned?
0: Sorry?
1: How old was he when he finally transitioned to Renee?
0: About 41, 42, yeah.
1: Yeah, 41, 42. And was it... so he had the surgery as well as the hormones and became a full-fledged woman right around the early 40s.
0: Yeah, when he was 41. Yeah. So 40, this would have been the mid 70s, yeah.
1: Yeah. Okay. Now Julie, also as Richard Raskin, he became an optometrist, is that correct?
0: An ophthalmologist.
1: An ophthalmologist. I apologize. So while playing tennis or while living his life, his job was an ophthalmologist.
0: That's correct. Yeah, that's what he was trained in. He went to medical school, did, you know, a residency, took all those steps, and became quite prominent in his field.
1: Okay, Julie Kligman, our guest. The book is called Finding Renee Richards. At 41 years old, Richard Raskin decides to have a sex change operation and start to live as Renee Richards. This story is just getting started, and if you think you know where it's going, you are a mistaken. Julie Kligman is out with a brand new book called Finding a Renee Richards. Hold that thought. A lot's more to get to. If you have questions, you can text your questions to 1-844-2-McGraw, 1-844-262-4729. America at Night, back in a moment.
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3: The book is called Finding Rene Richards, the groundbreaking story of tennis's trans pioneer. And with all this talk about transgender sports, she might have been lost to history until Julie Kligman has written the new book, The Groundbreaking Story of Tennis's Trans Player, Finding Rene Richards. Julie with us for a time here. Julie, when she transitioned to become Rene Richards, how much of a story was it nationally? Or take me that back to that time, because she wasn't a famous tennis player at the time of the transition, was she?
4: Right. So she transitioned very quietly. She was living in New York at the time, got surgery, and then moved to California to kind of start over. This was pretty common around that time to do. And it wasn't until about a year later that she was playing tennis. She was playing an amateur tennis tournament in San Diego, and a reporter who happens to be Tucker Carlson's dad kind of got wind of her story and outed her as being trans on a news report.
3: And she was playing under an assumed name, right? She wasn't playing under a Rene Richards or Richard Raskin. She was playing under a alias, a third alias, right? Or a first alias or something.
4: Yeah. Yeah, it was kind of like she was playing under the name Rene, and then her last name that she entered under was Clark.
3: Right. And when he exposed her, what happened?
4: So then this kind of sets off this firestorm, and there were tons of national and international headlines. There were photographers trying to, you know, get snapshots of her. It became a whole thing. There was like a whole media circus around it.
3: How did Tucker Carlson's dad find out?
4: There were rumors just kind of swirling at the tournament she was playing in. And, you know, that was the market he worked in, that, you know, in San Diego. And so I'm not sure who tipped him off. There have been a couple different theories over the years, but nothing really substantiated. It really could have been anyone at this tournament who recognized Renee's game from her previous life, so to speak.
3: And this was the first time, like, questions like this actually, right, started to be asked, right? I mean, this had never happened.
4: That's right, yeah. She was really the first person to pursue sports as a trans person at such a high level.
3: Yeah, and then ultimately, what happens in the tennis tournament? Is she kicked out? Is she allowed to perform? What happens?
4: She wins the tournament, and it's not until after the tournament ends that Richard Carlson's news report airs.
3: So she wins this tournament as a female trans person. Mm-hmm. And when does she then join the women's tour on tennis? How does that happen?
4: Yeah. So there's about a year between those two points, because Rene wants to join the tour in 76, and the USTA says in order to compete in the US Open, she would have to pass a chromosomal test, like a cheek swab, and she doesn't want to do this. It's designed to keep her out, this test, because they know her history, and they know she's the only one who wouldn't pass this test of all the women on tour. And so she refuses to take this test, and instead plays in some unsanctioned tournaments over the winter, kind of, you know, keeps her name in the spotlight that way, and, you know, plays tough competition that way, so keeps up with her game. And she does eventually submit to the chromosome test a couple of times. The first time she admits there now to me that there was some sleight of hand, so to speak, in that she may not have given the doctor doing the test the correct slide with her swab on it.
3: So she used somebody else's swab and pretended it was hers.
4: That's correct. Yeah.
3: Yeah. Yeah.
4: And so that was the first time she took that test, and she took it again in Italy, and it came back as, as everyone thought it would. She didn't pass as a woman. And so then she took her case to court before the 77 U.S. Open. She sued for her right to compete. She had the support of people, including Billie Jean King, so some very prominent supporters. And she ends up winning that case.
3: And she ends up playing then in the 1977 U.S. Open.
4: That's right, yeah.
3: Yeah, yeah. So she loses her first match in the singles, but she goes on to have quite a bit of success in the doubles tournament. Tell me about that.
4: That's right, yeah. So the singles was kind of an unlucky draw. She gets Virginia Wade, the Wimbledon champion of that year. But in doubles, yeah, along with Betty Ann Stewart, who played at her same club, they go all the way to the finals, and they lose there to Martina Navratilova and her partner.
3: Take me back to 1977. Very different media landscape than it was today, but what was the frenzy around Renee Richards at the 77 U.S. Open?
4: Yeah, there's these photos that you can look at that are just like crowds of media surrounding her taking pictures. I mean, it was quite the spectacle.
3: I suspect it was very, very pro and very anti and protests and supporters. And it was a big, giant media circus in some way, shape or form.
4: Yeah, by that time, I think a lot of people had kind of come around to the idea of her playing because, she had been in the spotlight for so long by that point. But yeah, there were definitely people who were unhappy, and there were media outlets that would call her he or, denigrate her in certain ways. There were some players on tour who were definitely unhappy and kind of like staging their own protests, not at the U.S. Open necessarily, but as she continued to play on tour after that point.
3: Didn't some tennis players walk off the court in a fit of anger, saying that she's way too strong and this is unacceptable?
4: Yeah, there's one player in particular who her husband/coach kind of pulled her off the court in the middle of a match. But, that woman has beaten her on other occasions. So,
3: interesting. Julie, yeah. Kligman, our guest. The book is called Finding Renee Richards, the groundbreaking story of tennis's trans pioneer. When we come back after the break, I want to talk about the legacy of Renee Richards, because you would think in today's world she would be a pioneer, and you had a chance to sit and talk with her, and she has some very interesting comments about the world today. But as we mentioned earlier, she was an ophthalmologist. Is that correct?
4: Yes.
3: Right. Tell me the story of Keith Olbermann.
4: That's a great story. So Keith Olbermann is watching a tennis match in the late 70s. He's like covering it as a reporter, and he's realizing that his eyes aren't like following the match properly. And his head hurts, and it becomes a whole thing. And so he sees a doctor about it, and his doctor is like, oh, well, I know exactly who you need to see about this. And he's like, what do you mean? Who? Why are you getting so excited about this? He's like, well, it's Renee Richards. And he's like, you know what? I don't care who I need to see. I just want to see the person who will help me with this problem. And so he goes to see Renee Richards, who is, I guess by the time he seeks help for this, she's back in practice in New York. And she fixes his problem in about 5 minutes with like a $2 pen with a light on it. So, he just has to hold this pen in front of his face and focus his eyes there. And, Keith Olbermann is far from her only like famous patient. I mean, she treated plenty of authors, artists, relatives of politicians. And so this is just one of many people who is eager to express his support for Renee and, preach about the wonders of her medical care.
3: Hold that thought. Julie Kligman, our guest. The book is called Finding Renee Richards, a groundbreaking story of tennis's trans pioneer. And again, if you think you know where the stories is going, stick around, because you are going to be somewhat entertained. It's not going where you think it's going. America at Night, back in a moment.
2: Coming to you from the heart of the nation, This is America at Night with McGraw-Milhaven.
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0: News. I'm Dave Packer. Six Flags says it's temporarily closing similar roller coasters across all parks after a person died today riding the Goliath at Six Flags over Atlanta.
1: A witness describing the horrific accident to a local station saying they saw a man fall and hit the ride several times. Four other people were injured in the incident. The Goliath opened in 2006, according to the Six Flags website. It reaches speeds of 70 miles per hour with an elevation of 200 feet.
0: ABC's Faith Abube. Weeks before the midterm elections, federal agents searched the home of Democratic Congresswoman Ilhan Omar as part of what they say is an ongoing criminal investigation. Omar calling this a, quote, attempt to target political enemies and weaponize federal law enforcement. Authorities say actress Selma Blair has been issued a summons accusing her of assaults that occurred aboard a plane. She was taken to custody following a flight from Los Angeles to New York for being abusive and...
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15: Before there was Bruce Jenner, and before there was Caitlyn Jenner, there was Renee Richards, who sued to be allowed to compete in the U.S. Women's Open in 1977. She won her case, and there's a new book talking about the pioneer called Finding Renee Richards, the groundbreaking story of tennis's trans pioneer. Julie Kligman has written for the New York Times and Sports Illustrated, as well as Texas Monthly, and she joins us now for a couple more minutes to talk about a fascinating story. Julie, we started off the show by saying that you have had a number of conversations with Renee Richards. She's 92 years old, living her life, minding her own business. She's been very quiet on this whole trans controversy out there. And it comes to find out within your book, she regrets some of the things she did along the way. What did she tell you?
16: Yeah, she regrets the entire lawsuit. She regrets playing on the women's tour. She regrets thinking she had the right to play on the women's tour. It was pretty surprising to me.
15: Yeah, why does she think that all these years later?
16: She believes that she held a competitive advantage over cisgender woman competitors. She said she started feeling that way while she was still competing. And in recent years, she said she's read the research, and in her opinion, it shows that what she felt on tour, that, you know, trans girls and women have an unfair advantage over cisgender girls and women. And so she has advocated with the Women's Tennis Association to their gender policy working group a couple years ago. She told them, like, hey, this is my experience. I'm, like, the person who's done this, and this is why I think it's unfair. And they didn't appear to listen to her at the time, but then the WTA and the USTA have kind of essentially banned trans women from women's tennis.
15: That's interesting. So even though she was very much in favor of banning trans women, they didn't do it originally, but they have since come around to see her point of view?
16: That's right. I mean, who's to say if they came around because of her or because of some other factors like Trump or, you know, the way things are going in the country in general, but for whatever reason, yeah, they have since banned trans women.
15: How much grief has she taken in the trans community because of her stance?
16: You know, that's an interesting question, and I don't think she's really seen as part of the trans community. It's not a space that she really claims, but I do think a lot of trans people are upset with her, yes, of course, because I think it stands to reason that most trans people do think that trans people should be allowed to play sports in whichever gender they identify with, whether it's trans girls playing with girls or trans boys playing with boys, etc.
15: Does she have any other regrets? Does she regret the transition from a man to a woman?
16: She absolutely does not regret that. She's totally happy with that, very at peace, lives as a woman to this day. It's just that she tells me she thinks that trans women should be comfortable being, like, she says in her words, like 99% a woman, with the 1% exception being you can't play sports.
15: Yeah, really very interesting. Does Martina Navratilova also hold that view as well, or no?
16: She does, yeah. And she's even more extreme about it than Renee in a certain sense, because, I should say, Renee does have a carve-out for trans girls who haven't experienced so-called male puberty. So she thinks that some trans girls should be allowed to play. Martina does not have that same exception. Martina is for bans across the board.
15: That's interesting, because when the girls are girls, I mean, I don't know if they're going to play, you know, Little League baseball. I don't know, right? And when I was growing up, there weren't any girls' sports, so we had a couple of girls play on the girls' baseball team when we were, you know, 10 or 11 or whatever. And I don't know if anybody had a big problem with that, but that whole, you know, crossing over into puberty and everything else, I could see that being an interesting argument to all of this. What? Tell me about the conversations you've had with her. You said you had I mean, is she? She's very open. She's very honest. Give me a sense of what she's saying now.
16: Are you talking about Renee or Martina?
15: Renee Richards, yeah.
16: Renee, yeah. Yeah, she's extremely open. I mean, there are very few questions of mine that she hesitated to answer, didn't answer very fully. She's funny. She's smart. She's extremely with it for 92, for any age, really. We emailed back and forth a lot as well. She just really wants her story out there, and she wants to be heard, I think, about these opinions. She's like, look, I'm the person that's done it. Why aren't people talking to me, consulting me? That's how she feels.
15: You know, it's an interesting, I mean, everyone's got an opinion, and obviously everyone's allowed to have their own opinion on this, and who knows who's right and who's wrong. But she does have a point, right? With all of this controversy going on, it's shocking that she's not more prevalent in the conversation today.
16: Yeah, I think that's absolutely right. People kind of act like this issue is brand new, and it's only come up in the past few years. But no, there was a woman doing this 49 years ago playing in the Open.
15: Yeah. Did you get a chance to talk to Martina Navratilova about the 1977 doubles finals?
16: Yeah, I don't know that we talked about the doubles finals in particular, but we talked a lot about Martina's relationship with Renee, because they became good friends and Renee went on to coach her after Renee retired. And so Renee has played a hand in, you know, many of Martina's slam wins, which is really interesting and makes it all the more interesting that Martina holds the views that she does today about trans people. I did talk to her, and I think it's fair to describe that her views toward trans people are pretty hostile, and they kind of go beyond sports to locker rooms and bathrooms and, you know, other spaces that trans women try to exist in.
15: Yeah, really very interesting. Julie Kligman, the book is called Finding a Renee Richards. What, the book came out in late summer. What's been the reaction to the book since it's come out?
16: Yeah, I think it's been good overall. I mean, I hope that it's starting conversations or helping people continue conversations, rather, about trans athletes in sports and, you know, in our current political moment and everything like that. As far as I know, Renee hasn't read it yet, so that's kind of the reaction that I would be most curious to hear.
15: Well, you know, it brings up with this whole controversy that's now gone political, and it's in, you know, all the political ads, and people are voting mm-hmm. on presidential candidates because of this whole philosophy. Her voice is really very interesting, and I don't begin to know the answer to it. But the fact that she was a transgendered athlete who now regrets playing and sees it, I would think that would be, and her and Martina Navratilova, who's not shy about, somewhat progressive on issues, the fact that they're so mm-hmm. open about it, I find that fascinating, and wondering what type of blowback either one of them have gotten from the trans community because of it.
16: Right. I mean, I would be curious to hear. I think Martina certainly gets a lot of blowback from the trans community over these issues. Renee, I'm not so sure. And I think it's just because her name isn't out there nearly as much as Martina's is.
15: Yeah. Give me a sense. Go back to being the ophthalmologist. I love that story. Give me a sense of some of the other famous. It sounds like she was a wonderful eye doctor and helped a lot of people. So I would think a lot of people are sympathetic just for the fact that, right, she was able to sort of correct other eye problems.
16: Absolutely. Yeah. I mean, she's even seen like Billie Jean King as a patient. Like, she's treated Norman Mailer, Nora Ephron, really, like, runs the gamut of like famous people that anyone with a certain eye problem. She was one of the go-to people for a very long time.
15: Yeah, what an unbelievable story. What an unbelievable life. Finding Renee Richards, 92 years young, still living the dream, regrets her suing to play in the U.S. Open in 1977, but doesn't regret the transition to a man, and a world-famous ophthalmologist along the way. The book is called Finding Renee Richards, the groundbreaking story of tennis's trans pioneer. Julie, what next are you working on, I'm afraid to ask?
16: I'm afraid I don't know the answer yet, but open to ideas if anyone wants to suggest any.
15: There you go. The book is called Finding Renee Richards, a groundbreaking story of tennis's trans pioneer. Julie Kligman. Julie, thanks for checking in. Good luck with the book.
16: Thank you so much.
15: You got it. There you go. Julie Kligman, Finding Renee Richards. I remember Renee. I remember that story quite well. I must have been, I was born in 67, so I was 10 years old when she played in the U.S. Open. And I remember it wasn't political at the time. It was a topic of conversation, but it was, and I guess it was controversial in that some people talked about it, but it wasn't political in that you turned on the TV and the senators were debating whether or not men should play in women's sports and vice versa, because it was a million to one shot, right? This was a one off. It was like, okay, let's talk about this, but this is the one. It wasn't like today where you have scores of children who are transitioning, where you have all sorts of numbers, right? I mean, Renee Richards was a rarity back in the 70s. Today, I don't know the numbers of how many are want to transition. And then, of course, she was a full-fledged adult when she did it, as opposed to children today and all of that type of stuff. And it's become a hot political topic. But it's interesting that she is very much against trans playing in sports. Martina's against trans playing sports. I got to tell you, I'm sort of side with them. I don't necessarily get it. I don't think there's, you know, of all the things you can do, I get it. You just, you know, it's probably not fair, or maybe we just come up with our own trans division, right? Men, women, and trans. Have a trans men and a trans woman division. And, you know, just have it that way. But it is it's a very confusing time, that is to say the least. And looking back at Renee Richards and the story of Renee Richards, but who knew she was a world-class ophthalmologist? And the story goes Keith Olbermann was having eye problems. And that part of the book is, there's some funny scenes in that story. And when they tell Keith Olbermann, are you okay seeing Renee Richards? He basically, and I can't quote it, but he basically says, I don't care who I have to go see. If they can help me with my eyes, I don't care what they dress at. I don't care what kind of parts they got. Somebody come fix my eyes. And she fixed his eyes. What an unbelievable story. All right. We'll get some text messages and get ready for hour number three. America at Night, back in a moment.
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1: All right, we got quite a bit of text messages. Let's get some text messages. 1-844-2-McGraw, 1-844-262-4729 from Illinois. It's time to seriously question Trump's sanity. The 25th Amendment is calling. St. Louis checks in. You can lose money in gold. Good to know. Danny in Rolla checks in. Firing squads doesn't need a vein. Dallas, Texas. Amazing story on Parkersburg last week. My cousin's husband owned and ran the paddle wheel steamboat company for years. Parkersburg was once a major industrial city due to its location on the Ohio River. Bill Cleveland was in Parkersburg, West Virginia, last week and was talking about it. Hawley, Minnesota checks in. Tom Cruise played in a movie you didn't mention, The Last Samurai. I think you'd really like it. It has a unique ending. Concerning the botched execution, I heard she had been fasting, and when you fast, you're dehydrated. It's harder to find the arteries. Yeah, I heard that, too. If true, she was trying to stay alive. Whatever happened to she will stand before Christ and be judged. Rebecca in St. George, Utah, wants to be on the text list. She says, I am Rebecca, registered nurse. And she hands in her email address. If you want to become part of the text club each and every day, Alex sends out a text with last night's show, a recap of last night's show, and a preview of what's coming up on tonight's show. He also will put a link to the podcast. So if you want to listen to the podcast, hit that link and you can get the shows, all the past shows. BG from New York texts in every night. We will win. God bless America. Pittsburgh, Pennsylvania. Keep up the good work. You're one in a million. God bless you. Thank you, Pennsylvania. Guy in Lake of the Ozarks, Missouri checks in. Grew up in Omaha and went to Creighton Prep. Heard McGraw in Omaha. Thank you very much. Guy checks in. Here's another one. Love the Stucky segment. Love the pecan roll. How about a similar segment on A&W Root Beer Drive-Ins? Best root beer ever and served in a frosty mug. You know, I don't think I've ever been to an A&W drive-in, to be honest with you. Let's go to let's go to the phones. Catherine in Vancouver. Catherine, welcome to America at Night. Thanks for joining us.
2: Best root beer ever and served in a frosty mug. You know,
1: Catherine,
2: I've never been to an A&W drive-in.
1: Catherine, turn your radio down. Catherine. Catherine, are you there?
3: Really?
1: Catherine, you got to turn your radio down.
3: It's off now.
1: Thank you. You got to listen on your phone.
3: Okay, dude, you know, I'm disappointed. Christopher Columbus, you didn't know about, like, in school, I was paying attention in socials class when I was little. It's obvious you weren't, because Christopher Columbus, he saved the whole world from getting scurvy. He went around in his boat.
1: Okay, fine. I'm not impugning the man. I'm just saying, do we really need a whole national holiday for the man?
3: Yeah, but we don't have scurvy because he gave us lemons.
1: Well, I mean, Jonas Salt gave us the did he give us penicillin? He gave us penicillin. We don't have a day off for him.
3: Yeah, but we can smile, right? We don't have scurvy. I think he's honorable man.
1: By the way, Jonas Salk gave us the polio vaccine. I mean, we don't have polio, and we have penicillin. I mean, we don't have vacation the days for that guy, for those people. I mean, we don't have a day for Neil Armstrong, who landed on the surface of the moon. I don't impugn any of his fine accomplishments in the Nina, the Pinta, and the Santa Maria, but he never set foot in America. Why do we have a national day off for the man? And why are only some things off? Why are some banks closed and not others? Why are some on Wall Street? Why is the stock market open but the bond market closed?
3: They weren't paying attention in school.
1: Catherine, thanks for the phone call. Thank you for the phone call, Catherine. It doesn't make any sense. Either have a day off or don't have a day off. But why? What's this whole mixed thing? It's kind of half open and half closed. What's the point? It doesn't make any sense. Meanwhile, everybody who works today, all the big businesses are off. All the small businesses are working. Somebody said to me, are you working today? I'm like, yeah, why wouldn't I work on Monday? It's Columbus Day. Oh, yeah, sorry. My company doesn't observe it.
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2: From ABC News. I'm Dave Packer. A deadly accident at Six Flags Over Georgia involving multiple passengers on a roller coaster. A witness saying they saw a man fall and hit the ride several times. Here's ABC's Faith Abube.
3: Riders on this popular roller coaster at Six Flags evacuated after a passenger reportedly died while on the ride. The Goliath is one of the largest rides at Six Flags Over Georgia. The car stopped near the top of the ride, people taking off one by one.
2: Now Six Flags says it's temporarily closing similar roller coasters across all parks. Swift bipartisan criticism of President Trump's deal for the U.S. to buy Russian diesel fuel. Critics say the deal will empower Russian President Putin to prolong the war with Ukraine. The White House says it's being put into place to lower the price of diesel. ABC News contributor and retired Marine Colonel Steve Ganyard.
4: Will it relieve markets at all? No. We're probably going to have to see some of the strategic reserves out of Europe be released to do anything that's going to affect the price of oil. But until the Persian Gulf settled, until the Houthis and Saudis are settled, until the Ukrainian war is settled, nothing's going to come back down to pre-war levels.
2: Federal agents today searched the Washington, D.C. home of Minnesota Representative Ilhan Omar. Sources tell ABC News the investigation is into Omar's immigration paperwork. Omar, a U.S. citizen, was born in Somalia. ABC's Jay O'Brien has a statement from top House Democrats regarding the raid.
5: It says, quote, the Trump administration's raid on Congresswoman Ilhan Omar's home is deeply disturbing and raises serious questions about the continued corrupt weaponization of the federal government against Donald Trump's adversaries. That's from Hakeem Jeffries, the top Democrat in the House, as well as the other two top Democrats in that chamber.
2: Authorities say actress Selma Blair has been issued a summons accusing her of assaults that occurred on board a plane after she was taken into custody following a flight from Los Angeles to New York for being abusive and injuring two flight attendants. You're listening to ABC News.
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2: Pope Leo is preparing to have surgery tomorrow to remove a nodule on his lung. ABC's Tom Sophie Borich has more from the Vatican.
12: He also said he still intends to travel to South America next month on a two-week trip, including to Peru, where he used to live and work. And we're also learning Pope Leo has completed a full schedule of events this morning. The Vatican saying he is expected to remain in the hospital for about a week so he can fully recover once that nodule on his lung has been removed.
2: Do you experience the Sunday scaries at the end of the weekend when you begin getting anxious about work on Monday? ABC's Sherry Preston says it's real.
13: The current no hire, no fire job market is making those who have jobs working harder to keep them. And that means for some worrying on weekends about Monday morning. The so-called Sunday scaries are such a real thing that Merriam-Webster recently added the term to its online dictionary. Adobe says as many as 80% of the employees it surveyed last year felt some anxiety about the work week ahead. Psychologists say if you're one of them, work on setting boundaries about when you'll respond to emails and get ready for Monday and when you won't.
2: Breaking Bad star and disability activist R.J. Mitty has died. The actor was best remembered as Walter Flynn White Jr. on the hit series, which ran for five seasons from 2008 to 2013. Mitty had cerebral palsy and was an activist for disability rights and inclusion. The cause of his death not yet revealed. Mitty was 34 years old. Dave Packer, ABC News.
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0: Westwood One presents America at Night. Here's your host, McGraw-Milhaven.
1: By the way, even though it is Columbus Day, we are slaving away here. And oh, by the way, our crack staff did a little research here for you. And for those who said that I should have paid more attention in school and given Christopher Columbus a lot of credit, we know that Christopher Columbus sailed the ocean blue in 1492. He died in 1508. And Catherine called up and said he discovered scurvy. And without him, we wouldn't know about scurvy. Well, I don't know what school she went to, but scurvy was not discovered by a single person because its symptoms were recorded as early as 1550 BC in ancient Egypt. And various cultures long knew that fresh fruit and vegetables could prevent or cure it. However, the key milestone came when James Lind, a Scottish physician in the Royal Navy, proved in 1747, which, if my math serves me correct, is after 1492, he was aboard the SMS Salisbury that citrus fruits, oranges and lemons, cured scurvy through the early controlled clinical trial. He published his findings in the Treatise of the Scurvy in 1753. And you can read all about James Lind on his Wikipedia page. So for those of you who are making fun of me for not knowing that Christopher Columbus somehow discovered scurvy is not necessarily correct. So be that as it may, let us move on. 1-844-2-McGraw, 1-844-262-4729. We got plenty of text messages. Haven't even looked at the voicemails. I know Alex has got those voicemails all ready to roll. We'll get to them as well. Phone number is 1-844-2-McGraw, 1-844-262-4729. Give a shout out. Can I give a shout out to the Brewers? The Brewers beat the Dodgers tonight 7-4. The Brewers are up 2-0. Cleveland beat the Tampa Bay Rays to take that series 1-0. So the baseball playoffs are set. The Brewers are up 2-0. And I got to be honest with you, I'm rooting for the Brewers. That team has been around a long time, and those fans have been long-suffering fans, and they've been through thick and through thin and good times and bad, and I sure would like to see the Brewers win a World Series for the fans up there. So if I have a rooting interest, them or the Tampa Bay Rays, but also Cleveland. I mean, Cleveland's been long-suffering as well. So I have a dear friend who's a Cleveland Browns and a Cleveland Indians fan, and so I guess I don't have a rooting interest in the American League. But for the National League, I don't want to see the Dodgers win it 3 in a row. 1-844-2-McGraw, 1-844-262-4729. Randy in Northwest Indiana. Randy, welcome to America at Night. Thanks for joining us.
2: Thanks for having me.
1: Sure.
2: Yeah, I was just thinking maybe if they buried this major with a pig carcass, that maybe these radical Islamists would think twice before doing what they do.
1: Well, yeah, I don't, again, I think that that's sort of would create a martyrdom syndrome, which is what they're trying to avoid.
2: Well, yeah, but if they're like pigs are like outlawed, then if they're, you know, they're not going to make it to paradise if they're buried with pigs, I would think. I could be wrong.
1: Yeah, well, but again, I think.

0: military people arguing that it would.
1: Okay, well, it was a thought.
0: Yeah, I get it, and I understand. There's a lot of Mark. Thanks for the phone call, Randy. That we had the Mark Chandler on earlier in the night who said, "Look, I'm all for the execution. I have no problem with the execution." He says, "But the filming of it would create a martyr situation," which again, I never would have thought of that until these military people started talking about it. And when you go back and you re-examine the Osama bin Laden situation, we were supposed to take him into custody. They pulled a gun. He was shot. He was killed. But ultimately, the burial at sea was because they didn't want any type of, right? There was a conscious thought as to burying him at sea. Because they did not want any pictures, any video, anything to create some type of martyr situation, and so that was the reason why. And so so that's why they did it that way. Look, I get it. People want their pound of flesh, but again, do you still want to do it at the expense of creating a bigger problem going forward? I don't know. We'll just have to wait and see how it all turns out. But President Trump this weekend hedged his bets a little bit. Didn't walk it completely back, but kind of, sort of, did a double take, kind of. So we'll wait and see how it all turns out. 1-844-2-McGraw, 1-844-262-4729. Let's go back to the phones. Tony in Montreal. Tony, welcome to America at Night.
2: Yeah, hi, how you doing? Actually, good. I'm traveling to Alexandria, Ontario from Hawkesbury, Ontario. But I'm hoping that you're right. I want to see Milwaukee and my favorite player on that team, Yelich, come through. I definitely do not like the Dodgers. You know why. Obviously, last year's World Series was a killer. But I'm with you on this. I'm with you with this thing, but... I just want, it's Thanksgiving Day today in Canada, and I want to wish your country a happy Columbus Day. I still will always call it Columbus Day, and no intention to insult anyone, but it's Columbus Day. It's Lake Ontario. It's the Gulf of Mexico, and I won't get into the renaming of Erie, the Lake of Epstein, but that's for another day. I'm going to talk to you about what you were just speaking of, the 13 poor military individual gunned down for no reason by a person that was supposed to be taking care of them, and 32 other people injured. We don't know how horrifically, but I'm going to be telling you this. I want a military-style execution by firing squad. I want it to be transposed through every means possible. Call Elon Musk, tell him to send it to Pluto, send it all around the planet, send it everywhere, Africa and the seven continents, especially to Afghanistan, Pakistan, and all of the militant psycho Islamofascists. Tell them that this is what we're going to do to you the next time you do this. Our military, whether it's Canadian or especially the Americans, are vigilant. They know that these threats are there all the time. They drove two planes into a building, killed over 3,000 people. I speak for the victims as I do for the victim in Tennessee, where she had her head crushed by somebody. When you do this type of evil, you don't belong amongst humanity.
0: Okay, Tony, you're arguing two different things. You're arguing about the execution, which I don't think anyone's arguing over, or I'm sure there are. But the larger question is, if you broadcast it, you create a martyr situation which could cause more terrorism. You don't mind that.
2: I will tell you that terrorism is a constant threat. It will not increase or decrease by not showing the execution. The fact that you execute him you'll generate all kinds of interesting scenarios.
0: I understand it, but it's the live stream. You disagree with these military people who say it will cause more troubles when it comes to terrorists and be a breeding ground and or a rallying cry for

0: or terrorism. You disagree with that?
1: I disagree vehemently because I know what chin music is. If I'm going to be on the mound and McGraw-Hill Haven is going to be playing NCAA baseball against me and I can hit a home run, you are not being intimidated by me. You're going to throw chin music at me. If you play hockey against me and you do something that I don't like, I'm going to face you. The military, the greatest military in the universe right now is the U.S. military. They are afraid of nobody.
0: And I understand that. I understand that. But the argument...
1: All the Islamofascists in the world, every one of you, remember what the Americans are going to do to this Mr. Hassan. Remember the 13 victims and the 32 other people you injured. And God love America. God love the U.S. military. And every one of you Islamofascists should face the same fate if you kill Americans or anybody else in your jihad.
0: All right. Let me ask you this question. Tony, let me ask you this question. I just want to understand where you're coming from because it's not, no one has a right or wrong answer here. But in terms of terrorists being afraid of their life, they're suicide bombers. They're giving up their own life for their jihad. So it isn't like there's something worried about someone's going to do something to them. They're already past that. They're already they're suicidal. And so the point is we're creating more suicidal terrorists to take out things while they take out themselves, which again makes us more dangerous and makes us more susceptible if we show this video. You don't see that.
1: So great first point. Your second point I don't agree with. First of all, the terrorists that are being manipulated and proselytized and propagandized, that starts at 6 years old. It starts at a very young age, and it continues on to when they're older, it's 13, 14. The issue for me is that these people that are bent on destroying the West, they I will welcome them into the next level of consciousness that they want to be in. We'll accelerate it. Come and visit us, and we will catch you like they caught the people carrying C4 in Lebanon today, tons of C4 being brought in. For what reason? Purposefully to destroy Lebanon. So these people are on a constant daily agenda to destroy the West or any infidels. McGraw, listen to me. I fear for constant attacks on the United States, Canada, and the West and our great militaries. But you know something? When you cross the street, there could be a psychopath that could hit you. You cannot live in fear. We have to live like your national anthem says, the land of the free and the brave. And you know
0: what? Tony,
1: I
0: got to go.
1: And the brave.
0: Tony, I got to go. I'm short on time. I thank you for your comments. America at Night, back in a moment.
2: WBRO. Turn the conversation. Call 844-2-McGraw. America at Night with McGraw-Milhaven.
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1: Call 844-2-McGraw and be a part of the conversation on America at Night with McGraw and Millhaven.
2: All right, let's go right back to the phones. Danny and Rolla. 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
3: I'm talking about this Richard, and it's cool that they went against transgender, but the whole thing with the XY chromosome, I wasn't really sure why you or the author kept calling him she.
2: Because that's what she calls him, herself.
3: Well, yeah, well, I could call myself an elephant. Doesn't mean that I am. But well, anyway.
2: I mean, she had a sex change operation, and she now lives as a woman. I don't know. You call her a woman.
3: Well, you know what? Bruce Jenner.
2: Yeah.
3: Great athlete.
2: Yes.
3: And out of respect, okay, I could see calling Bruce Jenner Caitlyn.
2: He calls himself Caitlyn. She calls herself Caitlyn now. Call her Caitlyn. What do I care?
3: Right, but she's still not a woman. She ain't ever given birth. But I mean,
2: well, you don't have to. You don't have to give birth to be a woman.
3: Well, I won't disagree that point.
2: Well, there's nothing to disagree. I mean, there are women.
3: Hold on. Whoa.
2: Yeah.
3: You have to be a woman to give birth. Please tell me you won't disagree with that.
2: Well, there are some women who can't give birth.
3: But that's not what I asked you. I said you have to be a woman to give birth. Can we agree on that?
2: No, there are some women who were born women who can't give birth. They're still women.
3: It's not McGraw.
2: Yes.
3: I'm going to ask this question one more time very slowly.
2: Yes.
3: You have to be a female. You have to be a woman in order to give birth. Not saying that every woman can give birth, but you do have to be a woman to give birth.
2: Okay, that is true, but you can also be a woman and not be able to give birth.
3: Well, I won't disagree with that, but...
2: Okay, so what are you arguing over?
3: Well, I don't understand why you guys would call a man her, but anyway.
2: I told you why. Hold on a second. I told you why. It's because that's what she calls herself. If I call myself Bob, what would you call me?
4: 99.7WPRO.com.
3: Well, I wouldn't call you an elephant. I mean, you're a brown elephant.
2: I understand that, but she lives as a woman. She had a sex change operation. She calls herself a woman. What do you care? What you call her? You know, it is what it is.
3: I don't care.
2: Well, okay. Well, then, why? What's the argument then?
3: Well, there is no argument. I just don't understand why. If you have an elephant, you wouldn't call it a horse or a dog, a cat, or it doesn't matter. It's fodder. The Cornell 7.
2: Yes.
3: And I very specifically, this is about a week ago, and I said, don't rush judgment. And I did not ever defend, because everybody's behavior in that little debacle was morally reprehensible. But there have been emails that came out, and I said, don't rush the judgment, because you can't say she was raped. And her subsequent emails kind of prove that.
2: I don't know what you're paying attention to. I don't know what you're watching, but I've seen the voicemails and I've seen some of the text messages, and maybe it was consensual at some point, but sounds to me like there was a whole lot of stuff she didn't agree to that happened. Again, we don't know what happened, but there's a lot we don't know. And something definitively didn't happen, I don't think we have enough evidence for that. Danny, I got to go. America at Night, 314. No, 844. 2 McGraw. 1-844-2-McGraw. America at Night, back in a moment.
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0: ABC News, I'm Dave Packer. A deadly accident at Six Flags over Georgia involving multiple passengers on a roller coaster. A witness saying they saw a man fall and hit the ride several times. ABC's Faith Abube.
1: Riders on this popular roller coaster at Six Flags evacuated after a passenger reportedly died while on the ride. The Goliath is one of the largest rides at Six Flags over Georgia. The car stopped near the top of the ride, people taking off one by one.
0: Swift bipartisan criticism of President Trump's deal for the U.S. to buy Russian diesel fuel. Critics say the deal will empower Russian President Putin to prolong the war with Ukraine. Federal agents searched today the Washington, D.C. home of Minnesota Representative Ilhan Omar. Top House Democrat Hakeem Jeffries calling the raid deeply disturbing and raising serious questions about the continued corrupt weaponization of the federal government against Donald Trump's adversaries. His words. This.
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1: All right, let's get some text messages here, or our phone, or voicemails. 1-844-2-McGraw. 1-844-262-4729. Let's go to John Doe. John, you want to talk a little Halloween candy? What do you got?
2: You just had an episode or a segment on candy in Western State. I like to hand out dollar bills. Is there anything wrong with that? My kids love it. And the candy, a dollar, can go a long way with a kid.
1: Yeah, it's not a bad idea, considering probably cash is cheaper than candy. Have you seen the price of chocolate over the last couple of years? And, oh, by the way, have you seen what they've done with chocolate? They've changed chocolate, so it's the Mounds bars. It doesn't have the same chocolate, and the Reese's Pieces doesn't have the same chocolate. And the chocolate's not as chocolatey as it used to be. The Kit Kats, yeah, Halloween candy isn't what it used to be. The price of chocolate has gone through the roof. So not that crazy of an idea to actually hand out cash. Somebody brought up the idea of lollipops. That ain't a bad idea. You know, I like that two-for-one, the blow pop. She was into the blow pop for a while. I had my share of blow pops. But blow pop's not a bad Halloween candy. Just don't hand out. What's the candy corns? Don't hand out the candy corns. Who likes candy corns? Really? Candy corns? That's not my style. Joe in Connecticut. Joe, welcome to America at Night. Thanks for calling.
3: I've been listening to news on the economy, and both sides are right. The man in the street says the economy is bad because of the price of beans, inflation. The president is right because the wealth of the nation has gone over the top trillions, depending how you look at it. Either one is right.
1: Yeah, the reason why things are so expensive today is because the tariffs that have been on again, off again, the disruption in the supply chain, and the price of gasoline, and the price of gasoline has skyrocketed since February, and that has had a ripple effect on just about everything. Inflation has gone up. Interest rates have gone up because they're trying to squeeze the inflation out, and the inflation because of the gas prices as well as the tariffs, all of that is part of the issue. All right, there we go. 314-262-4729. Let's go to Robert in New Haven, Connecticut. Robert, welcome to America at Night.
4: Thank you for picking up my call, as always, and appreciate your perspective and your callers, how they got all around the country. But today, what do you call somebody named, in Russia, you were talking about breeding terrorists or infidels or whatever terminology earlier somebody was talking about. In Russia, in the 30s to the 40s, supposedly, because I wasn't there, a Russian soldier would go onto into the kindergarten or first graders' rooms, knock on the door, and they'd water one plant. There's two in the window. And they would come in with their uniform and only water one plant. Next day, same thing. So the children are looking, and they only see one plant growing. The other plant, obviously, is dead. So it's like brainwashing these children to think, we need the soldiers. They're going to make us survive. And now, talk about breeding, now they have Cub Scouts, Boy Scouts, Brownies in America, and they're young, they're used to wearing uniforms, and they're used to taking directions. And is that, my family is all in the military, my father, uncle, so I never been, but not like I'm anti-military, but is that sort of like a a breeding ground.
1: I mean, that's a little harsh. I mean, the fact that you have Boy Scouts, which teaches boys how to be campers and, you know, good stewards of the economy and good citizens. I don't necessarily look at that as propaganda. You know, with girls, as Girl Scouts, teaching them, you know, to be good citizens and to be good Americans. Again, I don't think that is, you know, teaching them to be good Americans. I don't call that propaganda, but, you know, whatever. You know, we live in a democracy, but we need some type of cohesiveness. We need something to sort of keep us together, because that's why we're falling apart at the seams, because we don't necessarily trust the rule of law anymore. We don't trust politicians anymore. We don't trust institutions anymore. And so I wouldn't mind a little bit of commonality with Boy Scouts, or heck, I'll even take a Thursday night when everybody watches Law and Order. Because we don't have that anymore. We don't have any more shared experiences. We don't have any more common goals. We're all at each other's throats. So I wouldn't mind a little bit of that. So, hey, Robert, thanks for the phone call. Alex in Mountain View, California. Alex, welcome to America at Night. Thanks for calling.
5: Hi, thanks for taking my call. I wanted to give some information that you and your listeners might find to be useful. You mentioned that Kit Kat and some of the other chocolate candy bars don't taste the chocolate. The reason is that Hershey's replaced some or all the cocoa butter with a compound called PGPR. That's the acronym, PGPR. So if you take a Hershey's bar and look at the ingredients, you'll see that. If you and your listeners could start a letter-writing campaign and tell Hershey's to go back to the old recipe, that is no more PGPR, but use pure cocoa butter, then you'll get the same chocolatey effect.
1: How do you know this?
5: Well, I know this because I saw this compound PGPR on a Hershey's bar a year or two ago, and I went online and I looked up what it was and why Hershey's was using it. And if you look up that information, you'll find that they're doing it because it's a cheaper substitute, the cheap substitute for cocoa butter. And I believe they did this as a result of the massive inflation that occurred just after COVID, because they want to reduce the cost.
1: Yeah, I mean, you can definitely tell it when you eat a Kit Kat bar or a Mounds or any one of the other Hershey's chocolates. I don't know if it's just Hershey's or other people, but you can definitely tell the difference.
5: Right. So let's start a letter writing campaign and tell Hershey's to go back to the old formula.
1: Yeah, but I don't want to be charged $45 for a candy bar either, though.
5: Okay.
1: Well, all right. You got it, Alex. Thanks for the phone call. Start a letter writing campaign and tell Hershey's to go back to the original formula and to roll back the prices pre-COVID. Let's just do that. Let's see how that works. Rami in Oakland, California. Rami, welcome to America at Night. Thanks for calling.
6: Oh, and thank you, McGraw, for opening up the lines, free speech in America. I really appreciate you for that. I just hope that it's longer, that we have more hours of doing this phone calls, because it's really important and we don't get it anywhere else. I'm here in the progressive Bay Area. We don't get to do that. So thank you, McGraw, so-called progressive. Sorry. I just want to say that the number one topic of America should, in my opinion, should be the ongoing extermination campaign in the Gaza Strip. Thousands of trapped, hungry, thirsty, you know, refugees that they're trapped, and we're bombing them. We're using snipers on them, kids mostly, women. The horrors of the past few years that we saw, you know, hospital workers being stripped and abducted and raped and now tortured, you know, and this is all in our name, McGraw. We're America. We're sponsoring this.
1: Look, I don't look. Look, I think for all look, I'm certainly not an expert.
6: The whole world is watching, McGraw. Look,
1: Rami, we're gonna have to agree to disagree. It is Hamas who is the instigator in all of this. Israel is just trying to protect themselves, and the poor innocent people, the poor Palestinian people, are also suffering under Hamas. And I don't have the answer to it. I don't know what the answer is. It is tragic. It is terrible. It is awful. And these poor Palestinians are suffering under Hamas. There's no two ways about it. People see it a different way. I disagree. I don't know what to tell you.
6: Yes, sir. I hear you, and thank you for the free speech. I'm just saying this war on Hamas is an excuse. It's a war on the Palestinian people, McGraw, no matter who they have.
1: Well, I don't. I mean, I understand, and I appreciate your passion. But there's a lot. There's a lot to those comments, and I know some will take them as racially charged. I appreciate the phone call, but this current situation started because of October 7th. Okay, when thousands of Israelis were killed innocently and hundreds were taken hostage. And so Israel is trying to protect themselves after a horrific attack by Hamas. And the innocent Palestinian people are caught up in this. And it is tragic. It is terrible. It is heartbreaking. There's no two ways about it. But Hamas, blame where it is due, and that is Hamas. So those are my thoughts. All right, 314. No, check that. 1-844-2-McGraw. 1-844-262-4729. Let's go to Joe in Salem, Arkansas. Joe, you're on America at Night.
7: Tony and Danny are right regarding firing squad. Anything else? Drugs, electric chair, gas chamber, tar and feathering, and all that. That's cruel and unusual. The only biblical standard is stoning. Modern-day stoning is lead bullets out of the end of three riflemen. Like in Corinthians, it says, out of the mouth of three witnesses, the matter is established. You said you wouldn't want to witness an execution or watch it? Well, if available, it's everyone's duty to witness any deterrent to more capital crime. That is my stand, and I will not change it.
1: Okay. Thank you very much for the phone call, Joe. I have been saying for the longest time that I am in favor of public executions. I think if you do it in the name of the people of America, they have a right to see it. Now, I will say this. This one gives me pause only because of the military experts who were saying this will put our soldiers at greater risk. This will put the rest of us at greater risk, creating some type of martyrdom. That gives me pause for concern. So, Joe, I appreciate the phone call. Doug in Sheboygan, Wisconsin. Doug, you are on America at Night.
8: Sad to hear about the news about Mike Ditka passing away on Friday. I remember going to his training camps in Flatville, Wisconsin. And so I got there with those. Pretty nice guy. Got his autograph. He'd wait around for everybody to get his autograph. He was very patient. Right in their heyday from about 84 to 89, I went to five of them. And, yeah, they were pretty fun. Walter Payton, Tim McMahon got their autographs, too. So, sorry to hear about Mike Ditka. He was a nice guy. Thanks a lot.
1: You know, I heard a lot of interesting stories about Mike Ditka. Was it, I heard
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1: Bob Costas tell a story that Ditka would carry a rolled up wad of $100 bills in his pocket, and he would hand them out to homeless people on the street. He was a notorious big tipper. If the bill was $100, he would tip $100, and a very, very generous man. So in passing, you hear a lot more stories about him, and well-liked, well-loved, and a life well lived to Mike Ditka. Text line is alive and well. Here we go. British Columbia says, well said about the war. Here's another one from Illinois. Had I knew about changes one sex was allowed in the 70s, I would have changed mind. Who paid for all the surgeries and hormone drugs and the antidepressants? Only the rich can afford the medical care. Why would Blue Cross and others pay for such surgeries and lifelong maintenance? I don't know that they do we? Here we go. One from Wisconsin. Keep bringing that luck of the Irish to the Brewers. It won't be easy, but the Dodgers are looking old. The Dodgers are looking old, and I'm not so sure. You don't want me rooting for your team. I am not a good luck charm. I am the cooler. I am not a good luck charm, at all. Let's go to, this one here. I can't read that one. Gil, in San Antonio, Texas. Cleveland baseball is not the Indians anymore. Yes, I know they're the Guardians. I'm not very good at that type of stuff. I still call them the Brooklyn Dodgers and the New York Giants. So I still call them the Oakland Raiders. I still call them the Cleveland Browns. Oh, wait, they are the Cleveland Browns. I call them the Baltimore Colts. Guilty as charged. I still call it Shea Stadium, too, while we're at it. America at Night, back in a moment.
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0: All right, we'll leave you with one last text, and then I'll wrap things up. This is from Washington State. Hey, McGraw, I love you, man. Forgive me, but you are dead wrong about what is happening in Gaza. It is absolutely a genocide. Saying it doesn't mean we hate Jewish people, okay? I apologize. I did not insinuate that if somebody thinks you can criticize the state of Israel all day long. I don't think that is anti-Semitic at all. You are allowed to have a opposite opinion of what the Jewish government does. With that being said, I apologize if that was the inference that I gave. I just think that the blame should be put on Hamas and the innocent people that are dying in Gaza, and all of that is solely on the shoulders of Hamas and the terrorists there, and not the Israeli government and or the Israelis. So there you go. All right. Let me remind you that, by the way, tomorrow on the show, we go back to our 250-year anniversary of America. We have our National Park Series. That's tomorrow. And
1: whoa, that's girl.
0: 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That is going to do it for us. The music will take us out. Thanks for listening. Thanks for putting up with me. And we'll do it all again tomorrow night.

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1: From ABC News, I'm Dave Packer. One person is dead after an accident at Six Flags Over Georgia. The incident involved a rider on a roller coaster called the Goliath. A witness describing it to a local station saying they saw a man fall and hit the ride several times. ABC's Faith Abube.
2: The theme park writing in a statement, quote, "We are deeply saddened by the guest incident at our park today. Our thoughts and heartfelt condolences are with the guest's family, friends, and loved ones."
1: Six Flags says it's temporarily closing similar roller coasters across all parks. Federal agents searched the home of Democratic Congresswoman Ilhan Omar. Sources telling ABC News it relates to Omar's immigration paperwork.
3: Democratic leadership is calling on the timing of this. This comes with less than 30 days until the midterm elections. Of course, we're now at 22 days. So it's quite an extraordinary step, they're saying, for the Justice Department to take these actions so close to an election.
1: ABC's Olivia Rubin. Omar was first elected to the House in 2018 and is the first Somali American in Congress. Amid a growing backlash, President Trump arguing for his agreement on diesel with Russia's Vladimir Putin. ABC News White House correspondent Mary Bruce.
4: President Trump defending his new deal with Vladimir Putin to suspend sanctions and buy Russian diesel, with diesel prices hitting record highs since Trump launched his war on Iran.
5: Anything that can help our farmers, our ranchers, I like.
4: But economists say the president's deal with Putin is unlikely to make a meaningful difference in the price of diesel here at home. Ukrainian President Zelensky calls the agreement, quote, weak.
1: The plan runs counter to U.S. efforts to cut the flow of money to Russia that can be used to pay for its war with Iran. However, President Trump saying on Monday night, quote, "I made the right choice." 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
1: Actor Selma Blair has been released on bond after an altercation on board an L.A. to New York flight Sunday that left two flight attendants injured. Authorities say Blair allegedly became physically abusive with the crew and was taken to a hospital. ABC's Andrew Dimbert reports.
12: In a statement to ABC News, Blair's representatives say Selma experienced a medical emergency that led to the alleged conduct. Upon landing, she received immediate medical attention and is currently in stable condition.
1: You could be in for an avalanche of robocalls before November 3rd, depending on a decision from the Federal Communications Commission.
13: A conservative anti-tax group has asked the Republican-dominated FCC to loosen the rules on political robocalls, including those that use voice clones. The best-known example came during the 2024 presidential primary, when the AI-generated voice of then-President Biden urged New Hampshire voters to stay home.
14: It's important that you save your vote for the November election. Voting this Tuesday.
13: The proposal before the FCC would allow political robocalls to cell phones without the prior consent of the recipient. Jim Ryan, ABC News.
1: Authorities in India have detained thousands of anti-government protesters across the country. Members of the so-called Cockroach Party protesting new voting rules they say will take 130 million people off voting rolls and benefit Prime Minister Narendra Modi's party. I'm Dave Packer. ABC News.
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18: En garde. U.S. Olympians do it. Your neighbor's kid does it. And yes, it's the only socially acceptable way to carry a sword. 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
20: Hey, thanks for staying up late a Monday night here on America at Night, coast to coast. We got a busy show for you tonight. A little bit later on, we're going to check in with our go-to guy, Mark Chandler, who is very, very well respected when it comes to foreign policy. He's also the former deputy director for intelligence on the Joint Chiefs of Staff. We'll talk to him and take a deep dive into this Russia, oil, Ukraine, Iran, Houthis getting into some skirmishes with Saudi Arabia. We'll get to all of that coming up a little bit later on. But every Monday, we like to check in with independent newsman Scott McFarland and give you a rundown and a round robin of all the news that has happened over the weekend. Scott McFarland, welcome back, as always, to America at Night.
21: Good evening, McGraw.
20: So this Russia story kind of came out of nowhere. President Trump announcing that he cut some type of ceasefire deal with Russia and Ukraine to back off the energy. Then the whole thing collapsed. Ukraine says, I don't know what you're talking about. This has really turned into a bit of a mess. What's going on here?
21: Yeah, it's a ceasefire if both sides agree to it, but both sides seem to have no idea what he's talking about. So I'm not sure how much of a ceasefire is really in place. It would be great to get Russia and Ukraine to stop targeting each other's energy facilities, certainly to stop Russia in its war of aggression against Ukraine to stop doing so. But at this point, the Ukrainians say we'll only do it if the Russians do it, and the Russians are not to be trusted at all. So I don't know where this is going beyond the president perhaps trying to use this public statement, McGraw, as a form of leverage to get the two sides to talk. But I don't know if it's going to work because both sides seem pretty dug in that the president doesn't know what he's talking about.
20: Yeah, so the president said that he's going to allow Russia to sell diesel on the open markets. A lot of people say it's not going to do much for the price of oil, but it is going to do quite a bit for Russia.
21: I haven't found anybody who thinks it would measurably impact the price of diesel at all in the United States. So not do much or not do anything is really the quandary here. The numbers sound big, hundreds of thousands of tons of diesel, but that's a misleading stat. Hundreds of thousands of tons get you through a few hours of one day in America. So it's not going to have an impact on what truckers pay, but everybody who needs diesel pays. It does fund Russia, perhaps not in an enormous way, but in a way that will help them restock their coffers, help them pay for their war of aggression against Ukraine, and, oh, by the way, could help them direct money to Iran for their war against us.
20: Yeah, that's what's somewhat confusing about all of this, is that Russia is not shy about helping Iran. And so by President Trump loosening up the reins with the funds with Russia, it inadvertently helps Iran and the Houthis. So it's sort of a strange thing to cut a deal with Iran to help our enemy. It's almost like we're funding both sides of this war with Iran.
21: this proposal is an orphan. I'm not finding other people, especially not those running for campaign for re-election, who are championing this idea. I don't see a whole lot of Republican surrogates getting behind Trump in any way of redirecting U.S. money and U.S. resources to Russia. It may not be a significant amount of money. That's the best argument I could find in defense of this, but it's any money. And respectfully, opening this line of finance to Russia seems to run afoul of previous commitments in the U.S. not to do so. And it sends a world message that it's okay to do business with Russia and give them your money if times get tight, which is not a message we want to send to other countries.
20: Scott McFarland, people are talking about this Lindsey Graham. After Lindsey Graham passed or died, they passed this legislation in honor of Lindsey Graham that put all sorts of sanctions on Russia. And then people are talking about how this violates that and that Donald Trump can't even do this if he wants to.
21: They passed that last month. I mean, it wasn't even way back in the Wayback Machine. It just happened a few weeks ago. The argument could be made Lindsey Graham would be among the most vocal opponents.

0: Murkowski of Alaska, who today came out against the idea of a public execution that is live streamed for all to see. But they didn't name check Trump. We have a number of people who've criticized this buying diesel from Russia, but they don't name check Trump. And that's not accidental. Clearly, he still has an incredible leverage over his party. But there are some Republicans who may see fit over the last 20 days of this election to do a little more to distance themselves from Trump if they want to survive this general election. I'm looking at these races in Kansas, in Iowa, in Ohio, and in South Carolina, some of those places I did not expect to be watching this time of year, where Republicans are on the run. And their sidling up to Trump doesn't necessarily give them anybody they don't have already. You see the president in Youngstown, Ohio today. He's got those Ohio Republicans who are fighting for a job right next to him.
1: Yeah. Well, let's talk about that execution, because President Trump, he didn't walk it back, but he almost walked it back. He sort of sounded like it wasn't a sure thing.
0: Oh, he does that, the more subtle walking it back. Like, we're gonna walk this back, but we're going to do it incrementally so that I don't, you know, completely pulverize the people who came up with this idea at the Defense Department. I don't imagine this thing moves forward as a live stream. He is getting calls from everybody in the circle that would have an interest in this. The House Speaker has said he's not keen on it. Republican after Republican has come out saying they're not keen on it. There are going to be religious leaders blowing up his phone if they're not doing so already. He's going to get more pressure as it gets closer to December 3rd. I don't see this thing happening, but I will note there's a bar and grill in Montana that is posted on Facebook. It's hosting a watch party, which I think doesn't help the cause of having this thing happen.
1: Yeah, we're going to talk to Mark Chandler about that next segment, about there's a lot of military people ringing the bell saying this might not be the best idea. It might backfire and sort of spur on some terrorists and some martyrdom. So we will get into that with him. What do you think of Kimberly Guilfoyle? Does she survive this?
0: I don't think so, because Trump's already saying he's thinking about firing her or pressing her to quit. And as soon as he let that genie out of the bottle, it feels like it's inevitable it's going to happen. She's clearly a distraction, and not just a distraction in domestic politics. She's a distraction on the world stage because she is the ambassador to Greece. Again, the allegations here, and they're just allegations, is that she was trading some type of access to the administration in exchange for some Trump donor paying off a $100,000 Amex bill. Allegation only. There are denials that are out there. If not yet, there'll be some soon. But listen, this is exactly the opposite of the optics the president and Republicans want to offer people. They want to offer people an attention to their cost crisis, their pain at the pumps, their pain buying food, their pain making bills get paid. Instead, they've got a former fiance of Donald Trump Jr. trading access for $100,000, allegedly. This is a mess politically, and they may want to lop that off before November 3rd.
1: Let's talk about some of that money. Now, a story out today that Elon Musk might be spending upwards of $366 million to keep Republicans in control. Democrats are saying, bring it on. The money isn't working.
0: That's the only thing they can say. I think that's the only option they have, because they are getting dwarfed with money. And it's by orders of magnitude now. They're just completely outgunned financially. Not a huge surprise, since Republicans have all the power. They have more capacity to raise money than Democrats will. And they also seem to have deep-pocketed donors like Elon Musk at the ready, too. There is something to the argument that we are a little too late for the money to be doing anything. I mean, is the next campaign ad really going to change your mind? And haven't we been saturated and marinating in these ads from our mailboxes to our phones to our TVs to our radios? How much more can you spend? How much more does it help? That's the argument. And the second tier argument that I get from the Center for Politics at the University of Virginia and their race forecasting is that you can't buy voter enthusiasm. Can't pay for that. And Democrats have that in droves. Republicans don't, according to the polling. If you want to believe it, it's up to you. But voter enthusiasm is not a monetizable or purchasable thing. Democrats have that edge between now and November 3rd.
1: What Musk is doing, which I don't know if it's been done before, is, I guess in some ways, but normally these big-time donors give to both parties, sort of hedge their bets. Musk is all in on Republicans, and if and when the Democrats ever take over, he's not going to have many friends on the Democratic side of the aisle.
0: Yeah, I think that cake's kind of baked.

0: based on the way he's comported himself, the way he was there at the inauguration, the way he was cheerleading at Trump rallies in 2024, the way he seems to have, let's say, changed Twitter for the MAGA community. I'm not sure he could win back the favor of Democrats. So I suppose you might as well go all in and spend the money. But you're also, if you're spending money at this point in time, you're buying a declining asset. Commercial airtime between now and November 3rd is at its most expensive. We've already hit the saturation point. I'm not sure what this money is going toward that they think is productive. But the story of the night to me in terms of campaign ad buying is people supporting Susan Collins in Maine accidentally bought a bunch of airtime in Portland, Oregon. There's just too much money and not enough places to put it.
1: Whoops. Whoops. Lastly, let's talk about this.
0: People in Portland, Oregon are not going to say no to the money. Like, if you want to buy it, we'll sell you the airtime. God bless you.
1: God love you. Let's talk about this golf course story, because I saw you tweeting about it earlier. Donald Trump meddling with a Washington, D.C. golf course. What's going on here?
0: It's the story of the day. I know it's about 430 trees getting knocked over at a Washington, D.C. golf course last Saturday. It doesn't sound like a major issue, right? It is. The judge in Washington overseeing a lawsuit over those trees and that golf course told the Department of Justice there will be no movement on trees or on the golf course without the court finding out about it first or without the plaintiffs getting notified. Trees went down Saturday, a massacre of trees. Court doesn't believe it was sufficiently notified. The judge was literally screaming in the court at the Trump administration lawyers, saying they'd lost all credibility, they've done the worst job, and they're not to be trusted anymore. This is over trees. But is it a proxy war over the next battles to come? Will the Trump administration defy future court orders on bigger things? The judge, I think, sensed this was a proxy for the bigger issue and fought it tooth and nail. It's going to continue tomorrow. They're not done yelling or having arguments over this. We'll see what happens when court reopens tomorrow. But the judge here in Washington, Anna Reyes, thinks she's got her teeth sunk into something that is bigger than 430 big trees.
1: Do we know why they were tearing down these trees? I mean, are they redoing the golf course? It seems like an awful lot of trees. And why does anyone want to take down trees? We love trees, don't we?
0: So glad you asked that, because I sat through a 3.5-hour court hearing to learn these things today, and I have a chance to unload the knowledge. yes, they're trying to change this public course, which is run by the feds in Washington, into what they call a links course. No trees, just open space, like you see in the British Open, which means you got to take down all the stinking trees that are on the course, and there are many hundreds. Environmentalists don't like this, as you'd imagine. The course's customers don't like this. It's change. But also, the court wants in on this. This is a federal agency and federal lands. The court is hearing a lawsuit. They want this to go through the judge. They circumvented the judge, and they learned today in court, McGraw, there's no urgency to getting the trees down. There's no rush, no deadline. They just did this, allegedly in defiance of the court. And that's what's ticked people off.
1: Did they at least save the trees to use it for something else, or did they chop them up into mulch? Do we know?
0: You asked me the one question I didn't learn in the 3.5 hours of this court hearing. I learned everything. I learned leaf color. I learned the grass patterns.
1: I knew after all these months I would stump you on something, but what happened to the trees? Scott McFarlane, independent newsman. You see him all over cable news, and he's with us every Monday. Scott, have yourself a good day. Thanks for checking in.
0: Right back at you.
1: You got it. We love trees, by the way. As a woodworker, we love trees. No, we hate seeing the trees mulched up. They should have at least took them to some type of lumber yard and dried them out, and then they could have cut them up and used them for furniture or something. I mean, there's some really nice old trees on that golf course. Why would you want to just mulch them up and turn them into mulch? That's why I'm offended. All right, stay right there. We're just getting started on a Monday night. America at Night, back in a moment.
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1: I don't think this live stream execution story is going to go away anytime soon. Throw this into the mix. Now, Archbishop Timothy Broglio, who oversees the Catholic Church's pastoral services to Catholics in the U.S. military, is condemning the proposed live stream of the firing squad execution. In a statement released Monday, he also stipulated that any Catholic soldier assigned to the U.S. Army firing squad should be asked to be excused from that duty, which he describes as contrary to the teachings of the church. He has joined other Catholic leaders in speaking out against the death penalty and the live stream plans. That is kind of interesting. You now have the Catholic Archbishop who oversees the pastoral services to Catholics in the U.S. military as condemning the live stream of the firing of Nidal Hassan. That is an interesting twist to things. We'll get into that next half hour with Mark Chandler, our go-to military guy. Stick around. Next hour, we are going to talk to a woman who has written a book about Renee Richards. In all of this talk about gender and transgender and athletes playing against women, or transgender athletes playing against the opposite sex, I haven't heard anybody talk about Renee Richards, who was a tennis player in the 1970s. She was a man, and she had a change, and she became a woman, changed her name to Renee Richards, and went to court to sue, and then won. Now, all these years later, she's still alive, and she's saying that it was a mistake. She shouldn't have played against women. It's an interesting story, and there's a new book called Finding Renee Richards, and we'll talk to the author about Renee Richards. Some interesting twists and turns in the Renee Richards story, which I don't think a lot of people know. In fact, Keith Olbermann makes an appearance in this story. It's an interesting story, and we're going to talk with her coming up next hour. Stay right there. America at Night, Mark Chandler. We'll talk Russia, Ukraine, Iran next with our go-to. America at Night, back in a moment.
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9: ABC News, I'm Dave Packard. One person is dead after an accident at Six Flags Over Georgia. The incident involving a rider on a roller coaster called the Goliath. A witness describing it to a local station saying they saw a man fall and hit the ride several times. ABC's Faith Abube.
10: The theme park writing in a statement, quote, "We are deeply saddened by the guest incident at our park today. Our thoughts and heartfelt condolences are with the guest's family, friends, and loved ones."
9: Federal agents searched the home of Democratic Congresswoman Ilhan Omar. Sources telling ABC News the investigation relates to Omar's immigration paperwork,
11: Omar was first elected to the House in 2018 and is the first Somali American in Congress. A wildlife park in northern England remains closed following a deadly tiger attack. The man entering the pen of the endangered tiger and mauled to death on Saturday. The park saying the tiger will not be euthanized. Investigators working to determine exactly what happened.
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3: We hate to keep bothering our next guest, but he's all this stuff in the news. He is the go-to, a good person who was in the room when all this stuff happens, and his insight is invaluable. So Mark Chandler, retired U.S. Marine Corps engineer officer, former deputy director for intelligence for the Joint Chiefs of Staff. He's now a professor at Coastal Carolina University. Mark Chandler, welcome back to America at Night. Thanks for joining us.
4: Hey, McGraw. Thanks for having me back.
3: You betcha. So President Trump over the weekend announces this ceasefire, if you will, with Russia and Ukraine, and some type of energy ceasefire. And then they continue to attack each other's energy resources along with this diesel deal. Break this out for me. What do you see here, and what are we missing? Why does this make sense?
4: Well, let me go to that last part you asked, McGraw, and I apologize for chuckling there a little bit. But when I look at this, I don't see where it makes sense. I'm confused by what President Trump came out with on this diesel deal. If I look back at this, you could actually see that we're going to give Russia money to fight Ukraine while Russia is supporting Iran fighting the United States. And so that I'm big into the strategic picture and the big picture, but I just don't see where that's making sense here. I know we have high gas prices and high diesel prices, but the genesis of those prices are out of the Middle East conflict, not what Ukraine has done to Russia. So, and I'll just remind everybody that Russia started this war, not Ukraine. So I'm confused. I know it might be trying to lower diesel prices, but this is not the way to supplement Putin's income over in his fight with Ukraine.
3: Yeah, because every expert we've had on the show says the gas of the price of a barrel and the gas at the pump is, as you mentioned, the Middle East, but also refining the oil. And it doesn't matter how much you get on the market. It's all about refining. If these refineries have been hit, we have a capacity problem. And so even if you could get diesel onto the market, you have a refining problem. So there's not much this is going to do to lower the price of gas.
4: No, I don't think this deal will. And if it does, and if this is a political move for the midterms, it'll come after those midterm elections. And to be honest, we need to focus on the Middle East aspects of this if you're focused about the oil aspect. But if I go back to the Ukraine war and what Russia's done there, what you see, and I hear these announcements that the president says, you know, Putin wants to make a deal. He absolutely does. For the first time since he invaded Ukraine, and I've got to go back. Don't everybody forget, 2014 is when they did their first invasion and took Crimea. So if we roll this all together, Ukraine since May has been turning the tables to a degree against Russia, and they've been pushing them back and hitting their energy infrastructure. And that's great, and that's the pressure that Putin feels and why he wants to make a deal.
3: So what is going on with the war? You mentioned Ukraine is turning the tide. We hear sort of it's two steps forward, one step back. Where is Ukraine in all this, and how are they maintaining some level of success in all of this?
4: Well, number one, you just have to give it great credit to Ukrainian ingenuity and their focus. This is an existential threat to them. So their homeland is being invaded by Russia. It's an unprovoked invasion. And what they're doing is, you know, war has a way of just increasing your self-reliance. And they've done that. They've gotten a lot of support from NATO. They've got a lot of support from the United States. I understand that. But that support's not going at the speed of combat. And so what we've seen with Ukraine especially, what they've done is they've taken drone warfare to the next level. Now, you've got Russia, you've got Iran, who were great drone warfare fighters, and they brought that to them. But Ukraine turned that, and then what they haven't been able to do for 4 years is go deep into Russia. And then they started getting these strikes. They pulled off a great strike against their strategic aircraft, Russian strategic aircraft last year, when they actually did a phenomenal intelligence operation, got those drones deep inside and released them to strike their strategic Russian strategic bombers. And now they've gone after that energy infrastructure, as I mentioned before, but they're starting to hit, they just hit some AI enterprises. They've gone after the equivalent of but they've gone after prime warehouses equivalent in Russia. So they're hitting that infrastructure, and the Russians are starting to notice the war a lot more. And that's putting the pressure on Putin. But I'm going to caveat what the president said. Putin may want a deal, but he's only going to want it on his terms. And so now that he's been embarrassed, what he's doing is he's hitting Ukraine very hard. I would say violating the laws of war. We really want to talk about that, because he's going after civilian targets that have no military value. And that is against the law of armed conflict. But he's done this before, and he's going to do it, and they're ramping up going after these energy targets for the winter.
3: How much is Putin going to benefit from the billions that he's going to get from this oil deal?
4: Well, some of it's going to go to Russia, of course, but there's nothing that happens in Russia, especially on a deal like this, that Putin is not skimming off the top. And so I don't know what the percentages are, McGraw, but just for an example, let's say he's going to get 5 or 10% off the top. You know, he's a very rich man. It's hard to figure out where he is as one of the world's richest men, but he's there. I mean, nothing happens in Russia without his approval, especially with the oligarchs and trying to get all of that business that goes on in there. Putin's going to gain that. And if you're not a loyal in that inner circle, or if you start to get outside of that orbit, you will pay the price, and it's usually going to pay the price with your life. So he's going to personally benefit from this as well.
3: Mark Chandler, retired U.S. Marine Corps intelligence officer, former deputy director for intelligence with the Joint Chiefs of Staff. Let's switch the conversation to the Houthis and Saudi Arabia. Explain this for us. What's going on with the Middle East?
4: Well, you know, basically what we've got here, McGraw, is another front in the Middle East war. And we can start to call this a Middle East war. We've got the Iran-United States. We've got Israel still going against Hezbollah, but also prepared to go against Iran if we start to escalate that. And now you've got the Houthis, who are really opening up the southern front against Saudi Arabia. And when I say Middle East, you've got the problems with the Strait of Hormuz that Iran has, but that's exacerbated by what the Houthis can do on the Bab al-Mandeb Strait. About 16% of the world's commercial traffic is going to transit there. And so all the gains that they've made in seizing the coastal areas on the Red Sea give them de facto control of the Bab al-Mandeb, which is another Saudi oil transit area, but also global shipping. So you've got that threat looming over in a strategic picture. But the Houthis, it's very hard to target them. You can't picture, say, the Ukrainian battlefield where you have forces in line all facing one another, and it's a big standoff. They're scattered throughout. They come from a nomadic background. So they're spread out. The fighting's across the desert. And I'll be honest with you, the Saudis are not the best fighters in the world. And so they're having problems defending against these missile attacks that are supported by Iran, but also countering them and being able to be proactive.
3: You anticipated my next question. Saudi Arabia doesn't have a very good defense system. Seems like whatever defense system they have, the Houthis blew right through it.
4: Well, they have. And as I said, you know, I don't want to pretend I've got a bias here, but I've fought with the Saudis on my side. I was in Desert Shield, Desert Storm. We were in there when we attacked into Iraq to defeat the Iraqis who had occupied Kuwait. So I've been there with them, and I've been into the Middle East several times for that. But one, their operational training isn't up to par, nothing like what we have in the United States or some Western militaries, where they're going to be able to handle those high-tech air defense systems and defeat that. Plus, I got to give some credit to the Houthis, because what they're doing is they're launching barrage missile attacks, and simultaneous with that, or in close concert, the drone attacks. So it's overwhelming those operators who don't have the skill set to handle those attacks. And you see the devastating effects from this weekend at the Riyadh airport.
3: Seems like Iran and the Houthis are almost goading the Trump administration to start attacking them.
4: I think they are. I think Iran would love nothing more than for the United States to start getting in and kinetically supporting Saudi Arabia. We're in Riyadh right now with intelligence and planning support. We've been doing that. But we've held off attacking the Houthis. Now, we did that in 2025.
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4: And I would say we probably should continue to do that, McGraw, because right now our focus kinetically should be on Iran and taking care and trying to reopen the Strait of Hormuz. If we start dividing our focus and dividing our forces, that's less to go against Iran and less to defend against Iran. And Iran, as you just pointed out, would love nothing better than for us to be divided.
3: I know that the Iranians and the Houthis are different, but everyone always says the Iranian-backed Houthis, and we look at them as two different entities, but they're sort of the same entity. Is Russia and China helping the Houthis as they're helping Iran?
4: Indirectly, yes. Directly, no. And I could take this question, if we had about 12 hours of showtime, I could take this back to the Cold War, when it was actually the United States versus the Soviet Union in Yemen. So you had North Yemen and South Yemen. But through Iran, yes, the Russians, there's a Freudian slip, the Russians and the Chinese are helping. Because you have to realize China and Russia are giving Iran intelligence. They're trying to smuggle in supplies for their missiles and for their drones. That is working its way down through an elaborate smuggling network across Oman, through the area, and through some small ships called dhows that can get in and out of there. So yes, they're helping them. Maybe not, a fingerprint, a Russian or a Chinese fingerprint on it, but yes, through the IRGC, they're getting the help.
3: Which is a head scratcher as to why President Trump is making it easier for Russia to sell oil, because that ultimately helps Iran and the Houthis in some way, shape, or form.
4: Well, it does. And you got to realize this follows, 30 days after he signed that into law about the Russian sanctions bill that his buddy Lindsey Graham started. And so he signs that, and then here we are trying to open up and give sanctions relief to Russia. I scratch my head till I'm bleeding.
3: Mark Chandler, a couple more minutes. It was announced that the United States are going to set an execution date for this U.S. Soldier who was sentenced to death, and they want to live stream it. A lot of military people have come out and said that they're okay with the death penalty and the sentence, but live streaming it will create a martyrdom, and this is playing right into the terrorist hands. How do you see this?
4: Well, first off, truth in advertising, I am glad he was found guilty. I am glad he is going to be executed because of the murder that he did, the terrorist act that he did at Fort Hood. So I am for that. I am not for the live streaming, and your other members hit the nail on the head. I think this could turn against us and kind of make this guy a martyr. When I look back on this, this is what ISIS used to do. They would live stream executions of Westerners. I remember them burning a Jordanian pilot alive, live on TV. So we fought that, and I do think this would set up a bad precedent to live stream this and just hand this over to ISIS, Al-Qaeda, whoever wants to use that against us. I think that could have some negative ramifications going down the future. But I do believe in the execution of this.
3: So they're not going to see it as justice being played out. They're going to see it as the Americans who are torturing and killing a Muslim in a wheelchair, and this is going to then spur other terrorists to do terrible things.
4: I think it could. You could see some inspired attack reaction from this. That is a concern. It doesn't take a lot to have somebody who's kind of sitting in their basement, sitting in their garage, who's a little bit on edge, and then all of a sudden, the great information warfare capabilities that ISIS and Al-Qaeda all have out there, they can turn this and just give that individual the last bit of push he needs to go out and take that act on his own.
3: This is why, wasn't this part of the reasoning how they handled the Osama bin Laden attack because they were afraid of turning him into a martyr. And so the things they did sort of made sure that didn't happen.
4: Well, if we had captured him, remember, Osama bin Laden pulled a weapon and the SEALs had to take him down at that time. The original intent was to capture him, bring him back and put him on trial for murdering 2,977 Americans. So when I look at that, you know, that's part of the mission, capture. It turned into kill when he tried to attack the SEALs. But the burial at sea was for that very purpose. We did not need to bring his body back and put it on display or do anything in public with that as a rallying cry for Al-Qaeda or any other Islamic extremists around the world.
3: Mark Chandler, retired U.S. Marine Corps intelligence officer, former deputy director for intelligence with the Joint Chiefs of Staff professor at Coastal Carolina University and our go-to. Mark Chandler, thank you very much for great insight. Thank you for always joining us on the show, and we'll talk to you down the road.
4: McGraw, thanks a lot. Have a great evening.
3: You got it. Mark Chandler, one of the good ones, explains it, makes sense, and the man who has been in the room and been in those conversations and up to date on all the latest. He is a great resource for us, and we are thrilled every time he every time we've asked him, he's never turned us down. So it's an honor and a treat, and we will not promise we will not abuse it. But he is a great, great resource for us. America at Night, back in a moment.
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2: 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Happy Columbus Day to you and your crew. Yes, happy Columbus Day to everybody. Columbus Day, I don't understand Columbus Day in any way, shape, or form. With no disrespect to Mr. Columbus and his fans and or relatives, I don't know why we have Columbus Day off. The man found the West Indies. Never set foot in America. Never set foot on American soil. So I don't understand why we have a day for him. But then secondly, listen to this. So the New York Stock Exchange was open today. The NASDAQ was open today. But the bond market was closed. Okay. Major retailers, Target, Walmart, Costco, all stayed open regular hours. Supermarkets all stayed open for the most part. Most fast food restaurants stayed open. UPS and FedEx, they were open. However, no mail today. And banks, okay? Most Federal Reserve banks were closed, except for Chase and TD Bank kept some branches open. So explain that to me. Why would the New York Stock Exchange be open and NASDAQ open and the bond market closed? What's the point? Why would FedEx and UPS be open, but the U.S. mail be closed? Why would the banks be closed except for Chase? It makes none of this makes any sense. I don't understand a thing about Columbus Day. But for those of you who are so inclined, happy Columbus Day. Our executive director is Alex Hinton. Our engineer tonight is Richard Good. I'm McGraw-Milhaven, and this is America at Night on Westwood One.
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2: From ABC News, I'm Dave Packer. Amid a growing backlash, President Trump says he has no regrets about his agreement on diesel with Russia's Vladimir Putin. ABC's Mary Bruce.
3: President Trump defending his new deal with Vladimir Putin to suspend sanctions and buy Russian diesel, with diesel prices hitting record highs since Trump launched his war on Iran.
4: Anything that can help our farmers, our ranches, I like.
3: But economists say the president's deal with Putin is unlikely to make a meaningful difference in the price of diesel here at home. Ukrainian President Zelensky calls the agreement, quote, weak.
2: And critics say Putin will use diesel revenue to fund the war with Ukraine. Meanwhile, the U.S. Embassy in Saudi Arabia issued a security alert Monday, urging extreme caution when using Saudi airports following attacks on the King Khalid International Airport in Riyadh. Saudi officials say at least 20 people were killed in a series of attacks by Yemen's Iran-backed Houthi rebels on airports in Saudi Arabia. ABC's Ian Pannell.
5: As the Iranians have shown in their war against the U.S. and Israel, they're capable of using the power of asymmetric warfare. In other words, drones and missiles. Okay, they don't have the big warships that the U.S. has. They don't have the fighter planes, but they don't need them. They can inflict economic pain and physical pain.
2: India's opposition parties marched to the Supreme Court Monday to protest a revision to voter lists that they allege is aimed at benefiting Prime Minister Narendra Modi's party. This protester.
6: We live in a democracy. We want to exercise all our democratic rights. We don't want to live under such a dictatorial, oppressive regime.
2: Authorities say actress Selma Blair has been issued a summons accusing her of assaults that occurred on board a plane after she was taken into custody following a flight from Los Angeles to New York for being abusive and injuring two flight attendants. 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
2: Two Americans won this year's Nobel Prize in Economics for research on how people deal with economic shifts. ABC's Sherry Preston reports.
12: Economists Robert E. Hall and Michael Woodford focused their research on how decisions are made based on the wider economic picture. Their research showed that people and businesses make economic decisions based on their expectations of the future, not just the current economic climate. The committee cited their models for helping governments and central banks manage economic shocks, such as energy crises, unemployment, and inflation.
2: A former substitute teacher in Missouri says she lost her job over her OnlyFans account. ABC's Hannah Vital reports.
13: Sheena Sittner says she worked as a substitute teacher in suburban St. Louis, making about $125 a day. To make extra money, the 42-year-old mother of three says she and her husband posted adult videos on OnlyFans. But she says last month, a teacher at her son's school found the page, resulting in her suspension. And Sittner told the Rizzuto show she now faces termination.
14: People are so worried about what other people do outside of their own job.
13: She says the real problem is the pay.
2: NASA's Perseverance Mars rover has broken the Red Planet's distance record. The Jet Propulsion Laboratory announced Perseverance's odometer hit 28.1 miles Sunday, beating the Opportunity rover's record of 28.6 miles over 15 years. Perseverance set its record in just 5.5 years. Dave Packer, ABC News.
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21: 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Gary McNamara and Eric Harley talk about everything from politics to social issues and news of the day. 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
22: All across America, we are Red Eye Radio. He is Eric Harley and I'm Gary McNamara. Welcome and good morning.
23: Hi.
22: I'm just sitting here reading a Jonathan Turley's USA Today column.
23: Yeah.
22: From yesterday, actually. And he talks about the fact across the country, a curious trend is taking hold in the Democratic Party. The left has found God in politics. As Politico noted most recently, Democrats are running for Congress by leaning on their Christian bona fides. Democrats hope that they have found the key to political salvation in states like Texas. However, as Democratic candidates like Texas senatorial candidate James Tallarico campaign on their religious credentials, the result has been to insert faith into a broader political debate, which now includes questions ranging from the gender of God to whether Christians have to believe that Jesus actually existed, and just goes on and on about, you think about it. I mean, Tallarico, for example, using his religion to promote, you know, that the Bible actually promotes abortion.
23: Yeah.
22: Remember that one?
23: Yeah.
22: And God is non-binary. I mean, just all the stuff that they are throwing on. It goes, the Republicans have long emphasized faith-based politics, and the new Democratic shift has created arguably the most religious-themed election season in modern history. For a country with strong separation of church and state values, the sudden shift towards religious test, he didn't say constitutional, by the way, he said values. Mm-hmm. The sudden shift towards religious testimony is one of the most surprising changes in American politics in decades. The result has been a debate over the charter of candidates based on their religious views and association. This is great, though. Morality and faith has long been a part of American politics. However, the November midterm elections at times have sounded like the candidates are running for the College of Cardinals instead of Congress.
23: I love it.
22: For more secular votes, the debate has the unnerving sense of a very uncomfortable sense. For religious voters, it can be equally unnerving as religion is reduced to political sound bites and bumper stickers. His statement that, you know, talking about Tallarico, has long leaned heavily on his identification as being religious as a support for everything from transgender boys playing in girls' sports a stance he recently changed to abortion to immigrants. His statement that God created six genders, something he also recently walked back, and that God is non-binary has become the focus of the campaign. In addition to declaring that God is not a Christian, he has insisted that the Bible supports abortion. I love this. Figures such as Reverend Robert Jeffress, pastor of the First Baptist Church, publicly denounced Tallarik was not a Christian and evil. His candidacy has even led to a new political expression, PINOs, pastors in name only.
0: All right.
22: Wow.
0: Yeah.
22: Even Tallarico's church, St. Andrew's Presbyterian Church, has drawn intense scrutiny. A member of the church clergy allegedly admitted in an undercover recording that most of its members are likely agnostic or atheist. Tallarico himself once publicly declared, "I always think of myself as a Christian who hates Christianity."
0: Yeah.
22: Wow. The minister of his church said in a video, "We have no way of knowing if Jesus really existed any more than we have of knowing that the original Buddha ever existed. And whether or not Jesus existed doesn't really matter to me. The fact remains that the message was delivered by someone named Jesus, supposedly, and it could have been made up for all I know." End of quote.
0: Wow, that's faith, isn't it? Hey,
22: well,
0: I don't know if it's true. I mean,
22: well, the fact is,
0: I'll see you next Sunday.
22: Democrats.

0: just, you know, again, it's this weird reverse psychology. It really is. And, you know,
1: I figured he was going to come out. I mean, I think the best thing for Tallarico, he should have said, look, I've been on a 9-day Christian retreat.
0: That's what he should have said. I've been praying all this time.
1: Right, I've been praying.
0: and paying the pollsters. But I, you know, there's, by the way, the 9-day thing is weird. This close to the election. I don't know where he was, but it's weird.
2: It really is.
0: Yeah, and it one, because if it's neck and neck, and in some polls he's leading it. I'm just saying, if he believes this, if his camp believes this, it's when you turn the energy up. You're making 9 stops per day, not 1 stop every 9 days. And you don't, and you remember when Beto and what's his name, the Republican who's no Will. I'll think of his
2: name.
0: When
2: they drove around.
0: Yeah, they drove around Texas together.
2: Yeah.
0: Showing that they could be friends. Yeah. Mm-hmm. Right. Who picked the radio station? Will Hurd, yeah. Who picked the radio station? That's what I, and which radio station did they listen to? What kind of music did they listen to on the way? But no, this is when you get out there and you're in every town. You know, you're out there. You're everywhere.
1: They listen to Skater Boy over and over.
0: Yeah, exactly. Again. You know, all they had to do was drive, basically, if you think about it, they only had to really only had to drive their own districts. You know, Tallarico's got a massive state to cover.
1: I just forgot what I was going to say here. It was on the entire thing of the whole, you know, Christian thing. It just popped out of my mind.
0: It's a weird reverse psychology that they've been trying for a long, long time. We all know exactly what it is. It's mockery is what it is.
1: Oh.
0: It's mockery of the Christian faith.
1: I think it was Miranda Devine who said it in the New York Post. She just said, she goes, look, they have no credibility. After Biden, they have no credibility.
0: Right.
1: People will start guessing that you're trying to hide something because you should have been clear. If I'm going to be out day one, I'm like, I've got the real bad flu. Here's where I am. You want your campaign to know. You want everybody to know.
0: I would have been online every day even with that.
1: Yeah, that's the thing that's bizarre about the entire thing.
0: Right,
1: is you disappear. You don't say anything.
0: Right.
1: But then again, you can sit there and say, look, I need to paint Republicans as conspiracy theorists. So I'm just going to disappear for 9 days and maybe feed them something and have the influencers go crazy and then go, ha, ha, ha, no, here's where I was.
0: Yeah. Mm-hmm. Yeah,
1: anything is possible with the, you know, with the Democrats. By the way, I saw a thing in Fox News doing finally we're going to release it. The whole world will know we're doing a documentary on how the Russia collusion hoax was actually a thing done by the Democrats. The world will finally know. It's like, no, they won't. You're only playing it on Fox.
0: Yeah.
1: If CBS did it.
0: Right. The people who watch Fox already know.
1: Right. If 60 Minutes did it, yeah.
0: Yeah. The people who watch Fox could have written it for you.
1: Yeah, exactly. But it's like they're bragging like, all right, now the world's going to know. It's like, no, they're not. It's Fox. And I'm not criticizing them for doing it. It's how they promote it that this is going to break it out to the general public. And no, it's not.
0: Yeah. Right. Next thing you know, we're going to release it in theaters. On a limited run, 2 theaters. One in Texas, 1 in Oklahoma.
1: The Kennedy Trump Center will open for 1 night only.
0: Exactly. You know, excuse me. Yeah.
1: The Trump Kennedy Center.
0: Careful. We'll get in trouble. Yeah, in Panavision, Panorama. You know, the entire thing of this ridiculous nature of the left. It's Michael Moore on with Sean Hannity. I'm a better Christian than you are. Did you go to church this Sunday? Remember that whole thing? Remember that back and forth? And then asking Sean Hannity,

0: well, what was the sermon about? What was the sermon about? And it's, you know, it, which goes back to Mark Halperin grilling Ted Cruz about whether he's really of Cuban descent or not. Let's hear some Spanish, Mr. Cruz. What kind of food, what kind of Cuban food do you like? Who's your favorite Cuban band?
1: Exactly.
0: Remember that? I mean, it was just stupid, you know, and this is, but this is what they do.
1: Now, you look at Mark Halperin today, and I don't hear him say anything as stupid as that. What changed in him?
0: Edibles.
1: I mean, back then.
0: I don't know if he's doing that or not.
1: Or was.
0: I don't know.
1: Because that was one of the that was one of the dumbest interviews with Ted Cruz I've ever seen.
0: It was so stupid.
1: I mean, that's like somebody coming up to me. I heard you say that you're of Irish descent.
0: Yeah.
1: Well, what kind of Irish music do you listen to?
0: Yeah.
1: Do you like U2? No. Then you.
0: Right. What? No, I mean it's
1: you know, what are your credentials to show that you're Irish? Do you like Irish food?
0: Yeah,
1: actually, I've never had corned beef and cabbage.
0: Right. What about Sinead O'Connor? Do you like Sinead O'Connor?
1: Right. I've never had a green beer.
0: Yeah.
1: Well, then you truly are not from Irish descent.
0: Right.
1: Hey, I like golf.
0: Yeah.
1: I play golf over there.
0: I don't even like the color green. Oh no. I'm going to be kicked out of the club.
1: Did you support the Green New Deal? No, yeah. Then you're not Irish.
0: Then you're not. It's your
1: you know how socialist Ireland's becoming?
0: Yeah. Where's your shamrock?
1: That's true.
0: It's, you know.
1: I got to see what's going on with that. I got to see.
0: You should have ordered one of those cheap little necklaces that's not even real gold, just as a with a shamrock hanging off of it.
1: I might see if I can find a cheap one.
0: See if you can find one.
1: And then if he has me do another scene, I'll wear that shamrock.
0: Yeah. Like if he tells you at some point, you know, like dress up, then put the, you know, put the clothes on and then put the, or a shamrock ring. That would be even better.
1: Just for people who don't know, I've like the last year I've been involved in a mockumentary on the mob.
0: Yeah,
1: it's a you know, fake documentary.
0: Right, because there's no safer thing to do than mock the mob.
1: Yes, it's
0: publicly.
1: Well, he's actually got a former mobster as part of that I think has a. Has a scene in it,
0: yeah.
1: You know, so but in well, this
0: in this good mob project, right. Project would yes.
1: In this mockumentary, I'm an Irish mobster, just so people know. And he calls me Shamrock,
0: yeah, you know? Yeah.
1: And I'm the only Irish one. It's like he embraced me, and I think one of the things I don't know. I have no idea what it's going to be. I know that they finished like stuff. I don't know, you know, where it is, and I haven't seen any of it yet.
0: Right,
1: but you know, I'm, you know. I actually based, because he wants a lot of, you know, ad lib in there, you know, and it's really great because almost everything I've done has been first take. You know, you come up with an idea, you throw it out, he goes, I like that, let's go with that. Because he wants it to be in the mockumentary style where it's not scripted.
0: Right.
1: So if you're not sure and you go, well, and then you think something in your head and you say it, he goes, okay, it sounded like, didn't sound like you were reading that or it was memorized or anything.
0: Right, yeah.
1: So, I'm the Irish mobster, and he took me in. And one of the things I said was, you know, he's not a racist or a bigot. He only cares about his green, and that's why he hired me, because I'm the only Irish guy in the mob.
0: Right.
1: You know, so.
0: You're the Irish connection.
1: Yeah. He did say when we had this great big scene in a pizza place, and we were thinking of whacking you, but we don't know yet. I've been with you for a long time.
0: That's the way it works.
1: Well, so when we talk about the Shamrock thing, just for anybody who didn't hear us talk about it before, that's
0: they wouldn't even need you for the scene. It would just show, like, you know, just do it in the graveyard, just doing it, you know, where everybody's standing around going, oh, Shamrock should have kept his mouth shut.
1: And around my headstone, there's all these little shamrocks growing.
0: Yeah, right. Exactly. He's going to come back and haunt us all.
1: He did do a scene. I don't know where it's going. He did do a scene where he was at Lee Harvey Oswald's grave.
0: Yeah.
1: And that's where he's like, what am I doing here? What's the point? What's the message?
0: Yeah.
1: The documentary film crew brought him out there.
0: Right.
1: And
0: yeah.
1: And I don't know what the message is. I just told him, I go, I think it's a great scene.
0: Well, with the state fair going on, he could go out and do something surrounding Bonnie and Clyde's car. They still have that on display at the fair?
1: Well, we actually, the pizza place is right across the street.
0: Yeah.
1: In Cedar Hill, Texas, from a barber shop that was used to be a bank that the Bonnie and Clyde gang robbed.
0: Right. Yeah. Yeah. Yeah. So they need to go film the car.
1: Exactly.
0: Yeah.
1: All right.
0: I don't know where we... Oh yeah. Tallarico. What a weirdo, huh? What a weirdo.
1: We are Red Eye Radio.
0: Brought to you by Hotshot Secret.
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0: We are Red Eye Radio. He is Eric Cronin. I'm Gary McNamara. I would love to know the details of the warrant and what investigators believe they have on Ilhan Omar.
1: So sources are saying something about her dad, misleading authorities on documents. I mean, it's kind of all over the place, but we really don't know for sure. And that, you know, because when that was brought up in a few articles, I thought to myself, well, okay, does that mean she helped him or she was holding proof that there was information, false information on documents that he claimed and they were, it just happened to be at her home? I don't know.
0: The DOG later said the investigation was criminal in nature.
1: Yes.
0: On immigration or something else?
1: Don't know. That's, I really don't know. I would love to see. We will eventually. Eventually it all will come out. But I was very curious as to what's going on here.
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0: ABC News, I'm Dave Packer. Federal agents searching the home of Minnesota Congresswoman Ilhan Omar. Sources tell ABC News this is part of an investigation into Omar's immigration paperwork. She's a naturalized citizen from Somalia. President Trump rallying in Ohio, saying of Omar,
1: she comes into our country and she says, I have a constitutional right. She's got a constitutional right. She's telling us about the Constitution. And she comes from one of the worst countries anywhere on the planet.
0: Omar accusing the president of political intimidation. And President Trump facing backlash from Republicans over his controversial deal to import diesel fuel from Russia. Critics say it'll fund Vladimir Putin's war on Ukraine. And it's hours after Trump touted an energy ceasefire, Russia launching new attacks on Ukraine's power plants. One person died during a roller coaster ride at Six Flags over Georgia. A witness says they saw a man fall. Four people were.
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10: And he is Eric Carlin. I'm Gary McNamara. Finally, somebody has written a detailed article on something that you and I have talked about for the longest time.
17: Yeah.
10: And this is the entire political narrative of getting back to the good old days when things were much better. And, you know, we've talked about our fathers. You know, my father always would say, when were the good old days? I was working three jobs. And finally, you had John Puri of National Review actually crunch the numbers and look at how much did things cost back then as compared to now. And he does look and he goes through a ton of different things saying, okay, you might not want to count this. You may not want to count this. You may not want to count this. For example, he said, and he writes, goes, economic nostalgia has proven a potent force in modern American politics. Social media feeds are filled with decades old receipts and price tags to show how cheap things used to be. Populists in both parties allege that most families can no longer support themselves on one parent's income as they once did. Many claim that the essential components of middle class lifestyle have become less affordable over the past several decades. For the most part, this message resonates with Americans. Consumer sentiment measured by the University of Michigan is at a record low. And the high and rising cost of living dominates polls of voters' most important issues. For many adults, the 80s and 90s were the golden age of affordability, at least within their living memory, and everything has gone downhill since. And then he goes through the these are claims that deserve scrutiny, right? By any metric, Americans' incomes have risen significantly since the late 20th century, both in nominal terms and adjusted for inflation. There is a legitimate debate over how much incomes have grown, but not over whether they're higher than they used to be. We can check hourly compensation, weekly earnings, personal income per capita, median personal income, median household income, median family income, or any other relevant metric. All the lines point in the same direction, yet rising incomes, even inflation adjusted, do not necessarily mean that the standard middle class lifestyle has become more affordable. For one, a larger percentage of married couples now have two earners than in the 70s and earlier, which naturally boosts household income. Two workers can afford to buy more things than one worker, of course, but it's hard to call that a gain in broad affordability. The components of the Consumer Price Index, which measures general inflation, may also not line up with a typical family's budget over time. He said, so to answer all of this, and he goes, oh, nor can we wave away affordability concerns, pointing to technological progress. Yes, Americans now enjoy far more modern luxuries, such as air conditioning and cell phones, at far lower prices than they once did. But these conveniences never made up a large share of household budgets, so their value is purely additive. The question at hand is whether the essential facets of life have gotten costlier for families. And he said, to do this, we have to look at the consumption side of the American ledger, not the income side. You know, so you take that out. What are people actually spending? The Bureau of Labor Statistics has for decades had data on consumer expenditures in that category and breaks it further down by household type. The data is available from 1972 on. The most recent data is from 2004, allowing us to look at regular 10-year intervals. And then he said he, you know, used artificial intelligence and went through everything to lay it all out for everything that we buy. And he said in many categories, expenses as a share of household income have gone down since the 1980s, even as overall spending has gone up. Believe it or not, this is interesting. American families used to spend over 5% of their income, or more than $5,500 per year, in inflation-adjusted dollars on clothing and footwear. Today, families spend only 1.9% of their income on apparel, just over $3,000 per year. Those numbers align with the collapse in real clothing prices in the 21st century, even as we buy more clothing than ever before. We have a lot more clothing, but it's gone down drastically.
17: By the way, Senator Fetterman spends $12 a year.
10: Exactly. Entertainment and recreation have gotten far more affordable, rising slightly in real terms since 1984, but falling as a share of income from 4.9% to 3.2%. Yes, sporting events and concert tickets have gotten pricier, but consider the savings on televisions, in-home viewing, and music. In this category, Americans consume more entertainment than at any point in history. And that's true when you look at it.
17: Yeah.
10: Well, I look at it, for example, just my phone. I think my phone is the plan and the insurance and everything else is probably about $90 or something like that. $90 or $95.
17: Okay.
10: I was spending $200 a month just for long distance 35 years ago.
17: Oh yeah. And you had to stand there next to a wall to do it.
10: Yeah, exactly. Other miscellaneous expenses have also shrunk. Personal care spending has fallen from $1,500 in 72 to $1,300 in 2024. Reading expenses have dwindled, tragically, from a peak of $485 in 1984 to a mere $189. But that doesn't count because people just don't read. Life and personal insurance used to eat up 2.5% of income, now 0.5%. The greatest triumph is the spending on food. As a headline figure, meals have declined from around 15% of budgets in 1984 to 9% today, and spending has risen by only $1,000 in those 40 years. That's plenty respectable. Look under the hood, though, and the news is even better. Food at home, meaning grocery spending, has gone from 9.2% of incomes to 5.5%. Food away from home has also fallen from 5.6% to 3.5% of income, even as families eat out much more often. In fact, across all American consumers, spending on food away from home has now surpassed food at home. If that isn't a rise in living standards, I don't know what is. Because one area where spending has grown by quite a lot is education. In 84, families spent an average of $1,375 adjusted for inflation on schooling and relative activities. That amount has more than doubled to $3,213. This bucket also includes child care, so rising costs for families with young children have certainly contributed. However, qualifications are necessary. First, education has never been a large chunk of families' budgets and remains small today. It took up 1.3% of pre-tax income in 72. It takes up just 1.9%. Second, much of the rise in spending comes from increased consumption of education services. A substantially greater share of high school graduates attend college than in the 70s and the 80s. Far more students graduate from high school to begin with. Average spending has also risen as many parents send their children to more expensive private K through 12 schools and pricier universities. These are improvements in living standards that cost money, certainly, but improvements nonetheless. Sending your kids to a public school and a public university or to no college at all, though, is still a path that many families take, and so their costs have not gone up. Transportation, by contrast, is much less optional expense. Since 72, transportation spending has risen from 15,000 or 16,000, I'm rounding off, to 20,000, with the bulk of that spending on vehicle purchases, but changing household choices can explain much of the trend. The biggest jump in spending was in the 80s when many families transitioned from owning one or zero vehicles to two or three. And that, boy, that is true, is it not?
17: I don't remember. As a kid, mom and dad, of course, both drove. Except for when dad bought a Karmann Ghia, kept it for about 6 months. I don't recall my parents until much later, until dad was out of the Air Force, having two cars.
10: Yeah, it didn't happen for our family until the 90s.
17: Yeah. Yeah, I remember, somewhere in the mid-80s, I think, for dad.
10: Yeah, it might have been, maybe it was the late 80s. I don't know. I can't remember right now. But I remember when they had one car, and my father used to carpool. They used to carpool to work all the time. I used to carpool to work.
17: Yeah. You know, for my dad, I think it was easy. I'd have to ask him, but I would assume that it was easy going to the Air Force Base in San Antonio mainly is where that would have been.
10: But since that shift in the 80s, transportation spending has shrunk from 18.5% of income to 11.7%. Vehicle purchases in particular have fallen from 8.1% to 4.8%, and spending on motor fuel has fallen from 4.7% to 2.4% of income. For families with a now standard number of cars, it has never been more affordable to get around. Now they're saying, true, new vehicle prices have leaped recently, but there's been a broader shift towards costlier models. But three quarters of vehicle sales are used cars, and those prices have risen slower than inflation.
17: Yeah.
10: Plus, inexpensive new cars are still available, though not nearly as popular. Even with gas at $4 a gallon, transportation still isn't as big a budget burden as it used to be. And, you know, they talk about, you know, healthcare is more expensive.
17: Mm-hmm.
10: But they go, but healthcare's gotten a lot better.
17: Yeah.
10: Technological and pharmaceutical advances have raised life expectancy.
17: Right.
10: And there's so many things now that you know, that you can get from medical care. But overall, as we talk, medical care is not something you're using all the time. But
17: right.
10: It's the point that the good old days weren't, like my father always said, the good old days were never as good. And my dad, being 100 years old, probably has a greater memory than, had a greater memory of what was going on than people who weren't 100 years old.
17: Well,
10: because he grew up through it.
17: You know, my mom has told the story, and her oldest sister before she passed, told the story of them driving around during the Great Depression. They drove around Texas from town to town looking for work so that my grandfather could work. And he enlisted in World War II fairly late, and late at age. He was 38 when he enlisted and 44. So you think about what they had to do. By the way, when he came back after, you know, World War II, when he came back, it went right back to doing what he was doing before. Now, the job situation had changed. There was some expansion going on. He worked in oil fields and hauling equipment for oil fields after that. And then the work became more consistent. They were able to settle down and not have to travel all over the state looking for work because the Great Depression was over. But still, it wasn't easy. I mean, he was working every day that he could.
10: Housing. We'll get to that one. That's really the final one. Next, we are Red Eye Radio.
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10: We are Red Eye Radio. He's Eric Carlin. I'm Gary McNamara. And finally, when we look at economic nostalgia, analysis of, you know, people's expenditures, housing is the last one. Since 72-73, total spending on housing has risen from $23,000 to $35,000, the largest absolute increase of any category by far. Because of growth in income, though, however, families are actually spending a lower share on housing than they did 50 years ago, with a broad housing bucket spending on shelter, which includes mortgage interest, property taxes, insurance, and maintenance, rose from $11,000 to $20,000. Spending on occupant-owned homes, specifically excluding rented dwellings and other lodging, increased from $7,800 to $15,000. Some of the increase has been counteracted by falling costs for other household-related expenses, electricity, other utilities and household furnitures have become more affordable in both inflation-adjusted dollars and relative to earnings. But, more importantly, higher spending on housing is not due to mortgage rates, as we all know, we remember. Anyone around in the 70s and 80s can tell you rates were much higher than they were before. And then they talk about the fact, though, that property taxes, and other charges and interest costs have gone up since 2008. That's what people relate to,
9: mm-hmm.
10: when we were keeping interest rates, you know, way artificially low for such a long time. Also, homes have gotten bigger, 2,100 square feet compared to around 1,500 square feet in 1973. And counting per person in a household, living space for the average person has doubled since 1972.
9: Well, so, amenities in both cars and homes, those are all choices, and including space, including the size of the vehicle or house that you buy. Those are all choices. The demand is there because people want. The question is, what do people need? And back then, that was the question. What would get me, when it comes to a car, from A to B?
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16: From ABC News, I'm Dave Packer. One person is dead after an accident at Six Flags Over Georgia. The incident involved a rider on a roller coaster called the Goliath. A witness describing it to a local station saying they saw a man fall and hit the ride several times. ABC's Faith Abube.
17: The theme park writing in a statement, quote, "We are deeply saddened by the guest incident at our park today. Our thoughts and heartfelt condolences are with the guest's family, friends, and loved ones."
16: Six Flags says it's temporarily closing similar roller coasters across all parks. Federal agents searched the home of Democratic Congresswoman Ilhan Omar. Sources telling ABC News it relates to Omar's immigration paperwork.
18: Democratic leadership is calling on the timing of this. This comes with less than 30 days until the midterm elections. Of course, we're now at 22 days. So it's quite an extraordinary step, they're saying, for the Justice Department to take these actions so close to an election.
16: ABC's Olivia Rubin. Omar was first elected to the House in 2018 and is the first Somali American in Congress. Amid a growing backlash, President Trump arguing for his agreement on diesel with Russia's Vladimir Putin. ABC News White House correspondent Mary Bruce.
19: President Trump defending his new deal with Vladimir Putin to suspend sanctions and buy Russian diesel, with diesel prices hitting record highs since Trump launched his war on Iran.
20: Anything that can help our farmers, our ranches, I like.
19: But economists say the president's deal with Putin is unlikely to make a meaningful difference in the price of diesel here at home. Ukrainian President Zelensky calls the agreement, quote, weak.
16: The plan runs counter to U.S. efforts to cut the flow of money to Russia that can be used to pay for its war with Iran. However, President Trump saying on Monday night, quote, "I made the right choice." 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
16: Actor Selma Blair has been released on bond after an altercation on board an L.A. to New York flight Sunday that left two flight attendants injured. Authorities say Blair allegedly became physically abusive with the crew and was taken to a hospital. ABC's Andrew Dimbert reports.
31: In a statement to ABC News, Blair's representatives say Selma experienced a medical emergency that led to the alleged conduct. Upon landing, she received immediate medical attention and is currently in stable condition.
16: You could be in for an avalanche of robocalls before November 3rd, depending on a decision from the Federal Communications Commission.
32: A conservative anti-tax group has asked the Republican-dominated FCC to loosen the rules on political robocalls, including those that use voice clones. The best-known example came during the 2024 presidential primary, when the AI-generated voice of then-President Biden urged New Hampshire voters to stay home.
33: It's important that you save your vote for the November election. Voting this Tuesday.
32: The proposal before the FCC would allow political robocalls to cell phones without the prior consent of the recipient. Jim Ryan, ABC News.
16: Authorities in India have detained thousands of anti-government protesters across the country. Members of the so-called Cockroach Party protesting new voting rules they say will take 130 million people off voting rolls and benefit Prime Minister Narendra Modi's party. I'm Dave Packer. ABC News.
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7: 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Gary McNamara and Eric Harley talk about everything from politics to social issues and news of the day. 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
10: All across America, we are Red Eye Radio. He is Eric Harley, and I'm Gary McNamara. Welcome and good morning.
9: Hello.
10: So I'm just happy that that National Review did that story as we brought you last hour. The economic past was not always greener. And if you look at the two things that have really gone up in price, it's been healthcare and housing. But in both of those, you receive, you know, much more of that particular product than you did before. Right. Thing though about housing though, what they look at, because they look at, you know, consumption, that since once you start paying off the principal, that isn't viewed as much of a cost. The real cost comes from, you know, interest, property taxes, things like that.
9: Mm-hmm.
10: When it comes to consumption, because if you're investing in something and, you know, in a house and building wealth in it, that's not all spending.
9: Right.
10: You know, because you're in a way, you know, saving. So that's how they looked at it when it came to what people are actually spending on what. And in housing, the average person now has twice as much space that they live in than they did in 1972.
9: Mm-hmm.
10: Because fewer people live in a house, and the average home is 2,100 square feet versus 1,500 back in 1972. And we know that.
9: Yeah,
10: you know, we've talked about that many times before. But if you look at everything else out there, you know, what Americans spend their money on and what takes a percentage of their income, much of it is actually false. That things are worse now than ever before. Now, the political problem is that doesn't matter because people think, how am I doing now compared to 4 years ago? Not how I was doing compared to 1972, you know, 54 years ago.
9: Right.
10: Nobody's looking at that.
9: Right.
10: Because anybody who's in their 30s wasn't alive. Anybody in their 40s wasn't alive back then. Anybody in their 50s, you know, were at the most children at that age.
9: Mm-hmm.
10: So it really doesn't matter. And that's the political reality of why we said from the very beginning, when Trump came in office and said, I am going to lower prices day one. And then the first thing he was talking about doing was putting on tariffs. And we put the warning on, if you're telling people you're going to reduce prices, and that's what killed the Biden administration, you have to recognize that people and the bubble that they're in is a bubble that's very recent.
9: You can talk about all the positive things in the economy, but if the perception for the people is that they're underwater, if their budget isn't there, if their household budget isn't there, and things that they're buying are still too expensive, then that's their reality. It's not necessarily perception. It is not looking at the entire economy for themselves, because their economy, they don't care what Wall Street is doing, except for maybe their 401k.
10: Mm-hmm.
9: They care about having enough money to make it to the end of the month. Families care about having enough money to get through back to school, to get through Christmas, to keep the lights on. These are all things that you can't trifle with. These are things that are not to be joked about or dismissed.
10: Yeah, or mocked.
9: And that's the problem. You know, if you say, well, the media is telling you all of this, you're gaslighting. Because you can say, look, things are going great over here. Yeah, but that's not me. Yeah, my neighbor has two Teslas. I don't.
10: And that's what, you know, for the life of us, when it came, you know, to this administration, the Republicans getting in, that the fact that they didn't learn the lesson, and, well, hopefully they don't have to learn the lesson. Hopefully they can still win and keep the House and the Senate, but it shouldn't be even close.
9: Not even close.
10: It shouldn't be even close.
9: Landslide territory. Where we are right now with the radical left,
10: yeah.
9: It should be landslide territory.
10: Yeah.
9: A Tallarico in Texas
10: should be down by 30 points.
9: 9 days. It should be. Nobody's seen him in 90 days because he has no money to be on the road. He has no money to go out on the road. He doesn't have gas money. So if he disappears for 9 days, that shouldn't be the story. He should be without money. He should be, his campaign should be in the slumps.
10: Right. It should be. You look confused. Right. Oh, because what you're, you're not saying.
9: Yeah. Nine, you're disappearing saying, for 9 days wouldn't have been the, he should have been. Right.

0: everything. And it's like, you don't need to do that. Focus on the five or six things, and that's what you focus on, and you stick with that. And he hasn't been able to do that. And, you know, by the way, yesterday was a perfect example. We'll get to that in a little bit. The whole Russia thing is just a complete debacle.
1: Yeah.
0: You know?
1: Yeah.
0: What he put out last night, we'll get to that. He goes, I see so many comments from the radical left morons and lunatics that China and Russia are helping the, quote, wonderful, end of quote, Islamic Republic of Iran. If they are, it's at a very low level, but I don't believe they are at all. Well, talk to your defense secretary.
1: Yeah.
0: Talk to your war secretary, because he's the one that has been stating that China and Russia are helping.
1: Right.
0: And when you have this type of messaging coming, it's just ridiculous. And the thing that frustrates me is his messaging was so great in 2016. He stuck to a couple of things, immigration and the economy.
1: Mm-hmm. Yeah.
0: The things that people were concerned about.
1: Right.
0: And we were like, he's really focused on that. He's focused on, you know, illegal immigration and illegal immigration, the economy, you know, deregulation. And when he started going off a little bit, we recognized it. Remember when he said, well, I can solve the national debt. We'll pay cents on a dollar.
1: Mm-hmm.
0: And it's like, it showed at that point, he does not understand how economics works or how the United States debt works to say something like that at that point. You notice he didn't do that because he couldn't do that.
1: No.
0: Everything would crumble if you did that.
1: Yeah.
0: And
1: you would see a massive implosion.
0: And again,
1: we're talking about the messaging here. And when the messaging is more out of a Biden playbook in terms of the tactic, you're not seeing what you're seeing. You're not feeling what you're feeling.
0: Yeah.
1: That your reality isn't your reality.
0: Because it doesn't matter what really happened in 72 or 1953. It doesn't really, nobody remembers it. All they care about, and this is the first rule of politics, because we can sit there and say, look, you need to know the reality is that we have so much more today and spend less inflation adjusted, and the actual benefits that we get from what we earn than probably ever before.
1: Mm-hmm.
0: Because you go, you know, prior World War II, we lived in a completely different society. We lived in a society that the masses had very little compared to what they have. But it doesn't matter. We can tell you that's the truth, which we should, to put context in it. But politically, it doesn't matter.
1: It doesn't even, we don't even have to go back that far. We can go back to his first term. Because in the bubble of today, nobody remembers his first term when things were chugging along.
0: That's a great point.
1: And all the great things. In fact, toward the end of his first term, the editorial board at the Wall Street Journal had to remind him, stick to the points of all the accomplishments. I think it was a list of 12 things, 12 major things that you've done in this one term.
0: Well, that was the best part. His criticism, now that was the editorial page, but his criticism of the Wall Street Journal, it's like, they're the ones that told you in the first term, you did all these great things. Talk about them.
1: Well, he was trashing them while Rupert Murdoch was sitting 5 feet away from him. In the White House Oval Office. And, you know, but those are the things that matter, because the voter wants to hear that things are going to get better for them.
0: How are you going to make my life better than it was 4 years ago?
1: Buying Russian diesel, or dumping Venezuelan oil, or European beef, or Brazilian beef, or whatever it is, and then going out of your way to defend China and Russia, none of those things help you.
0: No.
1: I don't know what the hell's going on with Russia. Because over the weekend, ceasefire. I'm sorry, are you asking a question? Because unless you're asking a question, there is no ceasefire.
0: Well, the thing he put out about, I see so many comments from the radical left morons and lunatics that China and Russia are helping the, quote, wonderful, end of quote, Islamic Republic of Iran, and that whole thing.

0: was at 9:45 last night.
1: Yeah.
0: So he's still, and it's just like, you're losing, you know, as I, that's why I said yesterday, is he looking to shore up the Tucker Carlson vote?
1: Yeah, I don't,
0: I have no idea where he's going on it. And it's like, well, then Hegseth is the radical moron and lunatic,
1: right?
0: The radical left moron and lunatic, because the Department of War is the one that's been talking about China and Russia helping Iran.
1: And just a few months ago, they were talking about, and it was a big story.
0: And then when he came out and said, we're not going to attack till after the midterms. What are you doing?
1: Well, and
0: don't say
1: just
0: that.
1: A day or two before that, it's we may attack before the midterms.
0: And then you had the NATO, the top NATO general, an American general, saying, Russia, you better watch out because we will just, you know, basically we'll destroy you if you attempt to take. The messaging is all over the place.
1: Right. And by the way, on national defense, I never had an issue at all from day one with this president up until now.
0: I know, yeah.
1: Look, there is a conundrum going on, and I don't know what it is. I don't know what's at the basis of it with Iran. Now, part of it is election time. People don't like war. Okay. Set that aside. There's something else going on. And it's not just the midterms. There is something else going on. And I believe it does have to do with China. Two recent visits, they weren't quite back-to-back visits, but they were pretty close. Trump going to China and then Xi coming over here within a period of a couple of months. There's a reason. Now, part of that is Taiwan, but part of that is also Iran. The Wall Street Journal was able to get the cargo manifests of all the stuff that China is shipping in by plane to Iran. Don't ask me how Wall Street Journal got that information, those documents. I don't know. And someone would have to, I haven't heard anyone come out from the administration and say those documents are false or that story is false or whatever, other than what the president said, you know, in over the last 24 hours. But it's been clear that China and Russia have been helping Iran. And the reason is because Iran never had the capacity for that kind of intel when it comes to satellite imagery.
0: Mm-hmm.
1: Some of the attacks that they, the counterattacks that they pulled off in the first days after we attacked them, told me there was no doubt in my mind other nations were helping them on intel. Because they had no position whatsoever based on the strategic points that we hit, the targets that we hit. There is no way they had the capacity for that kind of intel. It had to come from outside. So it was Russia. It was Canada. I'll just throw that in. It was the 51st state. It was China. There's no doubt in my mind China's helping them. You know, because, you know, then if we're going to get into the splitting of hairs, well, you know, it's okay for them to sell them. China is the only major buyer of Iranian oil. They're buying 80 to 90% of Iran's oil right now. That's enough. How they're not being choked out completely. And China's not about to. They're not about to stop. But then you get, again, all the materials to build drones and missiles and everything else. At the Wall Street Journal says they have the manifests, the cargo manifests, that show what's coming into Iran from China. So then if that's not the case, Pentagon, White House, or both, and come out and state it and go after them specifically and say, all of this is false. These documents are false. They got them from a false lead. Whatever the case is, make your case. because it's not very convincing at this point. And there's no doubt in my mind Iran is getting help from both China and Russia.
0: Yeah, NATO warns Russia, we will break forces, destroy anything and everything if you attack.
1: Yeah. Not all over the place.
0: Not a good couple of days on something that the president has been strong on in the past, really before Iran.
1: Right.
0: And that's foreign policy. We are Red Eye Radio.
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3: A significant ag trade deficit has been cut by over half over the past few months.
4: 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And it's been really a combined effort between the U.S. Department of Agriculture, the U.S. Trade Representative's Office, other parts of the U.S. government, and President Trump's negotiating prowess. But at the end of the day, too, it's really been a partnership driven by our farmers and ranchers.
3: With Agriculture Undersecretary for Trade and Foreign Agricultural Affairs, Luke Lindbergh, referring to the participation of producers, along with representatives of ag trade organizations and commodity groups and state ag departments in various USDA-led ag trade missions. Both traditional ATM of the Foreign Agricultural Service and rapid response trade missions shortly after trade agreements are reached. I'm Rod Bain reporting for the U.S. Department of Agriculture in Washington, D.C.
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0: We are Red Eye Radio. He's Eric Carlin. I'm Gary McNamara. Here was Trump yesterday to a reporter, okay, on Russia.
1: All right.
0: Here we go.
1: All right.
18: How are you going to make Putin abide by the ceasefire?
19: Well, I think what's happening is he wants to make a deal, and we have to get Zelensky to want to make a deal.
0: That just blew everybody away. I saw Brit Hume commented, the president's been saying for years that Putin wants to make a deal, but I'd love to know, what is the evidence of that? He's the aggressor in this war and regularly attacks civilian targets with no military purpose. He's a war criminal. What evidence does the president have or presenting that Putin has ever wanted any kind of deal?
1: Right. Where is that?
0: It just, and that's where the president looks so out of touch. And again, the contradictory statements. Hegseth saying, oh, Russia and China helping Iran. The president, you're a radical left.
17: WPRO.
0: What in the world?
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0: ABC News, I'm Dave Packer. One person is dead after an accident at Six Flags Over Georgia. The incident involving a rider on a roller coaster called the Goliath. A witness describing it to a local station saying they saw a man fall and hit the ride several times. ABC's Faith Abube.
1: The theme park writing in a statement, quote, "We are deeply saddened by the guest incident at our park today. Our thoughts and heartfelt condolences are with the guest's family, friends, and loved ones."
0: Federal agents searched the home of Democratic Congresswoman Ilhan Omar. Sources telling ABC News the investigation relates to Omar's immigration paperwork. Omar was first elected to the House in 2018 and is the first Somali American in Congress. A wildlife park in northern England remains closed following a deadly tiger attack. The man entering the pen of the endangered tiger and mauled to death on Saturday. The park saying the tiger will not be euthanized. Investigators working to determine exactly what happened.
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1: And he's Eric Cronin. I'm Gary McNamara. More on Russia coming up in just 1 minute.
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1: All right, so the situation in Russia, I want to play this audio cut because, you know, across the board from conservative circles, the president's getting hit on this whole thing with Russia. Yeah. And the entire deal. This is from Special Report yesterday and their discussion on it, and Guy Benson's reaction to everything.
3: And the deal with Russia may be illegal under the sanctions. There are lawmakers of both parties who are saying that these sanctions exist. That's not some small minor point. The legality of this is very important. And also just the wisdom of it. I understand that there's pain right now at the pump, diesel especially expensive. This is causing consternation for the president and his political party, and there's maybe a desire for a short-term fix. But making a deal with the Russians seems like a very bad idea here. The president said this war should have never started in that soundbite we just played. That's right. It was started by the Russians. And then when Trump comes out and says, well, there's this ceasefire deal on energy facilities, and then it appears that Putin immediately violates it, although it seemed to catch everyone by surprise, that looked like yet another effort by the Russians to embarrass the president, which underscores the point yet again, this is Russia's war of aggression, and they're the villains.
1: I just like where he's where he said that the ceasefire deal and energy facilities, Trump comes out and says it, and appears that Putin immediately violates it. And I think he said that because of Zelensky coming out and saying, what's he talking about? There's no deal.
2: Yeah.
1: I haven't talked to them. We haven't agreed on a deal.
2: Yeah.
1: And then Putin comes out and Trump is saying there's a deal, and then Putin immediately violates it. So the accusation from Trump's critics is that he made the deal. You know, the deal was made. Trump thought he had a deal, and Putin said to hell with the deal immediately and embarrassed Trump. And Trump's out there going, well, Putin wants a deal, Zelensky doesn't. I mean, it's just, it's the most bizarre thing. And you know, you and I talked about this yesterday when it came to the oil in general, that it violate, you know, it, again, does it violate the February 2022 law passed by Congress?
2: Right. Right.
1: That said, no, sorry, you can't do this. And then the Lindsey Graham bill, which said if any, just a month ago, if any country takes any oil imports from Russia, they will be tariffed, sanctions, and everything else. And Trump signed it and promoted it. And a month later saying, oh, we're going to buy diesel from Russia.
2: Yeah.
1: I mean, it just, none of it makes any kind of, you cannot, we've talked about how when the left can't connect the dots, how frustrating it can be. It can also be frustrating when it happens from Republicans and from this administration. You know, the other thing is you know, Trump talking about the fact that, you know, that Zelensky has to go, they've got to have free elections. Mm. Mark Levin writes yesterday, our colleague, when will Putin have real elections?
2: Right.
1: He's been running Russia a lot longer than Zelensky's been the president of Ukraine. The same can be said about Arab countries and more.
2: Right.
1: I mean, it just, none of it makes any sense at all. And that's why I said none of this makes any sense at all, except he's maybe attempting to try to get the Tucker Carlson vote. I don't know. I honestly, I can't tell you what the purpose of it is at all. None.
2: Well, here's the thing.
1: And nobody, and they can't either.
2: The attempt with the Russian diesel thing was botched from the beginning. You know, I thought about it. I thought you would have been better going anywhere else but Russia if you're going to, again, purchase a bunch of diesel. I don't know where you'd go. But it's, first of all, the amount was, ends up at the highest level, a day or two of supplies of diesel based on our usage here in the States. So that doesn't work. The pricing, what you're trying to do to influence prices, doesn't work. And then you're doing the deal with Russia. Huh? I mean, it, none of it made sense. None of it. You know, because the ceasefire thing wasn't one of those moments where, because the ceasefire thing came after. It was like, ceasefire, and it was like, in the past, back in the traditional, back in the good old days, Gary, back in the good old days, you remember the good old days, remember the good old days? Back in the good old days, you might have thought, oh, wait a minute. This is the surprise. Russia's agreed to a ceasefire. They're going to pull out of Ukraine, and they're going to, and Trump has agreed that if you do all of this, that will let you sell oil to the world again, and we're going to buy diesel from you again, and maybe some oil, and all of it, in the good old days. But I didn't even blink when he said ceasefire. You know why? You know what was missing? Two parts. Russia and Ukraine.
1: He said the same thing a month ago, too, by the way.
2: Yeah.
1: We talked about that yesterday.
2: And it's...
1: It's just, it's like he's in his own little world.
2: Well, it's the comedian.
1: Nobody else is involved in it.
2: It's a comedian. It's a comedian that made the joke. Man, I'm about to have a threesome. I just need two other people to show up.
1: Yes.
2: That's all I keep thinking about. It's like, ah, ceasefire. If we could just get those two to the table. None of this makes sense. Because
1: it got really embarrassing yesterday.
2: If this, I could see Trump on the phone with Putin and Putin going, oh, nah, I want to make deal. That's very good. I would love to make deal. And then them hanging up. Don't run with that. Don't go anywhere else with that. Don't tell anybody that Putin said that. Because everyone knows Putin doesn't mean it. You know when there will be a deal? We'll know because Russia will have pulled out of Ukraine. We'll know when there's a deal. And it's not happening. And don't, and when you announce it, you know, it comes off sounding because nobody in the game, there's nobody who else was there anybody besides one person that said anything to back that up? Oh, yeah. There's a deal. There was nobody out there. And most importantly, the two sides.
1: But the most bizarre thing is when Zelensky got, you know, if they want to do a deal, fine. I'm willing to do it, but we don't know anything about a deal.
2: Yeah.
1: And then the critics of Trump come up and go, Trump made this deal and Putin violated it immediately. Well, was there ever a deal?
2: There was never a deal.
1: It's just like, and we went through this a month ago, too.
2: Yeah, there's never a deal. And I don't know if you're trying to build a Band-Aid bridge between now and November 3rd, but don't.
1: Well, you can't. We already went through the numbers on it. By the way, I want to because I talked about it yesterday about this at this point. Remember, I said 217,000 barrels. It would be I was off by one decimal point. It would have been 2 million.
2: Yeah, right.
1: So that made sense. But still, you know, you've seen it all over. We're talking about a half a day to a day of diesel.
2: And even if it continued, like they said, and it might continue to get to this point, you're still only talking about a day or two of usage of diesel. It's not it's not going to make any impact whatsoever on prices.
1: Right. Completely. So, I mean, what's the point in doing it?
2: Right.
1: It just, especially when, you know, Trump looks like that. I'm sorry. He looks like he's doing Putin's bidding.
2: Yeah.
1: Or he's afraid of
2: Putin. Or taking the bait that Putin's on the phone with him going, hey, I want to make a deal.
1: Or he's afraid of Putin, which I know he's not.
2: I don't believe he is.
1: No,
2: I don't believe we fear Russia at all.
1: No, I don't think we do either. And so you wonder what in the world's going on. Why? I'm just talking about the imagery of it that people see.
2: Yeah.
1: Which may not be the reality of what's going on, but you've got to have messaging that isn't constantly contradicting what you're saying from your own people.
2: Right.
1: As he did last night, because it's like he wants to double and triple down on the stuff that we already know is fact from his own administration.
2: The war in Iran is the same thing.
1: Yeah, which is again Russia and China helping Iran, and you're like, oh, you gotta be a radical leftist moron. Well, I don't think you should be saying that about Pete Hegseth.
2: Right. You're going to have to get him on the phone because this was a big conversation that happened months ago. And
1: they've been saying it all along, administration.
2: And the strategy, the message strategy with the war in Iran and anything going on between Ukraine and Russia is you say nothing. And when the media asks you, when it comes to Iran, you say one thing. Our goal is to keep them from getting nuclear weapons. We're working toward that goal every day. And that's it.
1: Well, you don't tell the enemy, we're not going to do anything till after the midterms.
2: Right.
1: Again, this is what happens. When Trump was going in, I believed he wanted to end it.
2: Well,
1: and was going to end it quickly and do it. And then he backed off on it. And now he's attempting to manage a war with the politics of the United States. That's not how you fight a war.
2: And what's the point of saying we're not going to do anything until after the midterms? Are you trying to affect the midterms? Because you just told everybody that it's going to happen after the midterms.
1: Right.
2: You just basically promised almost that it's going to happen after the midterms, if anything is going to happen. The whole point of saying it's not going to happen until after the midterms is to keep it quiet until after the midterms.
1: Right.
2: Is it me?
1: Because you're telling the American people, all right, because what you're doing is we're not going to try to fight the war until after the midterms are over, so you vote for us, and then we're going to go back in, which you're against us doing to begin with.
2: Right.
1: It doesn't make any sense.
2: Keep it to yourself.
1: Yeah. We are Red Eye Radio.
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0: We are Run Radio. He is Eric Carly, and I'm Gary McNamara. So it would be interesting to see what happens over the next couple of days on this. But the president, they can't continue messaging the same thing because he's not getting his party behind him.
1: No.
0: On this
1: no,
0: at all.
1: No.
0: It doesn't make any sense.
1: There's no reason for it. Look, I know what the attempt was on Russian diesel.
0: Oh, yeah.
1: It was a failed attempt because once you do the math, and that should have been done inside the room before it ever left the room when they made this plan to announce this. The math should have been done very quickly. And, you know, if you're not going to have enough, well, first of all, you're getting it from Russia. And then second of all, it's not enough to make any kind of change in the cost of diesel. And so then the whole ceasefire thing out of the blue. I don't know where in the world it comes from. I have no idea where it comes from. What I was looking to see was a group of people, at least four or five other people in the administration, saying, no, there was reason to believe that there was a ceasefire deal to be had. And it came directly from the Kremlin, and here's the information that we got, and here's when it happened. And, of course, Putin did not stick to his word or whatever you have. I saw nothing. I saw one guy talking about it. That should never be the case.

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10: From ABC News, I'm Dave Packer. Amid a growing backlash, President Trump says he has no regrets about his agreement on diesel with Russia's Vladimir Putin. ABC's Mary Bruce.
11: President Trump defending his new deal with Vladimir Putin to suspend sanctions and buy Russian diesel, with diesel prices hitting record highs since Trump launched his war on Iran.
12: Anything that can help our farmers, our ranchers, I like.
11: But economists say the president's deal with Putin is unlikely to make a meaningful difference in the price of diesel here at home. Ukrainian President Zelensky calls the agreement, quote, weak.
10: And critics say Putin will use diesel revenue to fund the war with Ukraine. Meanwhile, the U.S. Embassy in Saudi Arabia issued a security alert Monday, urging extreme caution when using Saudi airports following attacks on the King Khalid International Airport in Riyadh. Saudi officials say at least 20 people were killed in a series of attacks by Yemen's Iran-backed Houthi rebels on airports in Saudi Arabia. ABC's Ian Pannell.
13: As the Iranians have shown in their war against the U.S. and Israel, they're capable of using the power of asymmetric warfare. In other words, drones and missiles. Okay, they don't have the big warships that the U.S. has. They don't have the fighter planes, but they don't need them. They can inflict economic pain and physical pain.
10: India's opposition parties marched to the Supreme Court Monday, to protest a revision to voter lists that they allege is aimed at benefiting Prime Minister Narendra Modi's party. This protester.
14: We live in a democracy. We want to exercise all our democratic rights. We don't want to live under such a dictatorial, oppressive regime.
10: Authorities say actress Selma Blair has been issued a summons accusing her of assault that occurred on board a plane after she was taken into custody following a flight from Los Angeles to New York for being abusive and injuring two flight attendants. You're listening to ABC News.
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10: Two Americans won this year's Nobel Prize in Economics for research on how people deal with economic shifts. ABC's Sherry Preston reports.
21: Economists Robert E. Hall and Michael Woodford focused their research on how decisions are made based on the wider economic picture. Their research showed that people and businesses make economic decisions based on their expectations of the future, not just the current economic climate. The committee cited their models for helping governments and central banks manage economic shocks, such as energy crises, unemployment, and inflation.
10: A former substitute teacher in Missouri says she lost her job over her OnlyFans account. ABC's Hannah Vital reports.
22: Sheena Sittner says she worked as a substitute teacher in suburban St. Louis, making about $125 a day. To make extra money, the 42-year-old mother of three says she and her husband posted adult videos on OnlyFans. But she says last month, a teacher at her son's school found the page, resulting in her suspension. And Sittner told the Rizzuto show she now faces termination.
23: People are so worried about what other people do outside of their own job.
22: She says the real problem is the pay.
10: NASA's Perseverance Mars rover has broken the Red Planet's distance record. The Jet Propulsion Laboratory announced Perseverance's odometer hit 28.1 miles Sunday, beating the Opportunity rover's record of 28.6 miles over 15 years. Perseverance set its record in just 5.5 years. Dave Packer, ABC News.
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0: Now, it's Red Eye Radio. Gary McNamara and Eric Harley talk about everything from politics to social issues and news of the day. Whether you're up late or you're just starting your day, welcome to the show. From the Relief Factor Studios, this is Red Eye Radio.
1: All across America, we are Red Eye Radio. He is Eric Carly, and I'm Gary McNamara. Welcome and good morning. Thanks so much for being here.
2: Thank you.
1: You know, let's play this audio cut here, Eric, because I think it's really interesting. It's Scott Jennings audio cut, and it's something that you and I have talked about, that for all the challenges that Republicans have, and you're the one that actually came up with the quote when you said, anything the Republicans are doing is fixable.
2: Yeah, right.
1: It's all fixable.
2: Right.
1: Nothing.
2: Yeah.
1: When you see where the Democrats are right now,
2: mm-hmm.
1: when you see, I think it was, who was it? Was it Jeffries or forgot who it was who said, oh, no. The communist DSA are all a part of the big tent that we have.
2: Right. Yeah.
1: You know, where they're going is to destroy the Constitution. It's what they want to do. And how do we know it? They say it.
2: Yep.
1: And like Bill Maher, when he sits there and said, when Trump says they're communist, they are.
2: Yeah.
1: That's Bill Maher, because they are.
2: Yeah.
1: But you and I put it in a different way, because you can talk communist, socialist, blah, blah, blah. I saw the another survey where it was on Michigan, where the majority still do not embrace socialism. Has anybody gone out and asked the question, what's socialism to people? Do people even know what socialism is?
2: Somebody has to have done that. But it wouldn't shock me if they didn't.
1: What, you know, what is socialism? Well, it's, you know, it's everybody being nice to each other in government instead of having a mean Trump. They're all social.
2: It's not having to.
1: Well, wait a minute. Trump can be social. Haven't you seen him play YMCA and everybody's dancing at Mar-a-Lago? He's social.
2: It's going through life not having to pay for anything and getting everything you want. Right?
1: It's
2: and who pays for it?
1: Oh, you mean it's
2: other people.
1: You mean it's a trip on acid?
2: Yeah, that's it. By the way, it includes edibles, right? I mean, back in the day it was vodka, but I think we can move on to edibles, right? Or microdosing. Whatever the hell that is. I still don't know what that is. I don't want to know what that is. I feel like I'm microdosing right now, and I don't even know what it is. It's so stupid.
1: You know, now that I know, I mean, hey, when I got to be this age, you know, I really loved the high of sobriety, and now it's starting to bother me.
2: Quite frankly, I enjoy the high of not being able to find my keys.
1: Oh, man. And that's
2: walking around. What did I come into this room for? Oh, yeah, I'm looking for my glasses, which I'm wearing while I'm looking for them.
1: But Scott Jennings, you know, we asked this many times, what are Democrats' proposals to make your life easier?
2: Mm. Yeah. Mm.
1: And we said quite frequently over the last year, why aren't the Republicans pounding that over and over again? What's the Democrats' plan to make your life easier? What is their plan?
2: Right.
1: Here's Scott Jennings saying the exact same thing. Here we go.
3: Feel free to be disappointed about one thing or the other. What would a Democrat do?
4: Exactly.
3: What has a Democrat proposed to do in this election that would change your life in any meaningful way? And don't forget, 90% of the cost of living that you're upset with was handed to you by Democrats anyway. And if you look at the USDA data on grocery, they have somewhat tamed food inflation right now. I know a graph is cold comfort to people who are having trouble affording things. But the real debate is, what has a Democrat done or proposed to do,
4: so
3: even
4: Scott,
3: on gas prices?
4: I hear that a lot.
1: And on gas prices, it's really interesting because Wall Street Journal had an editorial the other day, Democrats versus Alaska. Again, they vote to keep oil and gas in the ground in a state that needs jobs and investment. They did it again.
2: Yeah.
1: Because part of the problem is, in 2017, Congress required the Interior Secretary to create a plan for developing oil and gas in Anwar, the coastal plain, mm-hmm. with a competitive program for leasing, developing, and transporting the resources. The Biden administration, when they came in, quickly suspended the leases in 2021, pending environmental review. Joe Biden's Interior Secretary later canceled the leases. The political seesaw has left developers without enough confidence in which stable in stable policy to make the large investments required to get the region's rich reserves out of the ground. Because they're saying, if you open it up and the next administration closes it down, we're not going to invest billions.
2: Right.
1: We're not going to do this. Trump, too, has opened more development leases for bidding, but companies are understandably wary of investing in projects that can be shut down by the next Democratic administration. In June, the Bureau of Land Management's Anwar lease sale offered some 689,000 acres for lease, but received bids on only 70,000 acres worth $3.7 million. Enter Alaska's Senator Dan Sullivan, who proposed to provide some federal assurance that leases cannot be canceled by the stroke of a pen. The Alaska's Right to Produce Act 2.0 would have prevented leases in the coastal plain and gas leasing program from being canceled unless they were in violation of the lease terms. Democrats and the climate lobby blocked it from getting a vote on the Senate floor. This is the interesting thing. Senator Martin Heinrich, Democrat of New Mexico, called it another bill that would prioritize oil and gas over literally everything else. That's pretty odd since New Mexico is a major oil and gas producing state and Mr. Heinrich's constituents profit from it. The U.S. Energy Information Administration says New Mexico had 4.15 trillion cubic feet of gross natural gas withdrawals in 2025, way more than in Alaska. So the people of Alaska want it. We've seen the polls.

0: electricity prices, which are twice what the price of electricity is in Texas.
1: Right.
0: By the way, I'm going through that right now.
2: Hmm.
0: No. My plan ends, my electricity plan ends November 8th.
2: You should go off grid. Do it. Do it. I got some kerosene. I got like, I don't know, 3 quarts of wood because I have a gas fireplace, but you could go off grid. Tell us about it every night. Not even any solar panels. Just go off. Just build a fire in your living room in the winter. Not even in the fireplace. It's right there in the center. You and the cat. It would be awesome.
0: I can see the picture. A Norman Rockwell picture of he's off grid and there's the fireplace and the cat sitting next to me while I'm reading a book by candlelight.
2: With a rotisserie chicken over the
0: exactly.
2: Over the fire. Oh, come on, man. Make this happen.
0: But, you know, when and we talk about it in New York. If you're listening in New York, your electricity prices are twice. They're like 30 cents per kilowatt hour. It's roughly 15 cents in Texas.
2: Yeah. Yeah.
0: Double the amount.
2: Yeah. And I'm sorry. What was the rate in New York? What was it?
0: Almost 30 cents.
2: At 30 cents. Yeah.
0: 30 cents.
2: Okay. So think about this. When we were talking about wind power back in the day, if it was not subsidized, it was like 45 cents a kilowatt hour. And I think, I don't know, in Texas, I think it was somewhere around 10 to 12 cents a kilowatt hour.
0: Oh,
2: for other energy.
0: Oh, okay.
2: So,
0: okay.
2: So I see what you mean. Think about this. Edging closer and closer to that absurd amount of renewable energy cost back then. That was back then. I don't even know what it is today. And if you think about that, if you're talking about double. And here's the thing too, is that all of this is fixable, except it's not. What I mean by that, New York could change. But does anybody believe Republicans are going to come in and take over the state? And I mean, you know, from the top down. And the answer is no, they're not.
0: Well, when you had, again, Kathy Hochul, I haven't seen the latest on that race. Latest, you see the latest? I haven't seen the latest.
2: Yeah, I haven't seen the latest.
0: How close Blakeman may be at this point.
2: Right.
0: I know it was like a couple of polls had him, what, 10 or something?
2: Yeah, right. He was edging closer.
0: Was edging closer.
2: But it's, it's likely not going to happen. I hope I'm wrong. I would love to celebrate his win, but it's likely not going to happen.
0: I'll find it here in a little bit. It's got to be somewhere.
2: Yeah.
0: I don't know if it's considered. Okay, here it is. Okay, last one. Emerson, last Thursday, Hochul 52, Blakeman 40.
2: Wow.
0: So, I don't know if there's any more. Let me just see if there's a. Emerson, Hochul, plus 12, Marist, Hochul plus 11, Quinnipiac, that was in September though, 19, Siena had him at plus 9. Hmm. Okay, so is it going to happen? But Hochul, worried about that because of electricity prices, basically told the legislative leaders, we've got to do something. We can't continue with these climate change laws here that keep the skyrocketing electricity prices here. We've got to do something to give people relief. And so they said, no, let's just give them rebates because the entire purpose, our purpose is to skyrocket electricity prices. That's our goal. And so when you look at that, when you look at energy prices out there, when you look at the cost of living in New York, when you see what Mamdani is doing to New York, when you see the capital being moved, you know, from New York, a couple of articles in the last week about how Texas is slowly becoming the financial center and taking away so much capital from New York.
2: Yeah.
0: And it just seems like the Democrats and the Democrat voter doesn't care.

0: just don't, they don't care. But is that what the people of the United States wants? I mean, what are they promising to do besides the fact that they're saying they're not Trump? What has Tallarico proposed?
1: Right.
0: Look in the state of Texas, for example. Why would anybody vote for Tallarico?
1: What is the Tallarico plan?
0: Right.
1: What is the Tallarico? We know what the agenda is. We're talking a plan. We're talking about getting into, and we know this seems weird when we talk about the radical left. We're talking about getting into the issues. The issues that are facing, that right now that people are deciding on in terms of how they're going to vote in the midterm. Pricing, energy costs, all of this. Everything that we have concerns with when it comes to the president and the GOP, all of those things are fixable. And they're also up for discussion. Now, the president sometimes doesn't like to talk about it, and he'll call you a liberal or whatever, and, you know, that whatever, but he's still talking about it. You can't talk about it on the left. Say that you're against children having genital mutilation surgery as a Democrat and promote that you want the Democratic Party to come out against it. Go ahead. Start that movement. See how far it goes. The things on the left with the radical Democratic Party are not fixable.
0: Well, they're not fixable because they don't wish. There is nobody in the party that actually wishes to fix it.
1: That was my point earlier. Yeah. That's exactly what I was saying when it comes to New York and energy costs. It's fixable, but it's not.
0: You know, we talked.
1: Because you won't get a sweep by New York State is not going red in our lifetime. They will not fix their problems. The left will not fix their radical behavior. They will not change their radical behavior. It is fixable, but it's not.
0: You know, when we did that story the other day about, there was a couple of stories out there about the coalition of, what was it, 11 or something, Democrat mayors in red states and how they plan to moderate. And it was blah, blah, blah. And we go, moderate on what issue? You're going to come out against a radical transgender movement?
1: Right.
0: Huh? You're going to come out against, you're going to come out against getting rid of the Senate?
1: Right.
0: You going to protect in the Constitution the separation of powers?
1: Yeah.
0: You know, what exactly you're going to come out against? Are you just saying it and you're not going to do anything because you can't go against the Democratic Party? There may have been Republicans afraid to go against Trump. That's going to end very soon. It's already ending. You're already seeing major major politicians that want to run for president that may not be mentioning the president by name, but they're mentioning the things that they disagree, and it's the things that Trump promotes.
1: Right. Again, fixable because there's a discussion within the party and even a debate within the party. And that's not happening on the left because you can't count Rahm Emanuel, James Carville, Bill Maher. These people aren't actually part of the party actively. They're not in elected office.
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0: We're Red Hot Radio, and he's Eric Cronin, and I'm Gary McNamara. You know, was it you I was talking to the other day? Because when we talk about the fact of name one thing that the Democrats have said that they will do to make your life easier when it comes to prices or anything else, if that's the big thing.
1: Yeah.
0: It's like, I can't find anything. The only thing, who were we talking about that said, well, I would tax the billionaires, and with the billionaires, we would invest in governments. It's like, okay, they're going to spend more government money.
1: Right.
0: Nothing about how to help the private sector economy at all.
1: Is that Bernie?
0: No, it wasn't Bernie. It was somebody else who did it.
1: Maybe. Then they were stealing from Bernie. So same thing. But, you know, that's the question. And that's been the question for a long time. But we're at this critical point where people are going, you know, screaming about pricing and concerned about pricing. Is there any hope at all the radical left is going to do anything about pricing? Ever. And the answer is no. The only hope that anyone would have, if you want to call it hope, would be that the left would find a way to write bigger checks to people than the GOP would. But even then, they're not going to be able to do that. And I think people know that. They understand. You're not going to be able to spend to no end, you know, and skyrocket spending like they did during COVID. You pretty much peaked for a while on that kind of spending. So there aren't government checks coming our way. I really believe people more and more are looking at that going, yeah, don't get me wrong. I know there's a lot of people out there going, well, I want my benefits back that, you know, the Trump administration cut back on, you know, food stamps and everything else. But nobody is believing they're going to get massive checks to bail them out from the government. So what is the left going to do for you? What do they plan to do?
2: WPRO.
3: He has an overbite that makes him look like a cartoon character.

0: ABC News, I'm Dave Packer. A deadly accident at Six Flags over Georgia involving multiple passengers on a roller coaster. A witness saying they saw a man fall and hit the ride several times. ABC's Faith Abube.
1: Riders on this popular roller coaster at Six Flags evacuated after a passenger reportedly died while on the ride. The Goliath is one of the largest rides at Six Flags over Georgia. The car stopped near the top of the ride, people taking off one by one.
0: Swift bipartisan criticism of President Trump's deal for the U.S. to buy Russian diesel fuel. Critics say the deal will empower Russian President Putin to prolong the war with Ukraine. Federal agents searched today the Washington, D.C. home of Minnesota Representative Ilhan Omar. Top House Democrat Hakeem Jeffries calling the raid deeply disturbing and raising serious questions about the continued corrupt weaponization of the federal government against Donald Trump's adversaries. His words. This
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0: We are Red Eye Radio. He is Eric Carly, and I'm Gary McNamara. Welcome.
1: Good morning. Thank you so much for being here.
2: Yeah, thank you very much. We appreciate it.
0: All right, here's the story we never got to yesterday. I want to make sure we got to it. 3 in 10 Americans think a college education is very important.
2: That's more than half.
0: 4%. So you need a college education there. 4 percentage points below last year's reading, the previous low among the 7 times Gallup has asked the question since 1978. As recently as 2013, more than twice as many U.S. adults, 70%, said college was very important. At the same time, the percentage of U.S. adults who say a college education is not too important has risen from 6% in 2013 to 29% today, while the percentage saying it is fairly important has increased from 23 to 39%. You know, it was interesting because there's I was looking at this one college, the college that I graduated with.
2: Mm-hmm.
0: That I, with, from.
2: From. Yes. Mm-hmm.
0: And I didn't know it. I happened to see this in the comments on it that, you know, their enrollment's way, way down. Way, way down.
2: Mm.
0: And it was fascinating because a lot of teachers were, you know, teachers and educators were in there. And they're like, well, we need to make sure that we keep these arts programs and we keep these arts programs. I'm like, well, you may be saying that, but the public isn't.
2: Right. Yeah. And, no, there's, you know, there's always going to be a pushback from the teachers, from the institutions on. And I thought about this the other day. How do you go out as an institution, right? Or as the, you know, group of teachers and professors and, you know, and all of this, we must save, you know, this, we must save music in the classrooms. Look, I'm a musician. I support people learning music. Question is, if you go in and you're going to get like a formal education, we're talking here, you're going to get a formal education. And I've thought about this for myself. I thought, because I have 2-3 nieces, actually. They got formal educations in music. All 3 are doing something else. You can pursue it, go on and teach music. You can, you know, you can work on the side. You can become a session musician if you're, you know, if you have that ability. And but even session musicians will tell you these days, there's not a lot of work. And so you look at it and you can say, well, these things are important. They teach this, they teach that, and they blah, blah, blah, they nurture that. What is it that is going to get you through life with skills that that give you the best variety? As your dad taught you, as my dad taught me, you're going to have the best list of choices available to you. Whether it's trade school experience, which is what I chose. I had some trade school in high school, wood shop. And I got close. When I realized, if I do this one more time, I won't be able to play guitar any longer. So I dropped out of that class.
0: Very, very, very quickly, I had this guy who I went, I've talked about him before. He's a guy I know who is not changed at all.
2: Yeah.
0: All he thinks about is sports.
2: Yeah, yeah.
0: A great guy.
2: Yeah.
0: Great guy. I mean, had a you know, long career as a prison guard.
2: Yeah.
0: But a great guy, great guy. But he is exactly the same as when I knew him in high school. I mean, he hasn't changed at all.
2: Yeah.
0: Everything is sports.
2: Yeah.
0: Everything.
2: Yeah.
0: He's still obsessed with sports. And we make fun of him all the time. And he takes it, you know, it's good natured. And he takes it because he's a great guy. Totally solid human being. And the only time, you know, like when there's some kind of prison thing that happens, he'll get involved. Or something like that's so ridiculous, like the radical transgender movement.
2: Right, yeah.
0: I've never asked him how he votes. We just never gotten, you know, to that point. But just totally obsessed with sports. And he keeps telling me, he said, you know, you got me through, you know, you got me through that, you know, that that metalworking class. And you, I don't remember. But he remembers it so clearly. He says, you got me through it. He goes, you knew what you were doing when it came to working with metal and steel and all that stuff. And I didn't have a clue. And you got me through that class. He goes, yeah. You helped me with all my projects. I don't remember it. It's like,
2: well, that's the thing. I was in high school. I was great in chemistry. I was really great. I excelled in chemistry. And then you think about, okay, I could have been a pharmacist. Then I think about Martin Mull on Two and a Half Men.
0: What are you, a cop?
2: You know? So, I mean, it's like, I don't know that I need to be in charge of people's medications. But no, you, when you get back to thinking about these institutions for the longest time, I mean, there was an entire era of them building these universities on, you know, an arts degree that basically goes nowhere with few exceptions. You know, it's, you remember what was it called? The Actors Studio, the show that where they used to have.
0: Oh, yeah.
2: Yeah, yeah. And it's like, and you go and you go to this school and you learn to act and, you know, all this stuff. And it's like, yeah, but you look at Hollywood these days. But even if Hollywood were still thriving, it's TMZ stands for 30 Mile Zone. It's a very small group. It's like sports or talk radio. It's only a handful of us doing it. There's only a handful of people, you know, in that profession. What are you looking to do? And you're looking to expand your horizon. Those are things that, you know, my granddaughter I talked about recently, who wants to get into HVAC. She wants to learn that skill set. So she's doing trade school. She wants to do a trade school. She's already enrolled in college. She hasn't graduated high school yet. She's taking classes. She's going to have a business degree, and she wants to get her teacher certificate. But because she said one of my choices too would be to be a special ed teacher. And she works very well with my youngest daughter, who is her aunt. They hang out all the time. And my youngest daughter, if you don't know, is special needs. And she has experience in volunteering at her school with special needs students. So she said, I just realized how much joy I get from that kind of work. So she's always expanding her horizons. I just love that idea in young people.
0: Well,
2: and that's what you're looking to do.
0: And a couple of things. First off, that you have to be completely focused on one thing and one thing only. Number one is completely false.
2: Right.
0: I look at one of the things that we've said is that we can't believe what the left has done to brainwash kids, that you can't make it. If somebody's telling you can't make it, think about it. You can't make it. You can't make it. You can't make it because of the billionaires that exist out there, which is completely false. Bernie Sanders, we've talked about, that's the one message that, you know, that and that college loans should be forgiven.
2: Right.
0: That's what came out of Occupy Wall Street.
2: Right. Yeah.
0: And we remember some of the messaging we got from remember the one college student from UCLA?
2: Mm.
0: But it shouldn't have to be that way. I may have to get a part-time job to work, and it shouldn't have to be that way. Remember we asked what they were, you know, what their curriculum was, and it was something where you can't find a job in it.
2: Right.
0: And it's just like, you know, why would you do that? Now we have seen, because look at this, for example. In the earliest year of Gallup's polling on this question, those considering a college education to be very important increased sharply from 1978, where it was 36%, to 64% by 1985. In the past decade, the perceived importance of college has plummeted, with those saying it is very important now slightly below its 1978 starting point. And why is that?
2: Hmm.
0: It's that way because you have parents and you have young people looking and saying, all right, where can I get a job? Is a return on the investment there? And you and I said this a long time ago, as these colleges, if you look at it, colleges still spend so much more money, and it's going into the bureaucracy.
2: Yeah.
0: They have fewer students, but the bureaucracy keeps expanding and expanding and expanding. And finally, you get to the point of, you know, when you have, as you were talking about, the teachers saying, well, but we need these programs. We need these programs.
2: Right.
0: No, you only need what the market demands. If the market doesn't demand it, your need to have that job disappears.
2: Right.
0: That's just the reality of it.
2: Right.
0: And the fact is, when you grow up, you know, like you talk about your granddaughters and the influence that they've had, they're diversifying. They're saying, I want to do this, this, this, this, and this.
2: Yeah.
0: Well, you're being told that you can't do that by the left.
2: Right.
0: You know, to the point of Greta and the girls at the White House going back a few years ago when they said, well, what do you look for in your future after college? Death. What do you mean? Well, because the world's going to end by then. Well, when you actually try to convince children that they're doomed from the beginning, some are going to believe you.
2: Yeah.
0: When you have, like I had, where my father at 14 said, you better be good at four different things. The expectations were, I just can't focus on one thing. I need to focus on a bunch of different things.
2: Right.
0: But I was able to focus on what I wanted to. But it's a great point that you bring up talk radio. If you look at sports, if you look at Hollywood, there may be a case to say it's harder to break into talk radio than anything out there.
2: Yeah, numbers-wise, yeah.
0: When you look at the numbers, right, and people making any kind of, you know, decent money, the odds are incredibly great. And my father knew I was interested in doing something that would be different. He goes, you better have a base. And by the way, it paid off. It paid off that I could do a bunch of different things. It paid off that I could probably walk in to a machine shop today and I could get a job.
2: Yeah.
0: You don't forget it. It's like riding a horse.
2: Right.
0: You don't forget it.
2: Right.
0: Now, there may be more computer stuff that's involved in it. I guarantee I could learn that all within a month.
2: Yeah.
0: You know, because I know the basic engineering of machining. So, I could. I'm glad I have that. And so I was able to become very competent in a number. I mean, well, I'm not talking about this job. Acceptable here. But in other areas, I was able to become quite competent,
2: mm-hmm,
0: and actually excelled in different things in business and industry. And so it's like, but I was told I could do it. I wasn't told, sorry, you can't do it. Now, I do remember that when I went to my ninth grade guidance counselor, they looked at everything and they said, well, college isn't for you.
2: Yeah.
0: Go, what's in my life? Construction worker. That's what they told me. And I went, nah, I don't think so.
2: Yeah, I mean,
0: I was in ninth grade.
2: Right.
0: Because, so the counselors I had were useless.
2: Right.
0: They were, you know, there may be.
2: Oh, remember the old aptitude tests? Where they go, okay, here's what we're going to do. You know, we're going to get you this little wooden plank. And it's got square holes and round holes. And then we're gonna get you some little pieces that are also square and round. It was, you know, the thing is that you can, there really is no way, it's very rare for an educator to see the potential in any given student. It's very rare. It can happen, but it mostly does not. So when you came to the whole counselor thing, well, they spend even less time with the kids, right? And mm-hmm. And back in the day, it was about, well, here's what you should do. Here's what you should do. You know, it's your parents that see that potential, you know, if things are done right. And also your parents that nurture, look, expand your potential because you don't know what it is you want. And you've got, and all of these great things might come together. All the choices that you're looking at might eventually come together in one big thing at the height of your career. All of these experiences will benefit you. You just have to do the work.
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14: 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That was compared with kids who use little or no social media. 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

0: We are Red Eye Radio. He's Eric Curley, and I'm Gary McNamara. Just so you know, we got our benefit thing in for medical.
1: Yeah.
0: And I was just telling Eric, it's just funny. I said, you know, since I had my tonsils out, even my when I got a new primary doctor and even my new cardiologist, I went, really? You know, when they look at it, you know, when was the last time you were in the hospital? I go, 5 years of age for my tonsils.
1: Right.
0: I've never been in a hospital. And I, you know, overnight, except that was the last time.
1: Right.
0: And Eric looked at me and goes, well, you know, I hope you remain in good health, but, you know, that's going to change. And
1: yeah.
0: I looked at him, I said, no, it's not.
1: Now, you might refuse to stay in the hospital. Actually, funny, my dad had a friend, one of his best friends, and he's, of course, he's departed since, but dad said, no, he never wanted to stay overnight in the hospital, and he refused to stay in overnight in the hospital.
0: Well, I would if they told me, but I can only defeat that in one way.
1: Yeah?
0: If I fall over dead from a massive heart attack.
1: Right. No hospital.
0: Exactly.
1: There you go.
0: I hope that's not the case.
1: Me too.
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7: From ABC News, I'm Dave Packer. One person is dead after an accident at Six Flags Over Georgia. The incident involved a rider on a roller coaster called the Goliath. A witness describing it to a local station saying they saw a man fall and hit the ride several times. ABC's Faith Abube.
8: The theme park writing in a statement, quote, "We are deeply saddened by the guest incident at our park today. Our thoughts and heartfelt condolences are with the guest's family, friends, and loved ones."
7: Six Flags says it's temporarily closing similar roller coasters across all parks. Federal agents searched the home of Democratic Congresswoman Ilhan Omar, sources telling ABC News it relates to Omar's immigration paperwork.
9: Democratic leadership is calling on the timing of this. This comes with less than 30 days until the midterm elections. Of course, we're now at 22 days. So it's quite an extraordinary step, they're saying, for the Justice Department to take these actions so close to an election.
7: ABC's Olivia Rubin. Omar was first elected to the House in 2018 and is the first Somali American in Congress. Amid a growing backlash, President Trump arguing for his agreement on diesel with Russia's Vladimir Putin. ABC News White House correspondent Mary Bruce.
10: President Trump defending his new deal with Vladimir Putin to suspend sanctions and buy Russian diesel, with diesel prices hitting record highs since Trump launched his war on Iran.
11: Anything that can help our farmers, our ranches, I like.
10: But economists say the president's deal with Putin is unlikely to make a meaningful difference in the price of diesel here at home. Ukrainian President Zelensky calls the agreement, quote, weak.
7: The plan runs counter to U.S. efforts to cut the flow of money to Russia that can be used to pay for its war with Iran. However, President Trump saying on Monday night, quote, "I made the right choice." 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
7: Actor Selma Blair has been released on bond after an altercation on board an L.A. to New York flight Sunday that left two flight attendants injured. Authorities say Blair allegedly became physically abusive with the crew and was taken to a hospital. ABC's Andrew Dimbert reports.
18: In a statement to ABC News, Blair's representatives say Selma experienced a medical emergency that led to the alleged conduct. Upon landing, she received immediate medical attention and is currently in stable condition.
7: You could be in for an avalanche of robocalls before November 3rd, depending on a decision from the Federal Communications Commission.
19: A conservative anti-tax group has asked the Republican-dominated FCC to loosen the rules on political robocalls, including those that use voice clones. The best-known example came during the 2024 presidential primary, when the AI-generated voice of then-President Biden urged New Hampshire voters to stay home.
20: It's important that you save your vote for the November election. Voting this Tuesday.
19: The proposal before the FCC would allow political robocalls to cell phones without the prior consent of the recipient. Jim Ryan, ABC News.
7: Authorities in India have detained thousands of anti-government protesters across the country. Members of the so-called Cockroach Party protesting new voting rules they say will take 130 million people off voting rolls and benefit Prime Minister Narendra Modi's party. I'm Dave Packer. ABC News.
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2: 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Gary McNamara and Eric Hurley talk about everything from politics to social issues and news of the day. 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
24: All across America, we are Red Eye Radio. He is Eric Hurley, and I'm Gary McNamara.
25: Welcome and good morning.
24: Hi. I'm just sitting here reading a Jonathan Turley's USA Today column.
25: Yeah.
24: From yesterday, actually. And he talks about the fact across the country, a curious trend is taking hold in the Democratic Party. The left has found God in politics. As Politico noted most recently, Democrats are running for Congress by leaning on their Christian bona fides. Democrats hope that they have found the key to political salvation in states like Texas. However, as Democratic candidates like Texas senatorial candidate James Tallarico campaign on their religious credentials, the result has been to insert faith into a broader political debate, which now includes questions ranging from the gender of God to whether Christians have to believe that Jesus actually existed, and just goes on and on about, you think about it. I mean, Tallarico, for example, using his religion to promote, you know, that the Bible actually promotes abortion.
25: Yeah.
24: Remember that one?
25: Yeah.
24: And God is non-binary. I mean, just all the stuff that they are throwing on. It goes, the Republicans have long emphasized faith-based politics, and the new Democratic shift has created arguably the most religious-themed election season in modern history. For a country with strong separation of church and state values, the sudden shift towards religious he didn't say constitutionally, by the way, he said values. Mm-hmm. The sudden shift towards religious testimony is one of the most surprising changes in American politics in decades. The result has been a debate over the charter of candidates based on their religious views and association. This is great, though. Morality and faith has long been a part of American politics. However, the November midterm elections at times have sounded like the candidates are running for the College of Cardinals instead of Congress.
25: I love it.
24: Said, for more secular votes, the debate has the unnerving sense of a very uncomfortable sense. For religious voters, it can be equally unnerving as religion is reduced to political sound bites and bumper stickers. His statement that, you know, talking about Tallarico, has long leaned heavily on his identification as being religious as a support for everything from transgender boys playing in girls' sports, a stance he recently changed, to abortion to immigrants. His statement that God created six genders, something he also recently walked back, and that God is non-binary has become the focus of the campaign. In addition to declaring that God is not a Christian, he has insisted that the Bible supports abortion. I love this. Figures such as Reverend Robert Jeffers, pastor of the First Baptist Church, publicly denounced Tallarico as not a Christian and evil. His candidacy has even led to a new political expression, PINOs, pastors in name only.
1: All right.
24: Wow.
3: Yeah.
24: Even Tallarico's church, St. Andrew's Presbyterian Church, has drawn intense scrutiny. A member of the church clergy allegedly admitted in an undercover recording that most of its members are likely agnostic or atheist. Tallarico himself once publicly declared, "I always think of myself as a Christian who hates Christianity."
1: Yeah.
24: Wow. The minister of his church said in a video, "We have no way of knowing if Jesus really existed any more than we have of knowing that the original Buddha ever existed. And whether or not Jesus existed doesn't really matter to me. The fact remains that the message was delivered by someone named Jesus, supposedly, and it could have been made up for all I know." End of quote.
1: Wow, that's faith, isn't it? Hey,
24: well,
1: I don't know if it's true. I mean,
24: the fact is,
1: I'll see you next Sunday.
24: Democrats are not becoming more religious. They're perverting. You know, the dogma of different faiths.
1: It's a weird reverse psychology that they've been trying for a while. Let's not forget, this is the party that years ago booed God at their convention.
24: Can we get back to the good old days of booing God?
1: Boo God! Boo Creator! Yeah, this is who they are.
24: You know, my suggestion to you is, if you're not religious in any way, just think about the fact that you really don't know. So you may not want to come down as hard on God by booing him.
1: That's right. I felt weird saying that, mocking the Democrats. And in fact, Alan got up and moved away a little bit just in case lightning strikes.
24: Just hedge your bets a little bit here.
1: Yeah.
24: You know, and
1: yeah. It's just, you know, again, it's this weird reverse psychology. It really is. And, you know,
24: I figured he was going to come out. I mean, I think the best thing for Tallarico, he should have said, "Look, I've been on a 9-day Christian retreat."
1: That's what he should have said. "I've been praying all this time."
24: Right, I've been praying.
1: And paying the pollsters. But I, you know, by the way, the 9-day thing is weird. This close to the election. I don't know where he was, but it's weird.
24: It really is. Yeah.

0: skater boy over and over.
1: Exactly. Again. You know, all they had to do is drive, basically, if you think about it, they only had to really only drive their own districts. You know, Tallarico's got a massive state to cover.
0: I just forgot what I was going to say here. It was on the entire thing of the whole, you know, Christian thing. And it just popped out of my mind.
1: It's a weird reverse psychology that they've been trying for a long, long time. We all know exactly what it is. It's mockery is what it is.
0: Oh,
1: it's mockery of the Christian faith.
0: I think it was Miranda Devine who said it in the New York Post. She just said, she goes, look, they have no credibility. After Biden, they have no credibility.
1: Right.
0: People will start guessing that you're trying to hide something because you should have been clear. If I'm going to be out day one, I'm like, I've got the real bad flu. Here's where I am. You want your campaign to know. You want everybody to know.
1: I would have been online every day even with that.
0: Yeah, that's the thing that's bizarre about the entire thing.
1: Right.
0: Is you disappear. You don't say anything.
1: Right.
0: But then again, you can sit there and say, look, I need to paint Republicans as conspiracy theorists. So I'm just going to disappear for 9 days and maybe feed them something and have the influencers go crazy and then go, ha, ha, ha, no, here's where I was.
1: Yeah. Mm-hmm. Yeah.
0: Anything is possible with the Democrats. By the way, I saw a thing in Fox News doing finally we're going to release it. The whole world will know we're doing a documentary on how the Russia collusion hoax was actually a thing done by the Democrats. The world will finally know. It's like, no, they won't. You're only playing it on Fox.
1: Yeah.
0: If CBS did it.
1: Right. The people who watch Fox already know.
0: Right. If 60 Minutes did it, yeah.
1: Yeah. The people who watch Fox could have written it for you.
0: Yeah, exactly. But it's like they're bragging like, all right, now the world's going to know. It's like, no, they're not. It's Fox. And I'm not criticizing them for doing it. It's how they promote it, that this is going to break it out to the general public. No, it's not.
1: Yeah, right. Next thing you know, we're going to release it in theaters on a limited run, 2 theaters. One in Texas, one in Oklahoma.
0: The Kennedy Trump Center will open for one night only.
1: Exactly. You know, excuse me. Yeah.
0: The Trump Kennedy Center.
1: Careful. We'll get in trouble. Yeah. In Panavision, Panorama. You know, the entire thing of this ridiculous nature of the left, it's Michael Moore on with Sean Hannity. I'm a better Christian than you are. Did you go to church this Sunday? Remember that whole thing? Remember that back and forth? And then asking Sean Hannity, you know, well, what was the sermon about? What was the sermon about? And it's, you know, it, which goes back to Mark Halperin grilling Ted Cruz about whether he's really of Cuban descent or not. Let's hear some Spanish, Mr. Cruz. What kind of food, what kind of Cuban food do you like? Who's your favorite Cuban band?
0: Exactly.
1: Just stupid, you know, and this is what they do.
0: Now, you look at Mark Halperin today, and I don't hear him say anything as stupid as that. What changed in him?
1: Edibles.
0: I mean, back then.
1: I don't know if he's doing edibles or not. I don't know.
0: Because that was one of the dumbest interviews with Ted Cruz I've ever seen.
1: It was so stupid.
0: I mean, that's like somebody coming up to me. I heard you say that you're of Irish descent.
1: Yeah.
0: Well, what kind of Irish music do you listen to?
1: Yeah.
0: Do you like U2? No. Then you.
1: Right. What? No, I mean it's
0: you know, what are your credentials to show that you're Irish? Do you like Irish food?
1: Yeah,
0: actually, I've never had corned beef and cabbage.
1: Right.
0: Never,
1: what about Sinead O'Connor? Do you like Sinead O'Connor?
0: Right. I've never had a green beer.
1: Yeah.
0: Well, then you truly are not from Irish descent.
1: Right.
0: Hey, I like golf.
1: Yeah.
0: I play golf over there.
1: I don't even like the color green. Oh no, I'm going to be.

0: kicked out of the club.
1: Did you support the Green New Deal? No, yeah. Then you're not Irish.
0: Then you're not. It's your
1: do you know
0: house
1: how
0: green?
1: Socialist? Do you know how socialist Ireland's becoming?
0: Yeah. Where's your shamrock? Shamrock.
1: That's true.
0: That's you know.
1: I got to see what's going on with that. I got to see. If,
0: you, if yeah, I gotta, you should if I have done. You stuff. Should have ordered one of those cheap little necklaces. That's not even real gold. Just as a with a shamrock hanging off of it.
1: I might see if I can find a cheap one.
0: See if you can find one.
1: And then if he has me do another scene, I'll wear that shamrock.
0: Yeah. Like if he tells you at some point, you know, like dress up, then put the put the clothes on, and then put the or a shamrock ring. That would be even better.
1: Just for people who don't know, I've like the last year I've been involved in a mockumentary on the mob.
0: Yeah,
1: it's a fake documentary.
0: Right, because you know? there's no safer thing to do than mock the mob.
1: Yes, it's
0: publicly.
1: Well, he's actually got a former mobster as part of that I think has a scene in it.
0: Yeah,
1: you know. So, but in this mockumentary, I'm an Irish mobster. Just so people know, and he calls me Shamrock.
0: Yeah, you know? Yeah.
1: And I'm the only Irish one. It's like he embraced me, and I think one of the things I don't know. I have no idea what it's going to be. I know that they finished like stuff. I don't know, you know, where it is, and I haven't seen any of it yet.
0: Right.
1: But I actually based because he wants a lot of ad lib in there, you know, and it's really great because almost everything I've done has been first take. You know, you come up with an idea, you throw it out, he goes, I like that, let's go with that. Because he wants it to be in the mockumentary style where it's not scripted.
0: Right.
1: So if you're not sure and you go, well, and then you think something in your head and you say it, he goes, okay, it sounded like, didn't sound like you were reading that or it was memorized or anything.
0: Right, yeah.
1: So, I'm the Irish mobster and he took me in. And one of the things I said was, you know, he's not a racist or a bigot. He only cares about his green, and that's why he hired me, because I'm the only Irish guy in the mob.
0: Right.
1: You know, so.
0: You're the Irish connection.
1: Yeah. He did say when we had this great big scene in a pizza place, and we were thinking of whacking you, but we don't know yet. I've been with you for a long time.
0: That's the way it works.
1: Well, but yeah, so that's why when we talk about the shamrock. So when we talk about the shamrock thing, just for anybody who didn't hear us talk about it before,
0: they wouldn't even need you for the scene. It would just show, like, you know, just do it in the graveyard, just do it in a, you know, where everybody's standing around going, oh, Shamrock should have kept his mouth shut.
1: And around my headstone, there's all these little shamrocks growing.
0: Yeah, right. Exactly. He's going to come back and haunt us all.
1: He did do a scene. I don't know where it's going. He did do a scene where he was at Lee Harvey Oswald's grave.
0: Yeah.
1: And that's where he's like, what am I doing here? What's the point? What's the message?
0: Yeah.
1: The documentary film crew brought him out there.
0: Right.
1: And I don't know what the message is. I just told him, I go, I think it's a great scene.
0: Well, with the state fair going on, he could go out and do something surrounding Bonnie and Clyde's car. They still have that on display at the fair?
1: Well, we actually, the pizza place is right across the street.
0: Yeah.
1: In Cedar Hill, Texas, from a barber shop that used to be a bank that the Bonnie and Clyde gang robbed.
0: Right. Yeah. Yeah. Yeah. So they need to go film the car.
1: Exactly.
0: Yeah.
1: All right.
0: I don't know where it was. Oh yeah. Tallarico. What a weirdo, huh? What a weirdo.
1: We are Red Eye Radio.
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0: We are Runner Radio. He is Eric Cronin. I'm Gary McNamara. I would love to know the details of the warrant and what investigators believe they have on Ilhan Omar.
1: So sources are saying something about her dad, misleading authorities on documents. I mean, it's kind of all over the place, but we really don't know for sure. And that, you know, because when that was brought up in a few articles, I thought to myself, well, okay, does that mean she helped him or she was holding proof that there was information, false information on documents that he claimed and they were, it just happened to be at her home? I don't know.
0: The DOG later said the investigation was criminal in nature.
1: Yes.
0: On immigration or something else?
1: Don't know. That's, I really don't know. I would love to see. We will eventually. Eventually it all will come out. But I was very curious as to what's going on here.
2: WPRO.
3: ADHD. It's the child who can't.

0: ABC News, I'm Dave Packer. One person is dead after an accident at Six Flags Over Georgia. The incident involving a rider on a roller coaster called the Goliath. A witness describing it to a local station saying they saw a man fall and hit the ride several times. ABC's Faith Abube.
1: The theme park writing in a statement, quote, "We are deeply saddened by the guest incident at our park today. Our thoughts and heartfelt condolences are with the guest's family, friends, and loved ones."
0: Federal agents searched the home of Democratic Congresswoman Ilhan Omar. Sources telling ABC News the investigation relates to Omar's immigration paperwork. Omar was first elected to the House in 2018 and is the first Somali American in Congress. A wildlife park in northern England remains closed following a deadly tiger attack. The man entering the pen of the endangered tiger and mauled to death on Saturday. The park saying the tiger will not be euthanized. Investigators working to determine exactly what happened.
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15: And he is Eric Carly, and I'm Gary McNamara. Finally, somebody has written a detailed article on something that you and I have talked about for the longest time.
17: Yeah.
15: And this is the entire political narrative of getting back to the good old days when things were much better. And, you know, we've talked about our fathers. You know, my father always would say, when were the good old days? I was working three jobs. And finally, you had John Puri of National Review actually crunch the numbers and look at how much did things cost back then as compared to now. And he does look and he goes through a ton of different things saying, okay, you might not want to count this. You may not want to count this. You may not want to count this. For example, he said, and he writes, goes, economic nostalgia has proven a potent force in modern American politics. Social media feeds are filled with decades old receipts and price tags to show how cheap things used to be. Populists in both parties allege that most families can no longer support themselves on one parent's income as they once did. Many claim that the essential components of middle class lifestyle have become less affordable over the past several decades. For the most part, this message resonates with Americans. Consumer sentiment measured by the University of Michigan is at a record low. And the high and rising cost of living dominates polls of voters' most important issues. For many adults, the 80s and 90s were the golden age of affordability, at least within their living memory, and everything has gone downhill since. And then he goes through the, these are claims that deserve scrutiny, right? By any metric, Americans' incomes have risen significantly since the late 20th century, both in nominal terms and adjusted for inflation. There is a legitimate debate over how much incomes have grown, but not over whether they're higher than they used to be. We can check hourly compensation, weekly earnings, personal income per capita, median personal income, median household income, median family income, or any other relevant metric. All the lines point in the same direction. Yet, rising incomes, even inflation adjusted, do not necessarily mean that the standard middle class lifestyle has become more affordable. For one, a larger percentage of married couples now have two earners than in the 70s and earlier, which naturally boosts household income. Two workers can afford to buy more things than one worker, of course, but it's hard to call that a gain in broad affordability. The components of the Consumer Price Index, which measures general inflation, may also not line up with a typical family's budget over time. He said, so to answer all of this, and he goes, oh, nor can we wave away affordability concerns, pointing to technological progress. Yes, Americans now enjoy far more modern luxuries, such as air conditioning and cell phones, at far lower prices than they once did. But these conveniences never made up a large share of household budgets, so their value is purely additive. The question at hand is whether the essential facets of life have gotten costlier for families. And he said, to do this, we have to look at the consumption side of the American ledger, not the income side. You know, so you take that out. You look, what are people actually spending? He goes, the Bureau of Labor Statistics has for decades had data on consumer expenditures in that category and breaks it further down by household type. The data is available from 1972 on. The most recent data is from 2004, allowing us to look at regular 10-year intervals. And then he said he, you know, used artificial intelligence and went through everything to, you know, to lay it all out for everything that we buy. And he said in many categories, expenses as a share of household income have gone down since the 1980s, even as overall spending has gone up. Believe it or not, this is interesting. American families used to spend over 5% of their income, or more than $5,500 per year, in inflation-adjusted dollars on clothing and footwear. Today, families spend only 1.9% of their income on apparel, just over $3,000 per year. those numbers align with the collapse in real clothing prices in the 21st century, even as we buy more clothing than ever before. We have a lot more clothing, but it's going down drastically.
17: By the way, Senator Fetterman spends $12 a year.
15: Exactly. Entertainment and recreation have gotten far more affordable, rising slightly in real terms since 1984, but falling as a share of income from 4.9% to 3.2%. Yes, sporting events and concert tickets have gotten pricier, but consider the savings on televisions, in-home viewing, and music. In this category, Americans consume more entertainment than at any point in history. And that's true when you look at it.
17: Yeah.
15: Well, I look at it, for example, just my phone.
17: Mm.
15: I think my phone is the plan and the insurance and everything else is probably about $90 or something like that.
17: Mm.
15: 90 or 95.
17: Okay.
15: I was spending $200 a month just for long distance 35 years.
17: Oh, yeah. And you had to stand there next to a wall to do it.
15: Yeah, exactly. Other miscellaneous expenses have also shrunk. Personal care spending has fallen from $1,500 in 72 to $1,300 in 2024. Reading expenses have dwindled, tragically, from a peak of $485 in 1984 to a mere $189. But that doesn't count because people just don't read. Life and personal insurance used to eat up 2.5% of income, now 0.5%.
17: Hmm.
15: The greatest triumph is the spending on food. As a headline figure, meals have declined from around 15% of budgets in 1984 to 9% today, and spending has risen by only $1,000 real in those 40 years. That's plenty respectable. Look under the hood, though, and the news is even better. Food at home, meaning grocery spending, has gone from 9.2% of incomes to 5.5%. Food away from home has also fallen from 5.6% to 3.5% of income, even as families eat out much more often. In fact, across all American consumers, spending on food away from home has now surpassed food at home. If that isn't a rise in living standards, I don't know what is. Because one area where spending has grown by quite a lot is education. In 84, families spent an average of $1,375 adjusted for inflation on schooling and relative activities. That amount has more than doubled to $3,213. This bucket also includes child care, so rising costs for families with young children have certainly contributed. However, qualifications are necessary. First, education has never been a large chunk of families' budgets and remains small today. It took up 1.3% of pre-tax income in 72. It takes up just 1.9%. Second, much of the rise in spending comes from increased consumption of education services. A substantially greater share of high school graduates attend college than in the 70s and the 80s. Far more students graduate from high school to begin with. Average spending has also risen as many parents send their children to more expensive private K through 12 schools and pricier universities. These are improvements in living standards that cost money, certainly, but improvements nonetheless. Sending your kids to a public school and a public university or to no college at all, though, is still a path that many families take, and so their costs have not gone up.
17: Hmm.
15: Transportation, by contrast, is much less optional expense. Since 72, transportation spending has risen from 15,000 or 16,000, I'm rounding off, to 20,000, with the bulk of that spending on vehicle purchases, but changing household choices can explain much of the trend. The biggest jump in spending was in the 80s when many families transitioned from owning one or zero vehicles to two or three. And that, boy, that is true, is it not?
17: I don't remember. As a kid, you know, mom and dad, of course, both drove. I don't, except for when dad bought a Karmann Ghia, kept it for about 6 months. I don't recall my parents until much later, until dad was out of the Air Force, having two cars.
15: Yeah, it didn't happen for, I think, for our family until the 90s.
17: Yeah. Yeah, it was somewhere in the mid-80s, I think, for dad.
15: Yeah, it might have been, maybe it was late 80s. I don't know. I just can't remember right now. But
17: right.
15: I remember when they had one car, and my father used to carpool. They used to carpool to work all the time. I used to carpool to work.
17: Yeah. You know, for my dad, I think it was easy. I'd have to ask him, but I would assume that it was easy going, you know, going to the Air Force Base in San Antonio mainly is where that would have been.
15: But since that shift in the 80s, transportation spending has shrunk from 18.5% of income to 11.7%. Vehicle purchases in particular have fallen from 8.1% to 4.8%, and spending on motor fuel has fallen from 4.7% to 2.4% of income. For families with a now standard number of cars, it has never been more affordable to get around. Now they're saying, true, new vehicle prices have leaped recently, but there's been a broader shift towards costlier models. But three quarters of vehicle sales are used cars, and those prices have risen slower than inflation.
17: Yeah.
15: Plus, inexpensive new cars are still available, though not nearly as popular. Even with gas at $4 a gallon, transportation still isn't as big a budget burden as it used to be. And, you know, they talk about, you know, healthcare is more expensive.
17: Mm-hmm.
15: But they go, but healthcare's gotten a lot better.
17: Yeah.
15: Technological and pharmaceutical advances have raised life expectancy.
17: Right.
15: And there's so many things now that you know, that you can get from medical care. But overall, as we saw, medical care is not something you're using all the time. But it's the point that the good old days weren't, like my father always said, the good old days were never as good. And my dad, being 100 years old, probably has a greater memory than, had a greater memory of what was going on than people who weren't 100 years old.
17: Well,
15: because he grew up through it.
17: You know, my mom has told the story, and her oldest sister before she passed, told the story of them driving around during the Great Depression. They drove around Texas from town to town looking for work so that my grandfather could work. And he enlisted in World War II fairly late, and late at age. He was 38 when he enlisted and 44. So you think about, you know, you think about what they had to do. By the way, when he came back after, you know, World War II, when he came back, it went right back to doing what he was doing before. Now, the job situation had changed. There was some expansion going on. He worked in oil fields and hauling equipment for oil fields after that. And then the work became more consistent. They were able to settle down and not have to travel all over the state looking for work because the Great Depression was over. But still, it wasn't easy. I mean, he was working every day that he could.
15: Housing. We'll get to that one. That's really the final one. Next, we are Red Eye Radio.
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15: We are Red Eye Radio. He's Eric Carly, and I'm Gary McNamara. And finally, when we look at economic nostalgia, analysis of people's expenditures, housing's the last one. Since 72-73, total spending on housing has risen from $23,000 to $35,000, the largest absolute increase of any category by far. Because of growth in income, though, however, families are actually spending a lower share on housing than they did 50 years ago, with a broad housing bucket spending on shelter, which includes mortgage interest, property taxes, insurance, and maintenance, rose from $11,000 to $20,000. Spending on occupant-owned homes, specifically excluding rented dwellings and other lodging, increased from $7,800 to $15,000. Some of the increase has been counteracted by falling costs for other household-related expenses. Electricity, other utilities, and household furnishings have become more affordable in both inflation-adjusted dollars and relative to earnings. But, more importantly, higher spending on housing is not due to mortgage rates, as we all know, we remember. Anyone around in the 70s and 80s can tell you rates were much higher than they were before. And then they talk about the fact, though, that property taxes, and other charges and interest costs have gone up since 2008. That's what people relate to,
17: mm-hmm.
15: when we were keeping interest rates, way artificially low for such a long time. Also, homes have gotten bigger, 2,100 square feet compared to around 1,500 square feet in 1973. And counting per person in a household, living space for the average person has doubled since 1972.
17: Well, so, amenities in both cars and homes, those are all choices, and including space, including the size of the vehicle or house that you buy. Those are all choices. The demand is there because people want. The question is, what do people need? And back then, that was the question. What would get me, when it comes to a car, from A to B?
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13: President defends the diesel deal with the Russians. The gubernatorial campaign going to roll through WPRO, going to have a candidates debate, right? Big three will be in-house. Charlie McAvoy returns as the Bruins open up a Western swing. We all know the road to San Jose. Coach Rabel says there's a chance A.J. Brown could return against the J.E.T.S. Jets on Sunday. WPRO AccuWeather, we are riding a roller coaster temperature-wise. Going to be cloudy and cool. Maybe a sprinkle in here this afternoon. That's pretty much about it. Tomorrow, though, it's going to feel like late summer. Temperature's going to get to the upper 70s. Again, as we look down the road, wind-driven rain looks to be on the way Friday into Saturday. And then very cold weather for the weekend for this time of the year. Temperature's not going to get out of the low to mid-50s. They say it's going to be brisk. There's also the chance, too, for a general freeze early on a Sunday morning. Let's kick things off. Again, it's October. Again, we are riding the roller coaster. Good morning. I'm Bill Haberman. This is the WPRO First News at 5 o'clock. We start, as always, in the Seascape Lawn Care Weather Center. Hey, the clock's ticking on this one. Sign up for this Saturday, the 17th. You'll receive 4 lawn applications for the price of 2. That'll save yourself 20% on next year's program. 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Here's meteorologist Heather Zayer now with the WPRO AccuWeather Forecast. Good morning, Heather.
0: Bill, we're going to have clouds and only occasional sunshine today. And with all of this cloudiness around, it's going to be cooler. We'll top out at 63 degrees. We do have a couple of showers that will be around for late this afternoon into tonight, especially through the first half of the night. Otherwise, rather cloudy with a low of 60. We'll turn warmer tomorrow with intervals of clouds and sunshine. The high of 79 is close to the record, which is 81. Breezy in the morning on Thursday, mostly sunny and cooler otherwise with a high of 63. With WPRO's exclusive AccuWeather, I'm meteorologist Heather Zayer.
13: All right, Heather, good morning to you. Yeah, that is a roller coaster to be sure. A Narragansett Bay today. Wind's going to shift to the southeast before we start at the east. We should run about 5 to 10 knots with waves running between 2 and 3 feet. We are drying things out on our Monday. What a lovely day it was. Columbus Day right after the cloudy start. We got the rain out of here from what was Hurricane Isaias. 71 degrees. The high temperature that beats the normal, 66 degrees by 5, 0.02 of an inch as of midnight there. Again, the storm pulling away. Just a beautiful day yesterday. Sunrise on the way, 6:56 this morning. Sun is going to set at 6:08 this evening. The AccuWeather radar is some rain up to the north country, some light rain moving through. We seem to be quiet across to southeastern New England. A little light rain being reported right now in Worcester and in Fitchburg in Massachusetts. Again, we're just cloudy across Rhode Island to start the day. Our temperatures are in the 50s across the state. Our winds are light out of the north-northeast. Barometer's rising right now. We have a northeasterly at 7. Current temperature in Providence starts the day at 58 degrees. WPR News time is 5:03. Let's get to it. Your top stories this morning from the Rye-High Home Improvement Specialist News Center. The campaign for governor is rolling through WPRO today. It's debate day with WPR's Bill Bartholomew. Named noontime debate, the Democrat Helena Bonanno Folks, Republican Aaron Gukian, and independent Ken Block, who is live with WPR's Matt Allen on Monday afternoon.
1: There are a lot of Democrats who do not like their candidate, like intensely do not like their candidate. And there are, on the Republican side, there are a lot of Republicans who do not like their candidate.
13: And Ken Block live, WPR's Matt Allen on Monday. Again, the debate day, noontime today. Again, we are off to Bartholomew Town, WPR's Bill Bartholomew, to moderate today's debate at noontime. The president is defending the diesel deal he struck with the Russians. He's run into a storm of criticism, both here in the U.S. as well as in Ukraine, which has been fighting off the Russians for the last several years. Here's ABC's Mary Bruce.
7: President Trump defending his new deal with Vladimir Putin to suspend sanctions and buy Russian diesel, with diesel prices hitting record highs since Trump launched his war on Iran.
14: Anything that can help our farmers, our ranchers, I like.
7: But economists say the president's deal with Putin is unlikely to make a meaningful difference in the price of diesel here at home. Ukrainian President Zelensky calls the agreement, quote, weak.
13: And again, that is ABC's Mary Bruce. She is reporting this morning from the White House. It's word of trouble outside of Atlanta this morning, where Six Flags there has closed its roller coasters. In fact, they're closing 9 roller coasters in 6 parks across the country. After that, a man killed there on Monday. Let's bring in ABC's Hannah Patah with more on that story.
16: We spoke to 2 witnesses who say they were on the Goliath roller coaster at Six Flags over Georgia yesterday.
18: Every time I close my eyes, I just see that man in the air.
16: The coaster is 200 feet high and can hit 70 miles per hour.
19: A man slips out of his seat and he turns sideways and he's flipping in the air
3: He comes down, he slams down on our cart.
16: Six Flags has not said what happened, and police have not said what caused the fall. The roller coaster was stopped and evacuated.
13: And again, that is ABC's Hannah Patah reporting this morning. In Boston, testimony begins today in the trial of Matthew Farwell, a former Stoughton police detective accused of killing a 23-year-old woman. The feds say it was an effort to cover up a sexual relationship, which went back to the victim was 13. The feds have put in the papers to say they'll call three women to the stand who had affairs with Farwell as part of their presentation to the case. Again, that is in Boston Federal Court. Let's continue with New England news now at 5:06. New trouble on the tree. How many times have we said that? Trouble on the tee. A guy died after hitting the third rail on the red line, according to the tee police, who say the accident happened late Sunday night near the Neponset River Bridge. That man was pronounced dead on the scene. Police, meantime, in Cohasset are investigating after a swatting incident at a jewelry store there. This is near Brewster Road and 3A in Cohasset, Mass. Police say a guy called the dispatch center claiming he was barricaded inside the jewelry, holding two hostages at gunpoint. Police determined later that that call was an elaborate hoax. From the North Shore of Mass, two rainbow crosswalks in Swampscott were painted over with white lines. The residents were unhappy about it there. The town there at Swampscott, Mass, insisting change was made as part of regularly scheduled road work and not a change, they say, in their commitment to inclusion. News across the U.S. this morning, jury selection set to begin today in Buffalo. This is in the trial of a white supremacist accused of killing 10 people at a supermarket in 2022. He could get the death penalty if convicted. The attack believed to be the deadliest shooting targeting black people in recent modern history. News around the world now. Pope Leo set to undergo surgery to remove a lung nodule, a procedure to determine if the lesion is malignant. Vatican canceling all audiences through next Tuesday. Leo made the discovery during a Sunday noon prayer, emphasizing its early detection. U.S. Embassy in Saudi Arabia issuing a security alert urging extreme caution when using airports after attacks on the international airport at Riyadh, which killed 12 people over the weekend, including a U.S. citizen. Here's ABC's Ian Pannell with more this morning.
4: They've been asking for some considerable period of time now for U.S. assistance in its aerial campaign against the Houthis inside Yemen. Now, to date, the U.S. has kept out of it. It actually signed a separate deal with the Houthis because it was concerned about potential Houthi attacks against U.S. shipping in the region. Now, this time round, President Trump is saying, well, U.S. forces may get involved.
13: That's NBC's Ian Pannell reporting this morning from London. Bulgaria's prime minister says drones have hit two ships in the Black Sea, sinking one and prompting emergency rescue operations. One crew member from the sunken vessel was rescued. No word on the others. In the meantime, rescuers evacuated all 15 crew members from another ship. The prime minister there at Sofia calling the attacks absolutely unacceptable, seeking NATO and European assistance, saying the Bulgarians lack clear evidence to identify who is responsible. Let's continue on now. Hurricane Simon is still pounding Mexico's Pacific coast as it remains offshore. Authorities there say five people are dead as a result of the hurricane, as well as the remnants of Tropical Storm Rachel. Rachel caused street flooding and other damage in Baja California State. Four people died after Rachel swept through the weekend. At least six others were missing. Storm's remnants also caused flooding across the U.S. Southwest. Coming up as the WPRO First News continues, WPRO Business News on the way. Meteorologist Heather Zaire is on the way back with the AccuWeather forecast. Full sports roundup's going to start Monday Night Football. Another primetime thriller last night. The Bills and Rams up there at SoFi. Sports is next. 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
13: 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The WPRO AccuWeather forecast now. Meteorologist Heather Zare is up bright and early with us this morning. We'll be riding the weather roller coaster for the next couple of days. Going to be cloudy and cool today. Temperatures a hold in the low 60s. Going to have a shower, maybe a sprinkle. Not a heck of a lot. This would be this afternoon and this evening. Temperatures going to hold steady. That's a warm front coming through. Tomorrow we may be near the record. The record for the day is 81 degrees. We'll approach 80 degrees with a mix of sun and clouds. Summer's warmth. That is not going to stick, though. Temperatures back in the 60s. Wind-driven heavy rain, they say, is possible Friday into Saturday. That's going to be followed by brisk weather for this coming weekend with temperatures holding in the low to mid-50s and the potential of a freeze. It looks like maybe Saturday night into Sunday. As always, your full forecast details are coming up in just a couple of minutes as the WPRO First News continues. Let's continue now. WPRO Business News. The IMF is upgrading its outlook for the world economy this year, forecasting growth at a sluggish 3.1%. They say the boom in artificial intelligence is offsetting damage from sharply higher prices for oil and gas due to the ongoing war in Iran. In the meantime, business coverage continues. The KOSPI falling 7% on a sell-off of chip shares. Overseas markets are mostly down. Wall Street was mixed during the day on Monday. Right now, futures are also mixed. Oil prices have dropped amidst tensions in the Middle East. The Nikkei and Taipei are trading lower, again weighed on by technology-related stocks. Investors' uneasiness over the global AI boom has clouded prospects, at least for the night. WPRO's extensive business coverage continues now as Nathan Bove joins us this morning from SOA Financial with the Money Talk Morning Market Preview.
5: Good morning. Oil prices strengthened on Monday after Russia pounded Ukraine energy targets hours after President Trump declared a quote-unquote energy ceasefire between the two countries. The S&P 500 energy sector closed at its first record high in nearly a month, gaining 1.5%. Diesel futures also paired earlier declines. A supply deal with Russia struck last week would likely have a limited effect on prices. Traders are also on edge about the Middle East, where Iran-backed Houthi militants carried out lethal strikes on Saudi Arabia's main airport over the weekend. Brent crude, the global benchmark, added 1.8% yesterday to $106.65 a barrel. U.S. stocks ended the day mixed, with the Dow Jones Industrial Average adding 0.3%, while the NASDAQ and S&P 500 were slightly lower. Looking ahead, earnings season will kick into gear with results from big U.S. banks starting today. Also in focus, the consumer inflation data due on Wednesday and a public appearance by Fed Chairman Kevin Warsh on Thursday at a summit being held in Bangkok. I'm Nathan Bove of the SOA Financial Group. 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
13: All righty, Nathan. Donna SOA Allard will join WPRO's Dan York every day just before the 5 o'clock news with the Money Talk Market Wrap for the day. Let's continue on now. New England Business News. Stop and Shop's website and its app have been taken offline. Bay State Bay supermarket chain says it's experienced security issues with its network. They say that the stores, pharmacies, and fuel stations are all open. Apparently, this is due to a cyber incident with its parent company, Royal Ahold, which is in the Netherlands now. It's also affecting Stop and Shop sister locations, again, through the Mid-Atlantic. That's the giant chain as well. Speaking of supermarkets, new Aldi is going in Swansea. They say it'll be located in the former Price Right building at Swansea Mall Drive there. The grand opening is planned for the early part of next month. Maine Senator Susan Collins is in the midst of a tough

0: It was down 1.5% right now. Trading still very high, $105 a barrel. West Texas Intermediary is down nearly 2% in overnight trading now. Trading the U.S. Crude oil at $92 a barrel. And the futures, as we say, mixed. Dow futures are up 258 points. We have the S&P futures nearly even. Steven, NASDAQ futures are down 145 points. That's your business news at 5:15. 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Here's meteorologist Heather Zayer now with the WPRO AccuWeather Forecast.
1: Clouds will limit sunshine today, and it's going to be cooler with a high of 63. We'll have a couple of showers from late this afternoon into tonight. Plenty of clouds otherwise tonight, low 60. Tomorrow will turn out warmer with intervals of clouds and sunshine. We'll have a high of 79. The record is 81. Breezy in the morning on Thursday, otherwise cooler despite sunshine, high 63. With WPRO's exclusive AccuWeather, I'm meteorologist Heather Zayer.
0: All right, Heather, out there in the bay, our winds will shift to the southeast as the day progresses, about 5 to 10 knots. Our waves going to run between 2 and 3 feet. Cloudy start to the day. Our temperatures in the 50s across Rhode Island to start the day. Winds are out of the east-northeast here in Providence. Current temperature now 58 degrees. Coming up, as the WPRO First News continues, WPRO Sports on the waves. Another thriller, prime time, overtime on Monday Night Football as the Bills look to bounce back against the Rams. Tell you what Coach Vrabel had to say, the Patriots' injury situation, and the Bruins kick off a road trip tonight as Charlie McAvoy returns as the Bees skate against the Sharks late tonight at San Jose. 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

0: 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Eloquus.
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2: 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It is time again. Four WPRO Sports. Good morning. There's been a run of thrillers in primetime to start the NFL season. Back-to-back night, Sunday night and Monday night. In overtime to settle things. This time it's at the Bills and the Rams at SoFi. Bills trying to bounce back after their loss to the Patriots. They blocked a field goal. Go to put the Rams ahead in the extra session. There are 2 minutes left in the overtime. The game on ESPN.
3: It's a 45-yard try as Joe Brady's not going to mess around with it anymore. To win it. It is good, Tyler Bass.

0: sends the Bills out of SoFi with a 37-34 overtime win.
1: Game was on ESPN last night. The Bills bouncing back. Josh Allen, 331 total yards, two touchdowns. Buffalo now 4-1 on the season again after that loss to New England. At Foxborough, Coach Vrabel says there is a chance A.J. Brown may be able to go against the Jets this coming weekend at Gillette. The wide receiver is eligible to come off injured reserve after that high ankle sprain that he suffered in the first half of the season opener at Seattle. Another early start for the Patriots. Fifth straight 1 o'clock start. We'll take it. Airtime after service. 10 o'clock on Sunday morning. We'll kick it off at 1 o'clock right here on your radio station for New England Patriots football. Charlie McAvoy will be back for the Bruins tonight as he laces them up for the first time this season. He's kicking off a four-game Western swing. They know the way to San Jose.
2: I'm really excited to be back. The guys have been doing a great job, so I'm really excited to just rejoin a team that's, you know, starting to find their stride and playing really good.
1: McAvoy suspended for six games of the season after that stick-swinging incident against the Sabres this past season. Baseball's playoffs at St. Petersburg. The Guardians have drawn first blood on the Rays. Nathaniel Lowe slapped an eighth-inning tie with a two-run single after Chase DeLauder and Patrick Vanley homered off Drew Rasmussen. Guardians rally past the Rays 7-3, game one of the AL Championship Series. Meantime, the Brewers are halfway to putting away the Dodgers. The Dodgers going for that three-peach, but they've hit a pothole. So William Contreras, Wilson's brother, hit a timed home run in the fifth and singled in the go-ahead run an inning later. So the Brewers beat the Dodgers 7-4 in Game 2 of the Championship Series. How about the Milwaukee bullpen? They did it again. Four relievers combined to retire the last 15 Dodgers. Again, the Brewers taking both games in Milwaukee. They are halfway to their first trip to the World Series since 1982. In the meantime, Skipper Dave Roberts, he of the stolen base here in New England, says the team's going to gauge whether Shohei Ohtani should sit out Game 3 of the series in Los Angeles. He went 0 for 4. Two more strikeouts last night. Shohei just 3 hits and 20 postseason at-bats. He has not homered since August the 18th again as he has dealt with nagging injuries for the Dodgers. Back to hockey this morning in Buffalo. Sabres captain Rasmus Dahlin said to be day-to-day with an upper body injury. The defenseman left Monday's 5-3 win over Florida in the second period. He was quarterbacking the power play when he blocked a shot from the slot after a face-off and immediately went down to a knee. In the meantime, Minnesota Wild forward Nico Sturm was taken to the hospital for evaluation after he took a puck to the head in the Wild's game against the Golden Knights at St. Paul last night. That happened in the first period of the Wild's 4-2 win over the Golden Knights. Connor Bedard likely to make his season debut for the Blackhawks tonight against the Penguins. Coach Blaisdell there says Bedard is trending toward a return to the lineup where he would center a top line alongside Patrick Kane and Roman Kentsarov. And he is coming off shoulder injuries that he's been dealing with since the offseason. College football news. Trouble at College Station. Texas A&M coach Mike Elko expressing his regrets after the Aggies lost to Missouri, in which he referred to the website Tex Aggs and a portion of the fan base there in coach's words as a cesspool. At a weekly news conference, coach said that the viral comment was made in the heat of the moment and came across in a way that he regrets. Final note in college hockey, Arizona State is in talks with current Colorado assistant Dave Haxtell to become its next head coach. ASU has put its former coach Greg Powers on administrative leave late last month. This came after defenseman Matthew Mayich collapsed from severe heat stroke during an early morning outdoor workout on August the 20th in Tempe. Yeah, and Haxtell's no stranger. He was the coach out of North Dakota State for 11 seasons. Don't forget, WPRO talks sports every night. Kevin McNamara's got you the sports roundup, which you do every night 6 until 7 o'clock right here on WPRO. That's WPRO Sports this morning. WPRO News time is 5:23. As we head on back to the Seascape Lawn Care Weather Center, reminding you the best time to build a thicker, greener lawn isn't next spring. It is right now with Seascape Lawn Care. Here's meteorologist Heather Zayer with the WPRO AccuWeather Forecast.
3: Today will be a cooler day. We'll have clouds and only occasional sunshine. Our high will be 63. We'll also have a couple of showers around for late this afternoon into tonight. It'll stay rather cloudy tonight with a low of 60. And then tomorrow ends up warmer. We'll see some some returning with a high of 79. The record of 81 was last reached in 1990. We'll start off breezy on Thursday. It'll be mostly sunny and cooler as well with a high of 63. With WPRO's exclusive AccuWeather, I'm meteorologist Heather Zayer.
1: All righty, Heather Weather, good morning to you. The Bay forecast for today, winds will shift to the southeast at 5 to 10 knots. Our waves are going to run 2 to 3 feet. Again, we're in the 50s to start the day across Rhode Island with skies partly to mostly cloudy. Winds are light and out of the north-northeast here in Providence. Current temperature now 58 degrees. Two top stories on the way coming up in just a couple of minutes as the WPRO First News continues. It is debate day here on WPRO, right? Remember Simon and Garfunkel going to a candidate's debate? Noontime today, you can listen in. There are three candidates for governor going to join WPRO's Bill Bartholomew. So, of course, Helena Bonanno Folks, the Democrat, Republican Aaron Gukim, Independent Ken Block. Ken Block was in studio with WPRO's Matt Allen Monday afternoon. Let's know and pass along what he had to say on the eve of the WPRO debate. We're all headed off to Bartholomew Town, noontime today. Gubernatorial debate here on WPRO. Other stories are following. President defending the diesel deal that he struck with the Russians. There is trouble outside of Atlanta. Six Flags had a deadly roller coaster accident that occurred there. They're closing roller coasters across a number of their parks as a precaution in the aftermath of that incident. ABC's Hannah Patah is going to have more on that story. And up there, Boston Federal Court's testimony will kick off today in the trial of Matthew Farwell. This is in connection to the death of 23-year-old Sandra Birchmore that he's accused of strangling. Those stories are all on the way coming up. Your top stories at 5:30 as the WPRO First News continues. We're rolling on now with entertainment news at 5:26. A couple of minutes of entertainment news. Actor Selma Blair running into trouble. She's been arrested after injuring two flight attendants on a trip from LAX to New York. She's also accused of assaulting a police officer and a nurse after the flight. Let's bring aboard ABC's Michelle Franson with more.
4: The New York Port Authority says officers arrested Selma Blair on a Delta flight Sunday night after the actress allegedly became physically abusive. Blair was taken to the hospital for a evaluation. Two flight attendants also injured, one taken to the hospital, according to the Port Authority. The pilots informing air traffic controllers ahead of the landing. The audio captured on ATC.com.
5: Yeah, one flight attendant and one passenger that sustained some minor injuries, a bloody nose.
4: Blair acknowledged she was diagnosed with relapsing multiple sclerosis in 2018. Her representative in a statement says Selma experienced a medical emergency that led to the alleged conduct.
1: And again, that's ABC's Michelle Franson reporting this morning. There's word of the passing of this morning of the son of the main character on Breaking Bad. Actor and disability rights advocate R.J. Mitty passes. He brought a lifetime of experience with cerebral palsy to fictional family struggles. Again, he was the son on Breaking Bad. He passed Monday at the age of 34. This occurred in Texas there. Justice of the Peace says that Mitty was declared dead about 1:30 in the afternoon at a home in Brownsville there. So far, cause of death has not been performed. Again, he played Walter White Jr., the son of Bryan Cranston's chemistry teacher, the math teacher turned meth dealer Walter White. He nearly appeared on every episode of five seasons of that show, which was on AMC. Breaking Bad is ranked as the best of the 21st century in a New York Times poll. Again, the actor R.J. Mitty, the son on Breaking Bad, passes at the age of 34. WPRO News Time is 5:28.
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7: It was foretold.
4: We have a new look at Hexed. The upcoming Disney animated feature follows Billy Doe, who discovers that she's a witch and is catapulted into an unexpected adventure. Hexed comes to theaters November 25th. Disney is the parent company of ABC News.
8: It was Merry Christmas time.
4: The holiday season is quickly approaching, and Netflix is getting ready to celebrate. The streamer announced it will release four new holiday films with big-name actors Dennis Quaid, Rob Lowe, and Maddie Ziegler attached. The first film, A Dog's Perfect Christmas, is set to release on November 4th.
9: Oh, no, please. This is Judy Human.
4: Apple TV has released an official trailer for Being Human. The film tells the story of Judy Human, the disability rights activist and advocate. Being Human comes to theaters on November 6th before streaming on Apple TV on November 13th. Michelle Franz and ABC News.
1: 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President also talking, too, about the scandal surrounding Kimberly Guilfoyle. Those stories are all coming up next. 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
1: President defends the diesel deal. We are going to a candidates debate here on WPRO as the gubernatorial campaign rolls through WPRO studio. Charlie McAvoy will be back for the Bruins as they skate at San Jose tonight against the Sharks. Coach Vrabel says there's a chance that A.J. Brown could be back against the J.E.T.S. Jets this coming Sunday. WPRO AccuWeather, we are riding the weather roller coasters. Temperature is going to hold at around 60 degrees. It'll be cloudy and cool, maybe shower this afternoon. That's a warm front coming through. You're going to get near 80 tomorrow. The record for the day is 81 degrees. But again, a wind-driven heavy rain looks to be on the way Thursday and Friday. That's going to usher in the coolest weather of the season so far. The chance is there for a general freeze Saturday night into Sunday. Again, got a couple of days to study that. Let's kick off the half hour with your full forecast details. Good morning, I'm Bill Haberman. This is the WPRO First News at 5:30. Spring aboard meteorologist Heather Zaire, who's up bright and early with us this morning. I'm just going to say Joe Lundberg. 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From Seascape Lawn Care, here's meteorologist Heather Zaire again, as we say, with the WPRO AccuWeather Forecast. Heather Weather.
3: Bill, we're going to have clouds and only occasional sunshine today. And with all of this cloudiness around, it's going to be cooler. We'll top out at 63 degrees. We do have a couple of showers that will be around for late this afternoon into tonight, especially through the first half of the night. Otherwise, rather cloudy with a low of 60. We'll turn warmer tomorrow with intervals of clouds and sunshine. The high of 79 is close to the record, which is 81. Breezy in the morning on Thursday, mostly sunny and cooler otherwise with a high of 63. With WPRO's exclusive AccuWeather, I'm meteorologist Heather Zaire.
1: Good morning, Heather, out there on the bay. Winds will shift to the southeast this afternoon. Our waves going to run between 2 and 3 feet. Let's talk about the day. Again, Columbus Day on our Monday. Once the sunshine broke through, it was beautiful, especially around sunset last night. Again, just gorgeous with the leaves really beginning to turn here across Rhode Island. Got to 71 degrees. That was right around 4 o'clock in the afternoon, 6 degrees better than the normal stable, 65 degrees. A little rain lingering in the overnight Monday, about 0.02 inch after midnight out at the airport in Warwick. Sunrise on the way, 6:56 this morning. Sun is going to set at 6:08 this evening. Again, we have the AccuWeather radars, which are up and running. Again, some sprinkles off to the north this morning. Again, some of that sprinkle activity may be working into northeastern Rhode Island. Again, the steadiest of the rain is back across the Hudson Valley of New York. Again, trending into the Berkshires in northwestern Massachusetts. Again, for most of us, just partly to cloudy skies to start the day. Our temperatures are in the 50s across Rhode Island with a rising barometer and an easterly wind at 7. Current temperature starts the day at 68 degrees. WPR News time is 5:34. Your top stories this morning from the Rye-High Home Improvement Specialist News Center. Let's get to it now. The campaign for governor is going to roll through WPRO today. It is debate day with WPRO's Bill Bartholomew. We'll air the debate at noontime today. Democrat Helena Bonanno Foulkes, Republican Aaron Gukian, and Independent Ken Block will be in studio debating. Block was live. That's Ken Block with WPR's Matt Allen on Monday afternoon.
0: There are a lot of Democrats who do not like their candidate, like intensely do not like their candidate. And there are, on the Republican side, there are a lot of Republicans who do not like their candidate.
1: That's Ken Block making the case live here on WPRO. Again, debate noontime today right here on WPRO. WPR News Time is 5:34 with our eyes on the campaign. In fact, early voting starts tomorrow across Rhode Island. The clock is ticking on the election. Their president is defending the diesel deal that he struck with the Russians, which has run into a storm of criticism. ABC's Mary Bruce has more this morning from the White House.
2: President Trump defending his new deal with Vladimir Putin to suspend sanctions and buy Russian diesel, with diesel prices hitting record highs since Trump launched his war on Iran.
22: Anything that can help our farmers, our ranchers, I like.
2: But economists say the president's deal with Putin is unlikely to make a meaningful difference in the price of diesel here at home. Ukrainian President Zelensky calls the agreement, quote, weak.
1: That's ABC's Mary Bruce reporting this morning from the White House. We've had trouble outside of Atlanta in the night, where Six Flags is closing 9 roller coasters across 6 theme parks. This is after a guy apparently fell to his death at a roller coaster in the park outside of Atlanta. Here's ABC's Hannah Batah.
23: We spoke to 2 witnesses who say they were on the Goliath roller coaster at Six Flags over Georgia yesterday.
24: Every time I close my eyes, I just see that man in the air.
23: The coaster is 200 feet high and can hit 70 miles per hour.
25: A man slips out of his seat and he turns sideways and he's flipping in the air. He comes down, he slams down on our cart.
23: Six Flags has not said what happened, and police have not said what caused the fall. The roller coaster was stopped and evacuated.
1: ABC's Hannah Patel reports this morning. In Boston, testimony begins today in the trial of Matthew Farwell, former Stoughton police detective accused of killing a 23-year-old woman. An effort, federal prosecutors say, to cover up a sexual relationship that he struck up to the victim when she was 15. The feds say they're going to call 3 women to the stand who had affairs with Farwell as part of their presentation. Pope Leo set to undergo surgery today to remove a lung nodule, procedure to determine if the lesion is malignant. The Vatican canceling all of its audiences through October the 20th. Pope revealed the discovery during noontime prayer on Sunday, emphasizing its early detection. U.S. Embassy in Saudi Arabia issuing a security alert, urging extreme caution when using Saudi airports after attacks from the Houthis. ABC's Ian Pennell has the latest. He's monitoring the fight in Saudi from the foreign desk in London.
26: They've been asking for some considerable period of time now for US assistance in its aerial campaign against the Houthis inside Yemen. Now, to date, the US has kept out of it. It actually signed a separate deal with the Houthis because it was concerned about potential Houthi attacks against US shipping in the region. Now, this time round, President Trump is saying, well, US forces may get involved.
1: That's ABC's Ian Pennell. The Saudis have launched an investigation how their air defenses failed to intercept those missiles and drones fired by the Houthis. Hurricane Simon is still pounding Mexico's Pacific coast as it remains offshore. Authorities blaming 5 deaths due to the hurricane, along with the remnants of Tropical Storm Rachel, which caused street flooding and other damage in Baja California State. 4 people died after Rachel swept through over the weekend. At least 6 others are missing. The storm's remnants also causing flooding in the southwest of the U.S. WPR News time is 5:38. Some stories that we are following this morning. Other news of note It is a Tuesday morning. The party is over for many of us. The long holiday weekend. Columbus Day is in the books. It is Tuesday, October the 13th. The little ones all headed back to school this morning. The WPRO AccuWeather forecast. Going to be cloudy and cool today. We'll bring in the shower threat. It looks like this afternoon and this evening. That's a warm front coming through. Temperatures, again, right around 60 degrees. Those temperatures are going to stay stationary during the night. Again, much warmer weather is on the way. This will be a one-day wonder for tomorrow. Temperatures approaching 80 degrees. It'll feel a little bit like summer out there. In fact, we'll edge close to the record for the day, which is 81 degrees. Then again, much cooler weather on the way Thursday. Wind-driven rain possible Friday into Saturday. That's going to bring in cool air from the north. Temperatures low to mid-50s for the weekend. It'll be brisk, and the chances there for a general freeze, which will occur Saturday night into Sunday. As always, your full forecast details are coming up in just a couple of minutes as the WPRO First News continues. Let's roll on now. WPRO News Time is 5:39. Ilhan Omar is vowing not to be silent. She is calling a search of her Washington home part of what she says is President Trump's intimidation campaign. Let's bring aboard ABC's Karen Waugh with more this morning, what the president had to say about Ilhan Omar on the campaign trail in Ohio.
4: The president using the rally to criticize Minnesota Congresswoman Ilhan Omar hours after federal agents searched her Washington, D.C. home.
5: She comes in from a country without laws, without police, without military, without all they do is shoot each other. And she comes into our country and she says, I have a constitutional right.
4: Sources say the investigation involves Omar's immigration paperwork. She came to the U.S. as a Somali refugee at 12 and became a citizen at 17. Omar calling the surge political intimidation.
1: And again, that's ABC's Karen Waugh reporting this morning. House Democratic leaders condemning that surge as well. They say it is an abuse of power by the Trump administration. In the meantime, the president says, in his words, he is looking at firing Kimberly Guilfoyle after a series of reports accusing her of engaging in improper and potentially illegal conduct. Let's bring aboard ABC's Mary Bruce. Heard from her at the top, as Gene would say, a little extra in her envelope this morning. Mary Bruce reporting this morning from the White House.
6: Kimberly Guilfoyle was engaged to the president's son, Donald Trump Jr., for 4 years. Trump then naming her ambassador to Greece. But she's now battling corruption allegations, including that she allegedly tried to pressure a Trump donor to pay her $100,000 credit card bill. Trump was asked if he's considering firing Guilfoyle, and he said, quote, we're looking at it. We're not happy.
1: Maybe she's Mary Bruce reporting this morning from the White House. The president's going to head off to Alaska as well to show support for Republican Senator Dan Sullivan. They've called a rally in Wasilla outside of Anchorage. And the Republicans, the president trying to hold a Congress. He'll also be campaigning for Republican Congressman Nick Begich, who is facing a competitive challenge from an independent candidate, Bill Hill, there. The president's going to also hold rallies this week in Arizona and in Montana. The Archbishop who oversees Catholic pastoral services for the U.S. military is condemning the proposed live stream of Nadal Hassan's firing squad execution. The Archbishop Timothy Abrolio says that any Catholic soldiers assigned to that firing squad should ask to be excused from the duty. So the bishop says that it contradicts the church's teachings. Elon Musk has quietly become the biggest known spender in this year's midterm campaigns. They say he's doled out $276 million since the summer. This number is first reported by the New York Times ahead of this week's federal filing deadlines and confirmed by a spokesman for the super PAC again for Elon Musk. Federal judge ordering the Trump administration to halt work on a historic D.C. golf course pending court actions. A judge in the case ordered the order after a three-hour hearing in which she criticized the government for having deceived her with actions over the holiday weekend to cut down a number of trees at the golf course. Final note this half hour, weather, El Nino, and other factors have combined to turbocharge the central and eastern Pacific hurricane season there. Meteorologists say storms east of the international dateline have the busiest they've ever been. Hurricane Paulo set the record for most days at the top of the chart of Category 5. On Tuesday, they'll set another record, that's today, for days with a hurricane. The Pacific has seen five major hurricanes in a row, and there's chance, a 90% chance of a named storm which is brewing off the Mexican coast. 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
8: No major problems right now on 95 or 195 getting in and out of Providence. 610 inbound, busy but moving past Dean Street as you make your way towards 95. Down South County Way, 403 eastbound. If you're heading into Quonset, still pretty sluggish. We had some earlier road work and an earlier crash, so use caution through there.
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9: Clouds will limit sunshine today, and it's going to be cooler with a high of 63. We'll have a couple of showers from late this afternoon into tonight. Plenty of clouds otherwise tonight, low 60. Tomorrow will turn out warmer with intervals of clouds and sunshine. We'll have a high of 79. The record is 81. Breezy in the morning on Thursday, otherwise cooler despite sunshine, high 63. With WPRO's exclusive AccuWeather, I'm meteorologist Heather Zane.
8: All righty, Heather. 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It's time again for WPRO Sports. The primetime games have started. The NFL season has been really good so far, which doesn't help with early risers unless you don't like sleeping, of course. Last night they needed overtime again, back-to-back overtimes up there. Now, it wasn't as wild as the New York football Giants in Washington, again, in the rain in Washington. But, again, it was an interesting game. Buffalo Bills and the Rams in SoFi. The Bills, they blocked a go-ahead field goal by the Rams in overtime. There were 2 minutes left in the extra session. Bills, chance to win it once and for all against the Rams.
10: It's a 45-yard try as Joe Brady's not going to mess around with it anymore. To win it. It is good. Tyler Bass sends the Bills out of SoFi with a 37-34 overtime win.
8: There you go. The call late last night. ESPN, Josh Allen, 331 total yards, 2 touchdowns. The Bills bouncing back after that loss to the Patriots. Buffalo now 4-1 on the season. Here in Foxborough, Coach Vrabel says there's a chance that A.J. Brown may be able to go against the Jets this weekend at Gillette Stadium. The wide receiver eligible to come off injured reserve. He suffered that high ankle sprain in the second half of the season opening game at Seattle. It's another early start here on WPRO on Sunday as we'll listen in. 10 o'clock, your pregame on WPRO. We'll kick it off at 1 o'clock as the Patriots take on the Jets at Gillette Stadium. Charlie McAvoy will be back on the ice for the Bruins tonight as he laces them up for the first time this season. Bruins kicking off a 4-game Western swing. They know the way to San Jose.
11: I'm really excited to be back. The guys have been doing a great job, so I'm really excited to just rejoin a team that's, you know, starting to find their stride and playing really good.
8: Charlie McAvoy, as we all know, suspended for the first 6 games of the season after a stick incident in the playoffs last year against the Sabres. WPRO Sports Time is 5:50. Baseball's playoffs now. Former Red Sox Nathaniel Lowe snapped an 8th-inning tie with a 2-run single. The Guardians, they draw first blood on the Rays. A 7-3 game, 1 win of the ALCS. That series continues tonight. In the meantime, Wilson Contreras' brother William and Milwaukee hit a game-tying homer in the 5th. He singled the go-ahead run an inning later. The Brewers have beat the Dodgers 7-4. They are halfway to ending the Dodgers' quest for a three-peat. I'm there. The story again, the Brewers bullpen last night. 4 relievers combined to retire the last 15 Dodgers batters in order. Brewers take a 2-0 lead. They are halfway to their first appearance in the World Series since Bambi's Bombers back in 1982. Speaking of the Dodgers, Dave Roberts, he had the stolen base here in New England. Is the Dodgers going to gauge whether Shohei Ohtani needs to sit because of lingering injuries? He is struggling. And Shohei 0-for-4. He did not look like himself last night. Struck out twice so far. 3-for-20 in the playoffs. He has not hit a home run since August the 18th. Hockey news this morning, injury issue loose in Buffalo. Sabres captain Rasmus Dahlin said to be day-to-day with an upper body injury. He left the game last night at 5-3 win over Florida after blocking a shot while killing a penalty. Minnesota Wild forward Mikko Storm was taken off to the hospital after he took a puck to the head in the Wild's 4-2 win last night over the Vegas Golden Knights at St. Paul. Chicago Blackhawks captain Connor Bedard likely to make his season debut tonight as the Hawks skate against the Pittsburgh Penguins. Coach Blaisdell there says Bedard trending toward a return to the lineup for the first time this season. He's coming off off-season shoulder issues. Trouble in College Station. Texas A&M coach Mike Elko is expressing regrets on Monday for his comments after a loss to Missouri this weekend, in which he referred to the website TexAggs and a portion of the Aggies fan base, in coach's words, as a cesspool. The coach said that viral comment was made in the heat of the moment over the weekend, and he says he certainly regrets the way it came out. College hockey news, latest in scandal out at Arizona State. School has some talks with Colorado Avalanche assistant Dave Hackstall to become the next head coach there. ASU putting its former coach Greg Powers on administrative leave after a defenseman suffered heat stroke during an early morning outdoor workout in Tempe back in August of this season. Hackstall's no stranger to the college ranks. He was the coach up in North Dakota State. Don't forget, WPRO talks sports every night. Kevin McNamara's got your full sports roundup, which we do every night, 6 until 7 o'clock, right here on WPRO. WPR News Time.
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2: 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Meteorologist Heather Zare says you're going to be riding the weather roller coaster the next couple of days. Cloudy and cooler today as temperatures hold in the low 60s. Getting those temperatures to be stationary in the night. We'll approach 80 tomorrow. The record for the day is 81 degrees. Again, it's kind of a farewell to summer there. That's not going to stick. A wind-driven heavy rain on the way Friday into Saturday. That's going to drag down brisk air into New England. Temperatures will hold low to mid-50s. Possibilities there for a general frost Saturday night. It's under a general freeze, as they say. Get your full forecast details on the way in just a couple of minutes as the WPRO First News continues at 5:56.
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4: Both sides of 95 still looking pretty good getting in and out of the downtown Providence area. No trouble to report yet on 195 in either direction between Seekonk and the city. A little bit busy on the 610 inbound heading towards 95. Not a major delay though. 403 eastbound looking better now as you make your way into Quonset. I'm Robin Murphy with your Right Now Traffic.
2: Howdy, Robin. WPRO Business News. Overseas stocks have been mixed in the night. Big sell-off of chip shares pulling some of the Asian markets lower. The KOSPI down 5% on the day. ASML, the Dutch chip maker, SK Hynix, South Korea, memory maker, Japanese chip makers, all leading the way lower. Wall Street's futures trading higher right now. Oil prices down 1% as the tensions continue in the Middle East.
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3: From the Rye High Home Improvement Specialist News Center, this is the WPRO News. It is 6 o'clock. Good morning. The president this morning defending the diesel deal. Struck with the Russians as well. No, this one's run into a storm of criticism. Here's ABC's Mary Bruce with more this morning from the White House.
4: President Trump defending his new deal with Vladimir Putin to suspend sanctions and buy Russian diesel, with diesel prices hitting record highs since Trump launched his war on Iran.
5: Anything that can help our farmers, our ranches, I like.
4: But economists say the president's deal with Putin is unlikely to make a meaningful difference in the price of diesel here at home. Ukrainian President Zelensky calls the agreement, quote, weak.
3: That's ABC's Mary Bruce. She is reporting this morning from the White House. Here at home, the campaign for governor rolls through WPRO. Today, it's debate day. WPRO's Bill Bartholomew will moderate a debate at noontime today. Democrat Helena Bonanno, folks, Republican Aaron Gukey, and the independent Ken Flock, all going to be here at WPRO. Again, that is noontime today. Story first reported Monday in the Boston Globe on Columbus Day, no less. We hear from a member of the Women's Auxiliary at Cranston St. Maria de Prada. They're considering suing for equal rights at the Italian club. Big controversy erupting there.
6: They've been physically trying to interfere with women coming for their scheduled bocce night that they've been doing, bocce and cards, for 30 years. So the tensions have just grown to the point that it's unacceptable, and really the society that was started as a place for everyone to come together has started to become very unwelcoming for the women.
3: That's Amanda Correa. She was live with WPRO's Matt Allen Monday afternoon. The Boston Globe is reporting this morning the dispute led to the police being called on one occasion. Also, no trespass orders are being obtained. In Boston, testimony will continue today, or get underway, I should say, in the trial of Matthew Farwell, the former Stoughton police detective accused of killing a 23-year-old woman. It's an effort prosecutors say was to cover up a sexual relationship that he struck up with the victim when she was 15 years old. The feds say they'll call three women to the stand who had affairs with Farwell as part of their case. Trouble over the weekend for the actor Selma Blair. She was taken into custody after a flight. This was in between LAX and New York. Here's ABC's Michelle Francis.
7: The New York Port Authority says officers arrested Selma Blair on a Delta flight Sunday night after the actress allegedly became physically abusive. Blair was taken to the hospital for evaluation. Two flight attendants also injured, one taken to the hospital, according to the Port Authority. The pilot informing air traffic controllers ahead of the landing. The audio captured on ATC.com.
8: Yeah, one flight attendant and one passenger that sustained some minor injuries, a bloody nose.
7: Blair acknowledged she was diagnosed with relapsing multiple sclerosis in 2018. Her representative in a statement says Selma experienced a medical emergency that led to the alleged conduct.
3: And again, that is ABC's Michelle Franson. There's word this morning the passing of Walter White Jr. He played the son of Bryan Cranston's Walter White on AMC's Breaking Bad. The death of R.J. Mitty, who passed in Texas at the age of 34. So far, no cause of death is being listed again in his passing. WPRO News Time, 6:03. Time again for WPRO Sports. Charlie McAvoy is going to lace them up for the first time this season. The Bruins kicking off a four-game Western swing against the Sharks at San Jose. McAvoy suspended the first six games of the incident for that stick-swinging incident. Went back to the playoffs against the Sabres last year. Coach Vrabel says there's a chance A.J. Brown may be able to go against the JETS Jets this weekend at Gillette. He is eligible to come off injured reserve. 10 o'clock your airtime Sunday morning on WPRO as the Patriots take on the Jets. The Celts will have their next-to-last preseason game of the year tomorrow night at the Garden against the Hornets. Speaking of next-to-last, Rhode Island FC will try to nail down another trip to the USL playoffs. It is the next-to-last game at Centerville Bank Stadium as they take on Loudoun tomorrow night. Tommy's going to have the call on that game. Down the dial on 790, the score. WPR News Time is 6:04. And speaking of four,
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9: Looking good on both 95 and 195 in and out of Providence. In the Bay State, we've got a crash on 24 South in Freetown, exit 13, Innovation Way. So use caution if you're heading in that direction. 95 northbound, already a little under the speed limit, starting around 123, heading up past 152. I'm Robin Murphy with your Right Now Traffic.
3: 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If your lawn is tired after the summer, the best time to build a thicker, greener lawn isn't next spring. 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The WPRO AccuWeather forecast, cloudy and cooler for today. Could have a shower this afternoon. Temperatures will hold in the 60s. It'll be much warmer tomorrow. Temperatures tomorrow going to approach near the record, which is 80.
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15: Catholics around the world are praying tonight for the health of Pope Leo, who revealed over the weekend that he needs to undergo lung surgery.
14: Okay, light a candle for the Pope. He's going to get surgery today to remove a nodule in his lungs. The doctors are calling it precautionary, nothing to worry about. They'll say he'll be fine. In fact, he'll be up on his feet within no time, and he's still planning to go to South America at some point. This is the Pope.
16: The American Pope kept to his busy schedule a day after surprising pilgrims by delivering his own medical bulletin. Doctors found a nodule in his lung at a very early stage and well contained, he stressed. Surgery can help lead to a diagnosis, says Georgetown doctor Stephen Liu.
17: A lung nodule is not the same as a lung cancer, and most of these are benign.
16: Leo has been notably active, something that came up when we spoke recently on the papal plane.
18: I do tennis rackets and swimming, but I have to play baseball without a full team.
14: Wonder where he plays tennis. Are there papal tennis courts? Someone doing this within the labyrinth of the Vatican.
16: Now he's asking the faithful for prayers as he prepares for surgery.
19: We are with him and we are praying for him like he does for us.
20: Now the Pope is being admitted tomorrow, but the exact date of the operation has yet to be announced. The Vatican anticipates 1 week of recovery and has canceled all of the Pope's audiences through October 20th. No word yet on how or if this will impact the Pope's travel to South America next month.
14: Keep in mind, they're ahead of us in time, actually, so that's today. Pope goes into the hospital today, the Gemelli Hospital, where his predecessors have been cared for, Gemelli. By the way, this Pope, boy, he travels, right? But everywhere but the U.S. I'm not sure why he's not in a rush to come back to the homeland. Maybe it has to do with politics back in Chicago and Washington and elsewhere. All right, that's the Pope wishing the best today. From Popes to Presidents. The President was playing the hits in Ohio again last night. You know, he's on his world tour. Or at least the tour of the states that are going to be a little tight in the upcoming midterms. The president had to throw out a heckler. He's got the hecklers, and this one he went after her weight and size and her overall appearance, which is what Donald Trump is wanting to do.
5: These are paid protests, or they're all paid. They get paid by the lefties in order to destroy our country. They're scum. But he's going back home to mom. He's going back home to mom. Look at him. Look at him. Terrible. Don't we love law enforcement? Oh, he's got to go on a diet. He's a fat guy. Wow. Got to go on a diet fast. We all do.
14: Well, factually, it was a rather large rotund protest. It may have been a woman, though. That's the close-up video. May have been a woman. Perhaps Trump's angle didn't quite catch the full picture there. All right. Shecky Trump, you know, he's the comedian. Shecky Trump, admiring John Husted. He's the Republican Senate candidate who was there in the audience with Trump. That's the reason he went there. Tight Senate race in Ohio. They want to keep control of the Senate.
5: But I'm standing over here. And I don't do this with men very often. I started examining his body because I didn't know he was a great athlete. And I looked and I watched up and down. I looked at his ass and I looked at the whole. And then I looked at his hands. Look at his hands. He's got these, like, claws.
14: Well, there's a behind for every seat. That's Shecky Trump. All right. Serious Trump says, you know, if the Democrats get in, they want to expand the Supreme Court. They won't be happy with just 13, 14 justices. No, they want to have 23, says the president. 23 and me.
5: I will be the last Republican president because they will add about 12 more electoral votes. They'll add 4 more senators. They'll add 10 more congresspeople, approximately. They're going to rig the Supreme Court through just a lot of people. They want to put a lot of people. Their real number that they dream of is 23. They say 13. Who wants 13? You know, when I build a building, I never have a 13th floor. I go 12 to 14 because nobody wants to be on the 13th floor, okay? And nobody wants to have 13 judges, and they don't either. They want to have 23 as their real number.
14: Some says at 23, you won't have me. Different version of that.
5: I saw a guy interviewed a week ago, a congressman, a Democrat. They said, why don't you want to have somebody show their voter identification or proof of citizenship? It's racist. That's right. That's right. It's racist. They come up with more shit. I mean, it's racist.
14: Wow, he's getting like Red Fox on the road, playing blue, playing the room blue, huh? That's President Trump in Ohio. And on Ilhan Omar, the Justice Department and the Homeland Security pulled the trigger on her yesterday. They raided her home, apparently looking for paperwork information as to when she became a U.S. citizen. And was she really 17 or 18? Because it's a fine line, but it's very important. Because if you're 17, you're naturalized when your parents became citizens. If you're 18, you're not. And apparently she insists it was 18, though they're not so sure. And there's the question of whether or not she married her brother or not. And then there's the question of whether she made money in the whole Somali fraud scandal out in Minnesota, where she's from. So a lot of questions. But they went into the house yesterday. She apparently scooted out of there like 25 minutes before they got in. Internet speculating as to whether or not she was tipped off. Anyway, they got in. And they're looking for the laptop and everything else.
5: Well, I understand they're looking at it very carefully. I've always found her to be totally crooked, personally, but that has nothing to do with me. I think she's a terrible person, just a complainer. She comes from a country that is a non-country, and then she comes over here and she complains about our Constitution. I think she's a terrible person, but that's really up to the DOJ. I have nothing to do. Sorry, you have a helicopter roaring in the background. Go ahead.
14: Yes, you do. Now, the question is whether she became a citizen surreptitiously, and does that warrant denaturalization and then expulsion from the Senate and eventually deportation?
4: The Department of Justice saying it's a criminal investigation. Sources say the investigation is related to her immigration paperwork. The Democratic Congresswoman is a Somali immigrant and a naturalized U.S. citizen elected in 2018. The move would appear to go against a long-standing Justice Department practice known as the 60-day rule, advising prosecutors not to take certain steps within 60 days of an election. Early voting in Minnesota starts this week.
5: A disaster.
0: She comes in from a country

0: The Trump administration's raid on Congresswoman Ilhan Omar's home is deeply disturbing and raises serious questions about the continued corrupt weaponization of the federal government against Donald Trump's adversaries. That's from Hakeem Jeffries, the top Democrat in the House, as well as the other two top Democrats in that chamber.
1: All right, that's the latest on Ilhan Omar. The latest on Kimberly Guilfoyle. You know her, right? Was once married to Gavin Newsom, then went to work for Fox. Then, I guess, switched political philosophies at one point. And then she took up with Donald Trump Jr. They were engaged. They wanted to get married. Then they had a falling out over his canoodling with another woman. And then as a parting gift, the president made her ambassador to Greece, a big diplomatic posting. However, the Wall Street Journal says she's over there partying it up and putting the arm on deep-pocketed Trump donors. Hey, I need you to quickly wire American Express $100,000. I got to clear up this American Express bill. This is during her confirmation. And now there are other texts and other recordings coming out showing that she's been living it up, being flown around on private jets while allegedly promising influence. I'll open the door for you. I'll get people to buy your natural gas. She may not make the end of the week, because Trump yesterday responded to the reporters asking about Kimberly Guilfoyle, his ambassador to Greece.
2: That'll be exciting,
3: Lana,
2: but I get along with it.
3: Well, we're looking at it. Yeah, we're not happy.
1: Uh-oh. Well, that's the kiss of death. That means, Kimberly, you need to get out on your own. Don't make me fire you. Submit the letter of resignation before Friday. Our time. Not Greek time. Our time.
4: Kimberly Guilfoyle was engaged to the president's son, Donald Trump Jr., for 4 years, Trump then naming her ambassador to Greece. But she's now battling corruption allegations, including that she allegedly tried to pressure a Trump donor to pay her $100,000 credit card bill. Trump was asked if he's considering firing Guilfoyle, and he said, quote, "We're looking at it. We're not happy."
5: You know, it's bad when Trump even asks, goes, "Yeah, you know, we got to look at this one."
1: Yeah, we're not happy. Knock, knock. You better start packing up. Don't have to come back. You know, after he lets you go. Explosive leaked audio reveals Kimberly Guilfoyle bragged about two tycoons paying for her luxury lifestyle in return for favors. Wall Street Journal's got the original reporting on this, and now the follow-up. They say she took up with a couple of Greek tycoons who were selling gas, and she was going to open doors and get things done, and she needed to go to Davos, and she needed to go here, and she went on their planes. And it's a quid pro quo. That's Latin, that's not Greek. Quid pro quo. Opa, opa. Let's go to Connecticut, where DHS, Department of Homeland Security, is asking for voter records in three Connecticut towns as we lead up to the midterms and voting is about to start. DHS looking for voter records in Connecticut.
6: At least three towns have reportedly received subpoenas from the Department of Homeland Security. Secretary of the State Stephanie Thomas's office saying it's aware of subpoenas to East Hartford, Norwalk, and Plainville. Towns are required to notify Thomas's office if federal officials request voter records. Those town offices were closed for the holiday, but in early September, CNN reported DHS was investigating Connecticut and eight other states for voter fraud.
7: This is just yet another step of the Trump regime and their chaos and confusion. Because we know they're corrupt.
6: A top Democrat in the Senate criticized the subpoenas. DHS did not respond to a request for comment today, but the agency said in September that it's laser-focused on prosecuting and removing aliens who vote and preventing the dilution of the votes of U.S. citizens.
1: No, there's still a bunch of voter cases pending before the Supreme Court, the appeals court, with regard to Trump demanding records. All right, in the meantime, more regional news. The testimony gets underway in the Sandra Birchmore murder trial. This is the former Stoughton cop charged with murdering his girlfriend who was pregnant at the time and then trying to make it look like a suicide. Prosecutors say, "You did it." He says, "No, it really was a suicide." So that sets up both sides for testimony later today.
8: This is a complicated trial, and because of that, attorneys on both sides plan to meet with the judge every day before the jury arrives to discuss some of those motions. Now, one of the motions we're referring to involves surveillance video taken from Sandra Birchmore's apartment building. Now, prosecutors say Matthew Farwell was wearing a mask to conceal his identity as he was coming and going from her apartment on February 1st, 2021. Now, in opening statements Friday, the defense told the jury that Farwell, a former Stoughton police officer, was trying to conceal his relationship with Birchmore from his wife. Now, prosecutors are renewing their push to have three women who allegedly had affairs with Farwell to testify in this case. In their latest motion, they say that women will show Farwell had a

0: cavalier attitude towards those encounters and took no steps to hide them. The defense calls the prosecution's argument wrong and made in bad faith, pointing to other consensual adult affairs earlier and arguing a mass would have drawn attention.
1: Defense says, no, the medical examiner got it right the first time. It was a suicide. I didn't kill her. I didn't kill her. Took her own life while she was pregnant at the time. By the way, third high-profile trial in Massachusetts within a year's time. Karen Reed, Lindsay Clancy, and now this. This one's at a federal court in Boston. Look for continuing coverage of that on NBC 10 News. Learning a little more about this brawl up on Federal Hill that blemished the otherwise stellar Columbus Day Festival, despite the rain, of course, on Sunday. But apart from that, there was a brawl, more than a dozen getting into it near Costantino's Vendor Ravioli, right in the heart of the action over there. Troublemakers.
2: Festival draws people from all over New England, not just Rhode Island as a whole. And yes, these individuals were from you know, different cities and towns up here. And as I understand it, they were sitting down and enjoying dinner, and one thing led to another, and somebody said something, and that was about it. So thankfully, it was a small, isolated incident, and it was over very quickly.
1: That's Rick Simone trying to put the best spin on this. He runs the Federal Hill Commerce Association. Yeah, there was a brawl, a little brawl, you know. The guys enjoying their pasta, and all of a sudden they got into it. Don't know what happened. Nothing to do with the fine people or the fine businesses on Federal Hill. These are people who came in to ruin the festival.
3: It's rare that something like that will happen. Unfortunately, there's only so much that you can control. And that can occur in any given situation and so forth, especially when you have a lot of people involved and people are drinking alcohol.
4: A comment among customers at the Constantino's bar leads to a fight Sunday night.
5: 265 Alamos Avenue in front of Constantino's. Probably 15-plus individuals.
4: Right around 7:30, staff at the restaurant called 911. Police and security assigned to a detail were first to arrive, followed by additional Providence police units. They found two men outside on the sidewalk fighting. They were separated and detained. A woman told officers she got hit in the face but declined to press charges, and everyone was released.
6: Hey, you saw my text last night? Got another brawl last night over by the hill.
1: There was another brawl at the hill last night?
6: Yes.
1: Where was that, at Brawlers?
6: 10 people fighting at an intersection. This was off of Gessler Street, right by the Holy Ghost School.
1: Taking advantage of the good nature of the fine establishments up there.
6: Unbelievable.
1: It's not exactly culture. Culture Nightclub with a K. Culture with a K.
6: Yeah.
1: Right? That's where the security guard was stabbed over the weekend at Culture. K-U-L-T-U-R-E. The culture vultures are over there.
7: But there is a problem with personal accountability, personal responsibility of the individual themselves. Why people feel now that for any reason at all, they need to resort to a level of violence, which is a stabbing of another human being, just boggles my mind.
1: That's a philosophical Anthony Santuri. He is the owner of the Coliseum nightclub, which is nearby, but apparently has no trouble, according to the Minister of Information, Tom. Is that correct?
6: No trouble. Do you know why they have no trouble?
1: Why is that?
6: They pay for a police detail every Thursday, yep. Friday, and Saturday night.
1: Then Anthony's going to tell us that when he comes on when?
6: 8 o'clock this morning. 8 o'clock.
1: 8 o'clock. Anthony's coming on to instruct the other nightclubs how to keep the peace.
7: This type of violence that's happening is now, unfortunately, painting Providence to look like an unsafe place to come.
6: He's not wrong.
1: Now listen, don't blame the media for this, okay? Because it's weekend after weekend, nightclub after nightclub. You want to go down the list? How do you want to? Alphabetically, geographically, genre of violence, stabbing, shootings, brawl. How do you want to go through this?
7: 98% of the people going out are not doing this. 98% of the people enjoying the city of Providence, coming to the city of Providence, being out with friends are not the people who are causing this. It's a small percentage.
6: He's not wrong there either.
1: Well, whatever it is, it is. Got to get a handle on it, especially the nightclubs. I mean, Costantino's, it's not known for its trouble up there. It's the restaurant and the deli across the street.
6: Yeah, but to the point that he was making in that first soundbite, people's personal accountability. How can you blame the nightclubs when people are just savages?
1: Well, hold on, no. With certain nightclubs, you can, because you attract crowds that tend to make trouble. Okay, so let's just establish that.
6: And I agree, because
1: you got a young urban crowd, you're going to attract trouble. Okay,
6: culture has been a ticking time bomb.
1: Fine Italian restaurant, probably not so much. Probably not so much. All right, it is. Look at this. Where is the time going? 6:25 already. We have commercials to run here.
6: Oh boy.
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9: Starting to see some busy spots, but no major delays on 95 or 195 getting in and out of Providence. Couple trouble spots to watch out for in the Bay State. 95 northbound in Foxborough before South Main Street. We've got a crash reported. Traffic is already slow from just after 495 heading on up. 24 southbound in Freetown. We've got a crash on the ramp to Innovation Way.
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20: A better life with Dr. Sanjay Gupta.
21: If you're the parent of a college-age kid, do you track their location on your phone? If the answer is yes, you should know that you're not alone. New poll out of the University of Michigan C.S. Mott Children's Hospital found more than half of parents admit to keeping tabs on their 18 to 25-year-olds, at least now and then. Mostly, they say, for peace of mind. Look, I get it. I'm the dad of three girls. But here's the catch. For about one in four of those parents, watching that little dot on the app actually made them feel more anxious, not less. And knowing where your adult child is not the same thing as keeping them safe. What keeps them safe is having taught them over the years to make good decisions on their own. So the expert advice for you is this. If you do track, talk about it, be transparent about it, and set it up as a two-way check-in, not just surveillance. I'm Dr. Sanjay Gupta, helping you live a better life.
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26: Hey, where's the mayor? The mayor should be here. All parades matter.
27: I think it's a disgrace he's not here. It's indicative of him being the most divisive mayor we've ever had. I want to be a governor that unifies people, not tears them apart.
1: The guy running for governor in New York City, where Mamdani skipped yesterday's big Columbus Day parade, didn't show. No show. Disgrazia. Italian Americans are saying. Disgrazia, did you really want him?
6: Bruce Blakeman's the guy's name.
1: Yeah, did you really want him to come? It's like Morales skipped the Federal Hill Parade. Where was the incoming mayor? Did you really want him to come? All right, 6:30, Bill Hartman has your bottom of the hour headlines. And then we have to get the celebrities acting badly, including Selma on the plane, and Kelly in the store. And Diddy's not feeling well. All right, we'll get to it. It's 6:30. Good morning, Bill.
0: You're talking about Columbus controversy. You know what this means up in the North Country, Gene. This is the WPR News at 7:30. The annual complaints up there in Vermont of gridlock on some of the small roads there. Very popular this time of year for foliage visitors. The issue especially acute, they say, in Stowe, Vermont. The local roads overwhelmed over Columbus Day weekend. People checking out the fall of foliage. So President defends the diesel deal with the Russians. Gene, the thieves have taken notice from the mass North Shore. Three teens have been taken in. This is at Beverly, Mass. They say they were stealing cooking oil there. Go ahead and laugh, but the cooking oil can be converted to biodiesel. Prices are going $6.33 a gallon across the Commonwealth. It can be profitable. And the barista is not going to have your burrito. Starbucks says it will not make a bid to swallow up the Mexican chain Chipotle. Starbucks says instead it is laser focused on what it describes as its back to Starbucks plan. In sports on Monday Night Football, the Bills bounce back in a thriller, a 37-34 overtime win over the Rams at SoFi. Charlie McAvoy speaking in California. He'll return as the Bruins open up a Western swing tonight at San Jose against the Sharks. WPR News time is 6:31.
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9: Busyness, but no delays on 95 or 195 getting in and out of Providence. Little under the speed limit on the 610 inbound after the Toby Street overpass heading to 95. In the Bay State, we've got a crash on 95 northbound in Foxborough before South Main Street. Traffic is backed up past 495. I'm Robin Murphy with your Right Now Traffic.
0: All righty, Robin. 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It is right now with Seascape Lawn Care. The WPR Wacky Weather Forecast: be cloudy and cooler today as temperatures hold at around 60 degrees. Much milder tomorrow. Make a run at 80.
2: When my wife died, I couldn't even think about dating again. 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
1: 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We demanded it. Coast to coast. 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You can go breeze through. 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The plane makes one stop, and then the same plane continues onto the coast. 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Go right through security. Bang a left. 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Interesting in the background. That was a scenes from a parade yesterday in New York City. Mamdani skipped it. Governor Hochul came, and she was roundly booed as she made the march, as she made the long march down Fifth Avenue.
5: While there was no Mayor Mamdani, there were plenty of other politicians on hand, like Comptroller Tom DiNapoli and Congressman Tom Suozzi.
7: Happy Italian Heritage Month, New York.
5: Mayor Mamdani chose to avoid the controversy or whether to celebrate Columbus Day or Indigenous Peoples Day by issuing a video for Italian Heritage Month. And while Bruce Blakeman came to the parade determined to attack Governor Hochul,
10: I'm going to talk about Kathy Hochul's record of failure and misery, making people miserable, high taxes, high utility bills, unsafe communities.
5: The governor's people wouldn't let reporters near her to answer Blakeman's comments about the issues he'll bring up when they debate tomorrow. They use ropes to keep the press at bay.
11: Wait, we wanted to start with everything back.
12: Okay.
11: Can you please?
12: When everybody else moves, I'll move.
11: Can you please cooperate?
1: Your love. Press parrots down there. From another level, they are down there. All right, listen, so Mamdani skipped the parade. Doesn't want to mention Columbus. That name shall not come out of my mouth. However, he did record a little video wishing Italian Americans well on Italian American Heritage Month. Little too late. Too short. Andre Domino, defender of the faith with the Italian American One Voice Coalition, is not buying it. He was on Coastal ABC with me yesterday. He was on Gino's script.
13: Andre, what do you make of this division? I think over the past couple of hours, it's kind of taken on another level with the politicians weighing in and either choosing to wish you Happy Columbus Day or Happy Indigenous Peoples Day. And I see a distinct, with one exception that I've seen, Rosa DeLauro down in New Haven, a big Italian-American enclave. She's a Democrat, liberal Democrat. She tweeted out Happy Columbus Day. But apart from that, it's Republicans going with Columbus, Democrats going with Indigenous Peoples Day. What do you make of this division, Andre Domino, with the Italian-American One Voice Coalition?
17: Well, for crying out loud, Gene, this should not be any question about this. Columbus Day is still a federal holiday. Indigenous Peoples Day is not. We shouldn't go into this division that they're trying to foment between the two groups. Let's celebrate Indigenous people on their own day. And don't take away Columbus Day that's so important to Italian Americans and actually to all Americans.
13: You know, I really think the politicians are trying to pit the Italians against the Indigenous people. It appears that way by skipping parades, tweeting out their endorsements. You know, the socialists have taken over several cities, including Providence, Rhode Island. They got a real presence on the city council. We got a socialist mayor coming in. I don't know if I saw this coming. I thought everything was kind of settled down a little bit, but no, it's going the opposite way, Andre.
17: No, it's very frustrating. And, you know, we shouldn't have this. They want to take over our lives by dividing us among ourselves. And that's why we're fighting against that, Gene. As you may remember, we've now formed an alliance with the Native American Guardians Association. They're an organization organization that's trying to preserve their images, like the Redskins and the Chiefs. They don't want to see those names being taken away. So we formed an alliance. They support us in defending Columbus Day, and we support them in defending their heritage.
13: Well, listen, you've been arguing this for years. You've got the argument down. Columbus was bad, poisoned people, put people into sexual slavery. Go ahead, attack it head on.
17: Absolutely not. This was all created by a self-declared anarchist and Marxist that hated this country and wanted to destroy it by taking away our history. He wrote a textbook. His name is Howard Zinn. He wrote a textbook in 1980 where he lied about Columbus and about our founding fathers. And that textbook has been totally debunked by a number of authors and scholars. One of them actually is an indigenous person himself who counteracted everything that Zinn said by going to primary sources and translating it. And it showed that what Zinn did was to try to attack Western culture by attacking Columbus and our founding fathers. The problem, Gene, is that the Zinn Education Project still continues as a curriculum in schools. So we've had now generations of young people that have been brainwashed with this false stuff about Columbus and our founding fathers. It's a disgrace.
13: Well, listen, Brown University, they teach history up there. They were one of the early adopters here in Providence to say, no, it's going to be Indigenous Peoples Day. I don't know how you reverse this tide. I really, they're stepping up. And by the way, I think the Indigenous people deserve their own holiday. A real federal holiday of their own. It's long, long overdue, not to be piggybacked in some kind of political divisiveness against Italian Americans who still want to celebrate Columbus Day. I mean, that really is, I just don't see that fair to both, Andre.
17: No, 100% correct. We want to celebrate right along with them. We should strive for unity and not division. You know, the day after Thanksgiving is Native American Day. The whole month of November is Native American Month. Let's celebrate our respective heritages together and don't pit the groups against each other. That's the wrong thing to do.
13: Andre, with regard to Mayor Mamdani, you're in the New Jersey, New York area down there. Is this strike two, strike three? I know he left Little Italy off the map and you had a lot to say about that. What strike is this for him?
17: There's a multiple strikes. You got to remember, he started off by giving the finger to the Columbus statue and saying, take it down. That's before he was elected. Then he published the ethnic map with 30 ethnicities, but he left off Little Italy as well as Jewish and Irish neighborhoods. And now, of course, he didn't show up at the Brooklyn or the Queens festivities for Columbus Day. And today, the big parade in New York. You know, he's supposed to be the mayor of all people. He's not.
13: Andre Domino, he's with the Italian American One Voice Coalition. He's got the arguments down on the other side. Andre, thanks for joining us.
17: Great to be with you, Gene. Thank you. From the
1: maddening crowd. Look, Andre's suggesting Mamdani's a mook. Now let the record show, Congressman Gabe Amo, 1st District, Democrat, Liberal Democrat, did post down, Federal Hill showed up big for the Columbus Day Festival and parade. Great food, musical performances, and a celebration of Rhode Island's proud Italian-American community. Well, there you go, Gabe. Gabe certainly knows where his bruschetta is buttered. Or at least dipped in olive oil.
0: M-O-O-K, mook!
1: Rosa DeLauro, Liberal Democrat from New Haven. She's the one with the wacky hair and the jewelry and the Galatian Rosa down there.
2: The QVC jewelry?
1: The QVC jewelry and the pink hair. She's out there. She knows where her bruschetta is dipped in olive oil. She also equally lauded the Italian-Americans. However, there was division, clear partisan division, with a bunch of Democrats posting on Happy Indigenous Peoples Day, Nancy Pelosi and the rest of them. Pelosi, yeah, Nancy Pelosi. And the Republicans, including the White House, Happy Columbus Day, Columbus rules here. And the Education Department, a few other cabinets, even posted a clip, a little video vignette, which included Tony Soprano, insisting, as long as Columbus is king in this house. Not sure that was the proper clip to use, but that's okay. We get the sentiment.

0: fly with me, preferably on Cape Verde Airlines, at Iberia Airport, Rhode Island TF Green International. All right, let's see what the Seagulls have to say. 639, Morales won't go to Columbus Day like Rhode Islanders won't go to his city. Well, there is a bit of a buzz about a boycott. I don't know how serious it's going to be, but there is a little bit of buzz out there. 226, does Tom wear an armored vest so he doesn't get stared when he goes to Providence? Tom, you can answer that question directly.
1: I don't, because Providence is safe. Unfortunately, you've had a few incidents that stick out, and they make... There is no city that covers nightclub violence like we do. It happens in every city across the Northeast. We cover it more here.
0: You want to be the booster of the city, but don't dig your head in the sand. You got a problem over there. So perception is reality. You got a problem. Come on.
1: Let's take the Club Meza thing, right? Let's take that incident that just happened recently.
0: Which one was that again? I can't even keep track of how many they've been.
1: There was the UMass Dartmouth kid that got stabbed.
0: Oh, right. Oh, that was the big one.
1: Okay. There's an incident in the line at the club, okay, where people are fighting. It spills out into the Wendy's parking lot. How does that fall on the club owner?
0: Well, I guess, Santuri's going to tell us that the club owner should have details and cops outside.
1: And I agree with that.
0: The premise of what he's going to tell us when he comes on at 8 o'clock? The guy who owns the Coliseum?
1: Yes.
0: Right? You need gladiators and centurions.
1: Yeah.
0: To keep the peace.
1: Here's the other thing.
0: Pax Romana, Tom.
1: Here's the other thing he's going to tell you. And I'm hoping to get on this thing.
0: Yeah.
1: We need a nightlife board. We need a serious nightlife board here that takes care of the city at night.
0: Well, maybe you just need to... Well, and certain clubs put certain venues on that attract trouble. You know that.
1: Culture was a ticking time bomb. That's the one I'm not surprised that it finally happened because of it. It overpacks people in there. They overserve everybody in there. That place is a disaster. Culture is a problem. I give you that.
0: Culture with a K.
1: I like that line last night. I don't know why that made me laugh.
0: Providence is plenty safe if you avoid certain groups. Stats don't lie. 241. Helena will save the nightclubs. 639. Morales won't go to Columbus Day like Rhode Islanders won't go to his city. 226, does Tom wear an armored vest? So I know, I don't think you do. The answer would be no. You do. Do you wear Armor-All at least when you go to these things?
1: Armor-All? Isn't that like...
0: Tommy Copper? What do you wear?
1: Isn't Armor-All like a deodorant?
0: Armor-All is... what is Armor-All?
1: I wear Under Armour sometimes.
0: You want to Armor-All something?
2: You guys were talking so much, I thought we were going to have another commercial-free morning.
0: There you go. Well, it's your treat. 438-9776. All right, wait till your nutjob mayor takes the reins. These idiots probably think he is the mayor now.
1: Yeah,
0: 862, a question looms. Is Costantino's being treated differently than any other liquor sales establishment?
1: Now, that is something that I thought about.
0: Well, some of these that go before the licensing board have histories of trouble. But I think if you search the archives, you're not going to have anything on Costantino's other than what happened the other day.
1: Okay, but why is
0: that? It's a little different.
1: But why does that incident get overlooked? Like, oh, it's just an incident. That's a couple of guys that
0: brawled out.
1: How's
0: it getting overlooked? We've been reporting it on the news. We're talking about it on the radio. Who's overlooking it?
1: In terms of what the Providence License Board looks at.
0: That's up to the Providence License Board to apply the law equally and fairly. But you have to realize what's the history. There's no history there. The other places have histories. A little different, isn't it? The nightclubs have histories. This guy's got no history. Serves pizza and food on the weekends.
1: Just saying, I mean...
0: Happen to be, you attract it. You have a festival, you're going to attract a crowd, and that came with it. So, all things being equal. 438-9776. Arm and Hammer, not Armor-All. It's a different product. Armor-All, he's a Portuguese guy. He flies you to Portugal. Armor-All. 499, it's car detailing stuff. 837, Armor-All, all that waxy crap you put in your dashboard. Is that Armor-All? No, is that Armor-All?
1: Yeah, I got to look up what Armor-All is.
0: 438-9776. Yeah, Armor-All, Tom. That's the stuff that Gus puts on the car.
1: That's what it is, yeah.
0: You get the express reconditioning in and out. 25 minutes. 226 sounds like Tom's wants to be the president of the nightlife board.
1: Absolutely, because I've been talking about this for over a year, and if Smiley would have won, I really would have pushed it. I don't know how Morales is going to handle.
0: Smiley's not here anymore. Smiley's on his way out. You want to work for Morales?
1: I don't know how Morales is going to handle this nightlife stuff.
0: Work for Morales?
1: He doesn't talk about the nightlife scene, so I don't know how he's going to handle it.
0: We're going to see when Morales gets in. 640. Providence used to have a nighttime entertainment board. It was called the Patriarca family.
1: Very
0: kept
1: funny.
0: The peace.
3: Too tough, Tommy.
0: How about Comrades Day? That would be May 1st. Ah. 226, when are you going to interview the Republican candidate for mayor, Dave Tallon? Had him on already, 226. Pay attention. 373, went to the Westerly Parade and there wasn't a Republican float, only Democrat. Republicans must have been looking for more votes. 542, just went through at TF Green a couple of days ago. The bathrooms are nice. Some of the best in the airport industry. All right, keep them coming, Seagulls.
3: Too tough, Tommy. You should be a bouncer at those bars. Go over there and take care of business, would you?
0: All right, more text right after this. 649.
4: When my wife died, I couldn't even think about dating again. 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Then I found Deborah at Get Ready to Date. 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I just called Get Ready to Date at 289-0900, and you can too. 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
2: We've got a crash 95 southbound after Smithfield Avenue, left shoulder, but we've got debris in the left lane to watch out for. So watch for brake lights if you are heading in that direction. 95 northbound, busy but moving in and out of the capital city. 195 eastbound slows down between the Iway and the Washington Bridge. Westbound, pretty heavy volume after the Pawtucket Avenue overpass heading out to the bridge. Got a crash being cleared in the Bay State, 95 northbound in Foxborough before South Main Street. Traffic is backed up past 495. I'm Robin Murphy with your right now traffic.
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3: Today will be cooler, clouds will break for a little sun, and we'll have a high of 63. We'll also have a couple of showers late this afternoon into tonight. Plenty of clouds otherwise tonight, low 60. Some sun and warmer, high 79 tomorrow. With WPRO's exclusive AccuWeather, I'm meteorologist Heather Zayer.
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14: Hey, Gene and Tommy. I heard our Mayor, Raleigh Fingers, a.k.a. Mayor, Musketeer is going to fix Providence. He's going to come out in one of those wrestling suits. Problem solved.
4: What was the name of his character?
15: I don't know. He was the corrupt commissioner.
4: He was the corrupt commissioner. They call that the heel.
15: He was a heel.
16: He's a heel. Circles.
4: Yeah. In wrestling circles. What circuit did he play? Was he WWE?
15: Yeah, no. He was independent.
4: Hold on. No, did he work for Vince McMahon?
15: No.
4: Well, who did he work for?
15: He worked for...
4: That Southern League that Ted Turner started?
15: Not WCW.
4: No.
15: The WCW went out 25 years ago.
4: Was he mixed martial arts, Jimmy Birchfield? Who did he work for?
15: Nope, not Jimmy Birchfield, not UFC, not Dana White. He worked for the VFW.
4: The VFW League?
15: Yes.
4: Was this the guy that set up folding chairs in high schools and things like that?
15: Yeah, you're lucky if you get a high school.
4: And that's what Morales did, you know. He also worked for a non-profit, didn't he?
15: Yeah, that's what he said.
4: They're all community organizers. Right. All community organizers, non-profits. Him and the other guy, Sanchez. And Miguel, he's going to be your next city council president, another socialist. And then the Seagulls are suggesting that we already have the Minister of Entertainment, Enrique. Enrique, who knows more about entertaining people than Enrique? He entertains us.
15: Yeah, no, he can't do it. No. No.
4: He knows where the sip joints are.
15: Yeah, no, good. Yeah. So you want more chaos in the city, go with him. Fine.
4: Go with him. All right. It's 6:58. What is Selma Blair up to? What happened? Did she lose her mind?
15: She lost her mind, yep.
4: Selma Blair lost her mind. Kelly Clarkson, I think, is in the process of losing her mind.
15: And she had such a big performance up here in Providence about 2 weeks ago.
4: Stop fighting with the little store in Brooklyn, okay? Because you're starting to sound like a bully. All right, what happened? You got an attitude from a shop owner in New York City? Such a surprise. What happened? A waiter was nasty to you? What a surprise. And we don't even know if that's the case. Apparently had a dust-up with some guy who sells magic tricks and little toys in Brooklyn. And she had to take to Twitter and blast the store with her million followers. And what, guy was getting calls and death threats, and then he responded and she doubled down? All right, that's it. Stop. Where's her agent? Because you're starting to look bad here. And Diddy, what happened to Diddy? Yeah. Did he do it or did he? Didn't he? Diddy's hospitalized?
15: Diddy's out of Fort Dix.
4: Diddy's going from one institution to another. All right, it's coming up on 7 o'clock on the news with Gene Bellastente. Las noticias con Eusebio Valls.
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18: From the Rye-High Home Improvement Specialist News Center, this is the WPRO News at 7 o'clock. It's like Simon and Garfunkel back in the day. We are going to a candidate's debate. The gubernatorial candidate's going to be here on WPRO later today. It's going to be a high noon meeting. The big three, Democrat Helena Bonanno-Folks, Republican Aaron Gukian, and Independent Ken Block. Block was here on WPRO with Matt Allen Monday afternoon.
19: There are a lot of Democrats who do not like their candidate, like intensely do not like their candidate. And there are, on the Republican side, there are a lot of Republicans who do not like their candidate.
18: He's hoping to identify himself as an alternate to both parties. Ken Block here on WPRO. Again, the debate's on high noontime here at WPRO. This will be moderated by WPRO's Bill Bartholomew. President Trump defending the diesel deal he struck with the Russians. He says it'll help farmers and ranchers here in the U.S. Despite criticism, it's going to help fuel Moscow's war in Ukraine.
20: It's going to end very soon. And as soon as it ends, your gasoline comes down. But remember, your gas prices are lower than when Biden was president, and he didn't do anything about Iran, the Islamic Republic of Iran.
18: As President Trump, he was campaigning in Ohio for the Senate and congressional candidates there, trying to save the House for Republicans. WPR Business News, overseas markets are mixed. There's a sharp sell-off of chip shares in Asia, following the indexes down there. The KOSPI was down 5% in overnight trading. Nathan Bove is with us this morning, and as he joins us from SOA Financial with the Money Talk Morning Market Preview.
21: Good morning. Oil prices strengthened on Monday after Russia pounded Ukraine energy targets hours after President Trump declared a quote-unquote energy ceasefire between the two countries. The S&P 500 energy sector closed at its first record high in nearly a month, gaining 1.5%. Diesel futures also paired earlier declines. A supply deal with Russia struck last week would likely have a limited effect on prices. Traders are also on edge about the Middle East, where Iran-backed Houthi militants carried out lethal strikes on Saudi Arabia's main airport over the weekend. Brent crude, the global benchmark, added 1.8% yesterday to $106.65 a barrel. U.S. stocks ended the day mixed, with the Dow Jones Industrial Average adding 0.3%, while the NASDAQ and S&P 500 were slightly lower. Looking ahead, earnings season will kick into gear with results from big U.S. banks starting today. Also in focus, the consumer inflation data due on Wednesday, and a public appearance by Fed Chairman Kevin Warsh on Thursday at a summit being held in Bangkok. I'm Nathan Beauvais of the SOA Financial Group. Thanks, and check out the Money Talk Show tonight and every weeknight at 7 p.m. right here on WPRO.
19: All righty, Nathan. 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Time again for WPRO Sports. It has been a great start to the NFL primetime, huh? Back-to-back overtime games Sunday night. Last night on Monday Night Football was a block kick opening the door for Tyler Bass and the Bills against the Rams out at SoFi.
0: It is good. Tyler Bass sends the Bills out of SoFi with a 37-34 overtime win.
19: The game is on ESPN. In baseball's playoffs, the Guardians draw first blood on the Rays. Brewers halfway to denying the Dodgers a three-peat. Bruins open up a Western swing tonight, first of four on the road as they skate against San Jose. It marks the return to Charlie McAvoy after that six-game suspension. Down there at College Station, rough start to the season. The coach at Texas A&M voicing his regret for calling a website and a portion of the Aggies fan base a cesspool. WPR News Time. Fight words. At 7:04.
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2: 95 southbound after Smithfield Avenue. Emergency crews responding to a crash in the left shoulder, but we do have debris in the left travel lane, so you're going to still see some backup as you head out of the Pawtucket S curves heading down through that stretch. Both sides of 95, watch for brake lights hopping onto 195 east. Eastbound slow from 95 to the Washington Bridge. Westbound slows down starting around the East Shore Expressway overpass. In Foxborough, crews working to clear a crash 95 northbound before South Main Street. Left lanes are blocked. Traffic is backed up into Mansfield. I'm Rob Robin Murphy with your right now traffic.
19: Morning, Robin. The WPRO AccuWeather forecast now. The Seascape Lawn Care Weather Center. It'll be cloudy and cooler today. Temperatures hold 60 degrees. We code the other way tomorrow. We'll make a run to 80 degrees. Record for the day is 80.
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4: Kelly Clarkson, get her agent. Will you get her manager? Knock it off, because you're starting to look like a big bully, a celebrity bully. She went into a little, it's a nothing little store. They sell little trinkets and magician's tricks and odd little pieces of art. And supposedly she saw a bird on the wall. It wasn't a bird in the hand. It was a bird on the wall. And she wanted it. It's like $15,000. She said, there's a price tag on it. Why can't you sell me that one? And this clerk apparently told her, you can't get that one. That's part of the store. But if you want one, we'll order it from the artist. And she got indignant over that. Now she's telling a different story. She's saying, number one, forget about the celebrity. They didn't even know who I was. And they were rude to me, and it just wasn't a bad experience. So what did she do? What do celebrities do these days? They go out and they take advantage of a bully pulpit, and they bully the store. Now, enough's enough. You made your point. You made your point twice. Lay off the store, because this is going to come back to bite you, Kelly Clarkson.
3: America's OG idol going off on X on Sunday, blasting a shop called Art of Play. Kelly claims she literally was looked at as if I couldn't afford it and was told he could find something comparable for me. The it in question, this animatronic bird named Molly.
6: She's our shop bird.
3: Which the store was quick to point out wasn't for sale in its clapback to Kelly, posted after the singer's fans tanked the Art of Play's Google rating with fake reviews. The Art of Play calls Molly a one-of-a-kind piece that's permanently installed at the store, but Kelly literally wasn't buying it, hitting back with a pick of the bird's price tag, $15,000.
4: Well, the store says, yeah, $15,000 will tell the artist make you one, but you can't have this one, no matter who you are. So this goes back and forth. So what does she do? She tweets, you got a million followers, you're going to get a bunch of them making trouble for the guy trying to eke out a living over there in Brooklyn. Okay? Agent, manager, tell her knock it off. That's enough. Sing. Did this happen with Oprah? I don't think Oprah posted it, but did she make a dust-up when she wanted to go into Hermes in Paris, right? After hours, they didn't know who she was. Sorry, it's closed. Closed? Don't you know Oprah's Oprah? Anyway, celebrity privilege. All right, let's keep going. Selma Blair. Tom, Selma Blair. I know the name. Now you got to know the name, because she lost her mind on a flight. Started fighting with the crew. They had to grab her, take her out. She's supposed to be hospitalized now. They'll say, well, she had a medical emergency. What was she, claustrophobic or something? Selma Blair lost her mind on a plane.
1: Chaos erupting on a Delta flight from Los Angeles to New York. Actress Selma Blair accused of being physically abusive to several on board Sunday night. She is now facing assault charges. In a statement, Blair's rep saying, Selma experienced a medical emergency that led to the alleged conduct. She was later arraigned in a New York City court where a judge set bail at $20,000 cash or $60,000 bond.
4: Okay, so now it's a medical emergency. Of course it is.
1: The crew on board Delta Flight 938 requesting medical personnel upon landing at the gate. That crew saying Blair also injured herself on the bulkhead. Sources telling ABC News she is facing two counts of assault for allegedly kicking an officer from the Port Authority Police Department and facing a potential charge for an altercation with a nurse at the hospital.
4: She had a kicking altercation. A representative tells People magazine the actress, quote, experienced a medical emergency that resulted in the incident. She's been arrested, charged for allegedly punching a flight attendant and biting a flight crew member during a Delta Airlines flight to New York City. That's not what I ordered! Apparently, Diddy had a real medical emergency at Fort Dix, where he's locked up.
15: Yeah, this is crazy.
4: The sexual shenanigans, it got him locked up, all the lube and everything. You know the story.
15: Baby oil.
4: Baby oil. The baby oil king. Diddy. What was his first name again?
15: Sean Combs is his real name.
4: Sean Combs. Then he was... What was the incarnation of his names again? Puff. He was Puff Daddy.
15: There you go. Good for
4: Hold
15: you.
4: Hold on. Let me see if I know this. Puff Daddy.
15: Now, do you remember the name of his clothing line?
4: Oh, wait a minute. That might come to me. Let me get the names first. All right. So, Sean Combs, he became Puff Daddy.
15: Yes.
4: Then he became... Was it P. Diddy? And then Puffy? And then just Diddy? Yep. Right? Am I right about this?
15: You're right.
4: And the name of his clothing line?
15: S.J. is the initials.
4: Sean John.
15: There you go.
4: Yeah. Who was FUBU?
15: FUBU was just an Urban Outfitter.
4: That was just an Urban Outfitter. For Us Bias, right?
15: Yes.
4: Yeah.
15: For You Bayou.
4: I thought it was Forrest Bias. Okay. Anyway,
15: Do you remember the name of the Ciroc? Oh, never mind, I gave it away. What was the name of the vodka line?
4: Ciroc.
15: There you go.
4: Yeah. Diddy's in the hospital, having been transferred from Fort Dix to a regular emergency room because he's got an emergency.
7: Okay, so a little bit more information from TMZ as they are reporting that Diddy has been transported out of federal prison. And this happened, they said, early Saturday morning for a medical emergency. Sources at FCI Fort Dix in New Jersey telling TMZ that Sean Diddy Combs left the prison grounds early Saturday morning to get treatment for a head injury. And TMZ says that he was taken to a hospital, but they do not know specifically which hospital he was taken to. So TMZ is reporting that an ambulance pulled out of Fort Dix at around 1 a.m. local time. Apparently, they said that the injury was not life-threatening.
15: Diddy hasn't had it easy in jail, huh?
4: Well, last week they said he had it too easy because he was paying people to do his work, right? He had a cell phone. And remember last week they were describing his life in prison like the scene in, what is that, Goodfellas?
15: Yes.
4: Where he's slicing the garlic thin to make the meatballs and the ravioli up. With the lobsters and the prime rib. Did he do it or did he not? RJ Mitty, from Diddy to Mitty. RJ Mitty, Tom, Breaking Bad.
15: Unbelievable show. Walt Jr. Has died. This is devastating because Walt Jr. was an unbelievable character in Breaking Bad.
4: Committed suicide?
15: Yeah.
4: That's the reporting. RJ Mitty, the actor, dead.
8: RJ Mitty, best known for playing Walter Flynn White Jr. on Breaking Bad, has died. He was

0: Levy, his father was Eugene Levy. And you know what movie Eugene Levy was in?
1: Yeah, what was that? What were they in?
0: Eugene Levy was the star father in American Pie, which just objectified women all over the place.
1: Weren't they in Schitt's Creek?
0: Yeah.
1: How it's called?
0: Yeah.
1: S-C-H?
0: Yes.
1: I-T. Got to spell his stuff.
0: Yeah, no, I know.
1: He was in that, right?
0: Yeah.
1: Father and son?
0: Yep.
1: Shane Gillis, he went on SNL telling what some consider controversial jokes and lines. But it's Saturday Night Live. It's late night, and you know what you're getting with this guy. And now the cancellation police are looking for him.
2: Also, I haven't been to the gym in so long, I didn't know women drive.
0: Did you want me to dump that? Or
1: No. I was going to hit my bell.
0: Okay, wait a minute. Let it catch up. I thought you were pointing at me to dump that.
1: No.
0: All right, hold on. Wait a minute.
1: That's not dumpable.
0: I know it's not dumpable. I'm just making sure. You gave me a point, like, oh, if I said now you want me to dump?
1: No. Go ahead. Let him tell the joke again.
0: Okay, hold on.
1: This is Shane Gillis. This is why I want to cancel him.
2: Also, I haven't been to the gym in so long, I didn't know women just dress like whores now. Look, I'm sorry. There's no other way to describe. Have you seen it? I've seen it. The shorts. Have you seen the shorts? Those neon, they're like artificial bait colored. The wrinkles go like around the cheeks and all combine at the butthole. And don't look, you're not allowed to look. For real, don't look, because they are filming. I'm in the background of like 10 TikToks right now.
1: What else? Any brought up Hitler?
0: Yeah, in America 2026, you're either gay or Hitler. That was what.
1: You're either gay or Hitler. That's going to get him. That's going to get him canceled.
2: I'll tell you the thing that I'm really bothered by is I've balded directly into an Adolf Hitler haircut. And it's not good because I give a lot of speeches and the front falls down a lot and there's no way to adjust it without looking exactly like. It's the only way. I'm not going to do that. That's gay. That's it. You're either gay or you're Hitler. And isn't that where we're at as a country? Hey, that was the monologue, ladies and gentlemen.
0: I don't know. I find Shane Gillis funny.
1: Well, they knew what they were getting with this guy because he's got a history. Now, he also dropped the F-bomb during a skit, which was just boneheaded.
0: Green Eggs, which was also funny because his reaction was hysterical.
1: But how dumb do you have to be to do that?
2: My dad said he doesn't like green eggs and ham. Drop it. Walk away.
3: But he may like green eggs and ham.
2: Bro, it's a non-starter. He told me, he said he does. Jeez, like him. Oh, no. Hey.
0: His reaction to that was even great, too. Like,
1: now, hold on. We have the dump button here.
0: Yes.
1: Which I looked at you and you dumped it already.
0: Because right. I thought you were pointing at me to dump.
1: Anyway. All right. Miscue. Saturday Night Live doesn't have a dump button?
0: You would think they do.
1: You would think they, within $1 billion worth of stuff they have, they don't have a dump button? And they know this guy's coming on. Well, what get a dump button, will you? Make the investment of the dump button.
0: Yeah.
1: Yeah.
0: I agree, 499. Shane Gillis is the best stand-up comedian right now.
1: Well, is it a generational thing?
0: I think so. Right now, in today's current day and age of stand-up comedians, Gillis, Dave Chappelle, and people love Sebastian Maniscalco, even though I think they were trying to cancel, the comedians were trying to cancel him.
1: Okay, he's got a new channel on
0: Sirius
1: Satellite Radio, and the comic community, such that it is, was giving him pushback because they think he took away a platform for young, unknown comedians to perform on this particular channel.
0: Right.
1: And they said, oh, you got the channel to yourself. Now, this is Sebastian Maniscalco channel.
0: Right.
1: Sebastian's funny. I went to see him when he played the dunk about 3-4 years ago.
0: Mm-hmm.
1: Went to see him. You know what he's doing? He's doing the old Pat Cooper act. He's doing kind of the ethnic Italian humor. Pat Cooper did it years ago when I memorized Pat Cooper's album. And he's come back with just kind of an edgier kind of a Pat Cooper. Is he a one-trick pony, though? Like, how long can you do the whole thing? When does that start to wear thin?
0: I'll tell you what.
1: For a while, I guess, because he's booking every arena he can.
0: Everybody, for some reason, and I don't get it, people love Italian ethnic humor.
1: Yeah.

0: usually at the Italian. Well, there's a line there. See, there's a line. Pat Cooper knew where it was without offense. Now, I haven't heard Sebastian say anything offensive. He talks about his father, right? His family, stuff like that. But how long can you, you know, how long do you go with that? Listen, I don't know. As long as he can squeeze it out, right? Now, I would say hot comedian Jerry Seinfeld.
1: Now,
0: I would put Seinfeld up there.
1: He was dealing with free Palestine hecklers the other night.
0: Well, he gets heckled wherever he goes now.
1: Yeah.
0: Right? By the pro-Palestinian group buys a ticket. They go in there and they heckle him.
1: Yeah.
0: And he doesn't care. He shoots back. How much do you pay for your ticket? You know. Yeah, I'm here. Yeah.
1: Another stand-up comedian you guys should look up. She's very funny. Jess Kearson. She's a lesbian comedian, and she is hysterical.
0: Haven't heard of her.
1: She's more in the Instagram. You see a lot of her clips on Instagram nowadays.
0: She tells lesbian jokes?
1: She tells lesbian jokes. She tells a lot of gay jokes.
0: She gets away with that.
1: Because she's gay. You know?
0: Shane Gillis, he can't, but she can.
1: Yes, because he's a straight white man.
0: That's the way the world is today.
1: It really is.
0: It is. No, it is.
1: Oh, and by the way, you people, stop with the Bill Burr's the best right now. That is absurd. Oh, he was funny back in the day. Bill Burr's not as good as he used to be. No.
0: Bill Burr?
1: He's overly political. It's just, it's nauseating. Listen, Bill Burr nowadays.
0: 524, Ben Bankus?
1: No idea who that is.
0: No, know who it is. Gillis is awesome. 741 says, Gillis is awesome. It's an edgy SNL monologue. Get over it, people. 527, Maniscalco has never been funny and will never be funny. I truly don't get it with that guy. I think he is funny. He has told some funny stories. I think he gets married, the whole thing. But it is definitely a defined act with the gestures and the whole voice. And how long can that stuff go? When do you freshen it up? You know. Jimmy Gervais. Ricky Gervais.
1: Ricky Gervais. Yes. He doesn't do stand-up comedy, though, really.
0: Ricky Gervais.
1: Jimmy Carr is good. He's an English comedian. He's very funny.
0: Jimmy Carr.
1: Yes.
0: Gervais is funny, though.
1: Yeah, I agree. Gervais is funny, but he's not a stand-up comedian.
0: Mark Normand. Mark Norman.
1: Very funny. Mark Normand is very funny.
0: 438-977. Joe Coy and Sebastian. Marcelo Hernandez. These are people I never heard of.
1: Yeah, there's a lot of it's the underground community. Like, you know, they make their names in the, you know, the comedy clubs in New York, you know?
0: Yeah, it's a whole different comedy circuit now. Years ago, it used to be you had to get on Carson. Right? Steve Martin.
1: Leno was good to comedians.
0: Oh, yeah. No, Leno was good to comedians.
1: Jimmy Norton is still very funny. You know Jimmy Norton is?
0: No.
1: Okay.
0: This is generational stuff. Ellen? Ellen. So this is funny. Some of the nastiest people were comedians. Some of the most unhappy people. Comedians are former comedians, but everyone, Ellen, Roseanne. Right?
1: Ellen was funny, though, with her stand-up. Back in the day, Ellen was pretty good.
0: But what happened to her?
1: She got famous.
0: Well, read the internet. What happened to her? All kinds of stuff with Ellen. She can't get back in the country now, right? Because she renounced her citizenship?
1: Something like that.
0: Rubio's not letting her back in? And Rosie's going to have a tough time coming back in? I guess this last time they kind of caught on to her. You got to go back to Ireland. And Ellen, you're in England. You got to live over there. You can enjoy the rain. No, it's got a good umbrella. 438-9776. All right, 724, as the comedian names come in. 373, Rodney Dangerfield, rolling in his grave with today's comics. Yeah, Rodney was funny. Went to Rodney's grave out in California. His tombstone says, there goes the neighborhood.
1: Mike Geary is very good. Yep, I agree with that. Blind Mike, yep.
0: Mike Geary, don't know him. Who's the one who moved to Rhode Island? Is there a guy who's got a
1: Matt Reif.
0: Smithfield?
1: Matt Reif.
0: Matt Reif?
1: Yeah, I don't know if he's overly funny. He's just, you know, he's very funny for women. He's very funny for desperate housewives.
0: Ricky Gervais, 207, says, Ricky Gervais has several stand-up specials, Tommy.
1: Yeah, but I haven't seen this.
0: Maniscalco does to Italians what Dave Chappelle does to blacks. Chappelle is funny. Chappelle is very funny. Right back.
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3: We've got a crash being cleared 95 southbound after Smithfield Avenue. Left lane is blocked. Traffic is backed up through the Pawtucket S-curves. Both sides of 95 backed up on the ramps to 195 east. Eastbound slow from 95 to the Washington Bridge. Westbound brake lights start before the East Shore Expressway overpass. Crash has been cleared 95 northbound in Foxborough before South Main Street. We've got heavy volume with a handful of slowdowns getting out of Attleboro up through Man.
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11: A better life with Dr. Sanjay Gupta.
12: Do you do a lot of your eating late at night? Well, it might be worth paying extra attention to how your gut feels. Early research presented at this big gastroenterology meeting looked at more than 11,000 people and found that those who ate a quarter of their daily calories after 9 p.m. while under stress were up to 2.5 times more likely to have problems such as constipation or diarrhea. Late eating alone didn't do it. It was that combination of late night eating and stress that seemed to cause the problem. Now, this research is early, doesn't prove causation, but the advice that follows, I think, is good either way. Stop eating 3 to 4 hours before bed so that your body can rest instead of digest. If you do need a bite, keep it small and light, and do your best to unwind before you hit the sack. I'm Dr. Sanjay Gupta, helping you live a better life.
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0: 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All right, I got an old comedians list. I'll go over it with Tom. Let's see how many he knows. And then he'll challenge me, because he just challenged. You named about 20 comedians I never heard of. All right, come on, Bill.
17: Hey, Gene, it's like the bad old days for some Jersey transit riders. You'll appreciate this one. This is the WPR News at 7:30. It's in your old neighborhood, Gene. They're rerouting a number of trains from Penn Station to Hoboken, which is lovely this time of year. You need to take a path or the ferry to the city. They're in the final phase, opening up that new bridge over the Hackensack River, which has been a choke point for decades for Jersey Transit and Amtrak. By the way, our most hated highway right now, just in I-95 North, Darien, Connecticut, closed entirely. Crashed there with serious injury. WPR Business News. The app and website are down at Bay State-based Stop and Shop. They say the markets are open as normal. Seems to be a cybersecurity incident involving Royal Ahold, which is the Dutch parent of Stop and Shop. Selma Blair's people say it was a medical emergency, led to the actress meltdown on a flight from L.A. to New York. She's accused of attacking two flight attendants, along the police officer and a nurse on the ground late Sunday night. WPR News time, 7:31.
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3: Crews are working to clear a crash 95 southbound after Smithfield Avenue. Scooch to the right to get by there. Traffic is backed up through the Pawtucket S-curves. 95 northbound, pretty heavy volume starting just past the Jefferson Boulevard on-ramp. Both sides of 95 backed up on the ramps to 195 east. Eastbound slow right from 95 to the Washington Bridge. Westbound slows down this side of the state line heading out to the bridge. I'm Robin Murphy with your right now traffic.
17: Yeah, and just an update to Robin's report. That crash now cleared on I-95 south of Smithfield Avenue, but the damage is done, though. Traffic is back clear up through the S-curves right now.
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1: Hey, this portion of broadcast brought to you by Baxter's Fine Jewelry. You know, jewelry is more than just a one-time purchase. It's an heirloom that gets passed down and worn for generations. Do you have something to pass down? Do you have a beautiful watch you want to give your grandson someday? I've got my grandfather's watch. Went to my father, now I have it. It's engraved in the back. It's from your family, 1964. He had a testimonial dinner at the Italian Community Center, and his family gave him a watch, and I have it. It's a gold watch, and I wear it on special occasions. When I want to feel lucky, you know, I kind of want my grandfather with me. Worked for the debate the other night. Hey, worked for me. Jewelry is more than just a one-time purchase. You have to have something you can pass down. And that's where Baxter's comes in. You know, they've got case after case loaded with everything you're looking for. 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Make it up again. And then you'll have that to pass down to your grandchildren someday. That's it. Okay, that's the mission. 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
1: Tom, I'm putting together a table of five of miserable comedians.
3: Miserable comedians, okay.
1: We said Rosie definitely qualifies.
3: Yeah.
1: Ellen qualifies. Joy Behar from The View. You know, she was a comedian?
3: Yeah.
1: And she was actually very funny, like 40 years ago. She did ethnic humor. She was almost like a little bit of a Pat Cooper type. Joy Behar. Then something happened to her. She went on The View and she got mean. Whoopi Goldberg. Whoopi was funny when she did stand-up. But then something happened to her. Now she's just, they hate everybody. Well, mostly hate Trump. All right, so that's, I need a fifth one for that table for five. Tom, I'm going to go over these comedians, and you tell me if you heard of them or not. Okay?
3: Okay.
1: Where did my list just go?
3: Bill wants to know if you want to add Cosby to your table for five.
1: Well, does he qualify as miserable, complaining, unhappy politically?
3: Yeah. No, he qualifies. Did you go back and watch him during the trial?
1: No, that's different, though. He's not pontificating.
4: Gene, yeah, but remember your interview with him? Remember how mean he was to you?
1: Well, he was a contrarian when I interviewed him.
4: Miserable.
1: He was miserable. One of the most miserable interviews. Somebody say, who's the worst interview? Bill Cosby.
4: Why did he do it in the first place?
1: Well, first of all, he tried to spike my drink.
4: Yeah.
1: No, he didn't.
4: I'm glad you're okay, Gene.
1: I would say something, and he would just do the opposite. I would say, well, what are you talking? It was the most miserable interview I've ever done.
4: There you go.
1: I'll never forget that. He was coming into Rhode Island.
4: Yeah. And, Newport or something?
1: Okay, y'all interview book. Wow, yeah. God, was that guy miserable?
4: Just didn't want to do it.
1: Maybe he knew it was coming.
4: Maybe.
1: All right, Toadie Fields. You know who she is, Tom?
3: Not a clue.
1: Toadie Fields.
3: Buzz.
1: She was a funny comedian. She was very, very heavy, and she played. That was part of her act. But then she something happened to her. She lost a leg. Sad ending, Toadie Fields. She played Mike Douglas, Merv Griffin, all those places. Red Buttons.
3: Not a clue.
1: Funny guy, big star. Red Fox.
3: Yeah, I know Red Fox. He was in
1: Sanford and Son.
3: There you go.
1: All right, good. Red Skelton.
3: No.
1: Never heard of Red Skelton?
3: The name sounds familiar, but I've never seen his stuff.
1: Biggest TV stars in the history of TV. Right up there with Milton. Milton Berle?
3: Very big star back. No. Milton Berle. Wait.
1: Was Milton Berle. You ever heard of Milton Berle? He was a very big star in many ways, so they say. Hollywood legend.
3: Yeah.
1: Mr. TV, infancy, television in infancy, the entire country ground to a halt whenever his show was on. Milton Berle, Mr. Television, they called him.
3: Yeah.
1: And, of course, Jerry Lewis.
3: Yeah.
1: You know Jerry, right?
3: Yeah, I know Jerry.
1: By the way, the internet is full of anti-Jerry Lewis stuff. This is funny we're talking about this, because a bunch of stuff just popped up last night. Jerry Lewis, one of the most miserable guys around. And he was a comedian. Here we go to this pattern. He was just a kind of a miserable guy in real life. A lot of people don't think Jerry Lewis is very funny. Others think he was brilliant. The French love him. He was very gifted as far as a film director and producer, things like that. Invented several things in the movie industry. Had a lot of success. He was one half of the comedy duo, Martin and Lewis. But in real life, could be tough to take. Now, just ask his son. Did you see that clip I sent you of his son?
3: Yeah.
1: He had five boys with his first marriage. And he cut them all out of the will. That's how miserable a guy he was. Miserable to his own family.
5: He wanted nothing to do with me. I knew I wasn't going to get anything. But the real sticking point, the dagger in my heart, is for the grandchildren. When he'd show up and park right in front of the big front door, my mom would get on the intercom and would say, "Your father's home." And we scattered. We could never predict his behavior on a given day. Emotional abuse, it was every day.
6: Anthony even ended up filing a lawsuit against his father on behalf of his mother, who had been married to Jerry Lewis for 38 years.
5: Do I let my mother go on the street, or do I sue my father?
6: Lewis left his entire estate to his second wife and their adopted daughter, Danielle. And even though Jerry Lewis didn't leave him a dime, Anthony still wishes he had one more chance to make it right.
5: I'm really sorry that I didn't have any one-on-one time with him to express that I love him.
1: Wow. He had five boys. One was Gary Lewis, who had success, pop group Gary Lewis and the Playboys, had a bunch of hits. What a guy, huh? And you could, you know, when that guy was ever in, like, just wasn't in the movie or wasn't, like, actually doing an act, that guy was uncomfortable to watch. Just kind of a nasty guy, Jerry Lewis. And it was a comedian. How the hell do you make your life supposedly making people laugh? And you got this other side of you. Carson was like that, too. Carson could be nasty and had a bad relationship with his boys, too.
3: Right.
1: Johnny Carson. Nasty drunk. When he was drunk, just nasty. It wasn't funny at all. But he was Carson. Carson would tell you, "I gave everything for the show," which, if you want to just judge him by the show. Jerry Lewis. Did you get that interview with, this is Jerry Lewis with another guy impossible to interview, depending on the day you showed up at his house in Vegas.
7: And how about, do you have any advice for the young 80-year-olds about staying active at 90 to sort of...
8: Get a day job.
7: But mm-hmm. you've never actually had a quote, day job. You've been a performer your whole life, isn't that right?
8: Mm-hmm.
7: And you just did a movie a couple years ago, just is coming out, Max Rose. What was it like to step behind?
8: What movie?
7: Max Rose, right?
8: Yeah, I'm glad you remembered it.
1: Oh.
7: What was it like performing again after not having done it for more than a decade?
8: It's great.
7: Was it like riding a horse? I can't take it anymore.
1: Yeah. He's just miserable. He's giving the guy one word, two answers, just to let's see the guy squirm. 793, Pat Cooper was so unhappy and angry at his parents, especially his mother. You are right about that. I read Pat Cooper's book, and I read he's another guy. Hate between him and his children. So much so that the son wrote a book about his father. To tell you how much I hate my father, I'm going to document it in the book. I actually read that book. Pat Cooper's son wrote a book about it. Hated his father. Because the father was absentee and just a miserable guy family-wise. Pat Cooper hated his parents. Hated his mother. Hated his sister. Oh, they want to come after me for money. Isn't this funny? It's like a pattern here.
3: You know, another one, a miserable one that somebody just pointed out. Chevy Chase.
1: Yes.
3: Very miserable.
1: Known for being miserable. Nasty guy.
3: You know, and I'm watching a lot of his old Tonight Show clips.
1: Yeah.
3: The best one is with him and, what's his name? It wasn't just Gallagher. It was, that was a famous one, too.
1: Carrot Top?
3: Not Carrot Top. Black comedian. Not Cosby. The opposite of Cosby.
1: Set himself on fire?
3: Yes.
1: Richard Pryor.
3: Richard Pryor. Thank you.
1: Richard Pryor set himself on fire.
3: The Pryor appearance with Chevy Chase is so uncomfortable.
1: Yeah.
3: That Carson's like, Carson was even uncomfortable.
1: Right, right. But now, isn't this funny? Just in discussing here, there's so many comedians who are miserable human beings. Got a nasty streak in them, and yet you make your living trying to make people laugh. Isn't that funny?
3: Misery loves company.
1: That's something. Yeah.
3: Can I read off names and see if you know them?
1: And then there are, well, who was it? Go ahead. All right, so this is generational. Go ahead. I gave you a bunch. You give me a bunch.
3: Jeff Ross.
1: Any relationship to Ross the artist?
3: No.
1: Haven't heard of him. No.
3: Nikki Glaser.
1: Have heard the name, couldn't place it.
3: Okay. Tony Hinchcliffe.
1: No.
3: He was the guy that made the Puerto Rican comments at the Trump rally at the MSG, remember?
1: I do remember the clip.
3: Yeah.
1: Yeah.
3: He does something called Kill Tony. It's hysterical. Doug Stanhope.
1: No.
3: Louis Gomez.
1: No.
3: Jim Norton.
1: No.
3: Blind Mike Geary.
1: No.
3: No. Mark Norman.
1: These are in your generation?
3: Yeah.
1: Go ahead. And got another one?
3: Mark Norman.
1: No. I'm giving you an honest hand? No.
3: Do you want to hear Mark Norman?
1: Is it worth hearing?
3: You tell me. Let's see.
9: A lot of racial talk now. White privilege. That's a term you hear a lot now. White privilege. But I thought it was all about diversity. So shouldn't we talk about everybody's privileges? Why are we just limiting it to whitey? Let's spread the love. Let's make every group feel good. Everybody's got something. Tall people, privilege, see at a concert. Jews, no hell. Pretty good. Women, ladies night, that's cool. Black people, I can't wear a purple suit. Looks.
1: What's his name?
3: Mark Norman.
1: Mark Norman. George Kirby. Have you ever heard of George Kirby?
3: No.
1: Flip Wilson.
3: He was also in Sanford and Son, wasn't he?
1: No. No.
3: I've heard the name.
1: Flip Wilson. Funny guy. His name was Clero. Funny. Had his own show. I believe Flip was the first African-American to have a primetime television show. Just about him. Flip went funny. Oh, you know, he did Geraldine. You know Geraldine, the character? You dressed up as a woman for Geraldine?
3: No.
1: Kind of brassy, funny?
3: No.
1: No? Here come the judge? No. The devil made me do it.
3: Not a clue.
1: Not a clue. This is all falling on deaf ears. All right, you got one more for me, and then we'll go.
3: Louis C.K.
1: Yes, I know Louis C.K.
3: Okay.
1: Foster Brooks.
3: Heard the name, not a clue.
1: Played a drunk, politically incorrect, Foster Brooks.
3: You know what it is? A lot of comedians nowadays are, for the most part, just very generational. You know?
1: Yes, clearly. Because I'm rattling off a bunch that are, you know, clear in my mind, but you're giving me a bunch I never heard of. And that's fine. That's generational. Steve Martin.
3: Everybody knows Steve Martin.
1: All right, he kind of bridged the gap, Steve Martin.
3: But he was like, you know, he was like... For everybody, right? Steve Martin?
1: Well, he was originally started a stand-up comedian. I remember a big break on Carson.
3: Yeah.
1: You know, had an arrow going through his head. Very, very funny. And then he kind of got into movies and plays. And he's a writer, too. He's written a couple of plays. So he kind of bridged the gap. Joan Rivers, you know? Joan Rivers?
3: Yeah, I know Rivers. She was very funny.
1: I thought a bridge the gap kind of a type. Yeah. What happened to Joan Rivers? Go read the internet.
3: Yeah. There's a great documentary about her fallout with Carson that I watched.
1: Yes. Yeah, well that's infamous. Carson made her his permanent guest fill-in host.
3: Yeah.
1: Carson went down to 3 days a week. Wanted to only work 3 days a week, 1 hour a night, and he made her his permanent guest host, which was, wow, that was quite the break, wasn't it?
3: She gets
1: a Tonight Show 2 days a week.
3: Sandler was a bridge the gap comedian.
1: Adam Sandler?
3: Yeah.
1: Yeah, I could see him kind of bridge the gap.
3: Oh, by the way, table for five, we got about 80 of these text messages. Kathy Griffin.
1: Yes, Kathy Griffin. Yeah, miserable political activist, unhappy. So we got Whoopi, Joy, Ellen, Rosie, and Kathy Griffin.
3: Right, although I would put Chevy Chase in there.
1: Now it's a table for six.
3: Okay.
1: We got to go to 10 now.
3: We have to go to 10?
1: Well, I'll put the ghost of Jerry Lewis.
3: The ghost of Jerry Lewis, okay.
1: Jerry Lewis, miserable. Somebody said, don't forget Rickles, best insult comic. Rickles was a happy man. Rickles had great friends, Bob Newhart. Hollywood loved him. Comedians loved him. He played the acerbic insult comic. But he had no personal scandals, married to the same woman, had really good friends with Bob Newhart, not a miserable guy, a very happy man. Yep.
3: Kaufman was miserable, wasn't he?
1: Andy Kaufman?
3: Yeah.
1: Andy Kaufman was crazy.
3: He was crazy, but wasn't he also miserable?
1: I don't know. Was Andy Kaufman miserable? He was just so weird. I don't think he was miserable. I think he was just so weird, such an odd guy. So that if anybody was going to fake his death and fake it for 30 years, it would be him. Chelsea Handler, is she miserable?
3: Chelsea Handler is miserable, yeah.
1: She's miserable?
3: Yeah, you could definitely put her at that table.
1: Now, you know who could tell the stories? You know who could tell the stories? Bob Perlow. You know Bob Perlow?
3: No.
1: He's a Rhode Islander, the warm-up guy. He was Leno's warm-up guy. So he was there every night warming up the audience for Leno. In fact, he's got a book out and an act called The Warm-Up Guy. Bob Perlow was there at Leno's show every night. He's got the stories. He'll tell you who was miserable, who was a phony, who was impossible to work with. He was on a show once. He gave us stories. Henny Youngman. You ever hear of Henny Youngman?
3: No.
1: The king of the one-liners. Take my wife, please.
3: We've played him, I think, on this show before.
1: Yeah, Henny Youngman.
3: Who's funny. The guy, the Jewish comedian?
1: Which one?
3: The older one. Oh, my gosh.
1: Jackie Mason.
3: Jackie Mason. There we go.
1: Jackie Mason. Hey, Jackie Mason. Ed Sullivan's trying to pull me off. I'm not going to lose Ed Sullivan.
3: Wasn't Gleason miserable?
1: No. Gleason was not miserable. Gleason, according to the actors who worked around him, he was impossible to work with only because he refused to rehearse. But they all got along. They all got along famously. Audrey Meadows, Art Carney.
3: Yeah.
1: They're no trouble, but he just was one of these. He didn't want to come in to rehearse, and they were consummate Broadway professionals who then transitioned to television, and they loved to rehearse. You know, they wanted everything spotless, and Gleason would come in maybe once and then come back and do the show. Don't forget, Tom, it's live.
3: Yeah.
1: Okay, you're doing a show live on network television when television was television. And he would pull it off for the most part flawlessly, for the most part, but there are occasions where he wouldn't. And the time the door would slam, he'd walk out and make a mistake. So that's the only complaint I heard from the cast of The Honeymooners was that he wouldn't kind of never rehearse, and that kind of bothered them. 7:50.
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1: 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I'd be there early. See what came out overnight. John, what came out overnight? There's a couple of Buicks over there in the corner. All right. And, look at that. Hold on. There's a nice Jaguar over there. Well, where are the parts coming from? England for that one. Yeah. What else? That Bentley's been there a couple of days because we're waiting for the right parts for that one. Listen, whatever you drive, Jaguar, Bentley, Maserati, Fiat, Hugo, they'll fix a Hugo. Just get it there. Push it, pull it, tow it. 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John will take it from there. Bring it in. Full examination. 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Come on, let's go, guys. 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
1: 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All right. I'm going to hit you with a bunch. You tell me. David Brenner.
0: No.
1: David Brenner?
0: No.
1: Huge. Huge in the 80s. Had his own late night talk show. Jonathan Winters.
0: Yes.
1: Jonathan Winters, you've heard?
0: And I've heard the name, yeah.
1: A comedian's comedian. They all love them. Alan King. Alan
0: no.
1: King.
0: No.
1: Big act. Alan King. Was in, the car blew up. What was he in? Was he in Casino? I saw him at a temple in Providence. They brought him into the synagogue. So I went up to see him. Rip Taylor?
0: Yes.
1: Rip Taylor. Yeah. Funny guy. Funny guy. Came out with the shopping bag, throw the stuff all over the place. Rip Taylor. All right, it's 8 o'clock.
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3: From the Rye-High Home Improvement Specialist News Center, this is the WPRO News at 8 o'clock. Good morning. The president defending the diesel deal struck with the Russians, which has run into a storm of criticism here in the U.S. and overseas. ABC's Mary Bruce has the update this morning from the White House.
4: President Trump defending his new deal with Vladimir Putin to suspend sanctions and buy Russian diesel, with diesel prices hitting record highs since Trump launched his war on Iran.
5: Anything that can help our farmers, our ranches, I like.
4: But economists say the president's deal with Putin is unlikely to make a meaningful difference in the price of diesel here at home. Ukrainian President Zelensky calls the agreement, quote, weak.
3: ABC's Mary Bruce is at the White House this morning. The campaign for governor rolls through WPRO today. It is debate day. We are going to a candidate's debate with WPRO's Bill Bartholomew at noontime today. We'll hear from Democrat Helena Bonanno-Folks, Republican Aaron Gukian, Independent Cam Flock. Story reported on by the Boston Globe on Columbus Day, as we hear on WPRO from a member of the Women's Auxiliary at the St. Maria de Prada Society of Cranston. That group, the Auxiliary, is considering suing for equal rights at the club.
6: They've been physically trying to interfere with women coming for their scheduled bocce night that they've been doing, bocce and cards, for 30 years. So the tensions have just grown to the point that it's unacceptable, and really the society that was started as a place for everyone to come together has started to become very unwelcoming for the women.
3: It's Amanda Correo. She was live with WPRO's Matt Allen. The Globe says that the disputes led to the police being called in Cranston and also the request of no trespass orders. Finally, Pope Leo has arrived at the hospital in Rome for surgery to remove a lung nodule. He walked in and waved to well-wishers on the way. Sunday, Leo had revealed doctors discovered the nodule and recommended its removal. WPRO News Time. It is 8:03. It's time again for WPRO Sports. The Bruins going to welcome Charlie McAvoy back tonight. It's the first game back since his six-game suspension for stick swinging in the playoffs. He's opening up a four-game Western swing at San Jose.
7: I'm really excited to be back. The guys have been doing a great job, so I'm really excited to just rejoin a team that's, you know, starting to find their stride and playing really good.
3: We'll see if A.J. Brown can make it back Sunday afternoon against the Jets Jets in Foxborough. Coach Vrabel says it's a possibility. He's due to come off injured reserve. Rhode Island FC's next to last match at Tidewater Landing going to be tomorrow night. They have a midweeker against Loudoun. The Tides can clinch a USL playoff spot with the win. That'll be a 7:25 airtime tomorrow night on 790 The Score. Tommy's got the call from Centerville Bank Stadium in Pawtucket. Rhode Island FC soccer. WPR News Time is 8:04.
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8: Couple of trouble spots to watch out for. 195 at westbound in Swansea. We've got crews dealing with an incident after Wilbur Avenue. Traffic's backed up there. 146 southbound, we've got a crash at 95. Right lane is blocked. It was already slow from before Mineral Spring Avenue heading down to 95. 95 southbound, a slow ride getting out of the Pawtucket S curves into downtown Providence, partly due to a pair of earlier crashes near Smithfield Avenue. Both sides of 95 backed up on the ramps to 195 east. I'm Robin Murphy with your right now traffic.
3: All right, Robin. Yeah, real slow go right now. 146, again, that starts before Mineral Spring with that crash right on the ramp.
0: Miserable on the roads today, isn't it?
3: Yeah, it's kind of
0: just
3: been,
0: feel it, don't you?
3: Couple of crashes out there, Tommy.
0: You know what's been bad, too?
3: What has been bad, Tommy?
0: Leaving here at 9 o'clock in the morning, the expressway to get you on to 195 west is horrifically
3: late. There we go. Terrace Broken Bridge, right, Tom? From the CCK Flood.
0: She's in the traffic right now.
3: She is indeed. The WPR AccuWeather forecast. Cloudy and cooler today.
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14: "98% of the people going out are not doing this. 98% of the people enjoying the city of Providence, coming to the city of Providence, being out with friends are not the people who are causing this. It's a small percentage.
15: It's rare that something like that will happen. Unfortunately, there's only so much that you can control. And that can occur in any given situation and so forth, especially when you have a lot of people involved and people are drinking alcohol.
16: Last time I went to Culture, it was kind of a mess because people were fighting, like people were like coming out there drunk, out their minds. I just kind of left.
14: This type of violence that's happening is now, unfortunately, painting Providence to look like an unsafe place to come.
2: Now on the Seekonk Supply Hotline.
1: Listen to this. What it is? What do you want? You had the Culture was the stab. Club Culture. Culture with a K.
0: Culture with a K.
1: Culture with a K. That was the stabbing over the weekend. The security guard was stabbed.
0: Yeah.
1: And then, what was it, 3 weeks ago, you had the
0: MS
1: Dartmouth player.
0: Yep.
1: Was killed outside of, what was the name of that club?
0: Mezzo,
1: which had a whole host of other names before that.
0: Right.
1: And on and on and on. You know, fights, brawls, nightclubs, weekends. Some of them repeat offenders.
0: Mm-hmm.
1: They go before the licensing board. It's a well-worn pattern. They close them down. They get the lawyers, and then they allow them up provisionally. It's a whole thing.
0: Yeah.
1: So what's the point, Tom? What do you want to say? Look, I know you live in Providence. You talk about Providence nightlife. You think it's great. What's the point here?
0: The point is that there's a misperception about Providence that is portrayed in the media incorrectly more times than not. And I believe that what you're going to hear this morning is that a lot of the nightclubs in the area do the right things. It's these nightclubs that are run by people that don't care, that are more about making the money than about the image of the city, that are ruining it for everybody.
1: No, then you have a collection of lousy business owners who attract trouble and the trouble continues. So that's not a misperception. That's a fact. That's a reality. You want to go through the names? I mean, I got the names of all of them.
0: You want to do it?
1: Right, so do you.
0: Yeah, I do.
1: So do you. So what? Was it Club Karma?
0: Club Karma. Karma with Karma. K. No, Club Culture. Sorry, Club Culture
1: Club
0: with K.
1: Club Culture. What was Sage? It was Sahe for a while. What was that one? That was the one up on the hill?
0: Yeah, that was a sip joint.
1: He's a sip joint.
0: That was
1: right?
0: A late night sip joint, Sage.
1: Okay, not supposed to have those.
0: Not supposed to have those. Right? You had Nara, which became a 21, or it became another hookah club. But that was also on the hill.
1: I'll tell you what, I'll have an open mind.
0: Good.
1: You said, why don't you have who? Anthony Santuri?
0: The owner, and I've talked about Anthony for how long here on this show?
1: He owns Coliseum?
0: Yes, he's owned the Coliseum. He's been in the nightclub owner for over 20 years.
1: Where is it?
0: Down, Anthony, where are you located?
1: Anthony, welcome to the program.
17: We're located right here. Hello, good morning, Gene. Thank you for having me on. Thank you, Tom. And hello to
1: listen, Tom's
17: we're located.
1: Tom talks glowingly about you. He says you run your place right. welcome to the show. And thanks for coming on. But I'm unconvinced because I read the news, and it seems like I read the news. It's like every weekend there's something going on in Providence. So are you mad at the media? Who's to blame other than the business owners?
17: No, not mad at the media. The media is reporting what actually did happen. So we're never mad at the media. What it is, Gene, is that the perception of Providence when a small handful of individuals at some venues create a violent atmosphere. It paints our beautiful city as an unsafe for nightlife. That's not the truth. You have a lot of owners, including me and my business partners, who have worked very hard over the years to ensure a public safety protection. Now, part of that, though, Gene, is a commitment financially and personally. One of the commitments is, for instance, I'll use myself as an example. We have had a voluntary police detail, voluntary, every Friday and Saturday night from when we were open. What that does for us, it allows us that when something happens to have police present at the time. What's the cost to that? Well, Gene, in close to 18 years, if I'm not heading north towards $1 million in cost of police details, then it's not a penny. Police details comprise two police officers for 4 hours. Okay, this is an integral part of why places like mine and others are still open. The other thing is you've got to have not only your well-trained staff, but you have to consistently be keeping an eye out with your staff. Cameras are all great, which we all have, but they're after the fact. So what I wanted to say today to you, Gene, is I'm happy to answer any direct questions from you for your audience to understand that Providence as a capital city, a world-class city, a destination city. We want the destination, we bring them here, but we've got to execute it at that world-class level, and that includes a complete and total eye to public safety. So Any questions you want to ask me, anything you'd like to know, please. Okay.
1: Well, listen, what you're saying, it sounds good to me. You're, how long has Coliseum been around?
17: We're getting into our 18th year, and we are one of the larger venues. Now, there are inherent, Gene, in all liquor establishment licensees, large crowds and groups. There's inherent challenges within that that have existed from day one. Unfortunately, right now, with having this many very violent actions happen, and a death of someone, how unbelievable, a death of a young person, but of any age. Right now, Providence is looking like it doesn't have a handle on this. Our law enforcement, our administration, our neighbors, I'm on two neighborhood association boards. I'm on the Providence Police Community Advisory Board. So getting involved with your community is very, very important.
1: Okay,
17: let me just extremely important that your neighbors know you. Yeah.
1: Right, let me just continue a couple of questions. We'll keep the answers short because I want to cover a lot of ground over here. You're 18 years in business. Coliseum. Okay. Have you ever been before the licensing board?
17: I have been before the licensing board, but I have never, we have never been closed. We have never had a melee, a stabbing, or a shooting. Now, that is by the grace of God, too. Yes, we have an owner present every night. We do the right thing, but our licensing board issues have been primarily, over time, handling our 18-plus underage drinking.
1: Okay. 18-plus underage drinking. That means the kid, you have an event, the kid can come in. He's not 21, but he can come in?
17: Correct. The state and the city is 18-plus, so most of these clubs are 18 and over. But there's a very, very strong method to handling this with ID at the beginning, making sure you have well-trained people with IDs, bracelets, undercover floor host security, looking for people doing handoffs, making sure your bartenders understand one drink per person, they must show the bracelet, keeping a vigilant eye on it. It is not a zero-sum game, but doing the best you can do with it is what we have to keep an eye towards.
1: Okay, so listen, there's money to be made in that 18-plus. Is that why you continue to do it? Because there's money to be made with that.
17: I'm going to tell you that there is not.
1: Well, then why do you do it? Why do you do it?
17: Well, it's that or close your doors. Do the very best you can with it. Try to do it. But today's

0: That's
1: New York
0: true.
1: City suffers from this, right? Somebody throws somebody off the subway. Well, don't go on the subway. Somebody stabs somebody in Times Square. That's Times Square. So how do you get around this? I'm challenged. I want to have an open mind here.
0: Yes. So how we have to get around this is nightlife needs to exist in a capital city. It is here. We have colleges that, in their own way, promote a vibrant nightlife for their students to come here. We have young people. We must draw people into the city of Providence. We must be a destination, a capital city. We need to do, all of us, we cannot lay this at the feet, Gene, of just law enforcement or our city administration or officials. All of us, the nightclub venue stakeholders, owners, their staff, the community must come together constantly. And we have done this over the years. But we have to have real teeth when we decide what we're going to do. Broad strokes of the brushes are not always a good reaction. What happens generally is this happens and people say, let's take everything away from everybody. Now, we have some bad actors and bad operators. It's not always 100% in their control. Sometimes it is. So if you are doing things like overcrowding, over-serving, not checking all the IDs, not doing the proper pat-downs, you don't want to invest in a police detail, you don't have enough floor host security, you don't have them trained by the city ordinances, you're not engaging with the community. If I list just those things and you're not doing any of them, then the chances are this is going to happen. But there are people like myself and others. I have a Providence Responsible Nightlife organization I've had for 15 years where I meet with everyone, including my friends who own clubs on Broad Street. And I call them my friends because we started off with a similar interest in business, but we understand that we're from different parts of the city with different challenges, differently must be handled by all of us with the same public safety dome over the top of it.
1: Okay. Well, here's what I'm getting. What you're saying makes sense to me, and I think they ought to mandate you got to hire a detail. You want to be in the nightclub business, you got to have a detail, because that appears to cut down on 90-95% of the trouble. If you have the cops outside, that goes a long way. You
0: Gene,
1: you
0: I would not
1: that.
0: Be
1: That's
0: open 18
1: what?
0: Years. Gene, I would never have been open 18 years, no matter how hard my partners and I tried, without the investment in the police detail. It's a monstrous cost, but I wouldn't be open. You see, so you got to weigh it out here. You've got to somehow find a way. Now, I'm going to get a lot of backlash if I say people should mandate a police detail, okay? How it works now is you can have a voluntary police detail, and then if you have egregious incidents, they mandate the detail.
1: Right.
0: One of the things that we don't want to go to is mandating a detail to everyone immediately. But let me give you an example. So we have a holiday weekend or a Halloween weekend, and you know you're going to be especially busy, right? Why are you not being proactive and putting a detail out for that weekend? You know you might encounter more people than maybe you're used to handling. That's a smart business move, as opposed to rolling the dice, I'm busy, oh no, something happened. Now, I have a detail on every week, and that's because I don't really know how busy I'll be. I'm going to be pretty busy, hopefully. I got to make sure I do it. It's been a cost that has made it challenging for us to continue on.
1: All right. It's 8:19. This is Anthony Centuri. He owns the Coliseum. He says in 18 years, he's been before little infractions with the under 18 crowd, but nothing like a brawl, a stabbing, a shooting. And that's, he says, because I have the police detail outside. So there is a way to keep the place safe. It's going to cost you money. I don't know, Anthony. I'm okay for mandating it for the nightclubs. Listen, your place is, I don't go. It's my, yes. I, that my time is over. That Tom's by you and other people come by you. You sound like a responsible businessman to me. You sound like you want to give your co-owners, your colleagues, your competition, the medicine. You guys are going to have to pony up. Charge another $2 for the drink. The kids will pay it. You know what it is? What
0: you know,
1: it is.
0: Gene, may I say what?
1: You get the last
0: one
1: word.
0: Last
1: go ahead.
0: Too. Gene, we need to protect the perception of Providence. And if this is happening, which it is, as you've said, they're reporting what's happening, and it is happening, then it is on all of us, if we want to draw people into our city, to now pony up in any way we have to. And if you can't afford the police detail, then there are many other things when we get together. I have reached out to my city council people, to my mayor, to my police, to my neighborhood associations after all of this. I want to bring us together again. They have done it in the past. They will do it. But this time, we need to take hold of this, wrap our arms around it,

0: figure this out. It's in our control to do better. Not perfect, to do better. But it, once again, I'll leave it with, it's a very small percentage of the people. Most people coming out are good, solid people who want to have a good time and celebrate with each other and enjoy Providence. And we need to protect that. So let's all stand up together. What the costs are, let's figure them out.
1: Anthony,
0: thank you for the time.
1: Let me ask you a question before you go. What do you think Morales is going to be like for nightlife?
0: I think I have not had the pleasure yet to meet with a new mayor-elect, but I believe from everything I've heard that he is going to be very open to discussing this. Our current mayor, Brett Smiley, has always had an open door policy with this. Mayor Alorza wrapped his arms around this also, and I know that it is the job of all of us to speak with our new mayor-elect, let him understand what's needed, and work with him for success for Providence.
2: Well, listen, I'm just an observer, and again, this is not my crowd, but that's all right. You're in the news. You just mentioned Alorza. You just mentioned Smiley, and now we're talking about dishing out the medicine. Not enough has been done. Let's be frank. Not enough has been done. They each had their incidents.
0: We can do more. We can do better. We can do more. Thank you, Gene.
2: Anthony,
0: thank you,
2: good
0: Tom.
2: Luck. Good luck with your business, Anthony.
0: I appreciate your time,
2: responsible,
0: Gene.
2: And you got to dish out the medicine to your colleagues who aren't. All right, thanks, Anthony. Good luck.
0: Bye now.
2: 8:22.
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4: Crews work in the clear crash, 146 southbound at 95 southbound. That right lane is a little tight. It is slow from before Mineral Spring Avenue all the way down. Looks like the incident's been cleared. 195 westbound after Wilbur Avenue in Swansea. Things are moving much easier there. Westbound is slow from exit 1 in Seekonk. However, right through East Providence. Eastbound slow from 95 to the Washington Bridge. 95 southbound, a slow ride from the Pawtucket S curves into downtown. 295 southbound gets bunched up around Route 6. I'm Robin Murphy with your right now traffic.
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5: Today will be cooler. Clouds will break for a little sun and we'll have a high of 63. We'll also have a couple of showers late this afternoon into tonight. Plenty of clouds otherwise tonight, low 60. Some sun and warmer, high 79 tomorrow. With WPRO's
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2: 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You know who that is. That's attorney Joe Prayetta. Don't go up against the nursing homes alone. You're going to lose. That's his area. Make sure you put him on your side. Turn everything over to him. All your burdens, all your problems, just say, Joe, here, solve this for me, please. I need care. My mother needs care. Did you plan ahead? No, I didn't plan ahead. Why not? Look, why not? I didn't do it. Okay. You're not the first one to tell him that. You're not the first one who didn't follow the advice 5-6 years out. You plan ahead. You get the accountants. You get the lawyers. You put a plan together for eventual nursing care. You didn't do it? Call him today. Even late in the game, he may be able to get you out of this jam. 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Well, they have to be paid. If you don't have the cash, they'll say, well, you got a house? Liquidate. You got IRA, 401k? Liquidate. They have to be paid. Is there another way? Is there something you're overlooking? Are you entitled to something you don't even know about it? 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And just tell him, Joe, here's where I stand. 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The strategies he has, you don't know about. Things he knows about, you haven't got a clue. 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Take a deep breath. Let's get through this together. 353-3752. Now that is a call worth making. All we hear is radio. Okay. So listen, I'm going to tell you how to run your business because it's not my business. But just as a listener, and today I'm only a listener. I'm not in the clubs. When I go, there's no trouble. Okay. Maybe the 18 to 21 crowd, maybe it's not even worth the aggravation.
1: See, I don't even think it's necessarily the 18 plus crowd.
2: Just give it up altogether and you eliminate that. And maybe you get another buck on the drink. I'm not going to tell you. The guy said, get another buck on the drink. You know how hard it is to scrap? I understand. But this is the business we've chosen. He makes a lot of sense when he says, I pay for the detail and the rest of them should pay for details too. That is the absolute headline out of that interview.
1: I agree with that.
2: Okay, the detail, the cops are going to, it's 98% of the trouble is going to be nipped in the bud right there. So you're going to have to charge another buck on the bud. They still serving bud? Whatever they serve.
1: There's a lot of smoking of bud.
2: Yeah, that's true. That's where all the money's going. So you're going to have to get the detail, and that solves 98% of the problems. And you're going to have to pony up. And the certain acts attract trouble? Yes. Maybe that's got to go by the wayside. And maybe there'll be a thinning of the herd. You know, maybe only there'll be, instead of 50 clubs, there'll be 35.
1: Well,
2: instead of 35, there'll be 15 decent ones that do it right.
1: You heard him at the beginning, though. Like, you know, he started out in 2009, there were 38, there's 17 now. That's not good. You don't want that. We can't have that in the city. This city can do better than Boston. Boston's nightlife scene is terrible.
2: Can I just tell you something? You're deceiving yourself here. It is what it is. Don't blame the media. Don't blame the media.
1: Listen, I texted Janik about this yesterday. He's like, oh, these problems don't happen in Hartford. They don't happen in New Haven, Boston, New York. Why does it happen here? I'm like, Janik, you're wrong.
2: I don't know. I haven't got the stats for each city. I'm sure that each city has its own share of problems. But don't blame the media. And Anthony agrees. Not going to blame the media. The kid was shot outside the club. What club was that? Mezzo?
1: He was stabbed outside of Mezzo.
2: Okay? It happened. This security guard was shot. No, he was. He was stabbed.
1: The security guard was stabbed.
2: The shootings are stabbing straight over here. He was stabbed in culture. And on and on and on. But okay.
1: Culture with a K.
2: Okay. There is a way. There certainly is a way. Have the mayors done enough? Probably not. 8:30. Morning, Bill.
10: Hey, Gene, good morning. They're saying outside of Atlanta, Gene, it was like a horror movie last night. This is the WPR News at 8:30. Investigations on there at Six Flags after a deadly roller coaster mishap. They say a guy fell to his death in front of his family at the Six Flags there.
14: A man slips out of his seat and he turns sideways and he's flipping in the air. He comes down, he slams down on our cart.
10: And then coasters in six theme parks across the country have been shut down as a precaution after the incident. Zoran Mamdani is ordering the first use of force police review at the NYPD in a decade. Mamdani's taking heat from his supporters for not moving fast enough on police reform. By the way, the mayor says he has no plans to remove Jessica Tisch as NYPD commissioner. Finally, the Archbishop of Overseas Catholic Pastoral Services for the U.S. military is condemning the proposed live stream of Nidal Hassan's firing squad execution. That Archbishop Timothy Broglio said that any Catholic soldiers assigned to the firing squad should ask to be excused from the duty. WPR News Time is 8:31.
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4: Got a crash being cleared. 146 southbound at 95 south. Traffic is slow from before Mineral Spring Avenue all the way down. 95 southbound, a slow ride from the Pawtucket S curves into downtown Providence. Both sides watch for backup on the ramps to 195 east. Northbound 95, heavy volume with a handful of slowdowns starting just after 37 heading up into the city. Stop and go 195 westbound after exit 1 in Seekonk right through East Providence. Eastbound slow from 95 to the Washington Bridge. I'm Robin Murphy with your right now traffic.
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2: Catholics around the world are praying tonight for the health of Pope Leo, who revealed over the weekend that he needs to undergo lung surgery.
1: All right, Express News for you here. Express News. The Pope just showed up at the hospital, the Gemelli Hospital in Rome. He's got a nodule on his lung. It's precautionary surgery. He's going to be okay, say the docs. And he'll be back on his feet or his back on his slippers as soon as he can. And then he's got a trip to South America scheduled. Nothing for the U.S., his homeland, but he's going to go to South America. That's the Pope.
3: The American Pope kept to his busy schedule a day after surprising pilgrims by delivering his own medical bulletin. Doctors found a nodule in his lung at a very early stage and well contained, he stressed. Surgery can help lead to a diagnosis, says Georgetown doctor Stephen Liu.
1: Salud. Good health to you. From Popes to President. The president threw out a heckler last night at his rally in Ohio. He gets these. He knows they're there. It's the same old tired lines, but that's all right. This one, he spiced it up a little bit when he called the heckler fat.
4: He's a paid protester. They're all paid. They get paid by the lefties in order to destroy our country. They're scum. But he's going back home to mom. He's going back home to mom. Look at him. Look at him. Terrible. Don't we love law enforcement? Oh, he's got to go on a diet. He's a fat guy. Wow. Got to go on a diet fast. We all do.
5: He wanted to use a different word there.
1: Yeah. The fact check, it was, I believe it was actually a fat woman.
5: It was a fat
1: rather
5: woman.
1: Rather rotund protester thrown out. And then, how about this bon mot? Trump is admiring John Herstedt, the Republican running for Senate in Ohio, where there's a tight race, and that's why he went last night to rally the troops in Ohio.
4: But I'm standing over here, and I don't do this with men very often. I started examining his body because I didn't know he was a great athlete. And I looked, and I watched up and down. I looked at his ass, and I looked at the whole. And then I looked at his hands. Look at his hands. He's got these, like, claws.
1: Well, there is an ask for every seat, according to the president. All right, let's keep going. Down in Washington, the feds raided Ilhan Omar's house. What are they looking for? Probably paperwork to show that she's not really a U.S. citizen, that she was naturalized in error because she lied on her paperwork, or at least her father did, that she was actually 18 when she said she was 17, that she couldn't have been naturalized through her parental rights, that she had to do it herself, and she didn't do it, so she phonied it up. And then while you're there, are they looking for evidence that she married her brother to get him in? And then might they stumble upon something that might explain how she became so wealthy, how she's worth millions of dollars. All of that unfolding for Ilhan Omar, the controversial Democrat from Minnesota.
6: When the man comes around.
4: Well, I understand they're looking at her very carefully. I've always found her to be totally crooked personally, but that has nothing to do with me. I think she's a terrible person, just a complainer. She comes from a country that is a non-country, and then she comes over here and she complains about our constitution. I think she's a terrible person, but that's really up to the DOJ. I have nothing to do with it.
1: Was she really 18 when she said she was 17 and when she could get the citizenship through her father, who was a naturalized American citizen? Or was she 18 when she was ineligible for that? And did she change her name? and change her age, rather. And did she phony up and marry her brother? All that stuff's going to be settled once and for all now that we got the, now that we're getting the goods and getting the laptop and everything. Although she says, you're just weaponizing the Justice Department against me because you don't like me, Trump. But I won't be silenced. She's denied all the allegations against her.
7: The Department of Justice saying the search is tied to an ongoing criminal investigation. Sources tell ABC News the investigation relates to Omar's immigration paperwork. The progressive Democrat came to the U.S. as a Somali refugee in 1995. She became a citizen in 2000 at age 17. In a statement, Omar calling it all political intimidation and an attempt to target political enemies and weaponize federal law enforcement, adding, I will not be silenced.
1: Where's the birth certificate? She says, I don't have it. It was destroyed in Somalia. I was 17. That's the story I'm sticking to. It. Keep in mind, a federal judge signed off on the warrant. And they don't do that unless there's something to it. So if they get the goods on her, then they'll denaturalize her and eventually deport her. And, of course, she gets thrown out of Congress. But that's a long way away. It's almost as far away as Greece. Oh, speaking of Greece, Trump's ambassador to Greece, Kimberly Guilfoyle, she's jammed up. I don't think she's going to make the end of the week. She's putting the arm on donors, according to the Wall Street Journal. Give me $100,000, clear up my Wall Street, my clear up my American Express account, and I'll open doors for you. Hey, help, fly me over on your private jet. I'll get Trump's attention. Give me this, and I'll give you that. Give me $100,000, and I'll give you the world. She sounds like Dathan the Taskmaster in that scene from Ten Commandments. Give me all of what I ask, and the world shall be yours.
8: That'll be exciting, Lana, but I get along with it.
9: Well, we're looking at it. Yeah, we're not happy.
1: Yeah, Trump says, yeah, we're looking at firing her. We're not happy. That's the writing on the wall. Even in, it's Alpha Omega, Greek alphabet. But it's the writing on the wall, Kimberly. You got to go because you got in over your skis. That's Trump on Kimberly Guilfoyle, who was once married to Gavin Newsom, then divorced him, then took up with Donald Trump Jr., and then they were engaged, and then she fell apart with that. And then there's a parting gift. Trump gave her ambassador to Greece, where she's over there having a good time and partying it up on other people's money, according to the allegations as outlined in the Wall Street Journal that she denies.
10: The president and Kimberly Guilfoyle used to be close. She was engaged to the president's son, Donald Trump Jr., for 4 years. Trump then naming her to be ambassador to Greece. But she is now battling these corruption allegations, including that she allegedly tried to pressure a Trump donor to pay off her $100,000 credit card bill ahead of her confirmation hearing. Trump was asked yesterday if he's considering firing her. And he said, quote, we're looking at it. We're not happy.
1: That's it. That's the end of her. Not going to end well. Get out. Get out now. Submit the letter of resignation. Kimberly Guilfoyle. Opa, opa. Opa, opa's over. Local news. Regional news. Connecticut. Homeland Security wants voter records in three towns in Connecticut. What are they looking for in Connecticut?
11: At least three towns have reportedly received subpoenas from the Department of Homeland Security. Secretary of the State Stephanie Thomas's office saying it's aware of subpoenas to East Hartford, Norwalk, and Plainville. Towns are required to notify Thomas's office if federal officials request voter records. Those town offices were closed for the holiday, but in early September, CNN reported DHS was investigating Connecticut and eight other states for voter fraud.
12: This is just yet another step of the Trump regime and their chaos and confusion, because we know they're corrupt.
11: A top Democrat in the Senate criticized the subpoenas. DHS did not respond to a request for comment today, but the agency said in September that it's laser-focused on prosecuting and removing aliens who vote and preventing the dilution of the votes of U.S. citizens.
1: Let's go up to Boston. Federal court in Boston. Testimony gets underway in the Sandra Birchmore murder trial. Former Stoughton cop charged with murdering her while she was pregnant and then trying to stage it, make it look like a suicide. Prosecutors say we got the goods on the former cop. He says, no, it really was a suicide. You've got nothing. Testimony starts today.
13: This is a complicated trial, and because of that, attorneys on both sides plan to meet with the judge every day before the jury arrives to discuss some of those motions. Now, one of the motions we're referring to involves surveillance video taken from Sandra Birchmore's apartment building. Prosecutors say Matthew Farwell was wearing a mask to conceal his identity as he was coming and going from her apartment on February 1st, 2021. Now, in opening statements Friday, the defense told the jury that Farwell, a former Stoughton police officer, was trying to conceal his relationship with Birchmore from his wife. Now, prosecutors are renewing their push to have three women who allegedly had affairs with Farwell to testify in this case. In their latest motion, they say that women will show Farwell had a cavalier attitude towards those encounters and took no steps to hide them. The defense calls the prosecution's argument wrong and made in bad faith, pointing to other consensual adult affairs earlier and arguing a mass would have drawn attention.
1: There was a brawl that blemished the otherwise fun Federal Hill Columbus Day four-day festival. This started outside Costantino's right in the heart of the action over there, and then it spilled out, and then it hit the news. About more than a dozen people.
9: Festival draws people from all over New England, not just Rhode Island as a whole. And yes, these individuals were from different cities and towns up here. And as I understand it, they were sitting down and enjoying dinner, and one thing led to another, and somebody said something, and that was about it. So thankfully, it was a small, isolated incident, and it was over very quickly.
14: A comment among customers at the Constantino's bar leads to a fight Sunday night.
15: 265 Avalon Avenue from the Constantino's, probably 15-plus individuals.
14: Right around 7:30, staff at the restaurant called 911. Police and security assigned to a detail were first to arrive, followed by additional Providence police units. They found two men outside on the sidewalk fighting. They were separated and detained. A woman told officers she got hit in the face but declined to press charges, and everyone was released.
1: In fairness to that place, that's not a place that attracts trouble. Just happened to be the crowd, the wrong people in there at the wrong time. Let's go up to Boston. In general, are they feeling safe in downtown Boston? What about it, Mayor Wu?
16: A new study from the Downtown Boston Neighborhood Association found 56% of people surveyed in the area feel less safe. That's up from last year when 34% said they felt less safe, but not as high as 2024 when 71% felt unsafe. Rishi Shukla, co-founder of the DBNA, points to a violent end of the summer. In late July, someone was killed near Boylston and Tremont. Five people were shot in three separate shootings between late June and early July. Nearly half the people surveyed, 45%, wanted to see more police presence out on the streets to help deter crime.
1: It's the same story from city to city over here. All right, go ahead. We'll respond.
17: The most important thing that we do is making sure that people can actually access all the great things that we're trying to create in Boston, jobs and fun and programming, and that's only possible if people feel safe. So that is the priority. We've seen overall the numbers have been going down year over year, but any single incident is one too much.
1: Okay. Holidays, any day. State police in three states, Rhode Island, Connecticut, Massachusetts, increasing patrols.
18: We are expecting increased patrols on both of these major highways today as part of Operation Wicked Safe. So think troopers, cruisers, even air wings in the sky. This is an initiative, as you mentioned, that goes beyond state borders. It involves law enforcement agencies from not only Connecticut, but Massachusetts, Rhode Island, New Hampshire, New York, and Vermont as well. And police really looking out for those dangerous drivers, speeding drivers, reckless drivers, distracted drivers, and impaired drivers.
5: Whew, all right.
1: The Halloween. But what's coming up? What?
5: You got Halloween coming up. You know what it is? People just drive recklessly. Like, just call it what it is. People drive recklessly across this entire region. They're terrible drivers.
1: Any worse than New York and New Jersey?
5: Yes. Much worse.
1: You think so?
5: Stop signs in this state, especially in my city, are suggestions. They're not rules of the road.
1: I'm sure the new mayor will work on that.
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2: We've got a crash being cleared. 146 is southbound at 95 South. That right lane is blocked. Traffic is slow from Mineral Spring Avenue all the way down. 195 westbound, stop and go. Getting over the state line out past Broadway. Eastbound slow from 95 to the Washington Bridge. 95 northbound starts to get pretty heavy just past Jefferson Boulevard on-ramp. Couple of slowdowns thrown in there between Route 10 and 195. Southbound mostly under the speed limit. Getting out of the Pawtucket S curves into downtown Providence. I'm Robin Murphy with your right now traffic.
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4: Today will be cooler. Clouds will break for a little sun and we'll have a high of 63. We'll also have a couple of showers late this afternoon into tonight. Plenty of clouds otherwise tonight, low 60. Some sun and warmer, high 79 tomorrow. With WPRO's exclusive AccuWeather, I'm meteorologist Heather Zayer.
5: 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Go twice a day if you need to. When you might hit something, you might splash some mud. Go in again. Go ahead. I did this the other day. I got the car washed and then it rained. And I didn't like the way it looked with the rain spot, so I went back in. I was in West Warwick and I went right back to Oakland Avenue in Cranston. There's seven of them. You could do that. Put the sticker on the car. Olneyville in Providence, two in East Providence, two in Pawtucket, Oakland Avenue, Cranston, and Cohasset Avenue in West Warwick. 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
5: 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I'm making a list over here.
14: Upset stomach, diarrhea.
5: Yes, that's the top five. Hey, listen, if you're waking up with aches and pains, is this you in the morning? You wake up, you put your foot down, your knee hurts and everything. What a mess. You're hobbling over. Look at you. You look like you're a Scrooge. Scrooge in a nightgown with a kerchief on your head. And you're all hobbled over. You go to brush your teeth. I don't know who you are anymore. You know, the other day you told me we went to high school together at Cranston West, but I don't believe it. I don't believe it. I don't know who you are. Well, get back to feeling better. There's a way. QC Kinetics. It's regenerative medicine. Now, what is that? Well, listen, the radio commercial. But I'm going to tell you. I'm going to give you the quick sketch. 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It can heal itself. It just needs a signal. 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
14: All right, so we got a busy day here at WPRO.
5: What's going on today?
14: They're going to be doing the gubernatorial debate with Aaron Gukin, Helena Folks. She's in the building.
5: I know a thing about that.
14: And Ken Block.
5: Yeah. Is Helena in the building?
14: Helena's in the building.
5: Oh, say hello to Helena for me.
14: I will.
5: Say hello to Helena. Who else? Block in the building?
14: Block's in the building.
5: And the rest of them, they're all coming in. Gukin's coming in. You're going to have three of them? Table for three.
14: Table for three today.
5: All right, good.
14: Actually, what time is it? It airs live at noon. They're recording it at 9.
5: Oh, they're recording. Oh, so they're ready to roll.
14: Yeah.
5: Okay, and then it's gonna air at noontime.
14: Yeah.
5: Oh, that's why Doug had a suit and tie on.
14: Yeah, Doug looks good today.
5: Yeah, he looks good. He kept that weight off, boy, didn't he? He looks like a string bean now. He looks like the tall French fry in the McDonald's. Never get, there's always one that sticks out.
14: What'd you say? What are you making your confirmation today?
5: Yeah, he's making his confirmation today.
14: So, all right, has your mind changed at all in the nightclubs?
5: Well, that's a hard, what was my mind anyway?
14: You were against nightclubs in Providence.
5: No, I'm not against nightclubs.
14: You were against the nightlife industry in general.
5: I'm not against nightclubs. I think a bunch of them ought to be closed down. They're just trouble. I certainly think the city's got to get a handle on them. Anthony made sense. Anthony's getting good reviews, by the way.
14: Yes.
5: Anthony's got Club Coliseum. Now, he was honest. He's been before the licensing board. What did he say? On some trouble involving the 18-year-olds?
14: Yeah.
5: Which he said is really not making enough money, so maybe he wants to get rid of that altogether. Okay, but he makes sense when he says, get a police detail. That'll cut down 90% of the trouble. Right. You got to pay for that. That means you got to charge another buck for the drink, whatever it is, right?
14: Right.
5: He says he's never been before the board for anything violent. No shootings, no stabbings, brawl, nothing like that.
14: Right.
5: So he's been in business 18 years. Not easy to eke out a business in the restaurant or the nightclub business. I understand that. But listen, you got a problem. There's a problem, Tom. You ask the people in the suburbs. There's a problem. A lot more people are saying, I'm not going to go to Providence. Why should I go? I got 23 restaurants on Main Street East Branch. Why would I go to Providence? I understand.
14: Okay.
5: You're a booster. You're a supporter. So maybe you could advise the next mayor coming in.
14: All right. We'll see you tomorrow.
5: Do it for the good of the country. It's 9 o'clock. I want you to watch me on the Coastal ABC at 10. I want you to watch me on Gino Script, 3 o'clock live. I'll see you on the news 10 on NBC 10 at 6. And right back on the radio tomorrow morning on WPRO and WXLN in Connecticut. Ciao for now. Have a great rest of your day.
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15: From the Rye High Home Improvement Specialist News Center, this is the WPRO News at 9 o'clock. The gubernatorial candidates are coming to WPRO. We have a high noon meeting of the three candidates, Democrat Helena Bonanno Folks, Republican Aaron Gukin, and Independent Ken Block. Block was here on WPRO Monday with Matt Allen.
16: There are a lot of Democrats who do not like their candidate, like intensely do not like their candidate. And there are, on the Republican side, there are a lot of Republicans who do not like their candidate.
15: This noontime debate right here on WPRO. President's defending the diesel deal struck with the Russians, says it'll help U.S. farmers and ranchers. Being criticized for this out there on the campaign trail, as ABC's Mary Bruce reports this morning from the White House.
17: Trump is spending the week crisscrossing the country, visiting Alaska, Arizona, Montana, and Georgia. And he says he'll visit Kansas soon, too. All states he won in 2024.
18: Pretend that I'm on the ballot.
17: But the president faces record low approval ratings. A recent poll finding only 32% of Americans approve of his job in office. Top of mind for voters, the cost of living, with gas now averaging $4.32 a gallon and diesel at $6.23.
15: ABC's Mary Bruce is at the White House in Boston. Testimony begins today in the trial of Matthew Farwell, the former Stoughton police detective accused of strangling a 23-year-old woman with whom they say he struck up a sexual relationship when she was 15. Selma Blair's people say it was a medical emergency behind her attacking two flight attendants on an L.A. to New York flight on Sunday and then assaulting a Port Authority police officer and a nurse on the ground.
19: The crew on board Delta Flight 938 requesting medical personnel upon landing at the gate. That crew saying Blair also injured herself on the bulkhead. Sources telling ABC News she is facing two counts of assault for allegedly kicking an officer from the Port Authority Police Department and facing a potential charge for an altercation with a nurse at the hospital.
15: And that is ABC's Jacqueline Lee. Coming up as the WPRO news continues, traffic updates on the way, the AccuWeather forecast, that's coming up as well. Tara Granahan takes your phone calls next. WPR News Time is 9:03.
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2: Crash has been cleared. 146 southbound at 95 south. Traffic is still stop and go from before Mineral Spring Avenue all the way down. 195 westbound, a slow ride from the state line to the Washington Bridge work zone. Eastbound under the speed limit over the highway and out past Gaino Street. 95 southbound, mostly under the speed limit from the Pawtucket S curves into downtown. Northbound 95, heavy but moving past the zoo and up around the Thurber's curve. I'm Robin Murphy with your right now traffic.
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30: Well, hey, what do you know? It's debate day here on WPRO. I don't think we've seen this much activity in a long time. So it's exciting. So let's talk about it right now on the Tara Granahan Show.

0: All right, welcome into the program at 9:05 on this Tuesday. Hey, early voting starts tomorrow. You know how I know that? The people above the highway that drive me nuts, that's what they're telling you to do. That's their new mission statement. It's not throw out the fascists, we don't like kings, whatever. You know, the message now is they're going to tell us how to vote. The four or five random people that stand over the Route 10 overpass on my morning commute every day with sheets and, I don't know, cardboard signs. But it was a good reminder. But we also have the Secretary of State that we're going to talk about a little bit about, reminding us as well, Greg Amore, plus he's running for re-election, so he's got an ad out. But the buzz around the building here on Wampanoag Trail, the three candidates for governor, now they are all in the same room as of 9:06. They didn't want to be in the same room necessarily pre-debate. So here's what's going on today. Again, welcome into the program. I'm in the closet, otherwise known as the other studio, not at home in the dining room, which that was plan A. Plan B, Nick Flanagan and I, well, we used to be in the same room during the Buddy Cianci show, obviously, right? Because we were in the control room.
1: Yeah, we would sit pretty much this close.
0: Right. But it's been years that I'm normally in the studio and Nick's in the control room and we're looking at each other, kind of like the show Frasier. You know, what's her name, Roz? Well, you're Roz.
1: Right, I would be Roz. And you would be Frasier.
0: And I'm going to shave my head because I would be Frasier.
1: Because you're Kelsey Grammer now.
0: That's right. And so that's what we normally look like. Today is very weird. I don't really know. I hope it sounds good. I can't get the texting line up just yet. So we'll work on that. But just for this first hour, we are in the back audio booth where we record things. We record advertising, you know, promos, all those kinds of things. Because in the big studio, you have Helena Foulkes, the Democrat running for governor. You have Ken Block, the independent, running for governor. And you have, well, I didn't see him yet because he was the last one to show, Aaron Gukian. Well, hopefully he's in there. I should go peek. On the first commercial break, I'll go peek and just make sure he got here on time. Helena's people are outside the building. And I've talked to them, mostly texting. So it's so funny to meet people walking in the building because normally you don't see anybody. And I do talk to this gentleman, John, often from her campaign, a very nice guy. And so he's like, hey, how's the wedding? And I'm thinking, who's this guy? I must have said my daughter was getting married. So needless to say, everyone's got their campaign people here. They're all in the big studio. Bill Bartholomew, who you hear on the Dan York Show, is hosting them. He did it all through the primary season, if you were listening to our debates. And it's going to be all videotaped, obviously on audio. They are taping it, but it's live on tape. I really don't think there's any editing because there's no commercials, right? So you're getting the full debate as is. It's happening in real time right now, but you're listening to me. And then we'll continue our show until noontime, as we always do. And then right at noontime, you're going to hear that debate right here on the first hour of the Matt Allen Show. So that's what's coming for you today. And then, Matt, obviously, I'm more than I would possibly imagine, not going to run his show, but we'll be talking about it for some time. Who knows how long, as long as he wants to. And if anything really great happens, I actually asked the crew that's doing it right now, if anything, we want good things to happen. We want to hear different. I do. I want to hear something different. And that's, you know, up to the candidates. It's up to Bill if he wants to shake it up a little bit, ask different things. And who knows? We're all going to find out together at noontime. But if something sparks and there's a big moment, I offer to them. I would air it, obviously, after 10 o'clock. And we can discuss it. Kind of as a preview, a tease, however you want to look at that, a promotion. So that's where we are right now. Now, phone lines are wide open. I can see the phone lines. I can't see your text just yet. And on the commercial, maybe somebody can help me do that. But needless to say, phone calls are top priority. 438-9776, 438-WPRO. Other things that are happening today that I want to discuss. Greg Amore, as I said, he's our Secretary of State. He has an ad out. I don't know. It's maybe you'll have to weigh in on it. It's funny to me. There's a clever piece to it. It's a little cheesy too at the same time, but that's what you get with political ads. I've seen quite a bit of reporting. It sounds like Helena Folks is going to dump a ton into TV ads. I still don't get it. I see them every once in a while, but to me, a commercial now, in the way we all watch television, I blast through it. I don't even listen to it. I mean, I do for this job, but in general, I see them and I go, oof. I see a lot of YouTube utilization, people buying time with YouTube or space, however you want to look at it. And who knows? I have no idea. I'm not in the sales department, but I would imagine that they would be advertising on this radio station because we're the number one news talk station, you know, in the market. So it would make sense, but who knows? And we'll have to listen to those together. But it sounds like also the top Democrats have thrown some money over to Helena Folks. And interestingly enough, Ken Block, who's the independent, is saying she's afraid of me. And I'm obviously, you know, catching up to her, if not going to give her a good run for her money. And so she's got to get some more money, which is interesting because Helena Folks has spent over $5 million, I believe, on trying to become the next governor. And I don't think it's a done deal. I know a lot of people do. I think Ken Block has gotten a lot of traction lately. And he is flying high, you can tell. I mean, I've known him just in this business for many, many years. Interviewed him. He started the Moderate Party. Got a lot of attention helping to get rid of the master lever here in Rhode Island. Was also really trying to get a line item veto. That all kind of fell into place with the Moderate Party. And if you don't know him, I don't know how you don't know him, because he is a staple here in Rhode Island. And he's a good outside or sort of independent. Well, that's why he's running as an independent. But he has also run as a Republican. But I was in and out, had my little best friend there, my little grandchild yesterday. So I'm running around and there's a distraction during the day. But I'm listening to Ken Block, who was in studio with Matt and on Columbus Day yesterday. And there was a different tone to him, in my opinion. He's been told along the years about a likability factor. And you could say that about any candidate. You know, a lot of people said about the current governor. And I can now attest to that because we had a 5-year break, like Ross and Rachel. It was just a break. And when he finally came back in studio with me, because I guess he felt he had to, because he was struggling with his primary challenges, he's very much a different person off air than he is on air. Now, a lot of people are. He was more concise. He had more energy. And then the mic would open up and I don't know. It's not like he faltered, but he was two different people. And it's unfortunate people didn't get to know how passionate he was about certain things because it just didn't really come across. It reminds me, and he would probably not enjoy this, but he'd get a kick out of it. I worked with John Giorsi. Does John worked at 6? Did he work at 10? Of course, he worked at 10. Did he work at 12 too? I don't know. But he was at 6 for a while when I was there. And we get to really have a fun time together. We would go out between the 6 p.m. and the 11 p.m. and go get a slice at Caserta's. And just had a few laughs. He was so funny off air. Now, you can't be like a clown of a meteorologist. You're not going to be telling jokes. He just was so sharp and so funny off air. And of course, he was incredibly diligent and professional on air. But it felt like two different personalities. People would say to me, what is he like? First of all, I think he's like a Harvard grad. And funny as all heck, like really sharp, dry humor. And, you know, whether people get heckled a little bit when you're out in public, nice Giorsi factor on Saturday, John. And he would take it all in stride. But I will always say his line to me was always, oh, okay, you report on the news after it happens. I have to report on the weather before it happens. But he just reminds me a little bit of Dan McKee, only in the sense, certainly not any other way, that was kind of two different people, on air, off air. And I'm I guarantee people would say that about the rest of us too. Maybe, oh, she's so much different off here. Actually, I don't get that. They're like, you're exactly the way, like the guy in the fish market. He's like, oh, if I didn't see you, I was going to say you sound just like that lady. Although other people think I'm going to be blonde, but that's a whole other story. So we've got very soon, as a, you know, within hours, we have a couple of things happening. We're going to hear what happened in the debate that's happening right now in the other studio here at WPRO. We're going to see how that went. I'll tell you a little bit about the setup. Also, Channel 12

I'm not going to early vote. I did it once to test the system, and I don't care for it. Because week to week, and what are we down to, like 4 weeks now? I think it's, well, it's Tuesday, so I think we're right on 4 weeks. Week to week, things happen. And so looking at just today, we had Ken Block here very early. This doesn't surprise me. This whole, like, I like the behind-the-scenes stuff. It doesn't surprise me at all that Ken Block got here early. He just seems to be buttoned up, no-nonsense business guy, right? So he's here early with, I didn't see how many people he has. He's in one room. I hope people are enjoying this. If I had the texting lineup, I could see if you are. Everybody's dressed up, except for me. I'm in like a tracksuit from the old Radiothon days. I don't need to impress anybody. I'm here. I have makeup on. So this is what you get. It's not my debate. I'm not on camera. And then downstairs, coming in the building, I met Helena's people were here early. She was not here yet. And Aaron Gukian, I didn't see anybody for him, and I didn't see him. Now, I'm assuming he's in there. But why should I assume? Because he's had some travel issues, hasn't he? When I was off for, a few days last week, and then whatever. I was off in the beginning of October for a few days. And something happened where he took a flight down to Florida to get possibly campaign donations from some big wigs, and he missed a forum. And so it was just Ken and Helena sitting there. And then something about he couldn't get a flight back, and there was talk about, was it funding to be able to pay for the flight? Was it timing? And I don't know. So I don't know how that campaign is moving along. That's Aaron Gukian, the Republican. Then shortly after that, this is why you don't want to miss a minute, you know, weeks before you can, you know, we find out who's going to be the next governor or lieutenant governor or whatever race you're interested in. But this is why you can't miss a beat. Things happen and you think, well, I don't know. Is this person ready for prime time? Is this person ready to get the job done day one? And speaking of that, I do want to play a little bit of Ken Block yesterday because I thought he sounded different to me. And I didn't get to hear all of Matt's show, and maybe, hopefully I'm not repeating anything that Matt said, but maybe we're on the same page or not. He just sounded a little different. He's got the energy going. He's got more detail than anyone. And that's what I'm waiting to hear from today's debate. So granted, I'm going to have to wait until to hear the whole thing with you at noontime. But I'm going to have to wait to discuss it with you till tomorrow, unless a juicy bit comes out that we help promote, you know, the full hour coming up at noontime. So that's where we are right now. Now, I mentioned Ken Block got here early. I didn't see Aaron Gukian. So on the first commercial break, I'm going to run around and stick my head in the window just to annoy people and see if he's in there. Now, I don't want to distract, but I am going to put one eyeball in there. And Helena didn't want to come in until she had her own room. So she wasn't going to sit with the masses, with everybody else's posse and entourage, right? So here's the thing. At first, I thought, wow, she's going to make like a last-minute intro, entrance, I should say. And she doesn't, she didn't, we have a conference room for her people. I'm spilling the tea, as the kids call it, as the housewives say. You got any tea? I'm spilling the gossip because I think people like it. So she's in our conference room with her people. Ken Block is in Big Doug's office. He's our program director because they have a couch there. So he's got a nice big office. And I didn't see Aaron Gukian or his people. So they are probably maybe in our area where we have our desks because there's room there. There's several chairs there. It ain't that pretty, but it's a room. So that's where we are. And I would like to say hopefully everybody plays nice, but I kind of hope they don't. I like when it gets feisty. I like when people don't just wait for the moderator and they go for it and they fact check each other or just check each other, right? Now, I don't want anything physical like a hockey thing to break out, but this is the exciting time for me. I think you can tell that. So hopefully you are as excited to hear what's going on as well. Sometimes they can be a little boring. It just depends on the moods that everybody's in. So I don't know. I hope them coming in, all being together for the first time, right? Because Aaron wasn't at, I don't think the three of them have, oh yeah, help me. I might be wrong. Did they already do a debate?

0: They did the Channel 10 debate.
1: They did the Channel 10. Week. Oh, with Gene.
0: Yeah.
1: That's right. Standing in the hallway or standing in the lobby of the PPAC. Okay. So they have. This is a little different. We have our anchor desk, if you will, our host desk or whatever, is not that big in our studio. And so there's three people and the moderator. You're kind of tight, kind of close. And that's a different vibe than everybody standing at a podium on Channel 10 in the middle of a big lobby in PPAC looking at cameras. They're looking at each other because it's a round table. So if you think of an oblong dining room table, that's kind of what it looks like. And you can see it once we post it on social media and all that stuff. And I think we have the YouTube channel going and we'll have it for you everywhere. So I hope I set the table for you. I hope good things come out of the debate. I hope you can maybe find your person. You can find your candidate. I am open to hearing from everyone. And I know whenever I say that, and I can actually read the texting line, people will say to me, oh, come on. You know who you are. You're back in her. You're back in him. It fluctuates. I'll tell you. Every day somebody tells me who my candidate is. And I do not know who I'm going to vote for. And a lot for me, and I guess for them, is riding on this debate. Channel 12 is going to have a debate coming up. Channel 10 already had theirs, but I felt like that was like the starting ground, that debate. Now they know, and heaven forbid if they didn't go back and watch themselves, because that would be the most foolish thing in the world. They know what they need to do, and we're going to see today in a different format, with a different vibe, in a different space, where they're all kind of close together, we're going to see how well that goes. And I have my fingers crossed. Okay, let me take the first break here at 9:23. I'm going to go check and see if Aaron Gukian is in the studio. I think somebody would have texted me by now if he wasn't in the studio. I think. But they're very busy out there, so they might have completely forgotten that we are like in the basement. We are like, this is like COVID days, put your grandmother in the basement. And Nick and I are staring at each other like we're not usually in the same area. So it's pretty funny. If you enjoy the behind the scenes, that's my gift to you today. Just for a little while. All right, let me take a break here at 9:24.
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1: 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I suggest the Boom Boom Shrimp. 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They'll tell you that on a certain day, maybe on a Wednesday, come into Top of the Bay and you can get two boiled lobsters, baked potato, coleslaw, all of that for $27. 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Why not? 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Treat yourself to something special, folks, by visiting Top of the Bay. Eli, Patty, Courtney, Rita, there's such a great team there. Delicious food and a spectacular view. I'll see you at Top of the Bay, Oakland Beach in Warwick. All righty, we're going over to the newsroom with Bill Haberman on this Tuesday. Good morning, Bill.
12: Debate day, Tara. Good morning. The gubernatorial candidate runs through WPRO. Helena Bonanno, folks, Aaron Bukian, Ken Block in a debate. Shares at noontime today on WPRO. By the way, we're on the eve of early voting in Rhode Island. Secretary of State going to be joined, head of the state police, and the attorney general at an event in Warwick this afternoon. President speaking in the midterms, off to Alaska to try to shore up another red state there. He has stops planned Montana, Arizona, Georgia, and in Kansas. In Brownsville, no cause of death listed for R.J. Mitty. It was Walter White Jr., the groundbreaking AMC series Breaking Bad. He waged a lifelong battle with cerebral palsy. The actor R.J. Mitty, just 34 years old. I'm Bill Haberman, WPRO News. WPRO News time is 9:31.
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14: got a couple of trouble spots to watch out for. 146 southbound after 116, and we've got a vehicle in the shoulder there before 116, so use caution. Also, crews dealing with an incident, 146 southbound at Admiral Street. That exit lane is partially blocked. 195 westbound, slow moving from the East Shore Expressway overpass out past Broadway. Eastbound, though, pretty much up to speed as you make your way through the work zone.
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4: There are a lot of Democrats who do not like their candidate, like intensely do not like their candidate. And there are, on the Republican side, there are a lot of Republicans who do not like their candidate. So what people are looking for this time is not necessarily the fixed positions that a party sometimes delivers to you. They want to know, for the specific problems that we have, what the next governor is specifically going to do. They want answers. And for better or worse, I'm the answer guy. I get a lot of knocks for being the answer guy. Yeah. But in this moment here right now, people just want it fixed.
3: All right. That is independent candidate for governor Ken Block in with Matt Allen yesterday. And you know what? I've heard some disgruntled voters that are saying, you know, the choices are a little different this time around. I'm not sure who I'm going to go to. So this is why we do debates. This is why we do interviews. This is why we try to get your feedback. And the texting line is up. So I'm happy to say you can call, you can text 438-9776, 438-WPRO. Speaking of Ken Block, he is in studio right now. And if you're just joining us, I'm just going to repeat myself a little bit here because I don't want to confuse you. Myself and the one and only Nick Flanagan are in a separate studio today. We're all in the same building. And we're in the smaller studio for the first hour, maybe into this little bit into the second hour while we regroup. But for the first hour, they are taping a debate in the big studio. So Ken Block is in there as the independent. Obviously, Democrat Helena Folks and Republican Aaron Gukian. All three are in there with Bill Bartholomew from the Dan York Show. He's moderating. He's done this many times in the past. And then they put it all together, you know, make sure it sounds right, all the levels. And then you'll hear it in full at 12 o'clock, the first hour of the Matt Allen Show. Then Matt comes on and he gets to discuss it. So currently, they're having their debate. I peeked in. They're all there playing nice. But we don't want them to play too nice. It did sound like it was getting a little spicy. They were going over once again, talking about housing in Rhode Island. Just a little snippet I heard. And I know that the last debate, Helena Foulkes was in the middle at the podiums and said, you know, both of these guys, meaning Ken Block and Aaron Gukian, are just worried about their spreadsheets. And I'm paraphrasing. And I'm worried about the people of Rhode Island, she said. You know, and I'm going to build 20,000 units. And so she went into that whole thing. I just heard Ken take that and kind of spin it and say something like, I didn't hear the whole thing because I'm kind of like peeking in. Something about, yeah, I've got the spreadsheets. So he's in a feisty mood. And he sounded like he was really geared up to go yesterday on the Matt Allen show. There was a different energy with him. I don't think it's consultants with Ken Block. I mean, he is a consultant, right? So he's also a data analyst and everything else. But I don't think it's someone telling him, you got to kick it up a notch. You can tell the difference when someone's been coached and consulted versus he thinks he can win it. And that's what I thought I heard in his tone and in his energy yesterday on with Matt Allen. Now, if he keeps it in the debate, we'll see. We'll all find out together. So that's where we are. I was saying in the first half hour how everybody came in. Ken was early, and now I've got the texting line up in my little closet studio here. 241, you said, he lives in Barrington. He's right down the road. Meaning Ken, he doesn't need to deal with the bridge. Okay. Helene came in. I mean, we were in here getting ready to go on at 9 o'clock. So she was coming in. She had her setup people, her campaign people. They were here early because I walked in, they were outside. And then she was going to come in and make an entrance. And she did not want to be in the same rooms as her competition. She wanted her own room. So our lovely guy that welcomes people when they walk into the building, Josh, he's so nice. He comes running upstairs. And I'm in here with Big Doug because we're setting up this little mini studio for the time being. Well, I'm not setting it up. The guys are setting it up. And he does everything. He's our promotional guy. He's the front office manager. He's a nice guy, Josh. And he comes up running upstairs and says, Helena is here. She doesn't want to be in the same room. And that was supposed to be the setup. So Doug immediately said, put her right in the conference room. Ken Block is in my office. And Aaron Gukian wasn't here yet. So he must have zipped right in for the top of the debate. And fine, whatever. I get it. Here's the thing. I want to clarify something on my part. I'm saying this because I think it's juicy and I think it's fun. It's a little bit of the behind the scenes, how the sausage is made. But I want to say, I don't blame Helena for not wanting to sit in the same room. I'm not trying to make her to be a diva or anything. I get it. She's trying to keep her edge. This is my own whatever, 2 cents. And sometimes I don't like to talk to people before an interview, because I usually say, well, hold on, let's save it for the radio, right? And when I did television, you'd have to wait. No, this is in the old days. Mm-hmm. The tripod had to get set up. The cameras were huge. Nobody was taping off their phone. We didn't even have them. The camera was gigantic. It had to get mounted onto the tripod. They had to set up the lighting. So you're sitting there. Like, I did two in prison interviews. Quite frankly, two people that were in there for murder. One in Rhode Island had the chance of parole. One in Massachusetts had no chance of parole. And I'm sitting there. It's like it feels like an hour, maybe a 5 to 10 minute setup. Because those guys are fast, the guys I worked with. And gal, one gal I worked with, the photographers. But you're still sitting in jail with somebody who is convicted of murder, particularly in Massachusetts, no chance. So what has he got to lose? He could take my pen and stab me in the face. I don't know. And let me tell you, I held on to that pen. As my brother-in-law said, if anything happens, just take the pen. And the lady that set up the interview put me in a room and left with the guy who murdered someone on the side of the road. It was a road rage thing with a high-powered crossbow, no less. And I had nothing to say until the camera was rolling. What do I say? How you doing? How's it going in here? You here for a long time? How's the food? How are the visits? You just want to wait until the camera's on. So, my point being, I I understand if Helena said, I don't want to sit in the room and do happy chat. How's your wife? How's your... No, we're not doing that. Because we're going to go at it in a debate, and she wants to keep her edge. That's what I think. That's how I'm thinking she's thinking. And I don't blame her one bit. So, but it was just funny because when Josh from downstairs ran upstairs and said, oh, she wants her own room. She doesn't want to be in the same room as the other people. And I looked right at the Big Doug and I said, oh, I'm using that. Don't tell me I can't talk about that, because that was a classic little moment right there. But I did say to Doug, and I said to Nick, I don't blame her. You want to keep your edge. You don't want to sit there and go, can you pass me a bottle of water while they're waiting to hit it hard in a debate. So I think I gave you enough zing to get you excited for 12 o'clock. And if anything comes out of it, as I said, they're going to cut it up for us and maybe give us a little bit of a preview if it gets a little spicy in there. Now, I will say, I listened to Ken Block talk about education yesterday. I highly recommend, if you're really trying to get some information on candidates, you're going to get the debate and all of that. But long form is important. And that's what this format, talk radio, is so good for. I want to run, and I think we have time, 5 minutes, to run the piece about the economy with Ken Block. Are we cutting it close? All right, we can do it. Let me roll it right now, number 7, because he makes a lot of really good points, and he has some facts to back up. So let's roll 7.
0: The economy. You can't seem like a guy who's on a mission. You're chomping at the bit to get into the state house.
4: I cannot wait to get in
0: there. So you can fix the things that are wrong. What is the major thing you think that you're looking your chops over that there's that would make things easier for businesses, small business, for cheaper for people to live? What are you looking at specifically in terms of bringing down the $15 billion budget? You think you can cut that? Is that what we're looking at? Like, what is the problem here in your mind that you're looking your chops over? I wish there was one.
4: So what I've been telling people on the campaign trail, we've already gone about the DOT. The DOT is its own special problem. Mm-hmm. We have the Department of Transportation. We have the Rhode Island Turnpike and Bridge Authority. They both do basically the same thing. Mm-hmm. Why do we have two of them?
0: Yeah.
4: Right? That's all part of the Department of Transportation.
0: To fund the bridges, yeah.
4: We build huge, expensive computer systems that don't work. Right? You remember UHIP?
0: Yeah.
4: Now they've renamed it to RI Bridges, hoping we'd forget it was UHIP, but it's still UHIP.
0: Yeah.
4: It's cost us almost $1 billion now. Still doesn't work. As I understand, they're considering throwing it out and re-procuring the whole thing. So, right, so that's one example. The other example, just this year, we turned on a new payroll system for all of our state employees. It has not worked well at all.
0: No.
4: And there are many state employees today who still don't have a correct tax form for last year, right? Total disaster, $100 million sunk into it. Who knows what it's costing us to fix it? Why does the state do these things so poorly? Well, I build systems. I build really complicated systems for my private clients and as well for state
0: government. That's great for the people that work with those systems all day. How does it make my life better as a taxpayer in Rhode Island?
4: From a taxpayer in Rhode Island, the reason UHIP was $1 billion was because we keep paying people to fix it and they don't fix it.
0: Mm-hmm.
4: We have a staffing problem and we don't have the right skills there. That of all the problems we have, that's the easiest one,
0: mm-hmm.
4: but it's going to save us a whole lot of money when we do these projects well. So that's what's in it for the rest of us. Another big one is the fiscal stability, the financial stability of our cities and towns.
0: Mm-hmm.
4: Providence has been a mess for a long time. Warwick is scary. Johnston, Pawtucket, Woonsocket, can go on and on. But in these cities where it makes the most sense for businesses to locate and bring jobs, the finances of these places make those businesses say, yeah, no thank you, I'm going to see you later. So my job as governor is to sit with those municipalities and urge them to the highest level to please get your act together. Because I can't, the job of the EDC, you can say whatever you want to say about the EDC, is the Economic Development Corporation.
0: Commerce Corporation.
4: Yeah. So that's the mm-hmm. board.
0: Rhode Island Commerce. What do they call it now?
4: that's right. They're no longer the EDC, right?
0: It's Rhode Island Commerce, right?
4: As soon as a board does something stupid, we rename it and hope people forget, right?
0: Yeah.
4: But, you know, their job right now is trying to sell ice to Eskimos. How do we convince a big or even a medium-sized company to come here right now? We don't have a good story to tell. Our schools aren't all that good. The financial stability of the places isn't all that good. So we have to make progress on that. Also, our state government has really been a bit of a clown show recently, and that doesn't reflect well on the state either. So we have to stabilize down some very unstable things. And then we have to be smart. And Providence and Pawtucket in particular are perfect places to land new companies, where the train station in Pawtucket, mm-hmm. Pawtucket has monumental potential, right? I mean, it's just mm-hmm. like sitting there, sure. and we have yeah. to just get it. So how are we going to get in Cambridge right now? It's become so expensive that there's a whole bunch of businesses that want out as soon as they can. We can be the place for those businesses to come, and they won't lose their workforces, right? Yeah. We're not sure. that far away yeah, that yeah. they can't come here. And once the business moves, they will probably move closer, and we may actually find ourselves getting a whole bunch of people moving
0: high
4: here. High-income people, exactly. How do we get them here? We have to stabilize their municipal tax exposure for 5 years, right? So we have to do some tax deals with them to make them come. Providence, if they did this, isn't losing any money because they're not getting those taxes anyway right now. But we can bring a couple thousand jobs. If we can get five companies that employ 400 people each, that's 2,000 jobs and all the economic development that comes with it. We can get there, but we need to make sure that Providence is on board with doing the things that they need to do on their end. And my job is to show all these businesses that we are working hard to fix the other problems that we've already, you know, talked about that they don't like. And we are close. I don't think we're far away from being able to bring business here. But we have to be actively, well, in some cases, it's more than a tweak. We have to, you know, scissor open the patient and do some transplants. But all of it is doable, but we just have to move fast.
3: 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It certainly sounds like he has a plan. Now, I am having a great time with the texting messages. 438-9776. We'll tell you about the phone calls when we come back. 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
3: All right. We had some hot, hot days in the summer, and I'll tell you, some of the mornings are pretty chilly, so we're in this in-between weather. Looking forward to the winter? 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
1: All right, so it is debate day here at WPRO. You're going to hear the full debate with the three gubernatorial candidates at 12 o'clock, right at the start of the Matt Allen Show. Now, we are waiting to see if there are any good fireworks, exchanges, and, you know, counter comments with Helena Foulkes, the Democrat, Ken Block, the Independent, and Aaron Gukian, the Republican, all in studio with Bill Bartholomew as we speak. So we're kind of doing a little something different here today. That means that our phone lines, I know some people have called, are a little janky right now because we're in a temporary setup until about, I don't know, maybe 10:20. They started a little late. It's no one's fault. Because trust me, if somebody showed up late, I was going to crucify them. but it sounds as if there was, you know, technical things. This is why we're separating the two studios so they can get their debate on the books, in the books, on the books. And then you'll hear it at noontime. But so far, we'll decide if there's anything that we want to run to preview the debate. And that's up to the folks that are producing that right now. So, your text messages are hilarious, though. When you call in, you don't hear me. This show, there's a little wire crossing here going on. So just give us like 15 more minutes, and then we're going to open up the phone lines. Maybe 20 minutes. That being said, we want to get over to Bill Haberman. He's got your news. The texting line is hilarious. I'll come back with some of them because you did exactly what I thought you were going to do with my little intro to this debate day here on WPRO. All right, let's get the news from Bill Haberman, and we'll be back.
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3: From the Rye High Home Improvement Specialist News Center, this is the WPR News at 10 o'clock. The clock ticking on the midterms. Latest red state being shored up today by the president is Alaska. ABC's Mary Bruce has more this morning from the White House.
4: Trump is spending the week crisscrossing the country, visiting Alaska, Arizona, Montana, and Georgia. And he says he'll visit Kansas soon, too. all states he won in 2024.
5: Just pretend that I'm on the ballot.
4: But the president faces record low approval ratings. A recent poll finding only 32% of Americans approve of his job in office. Top of mind for voters, the cost of living, with gas now averaging $4.32 a gallon and diesel at $6.23.
3: SABC's Mary Bruce at the White House this morning. Gubernatorial campaign is winding through WPRO today. Got a candidates debate coming up noontime today. Elena Bonanno, folks, Aaron Gukian, and Ken Block. The debate comes on the eve of early voting starting across Rhode Island tomorrow. The Secretary of State will be joined by the head of the state police and the Attorney General at an event in Warwick coming up later on today. Story the Boston Globe first reported on Columbus Day Monday as we hear from a member of the Women's Auxiliary at Cranston St. Maria de Prada. They're considering suing for equal rights at the Italian club.
6: They've been physically trying to interfere with women coming for their scheduled bocce night that they've been doing, bocce and cards, for 30 years. So the tensions have just grown to the point that it's unacceptable, and really the society that was started as a place for everyone to come together has started to become very unwelcoming for the women.
3: That's Amanda Correa live with WPRO's Matt Allen. Outside of Atlanta, they're saying it was like a horror movie. Investigators there on a deadly roller coaster mishap. A guy apparently fell to his death in front of his family at the Six Flags there.
7: A man slips out of his seat and he turns sideways and he's flipping in the air. He comes down, he slams down on our cart.
3: Zohran Mamdani is ordering the first use of force police review at the NYPD in a decade. He's been taking heat from his supporters for not moving fast enough to reform the police. Mamdani, by the way, says he has no plans to remove Jessica Tisch as New York police commissioner. Finally, the archbishop who oversees the Catholic pastoral services for the U.S. military is condemning the proposed live stream of Nidal Hassan's firing squad execution. That archbishop said that any Catholic soldiers assigned to the firing squad should be excused from that duty. Coming up as the WPRO news continues, traffic updates on the way, the AccuWeather forecast, that's coming up as well. Tara Granahan continues taking your phone calls next. WPR News Time is 10:03.
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1: From the Seascape Lawn Care Weather Center.
2: Cooler today with clouds and occasional sunshine, the high of 63. Couple of showers around late afternoon into tonight, then mostly cloudy overnight, the low down to 60. Turning warmer with a mix of clouds and sun for Wednesday, the high of 79. With WPRO's exclusive AccuWeather, I'm meteorologist Jason Catarina.
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3: 195 westbound, moderate to heavy, approaching and moving through the work zone at the Washington Bridge. Eastbound looks good. No delays from Providence right out through Seekonk. 95 is moving nicely in both directions, getting in and out of the capital city. Incident's been cleared. 146 southbound at Admiral Street. Everything is up to speed from Mineral Spring Ave right down onto 95 south. I'm Robin Murphy with your Right Now Traffic.
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4: All right, debate day, trying to take your phone calls day, texting line day, and tomorrow's early voting day. 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

Good morning and welcome in on this Tuesday, the 13th of October. And I'm getting a lot of interesting little snippets of text messages and emails, and we would love to take your phone calls. We're going to have to put it off probably till the next segment, and thank you for your patience, because if you're just joining us in this 10 o'clock hour, we've got a whole lot of activity going on in the building today. We have all three gubernatorial candidates in the main studio, and so plan A was maybe Tara will do the show from home. And plan B was, nope, have her come in here and do it. I'm in, let's call it Studio B. I was kidding around in the hallway just now saying, I'm in the closet. It's a smaller studio, which is fine. It's, you can hear me. This is great. And I'm obviously getting all of your messages, so I know you can hear us fine. We just can't take phone calls for another one segment. They're going to run a little bit over in the other studio, so we'll uncross our wires. So that being said, the debate goes on. You're going to hear it in its entirety at noontime, right when the Matt Allen show starts. That'll be his first hour. And then you can discuss it all day long and probably into tomorrow. They're so important, I think, because, and it's funny because when I say certain things and then it kind of comes to fruition, I say, all right, maybe I was on the right track. I just got a text message saying Ken Block was in the crowd. This is on my own phone, so I don't know who this is. I do know who this is. Ken Block was in the crowd at Scituate Arts Festival and has my vote. Haven't I said in the past, as soon as people meet someone, meaning a politician, unless you really don't like the candidate, sometimes that human touch, and I'm not saying you're going around touching people, but when you meet the person or they do come over and they run out of the parade line and they shake your hand, people get jazzed up about that. Voters get jazzed up about that. And, you know, I'm not saying you're just starstruck or anything like that. I mean, it's local Rhode Island politics, so I don't want to be sensationalistic or anything like that. But when people meet these candidates or they come to your door or you saw them at the diner and they look like such a normal person with their family, that gels with some people. So I also mentioned something a little earlier in the first hour when saying no matter what we say sitting on this side of the mic, we tend to get pigeonholed, right? So immediately I was talking about Ken Block. I just wanted you to get the setup of what was going on here today because I enjoy that stuff. And in the setup, I was saying Ken Block was there very early and Helena Folks was coming in right before 9 o'clock, but she didn't want to be in the same room as her, you know, her competition. And I backed that up by saying, I get that because you don't want to take off the edge that you're walking in. You've got to get hyped up to do these things, right? If you don't, then I don't even want to hear it, to be honest with you. And I'm not saying screaming and yelling, but you want some passion in the room and some fighting spirit, you know, in the pit of your belly and all that stuff. So the fact that when you sit around and wait, like a green room kind of a situation, and everybody's, you know, then you're all being nice and everybody, oh, here's a bottle of water for you. And you don't have anything to say and you don't want to lose your edge. That's how I took it. You can take it any way you want. But as soon as I said that, people were saying, texting me and saying, oh, you're pampering Helena. No, they all have their own room and they have their own campaign people. And I get that. I think that's a good thing, to be honest with you. And I was kind of kidding around saying, did Aaron make us run late? Because he wasn't here when I came in the studio right at 9 o'clock, but he was here. I am vouching for him because I was told he was here. They had a technical thing that's pushing them back a little bit. So that's why it's 1 hour in total. You'll get it all at noontime. And they just have to finish wrapping it up. And then we can take your phone calls because we'll be back in the big studio. 617. I met Helena Folks last year and told her bashing Trump won't help her. Obviously, I'm not one of those people who she actually listened to. She didn't impress me one bit. Oh, my goodness. Okay. Let's listen to this happy camper on a Tuesday. We don't really care what studio you're in. You've said it 30 times. No, I probably said it about five. So get over it.
But I love that you're texting me. 744. Here's something that's... Let me hold 744 for a second because it's a different topic. Let me just hold that for 1 second. Good morning, Tara. 286. Why, after what the Democrats have done to this state, why would anyone want another Democratic governor? We are last in all the important issues, more dubious distinctions because of Democrats. You're going to have to decide that. Helena Folks is the Democratic nominee. Is she same old, same old? Is she going to come in here and shake things up? She said that she would start replacing people. She mentioned, well, first of all, she mentioned Peter Alviti, but he's no longer there, so he beat her to the punch and resigned, retired. And then she also mentioned she would get rid of the education secretary, Angelica Infante Green. Maybe she isn't typical Democrat, but she's going to have a hard time selling that to a lot of people, and I understand that. 741. Tara, companies are not coming to Providence with Morales in control, and Block is dreaming. Also, when was the last time we heard issues with UHIP? Not that I'm defending it. I don't know when the last time we heard problems with UHIP. But, I mean, it was a $1 billion mistake, so you would have to fix it at some point. It took millions and millions and millions of dollars to fix. I heard another thing I used to really discuss with you and try to get action on was the MTM transportation. I hear they still have problems. I still get emails that they still have problems. So there's a lot to fix, certainly. 418. Sounds to me like you're on Block's campaign team, or are you going to give the other two equal time because you can't shut up about him? I said he was early. That's all I said. Well, no, I did say he sounded like he was very energetic on the Matt Allen show yesterday. And by the way, everybody gets invitations. I know, because I hear it on our radio station, and I live it, that every one of us has had ample asks out to these candidates. And they've all had a lot of airtime, if I have to say it. Well, they've had a lot of airtime. If they want to demand equal access, they absolutely can. Depends on the show. And so if I have somebody in for an hour, and then, well, I don't know, the Republican, Aaron Gukian, wants an hour, then depending on what date it is and how close we are to the elections, I would give him and would have to give him equal time. And that's fine. See, that's why when it gets close, I don't do really long interviews. Because if it's not worth your time, your listening time, depending on what race it is, what political race it is, then why bother? Now, interestingly enough, when I said I'm going to go back to this question, why again? Okay. 744. Why again won't you ask the question publicly? Why won't DeYosa debate? James DeYosa is the general treasurer. He was the Central Falls mayor. And this person is asking me, is he afraid of someone with financial credentials? Does he think he has it in the bag because his... that's a foolish thing. I'm not going to read it because it's stupid. Somebody is pushing for DeYosa to debate. We, as far as I know, do not have anything like that lined up. We have this debate today with the three gubernatorial candidates. And on Friday, we have the lieutenant governor and John Laughlin. So it's those are the two going for lieutenant governor. Democrat incumbent Sabina Matos and Republican challenger John Laughlin. And we'll give you the details on when that debate. It is Friday. I don't know how they're setting it up, and I don't know where it's. I hope we're not doing this again.

0: I'll double check my email from his campaign, but he's got some kind of a following that they're like these angry people that are like, why don't you have him on the air? Because his people don't reach out to us. I reached out to Carla in the treasurer's office, said, are you the one that sets up the interviews for Treasurer Deosa? Never got back to me. I will look up, see if I got anything from the Creedel campaign. His name is Nicholas Creedel, Republican candidate for general treasurer. And I know who the people are that are behind him. It's the pensioners. They're so upset from what was left behind, the ashes left behind by Gina Raimondo. They've never been made whole with their COLAs, their cost of living adjustments. And they're upset, and I don't blame them. Now, how that translates into we want to get Deosa out of there and we want to back the new guy, I don't have his messaging. I don't have anything from his campaign. So the people that have been writing to me are not his campaign people. They're upset pensioners that want, I guess, this gentleman to, you know, get some airtime. Well, hello. That's on the campaign. I would give him, I would introduce him to the audience. Why not? Because James Deosa, I don't know what he does in the general treasurer's office. So he deserves a good challenge. And if this person is a good challenger, I don't know what the hell his campaign is doing. Sorry. So I'm not going to run around and chase them, be honest with you. That's on them. So let me just see here. Back on September 29th. Concerned citizens of Rhode Island, highly respect your platform. State you might be open to. Okay. Check and mate. I did get something September 29th. Now, guess what that was? Right before I had time off. Literally right before. Because I took off the first, the second, and then after the wedding. So I will get him on. I will get him on. I will say apologies if I spaced during my week off. And I also wrote to the people. I do respond. You got to give me that. I do respond to the emails and everything that I would love to have him on. I would put him in a room with myself with James Deosa because I think, who was it? James Lathrop? Lathrop, who ran against James Deosa, was an amazing candidate. But he had an R after his name. And he didn't get in. And the Democrats love James Deosa. He's got all the mayors. He's part of the team. And that's just how it goes here in Rhode Island. But I would put those two in the room together. I'm telling you right now, I think I had a thing when I interviewed James Deosa. He could not spit out an answer that I was looking for him to answer. And it just was a terrible interview on his end. And I think that was it for him. Not going on with me anymore. Right? So I'm pretty sure that happened back in his Central Falls mayoral days. And I really thought when he debated with James Lathrop, Lathrop won, hands down. And he didn't have the experience to be in that office. Now, has the office fallen off a cliff? Not really. Maybe he, had a good learning curve. I don't know, but I would love to see them in a room together. So I will absolutely ask them both to come on. And if they don't want to sit in a room together, fine, but I'll do equal time. So I'll get that going ASAP. And I apologize for saying that they didn't reach out because he did himself, but it was a while back and I was twirling around in a Mother of the Bride dress, probably. All right. I was just going to say the phone number, but you can text right now and give us another few minutes, probably up until 10:30. So we're going to reboot studios and then I'm going to take your phone calls. 438-9776. Break here right now. It's 10:21.
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0: All right, welcome back at 10:25. Got a lot going on here in this building. And a lot going on the texting line, so I appreciate you. 438-9776-438-WPRO. Just mentioned, other races that are out there and don't get a lot of attention, which is unfortunate. How big of an office is the office of the general treasurer? Well, you know, dealing with the pension money, that's for sure. And, you know, there is a vibe, a feeling that the Democrats sometimes get a pass, and it shouldn't be that way. And if there's a viable candidate out there, and I'm hearing nice, good things about Nicholas Creedle, who's a Republican running against James Deosa, and I don't think I've seen one debate. I haven't seen really any interviews. James Deosa, the general treasurer, has a way of really kind of running under the wire, and not saying hiding out, but you hardly hear anything from that office. I could do a quick email search to see the last thing that he was even involved in. And, you know, I'm sure it's like a ribbon cutting where everybody shows up together. I called on his people to see if I could interview him, and I didn't get an answer back. Let's see. On Monday, which is a week on the 5th, so not this Monday, but the past, Treasurer Deosa announces phase 3 of Rhode Island Anchor Home Affordable Mortgage. And then I've had a weird flurry of emails and text messages. about, this is a great one. Hi, Tara, I'm reaching out to you to see if Channel 6. I'm not kidding. Poor Marilyn. Marilyn writes, hi, Tara, I'm reaching out to you to see if Channel 6 can outreach Mikulas Kreidel, who is the GOP candidate running for general treasurer in the general election. Mikulas would be the only other candidate running against the incumbent James Deosa. I've reached out to Channel 10. Okay. This is right in her email byline, State of Rhode Island retiree. Worked at DCYF. I totally get it. They're upset, so they want somebody else in there trying to help them, you know, get their cola back. But I had to laugh, and I did write back to Marilyn, and I said, thank you, Marilyn. Forward all my information if you want to. But I haven't been to Channel 6 in, like, 20-something years. If I've been here 19, it's maybe, like, 25 years. A loyal Channel 6 viewer. Except not for the last 25 years. But I appreciate it. Listen, people get, they'll say to me, weren't you, you know, I still get it. Weren't you the lady on TV? Yeah, long time ago. But I very much appreciate it. So for those that want to hear from Mikulas Kreidel, that's great. 338, sent from the app. Tara, great show. I love you. Don't get many of those, and I love you too. This person also wrote, I will not vote for Helena simply because of her stance on transgender men in women's sports. Okay. Somebody who was talking about Mikul Kreidel, thank you, Tara. Really appreciate the response. You're amazing. I'm just saying, I'll have him on. I've never heard of him. When I was getting these emails and a flurry of activity, I looked him up. He's got a great resume. So I, you know, he deserves to be heard from. And I've also asked, for James Deosa, the current general treasurer, the incumbent. And then the Secretary of State has a new ad out, Greg Amore. And he doesn't seem like he has a lot of competition, but we'll double check on that. And he's put out an ad. His office is responsible for getting word out, and they're very diligent about doing just so. They've got a great website as well. That voting starts tomorrow. Early voting starts tomorrow on the 14th. So my little friends that drive me nuts on the highway, they had their signs out. I don't know why they think it's their mission. They're probably not with the Secretary of State's office. And they shouldn't be up there because they're a huge distraction. So I'm telling the DOT instead of asking the DOT, get them off there. I don't care what the message is. They drive me nuts because everybody starts looking around to read the stupid signs. Route 10, overpass. All right, we're going to break here. We're going to get Bill's news. We're going to come back and take phone calls. And fingers crossed everything's working today. 438-9776. All right, Bill Haberman with your news. We'll be back.
11: Good morning. More bad news coming from Hasbro. The company's notified DLT that 587 employees are not going to join the move to Boston. This news comes with the gubernatorial campaign winding through WPRO. In the meantime, you can listen in to the gubernatorial candidates, Helena Bonanno Folks, Aaron Gukian, and Ken Block. The new White House press secretary announcing the president, asking Kimberly Guilfoyle to resign, but a series of allegations of improper conduct, including requests for money with a promise of access to the Trump administration. Maker of the Six Flags roller coaster outside of Atlantis as it's actively investigating a mishap on Monday that threw a man to his death at the park there. There are 9 other roller coasters across Six Flags being taken out of service as a precaution. From the Seascape Lawn Care Weather Center, the WPRO AccuWeather forecast. It'll be cloudy and cool today. Temperatures will hold at around 60 degrees. Shower 2 this afternoon and this evening. It'll be much milder tomorrow as temperatures get near 80 degrees. 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
13: Some busy spots, but no delays right now on 95 or 195 getting in and out of the Providence area. Some road work to watch out for. 99 southbound after Sales Hill Road. You're down to one lane there, so it is pretty slow. We've got backup on both sides of 114 for work on the Mount Hope Bridge. Keep an eye out for crews working 138 east and west.
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1: When the Patriots make a play, somebody rises above the rest. 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
2: All right, welcome back at 10:38. We can take your phone calls now. 438-9776, 438-WPRO. We had a little fun kind of previewing, giving you a little behind the scenes jibber jabber about debate day here at WPRO, the three gubernatorial candidates. I'm hearing a little of everything is in that debate, which is coming up at noon. You'll hear the whole hour. We might have a clip coming up, right? Are they going to feed you that clip? When it got a little spicy with, there was talk of socialism, the rise of socialism, and how each of the candidates may be responding to that. I also did hear where, you know, last week or so, it was you're the spoiler, no, you're the spoiler, you get out of the race, no, you get out of the race between the two gentlemen, Ken Block, the independent, and Aaron Gukian, the Republican. And that sounds like that sparked up again today as well, a little bit. So obviously all three were involved in the debate today, and it doesn't sound to me like anyone's getting out of the race. You know, it's pretty obvious that Helena folks being in such a blue state here in Rhode Island, if it's a three-way race till the end, and again, we have exactly 3 weeks to go, 21 days. All you have to do is ask Siri. I do it all the time. Are we 3 weeks away or 4 weeks away? And so then I ask Siri, how many days till November 3rd? But actually, tomorrow is the day that you can start voting. And I hope you hold off a little bit. As if you're really not sure, listen, I'll ask you right now. Are you absolutely 100% on board with a candidate for governor? We can ask that right now. 438-9776. We had some phone issues this morning. Everything's back. I'm in the big studio. We're all weird in our own weird way, I'm sure. But even when something's on to the right of me and I can't use it and I have to go on the left, I'm all screwed up. So thank you for bearing with us. And the phone lines were a little bit crossed. The wires were crossed. So now we can hear you, you can hear me, and we can talk on the phone. And I know that I saw like some of the numbers that I recognize calling in. You know, I can see them. I know David Rumford was hanging on, but he couldn't hear. If you want to call in now, I'll rewind to whatever you want to talk about because we didn't have the phones for a little while. 438-9776, 438-WPRO. And, of course, the texting line is just fine. That's the same number to call, same number to text. 378. I'm voting for all Republicans with the exception of Ken Block. Unfortunately, the state has too many state dependents and state employees. 741. The only time politicians remember you exist is when they need your vote. Handshakes, photo ops, door knocking are nothing but empty performances rather than genuine engagement. Listen, I hope there's not too much... ennui, boredom with these races, because they're certainly important. I mean, even if you don't have a favorite candidate, you have to get a bit engaged, because 4 years is a long time. 4 years at status quo would be a really long time. 4 years of slipping backwards would be a horror show. And so whoever we think can get the job done, you know, because I'm getting things like 714. They're all incompetent. What? They're not incompetent. But what do you want them to do here? Go in and rip up everything, rip up every contract, rip up every consulting contract, rip up every union deal. We do get a lot of, you know, wash, rinse, repeat. So if someone you hear has some kind of a shake-up kind of a plan, that would be where you might want to lean. 529, sent from the app. Download our app right on your phone, WPRO, and then you can click to call, click to text. Very easy. Sent from the app. Tara, love the show as always. Do the candidates know the questions ahead of the debate? No. I don't have anything to do with it, but I would think that would be crazy. So I'm gonna go with no. Okay. This morning there was a truck pulling a trailer that quite literally had a billboard on it parked on one of the Providence overpasses. I've seen that truck. Vic Meller, who's running for Congress, Republican against Congressman Seth Magaziner. That's there was a debate, I think, on Channel 12 with them. That's an interesting race. And that is my district, District 2. 228, if Helene gets in, it could be 8 years. Absolutely. Absolutely. Sent from the app, 100% Ken Block. Just called Channel 10 on that? On what? Oh, Nicholas Cradle. That's the Republican running for general treasurer that I talked about in the last half hour. And this same person, 744, said, just called Channel 10, and I was put on hold by a very nice gentleman. In the background, I heard someone say, we just got 50 calls on that. Hang up. The polite gentleman speaking to me did not hang up, but I will be tuning in on Channel 12. That's what's happening. I don't know who's answering the phones or who's yelling in the background, so I won't mention. I mean, I can't weigh in on that, but the people that are supporting Nicholas Cradle are making the rounds. It's the state pensioners that feel like they got screwed by Gina Raimondo when she was the general treasurer and she was the pension queen. And she built her political career on that. And everybody, you know, she said she saved the pension system, but not if you're on the other end of it. Patrick is in Charlestown on WPRO. I love to go to the phones. Hi, Patrick.
4: Hey, Tara.
2: Hey.
4: Just from my perspective, it just seems like, you know, Helena doesn't really have a grasp of what's really going on. Her 20,000 housing units that's really going to cost a ridiculous amount. It just seems like she has a lot of fluff statements that she's really not going to be able to do, and not a grasp on the real issues or how to solve them. And then you have Gukian, who's just, it seemed like every time he answered a question, it was just, oh, Trump this, Trump that. So you've got the Democrats just, oh, we've got to fight Trump. You've got Gukian saying that, oh, I love Trump, I'll work with him, blah, blah, blah. The only one who seems like he knows the issues and has a plan is Block. I don't understand how this isn't a runaway win for him.
2: Well, the three-way situation is going to hurt, you know, either Ken Block or Aaron Gukian, obviously.
4: Yeah, and you know, I wish we had a great Republican running, but he just, I can't believe that this is the face of the party for that's running for governor. It doesn't seem, you know, I'm no genius, and you know, I couldn't be the governor, but geez, he doesn't really seem like a very intelligent person. I don't understand why he's digging his heels in and ruining it for you know, for Block on that issue.
2: Well, I mean, they're coming from two different sides, right? So Ken is running as an independent this time. So had he run as a Republican, it could have been a completely different story. Well, he would.
4: Right.
2: I mean.
4: Right. But just, you know, the votes, like if he drops out, it would be a clear win according to the polls that Block has. But it just, I don't know. How does Gukian have any? What are the polls for him? He's in single digits, isn't he?
2: Yeah, he's definitely behind Ken Block, I would think, unless he's got other data. And if he did, I'm sure he would be running around saying, you know, hello, hello. I would say it might be interesting to see the polling coming out of Channel 12 tonight at 5 o'clock. They are promoting.
4: I'm really looking forward to this one. I hope everybody tunes in so they can all really, you know, if they're on the fence and really see. I have not been impressed with Helena at all, but all right. Sorry, my dog is.
2: That's all right. Say hi to the doggy.
4: Just pulled up to the truck, and he's getting all excited.
2: It's all good. Thank all you, right, thank you, Patrick. Appreciate it. I think we're getting a clip just to promote the debate. No, not yet. Might it be about? I thought Bill Bartholomew said it was about socialism. I just kind of promised people, so if they want to hear a little bit of it, I definitely want you to tune in. Obviously, at 12 o'clock. To hear the whole thing. I asked, you know, the people that were in here working on the debate or listening into the debate, you know, was it, hopefully it wasn't boring, you know, and did they bring it? Did they bring it energy and everything else? And everybody was kind of like, oh, you have to, So I don't think it was that. I want it to be as exciting as possible. But what I heard kind of in the hallways was Helena was smart to just stay on a clear path. I mean, it's hers to lose, right? And she supposedly, or reportedly, I should say, is going to put up a lot of money very shortly to wrap up these 3 weeks with a lot of campaign ads. Ken Block has a chunk of money, too. Aaron Gukian, and I'm not saying this to be mean, but last I heard, he had about $7,000. But he was in arrears for 10. You know, so that is, what are you, underwater for three? I don't know, $3,000. So that's a very difficult road to stay on. And that, and again, nothing personal, would make me, if I'm going to stand on the outside of this whole thing and look in, you got hardly any money left, if any money at all. What's the point here? So that's where this spoiler conversation comes in. And I think they had a little of that during the debate. You're the spoiler. No, you're the spoiler. So that'll be fun to watch and listen to, obviously. All right, 438-9776. Appreciate the calls. The phone lines are wide open. And the texting line as well. We'll take a break here and we'll come right back. It's 1050.
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1: All right. When it comes to your loved ones, you want to be there. 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You want to do everything for everyone, but it's not possible all the time. 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And why are you never here for supper? Or, you know, I was there on Thursday. You go on Tuesday. When it comes to comfort, there's really nothing like the warmth and convenience of your own home. So this could be in your home. This could be in your parents' home. And you need a little help. And so call Brenda Lee. She will make sure that all your care needs are taken care of and always be met with compassion, kindness, and dignity. And even if you've got a little cranky mom or dad or Uncle Joe, she knows how to handle it. She's been doing this forever. And so whatever your care needs may be, call O'Hara Senior Care. Here's the number, 401-345-1811. 345-1811. If you're considering assisted living, first call Brenda Lee and consider home care services, O'Hara. And if your loved one is a veteran or a surviving spouse of a veteran, they can take advantage of the programs that might pay for services at home. So call Brenda Lee. Tell her I sent you. Had a great chat with her when she was in here. We were talking about doing business together, and she had a friend with her. And the woman was, you know, she wasn't a senior citizen. And she had a leg operation, and she was a friend of Brenda Lee. She came with her, and she said, I can't remember if it was her knee or her hip, but she couldn't put weight for 6 to 8 weeks on that leg. And she said, all of a sudden, at my age, I said, I need some help. So I called my friend Brenda Lee. She said, going up and down the stairs to do the laundry, maybe even meal preps. Maybe you need a ride. You know, you get that foot surgery. I don't like the word bunion. You're in that cast for 8 weeks. 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
1: Okay, so we've got a debate coming up in just a little more than an hour. It's getting put together. We'll have a little preview of it coming up in the next half hour. The debate is the gubernatorial debate, as we have 3 weeks left until Election Day. Where has the time gone? 3 weeks till today, November 3rd. And you can start early voting as early as tomorrow. Aye, aye, aye. Now, there's an ad floating around for the Secretary of State. And when I first saw it, it came in an email. When I first saw it, I thought he was doing an ad to get you to go out and vote or to, you know, clear up any confusion, which there shouldn't be. It's November 3rd. But you always have deadlines and early voting, which starts tomorrow. But it's Greg Amore's ad about himself. And Nick, you said we've looked it up before. He doesn't have an opponent. I don't understand this. So we'll play it because we might discuss that part of it. Are we spending money? I don't know. So it's an interesting ad. I don't think he has a challenger unless I'm missing something here. We have the 30 seconds. And I also do want to give you a little bit of a preview, since I kind of promised it. So they're cutting that up for us now as we speak, of the governor's race. And then we'll tell you a little bit more about the lieutenant governor's race coming up as well. Okay, 11 o'clock. It's all about Bill Haberman, headlines, news. We'll get it all right now on WPRO. We'll be back.
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0: From the Rye-Hi Home Improvement Specialist News Center, this is the WPR News. It's 11 o'clock in the morning. Hasbro is firing off hundreds of pink slips as it prepares to head off to Boston. That's the word from the DLT. The soon-to-be former Pawtucket toy giant is going to be cutting 587 jobs at year's end. As we all know, the company had announced earlier this year to be leaving Rhode Island and moving up to the seaport in Boston. It is unclear at this point whether those employees, again, affected, are all headed to Boston. From Washington today, the new press secretary, the White House announcing the president says for Kimberly Guilfoyle's resignation. Off now to the White House, ABC's Karen Travers.
3: White House Press Secretary Katie Zakaria says Kimberly Guilfoyle has been asked to resign her position as U.S. Ambassador to Greece. Zakaria told reporters Tuesday morning,
4: "She has been a wonderful asset to the team, and we wish her well."
3: Guilfoyle was engaged to the president's son, Don Jr., for 4 years. She's facing corruption allegations, including that she allegedly tried to pressure a Trump donor to pay off her $100,000 credit card bill before her confirmation hearing. On Monday, the president said he was looking into firing Guilfoyle, saying, quote, "We're not happy." Karen Travers, ABC News, the White House.
0: In Georgia, the maker of that Six Flags roller coaster where a man was killed in a fall on Monday says it's actively investigating the mishap. Let's bring in ABC's Faith Abube with more on that story this morning from Atlanta.
5: It's unclear what led to the deadly incident. In a statement to ABC News, a park spokesperson saying, quote, "The park team and local authorities responded immediately," adding, "We're deeply saddened by the guest incident, and our thoughts and heartfelt condolences are with the guest's family, friends, and loved ones."
0: ABC's Faith Abube is in Atlanta. Nine other roller coasters at six other parks are all being taken out of service. AAA says gas prices in Rhode Island are continuing their slow decline of late. We're down another nickel a gallon this past week, now $4.27 a gallon on average across Rhode Island. That's according to AAA Northeast, which is based here in Providence. Programming note, noontime today we'll have coverage of the gubernatorial campaign winding through. WPROs will have the debate. Democrat Helena Bonanno-Folks, Republican Aaron Gukian, and Independent Ken Block all debating with WPRO's Bill Bartholomew. Some of Blair's lawyer says that the actress missed multiple doses of medication leading up to her attack on two flight attendants, a police officer and a nurse, late this past Sunday night. They also claim that she hit her head in the plane cabin, adding to what he calls a state of severe confusion and disorientation. Coming up, as the WPRO news continues, traffic updates on the way, the AccuWeather forecast, that's coming up as well. Tara Granahan continues taking your phone calls next. WPR News time is 11:02.
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2: 195 westbound, busy but moving over the Washington Bridge. Eastbound looks pretty good over the highway and out past Gano Street. 95 southbound, right lane's a little bit tight through the merge with 146 south. Not a major backup, though. Northbound looks good in and out of the capital city. We do have backup on both sides of 114 for some work on the Mount Hope Bridge. Keep an eye out for crews working 99 southbound after Sales Hill Road. I'm Robin Murphy with your right now traffic.
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4: Today will be cooler. Clouds will break for a little sun and we'll have a high of 63. We'll also have a couple of showers late this afternoon into tonight. Plenty of clouds otherwise tonight, low 60. Some sun and warmer, high 79 tomorrow. With WPRO's exclusive AccuWeather, I'm meteorologist Heather Zehr.
3: All right, now temperatures in the upper 50s across Rhode Island. Winds are out of the east on a cloudy, cool day. Here in Providence, current temperature now 57 degrees. I'm Bill Haberman, WPRO News. 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
11: Sammy, we are adults. 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
2: Welcome back at 11:07 on this Tuesday. I just want to scratch my head with you. I saw an ad, came down in my email, and sometimes, you know, before it goes out to the public, and I'm going to have to pull this up because I'm trying to make sense of this. I saw it very early this morning, and from the Secretary of State's office, and they send out advisories and, you know, and all kinds of information. One of them, so today at 1 o'clock, the Secretary of State's office, elections and public safety officials will hold a media availability ahead of the start of early voting. And basically the media can go and, I don't know, they're going to give updates on election preparedness and answer questions ahead of the start of early voting. State and local agencies are committed to ensuring the security of midterm elections and that all eligible Rhode Islanders feel confident in casting their ballot however they choose to do so. And by the way, if you want to request a mail ballot, that deadline is today. So we had plenty of time to do it, but the deadline is today because early voting starts tomorrow and continues through 4 o'clock on November 2nd. Election day is obviously Tuesday, November 3rd. So if you're an early voter, that's that. So they're all going to be there at 1 o'clock. Secretary of State Greg Amore, Attorney General Peter Nerona, Rhode Island State Police Colonel Darnell Weaver, Executive Director of the Rhode Island Board of Elections, Police Chiefs Association. Okay, trying to tell you that the elections are safe and secure, and if you, however you want to vote, feel confident. Okay, so that's kind of a rah-rah situation. Now, also this morning, Secretary of State Amore releases new campaign video ahead of early voting. So I'm like, all right, I'll grab that. It's something new. And I've started to think, who's running against Secretary of State Greg Amore? Nobody. So a little bit of a deep dive, hardly at all. I found Anthony Tamba with the Democrat. Now, Greg Amore is a Democrat, the incumbent. He had this Anthony Tamba, who I don't know who this is, previously filed as a candidate but later withdrew. And then it says the Republican primary was canceled and no Republican candidate qualified or is on the ballot against him. Why is he releasing a re-election video? To show that you're in the spirit? I don't get it. We'll play it. It's 30 seconds. But I went back for the press release to see if I could gain some kind of clarity. It says, Amore highlights first-term accomplishments and commitment to protecting voters' rights or voting rights as early voting begins October. With the early voting beginning Wednesday, October 14th, Secretary of State Greg Amore today released a new campaign video highlighting his record of protecting voting rights, strengthening Rhode Island's elections, and making government more accessible. He doesn't have any competition. All right, let's play it so the people can hear it. I mean, maybe he raised funds and he needs to spend them. I don't know. This is it's very strange to me. I don't think I've ever seen this before. You have no opponent, but you put out a campaign video 3 weeks before the election. Maybe just to get people jazzed up about voting. I don't know. Or you want a lot of people that you can show you have a, you know, whatever. 13,000 people voted for me. I really don't understand this one, but let's rock and roll with it.
10: When I first ran for Secretary of State, I told Rhode Islanders, attacks on voting rights will not stand on my watch. As expected, those attacks came. And as promised, I refuse to back down.
12: That's a Secretary of State who has our backs.
13: That's leadership.
14: That's Amore.
10: I'm Greg Amore, and I'm asking for your vote so I can continue to protect your voting rights and our democracy.
2: That's the song. That's Amore. When the moon hits your eye like I get it. I know it's a pretty good ad. But he doesn't have anybody running against him. I mean, if some really weird quirky thing has happened, but it's not anywhere to be found. Somebody wanted to write themselves. I don't have no idea, but all right, so you got a new campaign video from the Secretary of State. And I thought it was going to be about telling you how to early vote, because he's into that. He's big into that. And, you know, he's very, he's been very vocal about being anti-Trump. And I'm not backing down, you know, and all the attacks. And, you know, it was strong words and all of that. I don't think anybody's really following it. I promise Rhode Islanders that attacks on your voting rights would not stand on my watch. That comes from the Trump administration saying, can we see your voter rolls? And he wouldn't comply. He said there was too much private information, including your social security number. I'm not giving it over. When in fact, we all kind of had a laugh about that. Well, I did, because Washington gave us our social security number. So they already have it. It's just a fight with, you know, Democrats and Donald Trump. So it is what it is. But I just had to share that little bizarre piece with you because I, you know, unless there's campaign finance guidelines that say you raise money, you thought you might have competitors running against you, and so you have to spend it. I don't know. I just don't think I've ever seen that before. it's kind of like yelling into the fan, right? If he wants to spend money and talk about himself on the radio, well, I'm sure our sales department would be all over that. Not sure. Anybody want to weigh in on that one? I don't think there's much to say, but I pulled it because I thought he was going to be explaining maybe early voting. It's his money to spend. 378, a Democrat saying to protect voting rights is a joke. A lot of people are asking me why the debate that was taped today wasn't live. I didn't have anything to do with it, so I'm not sure. But no, somebody else asked, is it being edited? No. It's going to be timed out perfectly so that it fits into the first hour of the Matt Allen show. And I believe they're doing it commercial free, right? Yeah. So you can hear the whole hour, 12 to 1, right after this show. And then at 1 o'clock, back to normal with Matt Allen. Nothing gets edited. You know, you trim the top and the bottom. You just make it fit, that kind of a thing. Like if you were going to fit a big, giant chunk of wood into a box, you gotta make it fit. But certainly not editing the content. And I think we're waiting to get a little... No, we're not. Yes. The live and the editing and all that stuff? Yes. Okay, so enters the studio is Doug McGonigal, our program director here at WPRO.
13: Hi, sorry to ambush you.
2: Nope, that's fine. I thought like the building was on fire. Now it's been a day.
13: No. I just wanted to, for scheduling purposes, we did it early. I am the only one who has access to the audio. There's nothing edited in any way.
2: No, I slapped
13: an intro on it.
2: That's what I meant. Tops and tails. Yep. We used to call it that in TV.
13: Right. And the video will be up on YouTube some point this afternoon.
2: Okay.
13: Because I'm by myself this week.
2: So the reason to not do it live, who knows? It's just you have to schedule these people, right?
13: Right. And I think in the future, we will probably do them live.
2: Go back to do it live?
13: Yeah. Like Bill O'Reilly.
2: You're getting the same thing. It's live on tape.
13: Live on tape from Hollywood.
2: It's live on tape. It never gets touched. You would never touch the content.
13: No.
2: You trim it to fit the hour. That's all.
13: Yeah,
2: I don't mean trim words. I just mean
13: no.
2: Like timing wise, you make it fit.
13: I gave him. You have 59 seconds and 59 minutes and 50 seconds to do this. It didn't go long this time, and I have 10 seconds. The only editing I did was I slapped a 10-second intro.
2: Yeah.
13: With the voice guy and some.
2: We don't need any conspiracy theories.
13: No.
2: Well, plus the three candidates are sitting in the room. They know what they said.
13: Yeah. And all their people were here.
2: And all their people were here.
13: And Kathy Gregg was here. Yeah. And Channel 12 was here.
2: And why would we bother?
13: Yeah, I have no agenda.
2: I forgot to say hi to Kathy Gregg. I didn't even know that was her.
13: With any of these people. Yeah.
2: No. None of us do. But, all right, you sat through it. Since I don't have anything to share.
13: There's, in Bill's folder, there's some cuts.
2: Oh, all right. We'll play them because I promised just a little.

0: Well, no, with the governor.
1: Oh, with Governor McKee.
0: Yeah.
1: All right.
0: Sort of a flip where she sort of now perceives that she's
1: way above the front.
0: Yeah.
1: Yeah, way ahead of the pack, so to speak.
0: Yep. And I think Aaron has...
1: See, I got that vibe from Ken Block yesterday on the Matt Allen show that he was jazzed up about something.
0: Yeah, I think he... It's very interesting. You know, we'll have to listen at noon to hear it, but it was interesting. And Nick has some cuts, I think.
1: All right.
0: I don't know what they are, but...
1: No, I'm fine. No, I want to do a little, I want to let the people have a little flavor.
0: Oh, yeah, no, for sure. But I just wanted to absolutely no editing for content.
1: No, no. And people don't get the question. People want to find an issue. You're not going to find it here.
0: No.
1: They don't get the questions beforehand and all that stuff. No, no. Because that is boring, first of all.
0: Yeah.
1: I would never give a question.
0: I don't go for that.
1: No. All right. Well, what? Tara, do we have enough time right here to do at least one clip? All right, here's one clip from the governor's debate, gubernatorial debate that was held here on WPRO at 9 o'clock, but you're going to hear it at 12 o'clock. Here's a clip.
2: When you come out with things like this that aren't even close to what Rhinelanders care about,
3: cut the line.
2: there's no line.
3: What do you mean?
2: You don't care about the whole process. Listen. You need to...
3: You quit on the Republicans, you quit on the moderates.
2: I'm not going to talk
3: about it. And we have no idea what you are.
1: Well, I'd say that falls into the feisty category. Okay. All right, we have another one? All right, we'll play that one too.
2: If you don't have any answers, you typically go to something like this. Rhode Islanders want answers, Aaron. You don't have them. So you're coming up with whatever you could throw at the wall.
3: I just outlined two plans. You have no plan.
1: All right. Sounds like, and I heard this in the hallways, that, and you're hearing it right now, Ken Block and Aaron Gukian went at each other. What the strategy was there, I don't understand, because Helene is out in front. Now, they're trying to get one, they're each trying to get, you know, the other one to say, I should step out, and neither one of them's going to step out. Were those the only two? Okay. Nothing about the socialism thing? Okay. All right, that's a little flavor. It's all we wanted. A little ketchup on the burger. I'm very much looking forward to hearing the 12 o'clock debate. And then we can chat about it tomorrow. But you're going to hear a lot about it today on WPRO. All right, let me take a break here. And by the way, Channel 12 is releasing new polling data at 5 o'clock today. So that's something that we will be looking at tomorrow as well. It is 11:21.
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4: When you come out with things like this that aren't even close to what Rhode Islanders care
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4: I'm not going to talk
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4: about
5: we have no idea finish, what you are.
3: All right. A little back and forth there. That's Aaron Gukian, the Republican, and independent Ken Block kind of talking over each other until Ken said, I'm not talking over you. And that's just a little preview of what is to come. Now, most people that listen to the debate in this building, and of course we couldn't hear it because we were doing our first hour live from another studio. Most people said that Helena Folks just kind of towed the line. And she knows she's out in front. And at least, you know, the most recent polls show that. Keep in mind, new numbers are coming out from Channel 12 today at 5 o'clock. So it's probably a smart move. Don't make any mistakes. Don't make any, you know, don't make any sharp movements. Just kind of answer the questions. I'm very much looking forward to hearing those answers because I feel like there's not a lot of, you know, specifics sometimes in Helena Folks' answers. They're very generalized. And I'm not sure, and I haven't yet to hear the whole thing, obviously, with you at 12 o'clock, but I'm not sure why she didn't, or why they, I should say, why the two guys didn't go after her more because she's the front runner. And say, you know, where are the details? Where are the specifics? But they're very caught up in trying to one-up each other. And that might turn out to be a distraction. But we'll see. And let me grab a couple of text messages here. 438-9776, 438-WPRO. 241 says they're fighting for second place. What a waste. Well, you know, what happened about a week ago, and I'm sure you were probably listening, but Ken Block had said he's got his own poll numbers. maybe 2 weeks ago now, and that if Aaron dropped out of the race, Aaron Gukian, that he could beat her. His poll number showed. Aaron said, I'm not dropping out of the race. Aaron doesn't have any money left in his campaign unless he got some kind of a influx and didn't tell anybody. And Helena Folks is going to spend about $500,000 peppering the airwaves with ads. So if any of that sways you in any way, shape, or form, you know, I'd love to hear how. 438-9776 on the texting line, 346. What are they going to do as governor to bring down the prices? Probably nothing. No offense. Same person said, hey, Tara, do you know if any of them address the price of food these days in the grocery store? I don't know because I was live on the air, and so I'm going to have to listen in 1.5 hour. We'll all listen together. What can they possibly do to take down food prices? I don't know. They can spin you a tale. Let's see. Folks is loving this. Well, yeah, the two guys on the, you know, on the opposite sides of her are arguing. Greg Amore did that ad because he wants to reinforce his profile. He's a young guy looking ahead. Oh, all right. Well, that's a better answer than I could come up with. Somebody up at the State House actually, because I couldn't understand why he put out a campaign ad if he has nobody running against him. And one of the state reps texted me and said, candidates with no opponent typically release a couple of campaign videos because they don't want to create the impression among voters that they take those voters' votes for granted. Yeah, all right, that makes sense too. Thanking you. 438-9776. We'll take the 11:30 break and get over to Bill Haberman in the newsroom. Who heard some of the debate?
0: No, I heard.
3: Right?
0: No, I heard all of it.
3: All of the debate. Okay.
0: No, not some. All. I'm still recovering as well. So.
3: Really?
0: No,
3: right,
0: I'm the definitely sharpest exchange are between Gukian and Flock. In regard, obviously, they've had the running back and forth the last couple of weeks, right? Of who should stay in and who should stay out.
3: So those were the sharpest. You're the spoiler.
0: Yeah, and so it started. There was a long debate at the start about housing, and then Gukian all of a sudden dropped a bomb on Flock. That you've always quit, and then Block responded some of the cuts we played there, and then it came up a little bit later on in the debate as well, in which Block accused Aaron of essentially filibustering some of his answers and being off topic. So,
3: we go.
0: It's a good debate, and we'll start definitely at noontime. So, I don't know, triangulate, maybe, remember that, of course, with Clinton back in the day, if that's what Helena was trying to do, but maybe it was a
3: triangulate.
0: You remember that? Bill Clinton tried to do that over Congress.
3: Triangulo family.
0: Is that related to what's going on in Cranston?
3: No, I don't know.
0: What a story that was.
3: Oh, yesterday. Allen. Yeah, I know. I was going to try to get to a little of that, but I got caught up in my own
0: situation.
3: Oh,
0: what a story that is. Tara, good morning. Not the news sort of news any gubernatorial candidate wants to hear. Hasbro has told the state it's cutting 587 jobs. It is unclear whether this is all part of the relocation to Boston, which, as we all know, the soon-to-be former Pawtucket-based toy giant announced earlier this year. Getting word from Georgia now, it was a 42-year-old Atlanta man who was killed, thrown from a roller coaster. This is at the Six Flags there. New White House press secretary says the administration is asking for Kimberly Guilfoyle's resignation as U.S. ambassador to Greece. There have been a series of allegations and misdeeds, including Wall Street Journal quoting text messages saying she was hitting up a donor to pay off a credit card bill in exchange for access to the administration. WPR News Time is 11:32.
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6: 195 westbound, a busy ride right now through East Providence. We did have some sort of motorcade moving through that had traffic stopped for a minute, so it's still pretty heavy, but moving much easier. 195 eastbound, busy but moving between 95 and the state line. Looking pretty good on both sides of 95. Warwick.
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3: 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Maybe it's just an entry rail or a grab bar. Maybe some bathroom equipment, a tub cut, so that you want to get in and out of the shower. You don't want to throw your leg over the tub because you could fall. So they make a tub cut, and they just know exactly how to do it. 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
5: If you don't have any answers, you typically go to something like this. Rhode Islanders want answers, Aaron. You don't have them. So you're coming up with whatever you can throw at the wall.
6: I just outlined two plans. You have no plan.
3: So in 20 minutes, you're going to hear, you're going to get Bill Haberman's news first, and then you're going to hear the debate that was taped at 9 o'clock this morning. And that was Ken Block, the independent, going back and forth with Aaron Gukian, the Republican. And apparently, as we'll all soon hear, and you can see it on our social media sites too, just Google WPRO and it's going to be posted everywhere. So you can watch it if you like to watch, body language and all that fun stuff. Helena Foulkes, the Democrat, right in the middle and staying right in the middle and kind of letting the guys have a dust up or two. And probably very strategic of her And it was Doug that was saying it was a different Helena Folks than when she was debating with Dan McKee. Because she did get very feisty. You know, simmer down, calm down, all that stuff that she was doing. Apparently she didn't do that today. So we'll see how that works out. And maybe you have different opinions. Who knows? Different day, different debate, different format, different questions. Hopefully you get some substance in there from the candidates. Frank in Barrington on WPRO. Hi, Frank.
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7: I've been listening to these political debates. I've been listening to the airwaves. I was with my brother-in-law over the weekend. He has been in finance and in medical field as far as marketing for his whole life. He's saying to me the biggest issues in this state right now are Medicaid, which the reimbursement is terrible with bleeding doctors in the different states, particularly Massachusetts. The other thing he questioned, now he lives out of state. He will never come back to Rhode Island. The biggest thing he said, you've got a 1.1 to 1.2 million population that is consistent. It's been like this probably for the past 10 years. Why do you have a budget that keeps growing?
3: Yeah.
7: It's been growing, $15 billion. We should have a population of 1.7 million people, which would maybe closely justify that budget. He said, and the politicians, when they don't have an answer, they'll just give you generic talking points.
3: Mm-hmm.
7: Example, like maybe Helena Folks will say, I am going to cut property taxes and here's my plan. Maybe Ken Block would say, I'm going to give more Medicaid reimbursements. Maybe Duquesne will say, we're going to give you more tax relief as far as the state income tax. None of them are given specifics. And my brother-in-law said, when they don't give specifics, they don't have a plan. That's what seems to be going on with, as far as my thought process. How does that sound to you, Tara?
3: Well, that's what that, I mentioned it myself, Frank, that you know, I don't know why the two gentlemen, didn't turn to Helena Folks and say just exactly what you just said. You know, the Democrats have been in power forever and ever and ever. And you explain it. You're part of the team now. You're the Democratic darling, right? So I don't know why. And I have to listen to the debates because I can't surmise what happened because I was, you know, we were doing two different things. I don't know. And you're absolutely right. Plus, I was kind of listening to you going through the numbers that you were talking about with your relative. Plus, you know, what another big cost is how many children we have in school. You know, we're maybe close to 20,000 per student per year. I think it used to be like 17 or 18,000. And
7: right.
3: I thought we lost like 9,000 students. So the numbers just keep going up as other numbers. It should be balancing out more, and it just never does. And so if she wants to be the top Democrat or one of the top Democrats, you could turn it on her. Now, she could also turn around and say, hey, listen, I haven't even been in office yet, so you can't blame me. But if you want to peg it as 80 years of Democratic rule, what do we have to show for it? That would have been a question, right? Or could be a question.
7: Exactly.
3: Still.
7: And the other thing, part of the conversation was we're losing working population, but we're gaining assistant population.
3: Oh, yeah, absolutely.
7: That the state is teetering.
3: It's unsustainable.
7: It is. And you and I have talked before on the airways. This is unsustainable, and we're probably at a reflection point here. There's something's got to happen, and if it doesn't, God, I hate to think of the consequences, possibly bankruptcy, all of a sudden, a massive cut in benefits to people who need it. I just don't know what's going to happen.
3: Yeah, no, listen, whoever wants that job, and sometimes I get all amped up about the debates and everything like that, and then I'm like, ooh, why do they even want that job? Three of them want it, so we'll have to see what happens.
7: You know what I've come out of all this, Tara? I've come up with one specific point. Everybody hates Trump. Every one of them, their talking point.
3: Oh, the three candidates. Oh, no, Aaron Gukian seems to say he's got a line to the president.
7: Yeah, but I don't know. It's just, I'm just, my head is spinning on this election. And I've been a Rhode Islander just for my whole life, and I just hope things change. I hope a month or 2 months after the election, I can call you back one day and say, wow, things are starting to look good. I like his or her cabinet. I like the talking points. Mm-hmm. Let's just hope, right, Tara?
3: We can only hope. We can only hope, Frank. Call me anytime, by the way.
7: Anytime. I enjoy it, Tara.
3: Oh, I do too. Thank you. Thank you, Frank. I don't know what we're going to be saying after Election Day, but we'll probably have plenty to say. To the texting line we go, 438-9776. Oh, gosh. Let's see. Good morning, Tara, 225. I'm so sick of these Democrats. I just heard an ad for Jack Reed this morning telling us that we're paying for these high electric bills because of Trump's war. What a lie. Well, what did I hear over and over again? 40% of our electric bill is because of our legislature and the Green Bill, or the Green Go Green initiatives. Is that correct? Is that what some of the Republican candidates are talking about? But it's very convenient to blame Washington, as always, for everything. 617, folks' approach is different this time because her opponents are stabbing each other in the back. She probably doesn't need to crack a sweat, is what she's thinking. 438-9776, 438-WPRO. Let's see. Well, this is a nice, simple message. 352 says, regionalize, regionalize, regionalize, regionalize. Yeah, Rhode Island does not like to not have its own little fiefdoms. I'm getting punchy, getting ready for the debate. I really want to hear it. And by the way, I didn't tell this to Nick Flanagan. I saw a 3. Yesterday, I saw cutting across over to Massachusetts. Where was I going over there? Oh, I was going to hit the bank. $3.99 a gallon in Seekonk. Is that crazy? I saw a 3. And now, granted, it was a penny less than the 4, but I was very happy. And the reason why I just reminded you of that is, or told you that, is because AAA just came out with their. Usually it's a Monday, but yesterday was a holiday. Gas down 5 cents. Gasoline prices are easing slightly throughout most of the Northeast, but ongoing conflict in the Middle East, high prices. So Rhode Island, this is current price, $4.27 a gallon. Massachusetts, $4.31 a gallon, and Connecticut, $4.40 a gallon. I saw $3.99 at the Mobile yesterday in Seekonk. I'm going to go today to see if it's still there, because I had plenty of gas yesterday, but I ran around a lot yesterday. I didn't tell you that, Nick Flanagan. I saw $3.99. I saw a 3. Have you seen 3s coming in? Because AAA tells us that we're all in the 4 still. Mass, Connecticut, and Rhode Island.
8: I had to get gas on Friday, and it was $3.95.
3: Really?
8: Yeah.
3: But in Mass?
8: In Mass. Yeah, it was in Seekonk.
3: All right. 346 says, I hear you talking about gas prices. How about a gas tax holiday here in Rhode Island, just like Massachusetts? Well, I've been screaming for that for a while. Nate, also for a sales tax holiday. Why can't we do that? I don't know why they don't get asked these questions, but I suppose they can say it when they're not in office and then try to figure it out when they get in there. But we do have a heavy gas tax, about 40 cents, I think, a gallon, somewhere around there. Tom's in Massachusetts. Good morning, Tom.
9: Yeah, yesterday I paid $3.84 at Sal's Gas in Holbrook, Massachusetts. And I just wanted to add one thing. You had brought it up a little earlier, but if it turns out Ilhan Omar lied on her immigration papers, she should be treated like everyone else that lies on their immigration papers, because as I've told you many times, my wife came here from the Philippines, and if she lies on any of those papers under the penalty of perjury, she can be denied entry as well as possibly be deported.
3: Oh, yeah. They're talking about a denaturalization or something.
9: I truly hope it happens, because she's made many statements in the past about how she despises this country. She's insulted Americans. And, you know, Ronald Reagan, his last speech when he left office as the president, he talked about the virtue of immigrants. And one of his last sentences in that speech was, "We need new blood." And I'm paraphrasing, but he said, "We have the immigrant that gives more than they take." And I'm sorry, but she is the exact opposite of that. And she just has an attitude of somehow this country owes her something, and we don't owe her a damn thing. And I despise the woman. Hmm. Thank you.
3: Okay. Thank you, Tom. I think we talked about that yesterday. I think Tom said the same thing. But I wasn't talking about that today, but okay. We got that on the record. I got an email here. Tara at 630WPRO.com. Debbie says, "Hi, Tara. If Rhode Island would lose its sanctuary state status, there would be no housing crisis. Just cooperate with ICE." It's 11:51.
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3: Rhode Island, this one's for you. On October 17th, this Saturday, United Way of Rhode Island celebrates 100 years of community impact with a special centennial water fire in downtown Providence. 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So if you've never been to water fire, this is the night to go. The fires begin lighting at around 6 p.m., creating an unforgettable backdrop for an evening with friends and family, neighbors, and community partners. 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So join United Way and celebrate the next chapter of Rhode Island's story. October 17th.
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2: All right, so as we go through... we go through the day, you're going to hear coming up at 12 o'clock, right after Bill's news, you're going to hear the latest gubernatorial debate right here on WPRO, hosted by Bill Bartholomew, and you have Ken Block, independent, Helena Folks, Democrat, and of course, Aaron Gukian, Republican. And I guess in a few moments, you'll hear that occasionally they go back and forth, mostly the men going back and forth with each other. And Helena Folks staying in her lane, so to speak. And her lane is out in front. Let me squeeze on here, David in a car. Good morning, David.
4: Yeah, good morning. Thank you for taking my call. I was all ready to vote for Block, but he gave some real word salad answers to Gene Valicente. When Gene asked him about ICE, it was like he doesn't want our policemen or our police organizations to communicate with them, which is probably 99% of the problem when you have these protests that people have been killed.
2: Well, I got to say, David, hold on. I don't think he said that. And I'm kind of fact checking here, but he said they've got to work.
4: Yeah,
2: they've got to work together better. There's always going to be, once in a while it does. He didn't say don't communicate with them. I didn't hear that.
4: Yeah, I thought he said I want the police to be as far away from ICE operations as possible. And to me, that's 99% of the problem, that you have ICE trying to do crowd control when they should be apprehending illegals and local police should be handling protesters and the crowd. And that answer I didn't like. I guess you could check me, but that's what I thought I heard. And the other thing was, he did not come out and advocate for a pipeline. He's blaming all the high energy costs for gas on taxes. And I agree with the Green New Deal. Yeah, that's taxes. But anytime you've had anybody on the show or any of the other hosts, it's always been that Mar Healey shot down the pipeline. And that's why we pay so much for our energy, our gas, which windmills and solar panels are not going to.
2: All right. Thank you, David. I'm going to say this to everybody listening. Go back and listen to the debate. He's paraphrasing and I think misrepresenting some of the answers that Ken Block gave. I don't have them in front of me because he's talking about a completely different debate. So there's that. But take that with a grain of salt, because I think he paraphrased it to his own opinions. And I really don't think that Ken Block said either of those two things, whether it's the pipeline or ICE, dealing with ICE. So go back and listen if you want. That's Channel 10. But right now, coming up, is our debate. So stay tuned to the Matt Allen Show, the first hour of the Matt Allen Show. Then you'll get to hear from Matt coming up. And we'll be back tomorrow at 9. Thank you, Nick Flanagan, the one and only, and Bill Haberman has your news. Have a great day.
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5: If you don't have any answers, you typically go to something like this. Rhode Islanders want answers, Aaron. You don't have them. So you're coming up with whatever you can throw at
6: just
5: the wall.
6: Just outline two plans. 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
0: Look on WPRO, latest debate for governor is going to air next. Elena Bonanno, folks, Aaron Kukian and Ken Block, you're both there. The Republican Independent continuing their back and forth over the recent weeks. Who's the legit opponent? The Democratic frontrunner.
5: When you come at with things like this that aren't even close to what Rhode Islanders care
6: you
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6: You quit on the Republicans. 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
0: And that entire debate coming up next after this news update on WPRO. Already it'll be posted as well. 99.7WPRO.com. You can listen on demand again as the debate in the gubernatorial campaign rolls this morning through WPRO. To continue on, just in Washington, Kimberly Guilfoyle is out as U.S. Ambassador to Greece. This is after the call of the White House press secretary. Let's bring aboard ABC's Karen Travers with more this morning from the White House.
7: White House press secretary Katie Zakaria says Kimberly Guilfoyle has been asked to resign her position as U.S. ambassador to Greece. Zakaria told reporters Tuesday morning,
8: "She has been a wonderful asset to the team, and we wish her well."
7: Guilfoyle was engaged to the president's son, Don Jr., for 4 years. She's facing corruption allegations, including that she allegedly tried to pressure a Trump donor to pay off her $100,000 credit card bill before her confirmation hearing. On Monday, the president said he was looking into firing Guilfoyle, saying, quote, "We're not happy." Karen Travers, ABC News, the White House.
0: In Georgia today, they say it was a 42-year-old Atlanta man thrown to his death from the roller coaster at Six Flags. ABC's Faith Abube has more in the investigation.
9: The incident on the Goliath happening just before 4 p.m. Monday. Witnesses telling ABC News that one of the ride's restraints unlatched, sending a male passenger flying.
10: He turns sideways and he's flipping in the air. He comes down, he slams down on our cart.
9: According to those eyewitness accounts, the man slamming into the ride and fellow park goers multiple times.
10: People reached out trying to grab him
9: before plunging to the ground.
0: That's ABC's Faith Abube reporting in Atlanta. And WPR Business News, Hasbro notifying the state it is cutting hundreds of jobs by the end of the year. Channel 10's Brian Crandall is outside of headquarters there, says this is a notice about those jobs being relocated to the Seaport District in Boston this morning. That was a plan announced last year. It is unclear how many of the employees here in Rhode Island are going to be making that move. According to the filing with the state, again, DLT, those layoffs and job terminations are effective on Christmas Eve. Sentencing is today in Los Angeles for Duane Davis, who was convicted for orchestrating the murder of Tupac Shakur in 1996. The one-time leader of the Southside Compton Crips is facing life in prison without parole. Coming up, as the WPRO news continues, traffic updates on the way, the AccuWeather forecast, that's coming up as well. And the debate is on the way next. WPRO's Bill Bartholomew, joined by the three candidates running for governor. Coming up next, WPRO News Time is 12:03.
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2: 195 westbound, heavy but moving past Broadway to the Washington Bridge. Eastbound looks pretty good getting out of the city. Some busy spots, but no delays. 95 north or south getting in and out of Providence. We've got some midday road work happening. 99 southbound after Sales Hill Road, just under the speed limit getting through that. We do have backup on both sides of 114 for work on the Mount Hope Bridge. I'm Robin Murphy with your right in the traffic.
0: 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The WPRO AccuWeather forecast, what you see is what you get. Maybe a couple of degrees warmer, cloudy and cool today. Temperature is going to stall out in the low 60s. A shower or two is possible this afternoon and this evening. Temperature is going to hold steady. This is a warm front that's coming through tomorrow. Temperature is going to make a run near the record. The record for the day is 81 degrees. We'll be very close to it. That's not sticking. We'll turn cool again for Thursday. Wind-driven heavy rain is on the way Thursday and Friday, and then perhaps the coolest air of the season so far for the coming weekend. The possibilities there for a general freeze Saturday night into Sunday morning. Again, just clouds. Coolish today. Our winds are fairly light out of the east-northeast. Here in Providence, current temperature 58 degrees. I'm Bill Haberman, WPR News. 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
26: This is the WPRO Bartholomew Town Gubernatorial Debate. I'm Bill Bartholomew. Our candidates, Democrat Helena Bonanno-Folks, Republican Aaron Gukian, and Independent Ken Block. I drew the order for both our first answer and closing remarks ahead of the broadcast. We begin with Republican Aaron Gukian. Why should you be Rhode Island's next governor?
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26: Thank you, Mr. Gukian. Helena Bonanno-Folks, Democrat, why should you be Rhode Island's next governor?
28: Well, thanks for having us. Maybe just a little bit about myself. I'm a mom of four. I just became a grandmother this year. I'm a cancer survivor. I started working at CVS right out of school and I was in a cubicle. I ended up having almost every job you could have, including running the retail business. And I got to lead our decision to get rid of cigarettes. I was also responsible for 200,000 people and an $80 billion budget. I beat the incumbent governor by 25 points in the Democratic primary because people are ready for change. I won every city and town. People are tired of government not working. So my focus is going to be on making your lives better with housing that you can afford, good paying jobs, and a healthcare system that really works. And ultimately, I want to allow all our children and grandchildren to have a great life here in this state.
26: All right. Thank you, Ms. Folks. Ken Block, independent candidate for governor. Why should you be Rhode Island's next governor?
29: I'm running for governor because what we've been doing hasn't worked. Rhode Islanders are hurting. Too many cannot afford the basics. often because our government makes them too expensive with taxes and fees. We have an affordability problem, and it is our government. No governor in decades has tackled our chronically underperforming economy and public schools. Why? Because it's hard. We can fix it. We have to. We keep electing the same kind of governor. You know the type. Governors who cede control, power, and your checkbooks to special interests. Governors who don't understand the details, who say one thing while doing the opposite. Helena's hypocrisy will show itself today. There is a huge difference between myself and my opponent. I will always tell you the truth. I will always tell you what I will do and why, instead of what I think you want to hear. Bad government carries terrible costs. Those with the least need better. Our schools must be better. I'm running to make Rhode Island better for all of us.
1: All right. Thank you, Mr. Block. We'll stick with you for our first question here today, and we'll move across the table here, left to right. How do we solve Rhode Island's housing crisis?
29: All right. We're jumping right to it. We have two parts of the housing crisis. One part is market housing, where you're just selling it for whatever it's worth on the market. And the other is we have to have affordable housing for people who cannot afford to live in homes because it costs too much to construct them and to live in them. So what we need to do when to build affordable housing, we have to subsidize the cost of that housing somehow because the people who live in it can't afford the full cost. And the trick is it's exceedingly expensive to do. $150 million subsidizes under 400 units of affordable housing if you have to subsidize the biggest part of it. So for me, the government should do what it's good at. We should identify the land. We should acquire land. We should work with the planners in each city and town. And we should come up with what the mix of housing could be and prepare the land and go out to bid for the solution. We do that, and we're going to be able to pick away at it. There is no magic sauce here because the problem is so severe and the cost is so high to deliver an affordable solution.
1: Ms. Folks, how do we solve Rhode Island's housing crisis?
28: Well, it is the number one crisis that I hear from Rhode Islanders, and honestly, that doesn't sound like a plan to me. I'm really focused on the middle class in our state. I think about teachers and firefighters and construction workers. There's not a single city or town where they can afford to buy a home. And the answer here is we have to build a lot more homes and apartments. It's a supply issue. When I put my plan together, I looked across the country. You can look at a couple markets like Austin, Texas, and Denver, Colorado. The way they have solved the crisis and they have brought rents down and prices down is they've built a lot more houses. And so that's what my plan does. We'll build 20,000 new homes and apartments. I want to use the millionaire's tax. I'm the only person in this race who wants a millionaire's tax, and I want to use that money to go build those homes with a revolving fund. We can make a big difference and be a leader in this country.
1: Okay, and Mr. Keane, the housing crisis.
3: Yeah, and I believe Helena's plan is the biggest con job. There's not enough land, and it will not work, and she wants to tax you more. My plan is simple. Veterans Village, which I believe can go into Patriots Village. As we get savings, we can work with the administration, get a certain percentage. And what we can do is modular homes and mobile homes with wraparound services, protect the people that protect us, able-bodied men and women that are National Guardsmen or military. When they come back, they can live in these homes, and we can get transportation to places like Quonset, where they need 8,000 new jobs. We have to work with light infrastructure. I was the former chairman of the Warwick Sewer Authority. So if we get some savings, we can then get a match from the federal government. I am the only candidate that can work with the Trump administration and get us federal dollars. It's so important to fix not only the housing crisis, but the bridges. Thank you.
1: He says your housing plan is a con job. Your reaction?
28: Well, my takeaway from both of these folks is they don't really think there's a housing crisis. You know, the average income for a family in this state right now is $88,000 a year, but the median price of a house is $540,000.
1: Let's reset if we could. Is there a housing crisis in Rhode Island right now?
29: There's no doubt. Yeah, I've never denied it.
1: Aaron Gukin, housing crisis in Rhode Island, yes or no?
3: Yes, and that's why I want to do Veterans Village with wraparound services. And
28: right, but that's not really addressing.
3: And social issues.
1: Yes, folks, let's get into the specifics of your plan. We'll obviously have a chance for all of us
3: to
1: do so.
3: Her plan is to tax more.
26: is your plan to tax more?
28: My plan is to use the millionaire's tax to create a revolving fund that will build 20,000 new homes and apartments. There is a whole lot of bureaucracy today that gets in the way of building new homes. We have to go attack that problem at both the state and local level. But we also need to create more reasons to get moving faster. And again, you can look at other cities across this country who have done it effectively. I want to do that for the people of Rhode Island. We are losing young people. They're leaving this state because it's so expensive. And a lot of my people my age have young kids living back at home in their 20s and 30s. They can't afford a home. So we have to do something dramatically different. And my plan is the most dramatically different and will make a real impact for Rhode Islanders.
26: What would the block administration housing strategy look like as compared to what we've heard?
29: I want to address Helena's plan first, and then I can certainly get more into it. And I thought long and hard about how to describe this, and I wrote it down so I got it right. You can have a fund that revolves, or you can have a fund that builds affordable housing, but you can't have both. Because the only way to make a $500,000 home affordable is to have it cost $100,000 to $150,000 instead. And the only way to get there is with a subsidy. Helena's housing plan is designed to help rich developers get cheap loans to build luxury units, not build housing for people in need. A plan that doesn't add up is not a plan. At worst, it's false hope. And I suggest Helena get busy with some spreadsheets.
26: Your reaction?
28: Do you want to talk about your plan?
29: Yeah. My plan is, first of all, we have to plan. We can't just... The plan is to plan.
3: That's what he does all the time. Talk about plans.
29: Sure. But here's the problem. Our government loves to jump right in and throw things against the wall, and we don't think and we don't plan, and we lose $18 million in charter care. It is important for government to take a pause and make sure that you understand everything that needs to be done before you commit taxpayer money, because if you look at 38 studios all the way through to we cannot go and move without laying the groundwork and making sure that we can do it. And right now, what I'm hearing across the board, you guys are saying build, but you can't build until you know where. And until you have a dependable funding stream to do it. And let's be clear here. What we need is affordable housing. And to build affordable housing costs us substantially more than any other kind of housing. And we don't have the funding stream for that.
26: Let's talk about some solid ground here, if we can, before we go any further. Number one, space to build. Where do you imagine, if in both of your cases, Mr. Grecke and Ms. Folks, where do you imagine development could happen here in Rhode Island?
3: Well, first, I had a press release that had a permitting czar. We need to expedite permitting and work with the local towns, and especially the rural towns that are being kind of forced to do certain things. I think if we do a ground-up approach, well, a lot of this pushback, especially with the ADUs, I think if we just work with the areas that are around Quonset, we need to get transportation to the workers and make it easier back and forth. So we're going to have to work with

0: I do want to point out a distinction. So Ken's talking about affordable housing. I'm talking about housing that's affordable. What I mean by that is for teachers and firefighters and construction workers. Okay. So it is building more housing. So where would I do it? First, I want to lean into the cities and towns that want it. And there are a lot of them. I'll start with Providence. We have so many empty parking lots in Providence. You go down North Main Street towards Pawtucket and Central Falls. Think about all the empty lots and abandoned buildings, historic mills that can be converted to apartments. So there's a lot of opportunity. You know, I now drive around the state looking at all these empty places where we could build great housing. There's a lot of it. We just need to put our mind to it and really build the housing that people can afford. Yesterday, someone sent me information. They want to come build a company here in Rhode Island, a modular housing company, because I do want to attract one so we can create more jobs. I was looking at units that are 350 square feet, one bedroom units that retail for $100,000. That's the kind of opportunity that we will find that'll make a real difference for families in this state.
1: Your reaction?
2: Yeah, I've talked to many communities in Western Rhode Island and Southern Rhode Island, and the reception that I got when we talked about affordable housing was, "Don't come anywhere near us with it." So this is one of the reasons that we have to lay the groundwork, and we have to have conversations with each community. We have to help them understand what they want and need, and what we believe they need, and we need to work it out together. Right. I mean, it is no small deal right now that most Rhode Island communities don't want to build at all. And so we have to start there before we can even begin thinking about where we and how we commit the money. We don't even have go right now.
3: Well, I don't think this has to be affordable housing. I think it just has to be housing that we work with the different contractors, specifically at Quonset Point, where, you know, the future of our whole economy, or at least a big portion of it, will be defense. Obviously, healthcare, which I hope we can talk about the healthcare hurricane hitting our state.
2: Yeah. I mean, there's no difference between affordable housing and housing that's affordable. If the people who are going to live in it can't afford it in the first place, we have to come up with the money to make it affordable. There's no other way to do it.
1: So the distinction here we're talking about, just to be clear, is a capital A affordable, Section 8 versus workforce housing, so to speak. So we're talking about, when you say affordable, it's a lowercase a. You're not talking about Section 8 housing.
2: Whoever it is, if they can't afford the full price of the residence, it has to be subsidized somehow, whether you're subsidizing 30% of it or 80% of it. We have to subsidize
1: it. Do we agree on that point, that the subsidy is...
0: No,
1: is
0: I don't agree with that. You need to build more housing. That's how you start to bring the price down. You know that, Ken. It's supply and demand. We don't have enough supply. Last year, we were last in the country in housing production on per capita basis. So when you look at Austin, Texas, when you look at Denver, Colorado, how do they solve the housing crisis? They build a lot more houses and apartments, and rents come down. 5% in Austin, 3% in Denver. Those are the places that are making a difference. That's market-driven, building housing that families can afford, and that's what we need to do in the state.
3: Yes, and I think it's very important that Helena has a plan, I have a plan, you don't have a plan. That's very obvious. All you want to do is keep talking about plans but not actually solve. I'm a problem solver. And also, I will say Helena earned her right to be here. She won the primary. I earned my right. I still have no idea. You were a moderate, then you're a Republican, now you're an independent. You've cut the line. And I don't think that's the United States or the Rhode Island way.
1: Is that something you'd like to respond to, Mr. Block?
2: Rhode Islanders are hurting, Aaron. They want answers to the problems that are facing them right now. I guarantee you, very few people in this state care at all about the issue you just raised right now. They want to figure out which of the three of us has the answers to the problems that we have. And when you come out with things like this that aren't even close to what Rhode Islanders care about. There's no line.
3: What do you mean?
2: You don't care about the whole process. Listen, you need to...
3: You quit on the Republicans, you quit on the moderates.
2: I'm not going to talk...
3: And we have no idea what you are.
2: Finish, Mr. and then King. I'll finish. I'm not going to talk over any one of you.
3: Okay, that's fine.
2: So the bottom line is, if you don't have any answers, you typically go to something like this. Rhode Islanders want answers, Aaron. You don't have them. So you're coming up with whatever you can throw at the wall.
3: I just outlined two plans. You have no plan.
1: Let's stick with the housing, just a few quick hits here, yes or no's. Should we ban private equity from buying housing in Rhode Island, or at least put a moratorium in place across left, right to left, starting with Mr. Kukian?
3: I think we have to analyze it. I don't think we should ban everything, but I do think that you always have to need capital. But I think if you have a private-public, you know, public-private partnership, you work with the federal government, But obviously, we need to push back because they're buying up too many homes.

0: especially around URI.
1: Ms. Folks? Yes, yes. Private equity is a big problem in housing, and we should make sure they are not a part of this.
2: Mr. Block.
3: Of all the places not to study it, this is the place. Of course, private equity shouldn't be buying up our housing stock. I'd like to see our colleges using less market-based housing stock to house students. We should have more dorms in our colleges as much as possible. There are ways that we can free up the stock that we have right now, and we need to look at that carefully because we have to move quickly.
2: Mr. Grukian had mentioned rural communities, southern Rhode Island communities. What about, is the Scituate Reservoir or the Big River Management Area, are they in play as a place that you would at least explore developing housing? Mr. Block.
3: I don't even know if that's buildable land or not, so it's the first I've heard anyone suggest it. It would seem to me that that's probably not the most ideal place to do it.
2: Ms. Folks.
1: No, I want to first focus on the places that are looking for housing. There are a lot of communities that are even in southern Rhode Island and rural communities. I'll give you two examples. I spent a day out on Block Island with people who really care about housing that works for the people who are living and working on the island. They're doing some very creative things that I think could be helpful for the rest of the state. Little Compton, another very rural town that wants to make sure that firefighters and teachers can afford to live there. So I think we can learn from each other, but there's a lot of good things happening, and I will be the governor who pulls everyone together and leans into this issue so we can bring prices down.
2: Thank you. Scituate Reservoir, Big River Management Area, are they something you'd explore?
0: Yeah, this is, again, why I want a permitting czar to streamline and also work with all the different 39 cities and towns to see who is available and who wants it and who doesn't. But again, we have to have these conversations. We have to get people, you know, in rooms, leave your stripes at the door and say, what can we do, not what can't we do?
2: Okay, Ms. Folks, how do you compel or incentivize, I suppose, municipalities? I'll give you, you have the endorsement of Mayor Policina in Johnson. He's also been on record saying, hey, look, there are aspects of workforce housing that we don't want. Look at the George Waterman Highway situation, that the 200 and some odd units were supposed to come online. The city or town, I should say, essentially squashed that. How do you work with a municipality that just outright says, we don't want it? You said you want to work the ones that do want to build housing. How do you compel or incentivize a place like Johnston?
1: Well, as I said, in my life, what I've learned about change is you lean into the places that want it first. And so I'll go way back in my career. I was responsible for developing CVS's loyalty program called Extra Care. A lot of people pushed back in the company. They didn't want it. And I leaned into the people who did and started working with them. And their sections of the business really took off. So I learned a big lesson there, which is you can spend a lot of time fighting the people who don't want it, or you can lean into the ones who do. So I think about the mayors who are really looking for lots more housing, and I will be working with them first. There are many, many of them.
2: Your strategy with municipalities that are resistant to workforce housing development.
0: Yeah, I would actually agree with Alina. I think you have to work with people that want to work with the other communities. But she does keep bringing up her CVS time, and I hope we can talk about healthcare and how she cashed in on opioids and then moved on and just... She's basically, you know, I've never seen someone that has benefited from capitalism so much, and now she's in for socialism, and she backs a mayor, especially a person that's on the record for defund police. And lastly, when I was at, you know, the Columbus Day Parade, you know, the Rep Morales, who might be the mayor, he didn't even show up. And I thought it was offensive to the Italian community. And
2: but what does that
0: shocked.
2: Have to do with compelling or incentivizing municipalities that aren't
0: resistant
2: to workforce housing?
0: Well, I just answered the question in regards to municipalities. I think you got to bring people together, and you got to start talking and getting people to see who wants it.
2: Okay,
0: and
2: wait,
0: then
2: wait,
0: once
2: Mr. Block,
0: it, we go from there.
3: That's my idea.
2: Mr. Block, your reaction?
0: You actually have a plan for something.
3: He's actually saying what I've been saying all the way along. We have to talk to the communities first before we can build. That which is exactly
0: is
3: what you just
0: epiphany?
3: Said.
0: That, that, we that, all that, say that.
3: No, that's what you just said. You were just
0: all
3: attacking
0: three of us
3: for
0: agree
3: it.
0: On that.
3: Right. So yeah,
0: so
3: I'm
0: it's
3: right.
0: It's not yours, Ken.
3: It's okay,
0: the group.
3: All right.
2: Moving on here. One last housing. Look, housing is front and center. Just the affordability crisis, and yeah. I think we can all agree on that. You all have said there's a housing crisis. Providence did in fact likely elect David Morales as incoming mayor, we'll say that, and a city council. Looks like rent stabilization is coming to Providence. Will you, as governor, work with the city of Providence as it tries to implement rent stabilization, or will you stand in the way of that in any way, shape, or form, beginning with you, Mr. Grukian?
0: Yeah, I'm going to back the police.
2: Rent stabilization.
0: Rent stabilization, absolutely not.
2: You'll, as governor, you would use the, try to compel the city of Providence through any mechanism, or at least the bully pulpit, to stay away from rent stabilization.
0: Socialism does not work. It will be chaos, just like it was in 2020 in Providence. We see it in France. We see it everywhere. And I'm a capitalist, and I just can't understand this whole process. It doesn't work. It's scary. We see it across the country. And even the mayor of Providence would not endorse this gentleman. It's just absolute. It's going to be terrible, and it's going to implode.
2: Thank you, Mr. Kikian. Ms. Folks, as governor, would you in any way, shape, or form, bully pulpit or policy, try to intervene in the implementation of rent stabilization in Providence?
1: Well, I'm opposed to rent stabilization. I've talked about that because I think the best way to bring housing prices down, as I said, is to build a lot more of them. Now, David Morales says he also wants to build more, so I'm looking forward to working with him. I have concerns about how many developers will step up to do that if they see rent control coming down. So what I would use is the power of persuasion, try to push back, to try to work with the mayor, to help him understand maybe there's a different path. But I think that he is reflecting a lot of what I hear from many people in Providence, which is the rent is too high. It's gone up dramatically post-COVID. People are hurting. So I hear that. I want to be a collaborative governor who works with the mayor to really make the city of Providence work.
2: And Mr. Block, on rent stabilization.
3: Yeah, rent stabilization hasn't worked in a lot of places where it's been tried. It typically gets unwound at some point. I believe it would be a mistake. I believe it would cause a lot of trouble in Providence, in the rental market, and for those who own those units. So I would use the bully pulpit. I would I plan on meeting with whoever the next mayor of Providence is going to be extensively, because we have a lot of work to do to make the capital city a place where businesses and people want to come again, and we have work to do.
2: All right. Thank you, Mr. Block. Let's move on to a different general topic here. You're listening to the Bartholomew Town WPRO debate. I'm Bill Bartholomew, Ken Block, Independent, Helena Bonanno, folks, Democrat, Aaron Gukian, Republican, here in studio. Thank you all for being here today.
0: Thank you.
2: Ms. Folks, what's the biggest thing you learned from the Washington Bridge fiasco?
1: The way you deal with a crisis really matters to people. I think there are a lot of questions still that we need to understand in terms of how we got there. But I think when you have a crisis, you have to act with urgency. You have to show real empathy, and you have to hold people responsible. There has to be a level of accountability. A couple of the things that I heard from Rhode Islanders that were most frustrating were the governor seeming to downplay the impact it was having on people's lives, and they were stuck in traffic and they were really angry. A feeling that he would create a day of reckoning, and there hasn't been one. And then I've been most critical of the fact that he didn't let go of Peter Alviti fast enough. Look, this was a very important issue for the people of our state. It is now incredibly expensive, and it's mostly hurt people's faith in government. And that's what bothers me the most. So how you deal with a crisis matters a lot. I've dealt with a lot of crises in my life, and they are never fun, but you have to listen and learn and be there for people.
2: Mr. Block, what's the biggest lesson you learned from the Washington Bridge saga?
3: Look, the way we handled everything post-crisis was completely wrong, but that's not the biggest lesson. The biggest lesson is, how did it happen in the first place? We allowed a bridge to degrade to the point of failure, and it took the DOT by surprise. That is the question, and the lesson is, how did it happen? And how do we make sure it never happens again? We haven't received any kind of information about that. The drains on that bridge were so clogged that there were trees growing out of them. That's one of the major reasons why that bridge has failed. We aren't maintaining our infrastructure well enough. Of that, I'm certain. So the biggest takeaway from all of this is why, what led up to it. Most importantly, are there other Washington bridges out there? Because my wife works in Providence, and she's a school teacher. She had days, especially in the early times, where it took her 3 to 4 hours to drive the 12 miles she had to drive. It was horrific. And depending on the day, you can get across that bridge in 20 minutes, or you can get across that bridge in 2 hours and 20 minutes. And it makes anyone's job and anyone's life very hard, because you can't plan for it.
2: What's your biggest takeaway, Mr. Gukian?
0: Well, one, I'm the only candidate that can work with the federal government, too, and I'm having advanced conversations with the administration, Secretary Transportation Duffy, so we can come in here and fix it. I've already said we need a quarterback as like an engineer that is hired by the Department of Transportation in the state that can, especially with a structural background, who can, you know, really work and expedite this. But what I learned the most was when I was the executive director of the Rhode Island Dental Association, there was no tier. I think it was $2,500. That was it. They lost 40%. They couldn't get people there. All of our small businesses were crushed, and they just didn't get the capital out. And one of the reasons is, you know, people are just not working with this administration. I don't care who the president is. You can't tell the president, oh, I'm not going to work with you. I can't stand you. I'm a Republican. I support the Second Amendment, support the Constitution, and I can't wait to work with the administration to fix the roads and bridges. And what we need is federal dollars. Simple enough.
3: Okay. You know, some of our roads will rattle your teeth, but I don't see how the Dental Association has any other relevance to talking about how we fix our roads.
0: Well, actually, no. The bridge, when it was closed, the small businesses were crushed. And then, therefore, we went through a whole application process. We did the surveys. We did everything we did. We bubbled it up to the Commerce Corporation that was supposed to give out grants. And, unfortunately, all they gave out was $2,500. They lost thousands of dollars. And then there wasn't even any tax rebates. There wasn't anything. We need to act. We need to get people moving. We had to figure out what was going on. And we didn't I didn't think the governor did a good job communicating with the press and the people on what was happening. Mm-hmm. So it's a communication problem, and it's a money problem. And Aaron Gukan can do that with the federal government, and that's what we need, dollars.
2: Thank you, Mr. Gukan. To your general statements there, two pieces. One, Ms. Folks, will you work with the federal government? Would you work with a Republican president, Donald Trump, or Democratic president, any president, on matters related to Rhode Island, including roads?
1: Absolutely. When you are governor, you work with everyone, both sides of the party, both inside the state, in Washington, D.C. That's your job, is to fight for the people of Rhode Island.
2: And Mr. Block, would you work with the existing administration and potential future Republican or Democrat
3: administrations? Absolutely. Rhode Island has immediate needs. We need the federal government to help us, not hurt us. And the best way to make sure that happens is communicate, communicate, communicate.
2: Something you mentioned there, bridge quarterback. Ms. Folks, you've also been on record saying, and Mr. Block, actually all of you have been on record saying that there would be some alteration to the DOT structure in different ways. Your bridge quarterback idea, something in Rhode Island that we've learned over time is that our executive compensation is much lower than neighboring states. In fact, we just saw executive compensation increases that took place during the McKee administration, and they're still below our neighboring states. Would you raise executive compensation to attract state worker talent, including your bridge quarterback?
0: Yeah, and it's an engineering bridge quarterback. But yes, I think also we can look at full-time employees. You can blend them as people retire. But as we work with Rhode Island Work Smarter and we get savings, we have a $15.2 billion budget for 1 million people. We have way too many taxes, but as we save dollars and we get more efficient, I think everyone knows, from the most progressive side to the other side, is we're paying more and getting less.
2: So, but to this point, you're paying more but getting less. That's your statement.
0: But
2: would
0: yes,
2: you pay more
0: regards,
2: for
0: you
2: executive
0: have
2: talent?
0: To pay for more for the talent, and that person has to be a full-time employee.
2: Thank you.
0: This is the most impactful issue other than health care and housing for our people of Rhode Island. That's why I want to save Rhode Island.
2: Thank you, Mr. Kakian.
1: So I think the most important job of the governor is attracting great talent, for sure. That's what I've learned in my career. You know, I led a giant team at CVS of 200,000 people. I always learned I've got to shore myself up with people around me who are really excellent at what they do. So the Department of Transportation needs a new leader. I called on Peter Alviti to be fired as soon as I got in the race. I will be doing a national search. I want to find someone who has absolutely no connections to Rhode Island, because this has been a culture where you got to know a guy. So that's what I'll be doing. Now, in terms of compensation, you're correct that the compensation is relatively low. But at the end of the day, people are not coming to these jobs for compensation. They're coming for also a mission. I am the kind of person where I can attract great talent. I know that. I'm already starting to see it in terms of people reaching out to me. So I'd be open to what the salaries need to be. I think we always should be to have the best talent. But at the end of the day, it's not that so much as, can I find someone who really wants to make a difference? And I think we can.
2: Just quickly before going to Mr. Block, Interim Director Rocchio, let's say There's no world where he stays on, in other words. You're saying
1: I think that he could stay in his role but not be the top job.
2: So he would be an interim director, return to whatever his previous role
1: was.
2: Yes,
1: I've heard a lot of good things about him. I think he's stabilized the culture of the organization, but we need an outsider who's coming in to really help us understand what does world class look like for DOT.
2: And you're saying Mr. Rocchio is not world class?
1: Mr. Rocchio will not be the long-term leader. I want an outsider there.
2: Mr. Block, in terms of executive compensation.
3: Yeah. One of the big differences between Helena and myself is I was calling for Peter Alviti to be fired well before I got into the race. It was about 2 weeks after the bridge was closed in a crisis. Because it was obvious. And the right thing to do was for him to have stepped down and paid the price for what happened. As far as competency and the right people in the right jobs, we clearly don't have that. And it's not just at the DOT. We have it throughout government. We fail to build successfully big computer systems, right? We have failed spectacularly at UHIP/Rhode Island Bridges. You can change the name, but people haven't forgotten how bad it was. We have a state payroll system, $100 million, that didn't work. It's very clear to me, as someone who's an expert in these areas, we don't have the right people with the right skills protecting our investments. And we need to invest in people. We need to bring the right people with the right skills to solve the problems that we have. And as governor, I'm going to do that wherever we have to.
2: All right, let's talk education. To that end, will you keep Commissioner Angelica Infante Green on as education commissioner?
3: I'm not inclined to do so. And the reason is simple. The state had control of the Providence schools for 6 years. And we failed to substantively change things. I see that as a failure across the board of leadership. I know Governor McKee shares in some of that blame. But the person that I would like to see handling education for the state, I'd like to see that person much more dedicated to bringing the change that we need to have than we've seen so far.
2: And Helican Fonte Green, commissioner of that Gukian administration, she stay on?
0: Well, first of all, she reports to that board, but I would put massive pressure in regards to we need massive change. As you know, I'm a public school teacher. I taught for a couple of years. I was a music teacher. We need to work, just like Rhode Island works smarter. They have way too much administrative burden. Unfortunately, we have kids that can't read and write. Even in my town, in East Greenwich, we just dropped on the star rating. I know exactly what we need to do in regards to streamlining the administrative burden on all of these teachers. We need to screen these kids specifically if they can't read and write. We have to get back to the basics and keep it simple. Reading, writing, and math. If they can't do those basics, which is obvious, we're going to have a trouble, and we can just work with the Mississippi Miracle. There's many places, many templates that we can work with. But the bottom line is I would put tremendous pressure on us to get a new commissioner and lead the state correctly into the future.
2: You've been on record, Ms. Folks, as saying that you would not retain Ms. Infante Green. Is that still the case?
1: Yes, it is. I think it's really important that we have someone who has both IQ and EQ. So the capacity to understand how to lead a great department, but also the ability to listen. And I have seen both in the Providence School takeover, and let's not forget, Central Falls was the longest school takeover in the United States history, over 35 years. Mayor Rivera and I worked together to bring back local control for Central Falls schools. That was something that was not easy. So we do need a change at the top. I want to invest in mental health support. That's what the teachers talked to me about, reading by third grade, and then making sure we have world-class career and technical education so our kids can graduate from high school knowing what their passion and purpose is and being able to get a good paying job.
2: Summer school for third graders that don't pass basics, reading and math, should that be required?
1: I'm open to that idea, but not open to doing things that create unfunded mandates for the cities and towns. But we do need to have an all-in approach to how we help every kid read. Intensive tutoring during the school day, group tutoring, small group tutoring is another good idea that we've seen work nationally. So there are ideas and we should be open to them.
2: We'll go Mr. Block to Mr. Gukian on this one, summer school.
3: Look, I firmly believe that we have to increase the achievements and the outcomes of our educational system, particularly in the urban districts. Yes, reading and writing by third grade, all the science says if you're not on grade at the end of third grade, your ability to graduate on grade is seriously diminished. So early education is important, but we have problems outside of early education as well. And each district has a different problem, and we need to get on what each district's problems are and solve them cooperatively, district to district and sometimes school to school. In districts where we have a lot of English language learners, oftentimes we don't have enough speakers of the languages that those students have natively. And it's really hard if you can't communicate with your students that you can teach them effectively. It's very complex, and we have to get on it, and we haven't had any real urgency or purpose in terms of tackling it, and I'm going to make it one of the highest priorities of my administration.
2: On summer school, Mr. Gukian.
0: Yeah, I think we have to really push on every different direction. I don't think it's that complicated. Reading, writing, math. Unfortunately, we are failing our children, and we're failing. And it's not that complicated in regards to just simplifying the process, getting these teachers. There's so many different, they have to teach to the test. And they're also, you know, in regards to our administrators, you know, a lot of, you know, there's a lot of safety concerns in the urban core. We have to be able to give them the ability to suspend, especially in-school suspension and detention. Right now, it's sort of a free-for-all, and we're really not backing our administrators, and we need to have more safety in the classrooms.
2: All right, let's move to a different topic here, broadening it out. Mr. Gukian, how will your administration work with federal immigration authorities, particularly ICE?
0: Well, as I said on the record, we have to go after the bad actors, the felons. We have to move them out. We have to work with ICE to get them detained. In regards to anyone else that's undocumented, we need to expedite and work with the communities, work with the federal government, work with the state and local, work with the nonprofits to get them from undocumented to documented. I think that's another thing that we could streamline very quickly so these people can work, especially all in different the restaurants, the landscaping community. We need workers. But I also, you know, I have a wife and three daughters, and the socialism, the defund police, and all of these things, people are scared.
2: What does that have to do with ICE?
0: Well, I just think that what happens is if you have socialism and you defund police, right, you're going to have more chaos. In regards to ICE, we have gang members, we have murderers and rapists, and they need to communicate specifically with the Providence Police Department, state police, so we prevent felons from doing terrible, terrible things to our kids and our community.
2: I don't understand the socialism element.
0: Well, what's going to happen is if you defund police, you're going to actually, and socialism, you're going to attract more and more bad actors and people that are not documented. And then if we're not processing these types of things, we're not overseeing this, we're going to have a big, big problem. So we have to work with the federal authorities, state authorities, and local authorities. And if anything happens that is not kosher, we need to push back hard. Because we need to attract workers, and we need to make people from undocumented status to documented status as quickly as possible.
2: Thank you, Mr. Gukian. Miss Folks, what would you do about ICE?
1: Well, I will fight with every bone in my body to protect people in this state against ICE. The Trump administration has been a complete disaster. They have killed Americans around this country with ICE, completely untrained human beings going into cities and harming people. The number of people they're arresting who are gang members and severe criminals, which is what Trump talked about, is very small. People in this state are holding their kids back from school. They're not going to restaurants. I have a very good friend who's been here for 25 years. He's been working on his documentation for 10 years. The Trump administration got in the way of creating a pathway to citizenship. So that is kind of crazy that you say you'll work on that when we're desperate for that in this state. And I will be the governor who will protect people. We don't need ICE here in this state. We will do just fine without them.
2: 10 seconds, Mr. Gukian, reaction.
0: Well, we had a wide open border that the Trump administration shut down. And from every police department that I talk to, they say, if we can't communicate with the federal ICE authorities, we're going to have a big problem. And I talked to a captain in the province PD. If they don't communicate, then that's how the gang members and different things, different groups, attack our most vulnerable citizens.
2: Mr. Block, how would you manage ICE?
3: So I would manage it. I just want to highlight here that Aaron is gobbling up an awful lot of time talking about things that are not relevant to the question. And I'd like you, if you can, to keep it a little bit fairer in terms of the amount of time that we get.
0: You did that on
3: NBC. So, you know, just and I don't, and Aaron, I don't talk over people. You shouldn't either.
0: Okay.
3: All right. So, yeah, ICE should not be terrorizing people, not under any circumstances, U.S. citizens or otherwise. ICE has a job to do. They are a federal agency, and they should act lawfully while they do their job. ICE used to be able to do their job without terrorizing people. And I believe we need that. I'm not running for federal office, but ICE, in my opinion, should get back to the way it used to do things, where it did its job without the I struggle with the right word here, the terrorism of people who are just going about their day. They shouldn't live in fear.
2: Hmm. What your reaction to that notion as well of all three, if we could, just should Rhode Islanders live in fear that they could be gobbled up in one way, shape, or form by ICE, regardless of any detail about their background, so to speak, Ms. Folks?
1: It's so wrong. I mean, I've met so many amazing immigrants in our state. Many of them are full citizens, and even the full citizens worry because they have accents, and are they going to be grabbed because of the color of their skin, and should they stay home from being in a public space? This is the wrong tone, and I will be a governor who will push back on all of it. It's really what is destroying the fabric of our country right now, and that's why governors matter now more than ever, because we have a federal government which is out of control, and I'll be a governor who will protect
2: people. Mr. Gherkin, should any Rhode Islander be living in fear of ICE?
0: No, and I was very clear. We need to go after the bad actors, and also I know ICE is coming out with the cameras, just like our local police, so they're cleaning that up. But yes, I mean, we have to stand up for the citizens of Rhode Island, but we also have to ensure the safety and work with the police and ICE and all federal agents to ensure that the bad actors get out.
2: This is just a notion, but should Rhode Islanders of any stripe be living in fear of ICE? Should this just be something that is eliminated from the vocabulary?
3: They should not live in fear of any law enforcement agency.
2: Okay, let's move to primary care providers and healthcare in general. Mr. Block, how will you attract more primary care providers to Rhode Island?
3: Well, it's a national problem. It's not just a Rhode Island problem. Our situation is harder because Medicaid, Medicare, and private insurance all under-reimburse almost all healthcare workers, primary care and others, relative to Connecticut and Massachusetts. So other states struggle with it. We struggle with it. My job as governor is to raise the reimbursements for Medicaid. And we have to go through the $5 billion budget and look for money that's well spent versus not well spent, and probably move money around to have it work better for us. For Medicare, I have to go to Washington, D.C., and I will make the case, literally a federal case, that our government has to stop disadvantaging this state, because we're no longer 20% less expensive than Mass and Connecticut. And that's why we under reimburse. It's a federal decision. And for private insurance, again, a huge problem. I don't believe we have nearly enough people to spread the risk, spread out the risk for private insurance. And I would like to talk to the other governors in New England and create a healthcare marketplace where more than 10 million people are insured. And I believe we can begin to drive down the cost if we can pull that off.
2: Ms. Folks, how would you attract more primary care providers?
1: Well, I hear this all over the state when I'm talking to people, and I always ask people, you know, what's one thing you'd really love the next governor to do? And a lot of times people say to me, you know, I'm really worried my primary care doc will retire and I won't be able to find a new one. And that's a very valid fear, and that is because we are in a worse position than the rest of the country. We're not on the same footing. We're in a worse space. Why is that? First of all, we have more old people and poorer people in our state as a percentage of the population. That means Medicare and Medicaid is responsible for more, and they do reimburse at a lower rate. So I have been a strong proponent of increasing Medicaid reimbursement. We could have raised $70 million, the reimbursement last session, and had a $126 million match from the federal government. That would have gone a long way to helping keep doctors and nurses here. Many of them, by the way, are living in this state, but traveling each day to Connecticut or Massachusetts is making 20 or 30% more. I also want to make this a state where I believe with a million people, we could be one of the healthiest states in the country by finding people earlier in their disease progression so they don't get to a state of being very sick. But finally, I'll say, I believe I'm the only person here who was a supporter of the Affordable Care Act. That has done a huge service to Americans in terms of having coverage. The Trump administration is cutting this off. I really hope that the Democrats win back control of both the House and the Senate this fall, because that will make a big change in overturning the big, beautiful bill, so-called, because next winter we're at risk of 40,000 Rhode Islanders losing access to their Medicaid because of what the Trump administration is
2: doing. Mr. Kim, I certainly want you to dig into your answer. Just 5 seconds. Mr. Block, ACA, support or oppose?
3: Yeah. When the ACA came out, I was a small business owner and my rates jumped through the roof. They have kept on going. As somebody who has to buy health insurance for myself, it's up to about $44,000 a year right now. I was opposed to it simply because of the cost. And now health insurance has become so unbelievably unaffordable. I don't know what anybody can do to afford it at this point. It's a big problem.
2: Okay. Mr. Gukian, how would you attract more primary care providers?
0: Well, we need a health care loan repayment plan. So as we get savings, we can work with Brown Medical School, because we're training doctors and they're leaving. And so if we get a $50,000, over $250,000, $50,000 a year, the only clawback provision would be if they leave the state. We pay them directly for their medical bills. There's two reasons why doctors are leaving. One, and also it's very difficult for them, it's medical debt, so we can fix that. And then the second thing is, I was the executive director of the Rhode Island Dental Association. I don't just talk about what I'm going to do. I did it. We passed major legislation on or before October 2026. The health insurance commissioner is supposed to make a recommendation to the General Assembly on what the true dental loss ratio is. And what's that? The reimbursement rate. He is going to analyze years 23,
3: we're talking about health insurance,
0: 24,
3: right?
0: 25.
3: Health insurance?
0: Years 23, 24, and 25 with the feedback from the dental insurance and the doctors. And once they do that, they're going to get a true dental loss ratio
2: on
0: the reimbursement. So just let me finish. You need to have a definite reimbursement rate, and needs to go up. And we need a loan health care repayment plan. And because I was able to pass that legislation with the American Dental Association, and we worked with the legislature and the governor, we have fixes. And as you know, we have an oral health career pathway at Juanita Sanchez High School to train.
2: This is going off the rails here, right?
3: So much time is going to off-topic.
0: It's an actual plan, though, Ken. You have nothing.
3: Oh, my God.
2: The discussion right now is primary care providers, right? Attracting.
0: So
2: is this model
0: plan
2: that you're describing through oral health practitioners, mm-hmm, something you're trying to apply to?
0: Yeah, exactly.
2: General.
0: It's a formula in regards to going through all of the reimbursement rates, because doctors are going to leave and they're also at a retirement cliff. And then second, we work with Brown Medical and we make Rhode Island healthy again. University of Rhode Island's doing a feasibility study. We can work with the federally qualified health centers. We can work with the infrastructure, and we can start to get this state as a pilot state to change health care. Because we're small, and I'm the only candidate that can work with the federal government and get the federal dollars here.
2: Okay, so
1: the other thing is, though, Ken reinforced. So he's been an opponent of the Affordable Care Act. The Affordable The Affordable Care Act brought great coverage to Americans. Lots of people got insurance, and now it is being destroyed by the Trump administration. So I've met many people around the state whose premiums have doubled recently because of what has happened to the Affordable Care Act. That's a disgrace. Also, what the Trump administration is doing to give giant tax cuts to billionaires and cut millions of people off of Medicaid. In our own state, 40,000 Rhode Islanders will lose access. I'm the only person here who's going to fight for those people and make sure that we give them coverage. Why does it matter? Because that's the right thing to do. But it's also important for everyone in the state, because when people lose access to insurance, where do they go in a time of need? They show up in the emergency room, and that hurts all of us. We can't let that happen.
3: I've spoken to primary care doctors. Aside from their reimbursements, they struggle with the bureaucracy, right? They have a very paperwork-based setup that they have to work in right now. The state should work with our primary care doctors. Let's figure out how we can streamline it. Let's figure out how we can make it easier and more enjoyable for them to do their jobs. I have personal friends who are primary care doctors, and it is an exceedingly difficult job. And the state shouldn't make it harder So maybe there are ways that we can work together with those providers and work things out so that they can be more productive and have a less hard time doing their job.
2: Ms. Folks?
1: Streamlining. I mean, you use the word streamlining for doctors, but I want to streamline for Medicaid recipients. So I have a proposal for Medicaid navigators. I want to send people into the community. I want to leverage faith-based leaders, community leaders, send experts where people trust people to understand, because what Trump's doing is really sneaky, okay? He's trying to make the paperwork so complicated that people fall off of it. That's the streamlining I want to focus on to protect Rhode Islanders and make sure they don't lose access to their coverage.
2: All right, thank you very much. This is a series of yes or no questions.
3: Oh, I love these.
2: It's the best part of the whole system here, right? Mr. Block, McKee-era Social Security tax phase out proposal, yes or no, would you keep it in place
3: or move forward with it? We should not be taxing Social Security. Not at all.
1: I'm open to, but not until we see if the budget can work.
0: No, on social.
2: Any scenario, it's a national story. There's a through line that would involve transfer of prisoners that we saw play out here in Rhode Island under the Chafee administration. This has to do with capital punishment. In any way, shape, or form, would you support capital punishment or turning over a prisoner to federal authorities in a capital case?
0: So in regards to, could you repeat that question?
2: Are you in favor of the death penalty? Would you ever turn a prisoner in Rhode Island over to federal authorities if they were subjected?
0: In the most heinous crimes, I'm in favor of the death penalty.
2: Okay. Ms. Folks?
1: Absolutely not. I'm completely opposed to the death penalty. I would never turn someone over. And you look at this, what Pete Hegseth is doing now with this firing squad is the most insane, crazy thing I've ever seen coming out of this government.
0: Yeah, to be clear, I'm not for that either in regards to the online. I think that is a bad idea.
2: Okay. Mr. Block.
3: Yeah, I don't agree with the death penalty. I think that that's a step way too far.
2: Millionaire's tax or potentially a billionaire's tax, yes or no? Mr.
3: No,
2: Block.
3: Look, we tax sugary drinks if we wanted to disincentivize people from drinking them. We want more millionaires here. We want more business here. We need our civic culture needs philanthropists. So I think that there are better ways for us to raise the money than through telling the people who oftentimes bring the jobs that we need here that they're not welcome.
2: Ms. Folks, you've proposed a millionaire's tax.
1: I support a millionaire's tax for a couple of reasons. First, at the federal level, we have millionaires and billionaires who are making more money and richer than at any time since the Gilded Age in our government. At the same time, we're cutting millions of people off of Medicaid. In our own state, I want to make sure that a millionaire's tax doesn't just go to a general fund, but we can see something for it. And what we can see for it is building 20,000 new homes and apartments that will lift people up and make life better here. It will also improve the business climate. It's going to be easier to keep and attract talent if we have enough housing for workers.
2: And Mr. Grukian, millionaire's tax.
0: Yeah, we've got to eliminate it. We've got to eliminate the Taylor Swift tax. We've got to lower taxes and fees. People are crushed. Electricity bills are soaring. And I guess we've gone off of the yes or no questions.
2: Yeah, we've kind of gone into a, you know what, why not? We've got great voices here in this room right
0: exactly.
2: Now in terms of the tone.
0: I'm an opera singer, as you know, so.
2: All right, one more of these before we get to wrapping this thing up. The blue economy. Look, that can mean a lot of different things. Let's, for our purposes, let's widen it from just wind farms. It's fisheries. It's tourism. It's wind technology. It's underwater technology. It's Newark. It's URI. All of that. Is that our best bet for economic development? Should we be going quadrupling down in that sector? Or is that a misstep on the part of Commerce Rhode Island to be so focused on the blue economy, Ms. Folks?
1: So I have a three-part plan to building jobs, because the number one thing I hear after housing is make sure my children and grandchildren can get a good job in the state. So the blue economy is a big part of that. I think it's our greatest asset. Right. We've got Narragansett Bay, which is geologically a real gem. We've got URI and their School of Oceanography and Engineering. We've got the Naval War College. We've got NOAA. We have so many companies here already, Quonset. So leaning into the strength, and I can't wait to sell Rhode Island to the rest of this country. Bring more companies here. On top of that, make sure the big companies are here, stay here. And then make it a lot easier for small businesses to do business in the state to get started. Those are the three components of my business plan.
2: Mr. Grukian, the blue economy, are we right to be doubling, tripling, quadrupling down on that?
0: Well, we're the ocean state, and you know, we're taxing people into the Stone Age, so it's not going to work if we keep taxing people. in regards to the blue economy, you know, it's energy. We have to, you know, we can be the future of defense, healthcare, and housing, and I've articulated my plan. But we have to look at small modular reactors, fusion, have an advanced energy commission. And if we can lower the electricity costs, I think there's ways that we can work with the green economy. But these green mandates are just crushing people, electricity and natural gas, people getting shutoffs. So in regards to leaning into URI, yes, we can lean into URI and the ocean and especially seafood. Because we're calamari, I think, is our
2: the calamari comes back in the day. Mr. Black, is the blue economy the right direction for us to be focusing on?
3: It's a direction. I don't think it's the direction. And Rhode Island seems to make the mistake over and over again of saying that's the home run. We're going to go all in on that. Look, we are perfectly located for a healthy blue economy, and we should do whatever we can to encourage it. Cambridge, we have companies in Cambridge who are just dying to get out. And so we should be doing everything we can to take advantage of those companies' need to come to a lower cost place. Hello, Providence, Pawtucket. We have everything we need to, other than stable municipal finances and education, but we have what we need to offer companies like that a place to come, save money, and set up shop for the longer term. We need to focus everywhere. And we need to do everything that we possibly can to reinvigorate our economy because we're heading in the wrong direction.
2: This is the WPRO B-Town 2026 gubernatorial debate. I'm Bill Bartholomew. We now go to our closing remarks, beginning with Republican nominee Aaron Gukian. You've got 60 seconds, Aaron.
0: Well, thank you, and thank you for hosting. You know, as I said, we need to save Rhode Island from socialism, from defunding police. This is a scary time. I gave you my plan. Rhode Island works smarter. We can be the future of defense, health care, and housing. And it's very simple, and also education. And if we streamline that and work with modern technology and listen to the workers and to the teachers, just like Rhode Island works smarter, we can be the pilot state. And again, I work in the Trump administration. I can get federal dollars here to fix our bridges and roads. The other candidates cannot do that. And they actually flip-flopped because on NBC Channel 10, all they said was they're going to fight Donald Trump. I will work with the administration. I'll work with any president so we can get dollars to fix our problems.
2: Thank you, Mr. Gukian. Democrat nominee Helena Bonanno, folks, your closing remarks.
1: Well, thanks for having me. I know Rhode Islanders are eager for change. We had the worst economy in the country last year, yet we're the fifth most expensive place to live. There's not a single city or town where a family making $100,000 could afford to buy a home. And so people are ready for change. I want to be a governor for everyone. I want to work on housing that people can afford, great paying jobs, a healthcare system that works. And I know how to lead. I know how to pull people together. It's what I've done my whole life and make change, change that really works for Rhode Islanders. I'm so looking forward. I've had such a great time meeting people all over this state. Still have 3 weeks to go. I can't wait to meet as many people as possible, and I ask for everyone's vote.
2: Thank you, Ms. Folks. And independent candidate Ken Block, your closing remarks.
3: You've heard three very different approaches to tackling Rhode Island's problems. Aaron's plan is to have the federal government swoop in and save the day, which is unrealistic, to say the least. Helena's plans are heavy on empathy, but light on fact-based solutions. They don't hold up to even simple scrutiny. Rhode Island desperately needs much more than what my two opponents can offer. I've spent a career making organizations work better and help Texas identify and save $1 billion. The team I'm assembling has the capabilities to help Rhode Island's government work better, spend smarter, and achieve more. I'm running for governor because I care deeply. Our state has amazing potential. It's time that we live up to it. Our problems come down to one thing, leadership. What type of leader do we need at this critical moment? Vote for change. The same old isn't working. I ask for your vote for governor.
2: Thank you, Ken Block, independent candidate. Helena Bonanno, folks, Democratic nominee. Aaron Gukian, Republican nominee. Thanks so much for being here, all of you. I appreciate it, and I think the voters do as well.
1: Thank you, Bill.
2: Thank you.
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12: All right, ladies and gents, welcome to the Matt Allen Show here on WPRO Providence, WEAN Wakefield, Peacedale. That was the little over an hour-ish presentation of our gubernatorial debate here in WPRO. Don't forget, today, I believe, is the last day you can apply for a mail-in ballot. Tomorrow begins early voting here in Rhode Island. So if you are someone who is ready to go and you maybe heard a couple of debates and this one being the last one, you're going to make stick your flag in the ground and make your voice known. Well, tomorrow seems like to be the day where you can start doing that. So let's get your reaction. My phone number is 438-9776, 438-9776. Who do you think came out on top in that debate? This is the way I look at it. If you're somebody who's never heard of any of these candidates, right? If you're somebody who's brand new to the process, or you've heard of them, but you don't really know what they stand for, and you tune in for the first time, and some people do this. Some people aren't political. They're like, I hear there's a debate. We're going to have a vote soon, so I might want to just find out what these gubernatorial candidates are about. And they hear these people for the first time lay out their goals and they lay out their point of view. How do you think that person reacts to what they just heard? I will tell you, if I was somebody who had no idea, wasn't a very political person, was just listening for the first time, and I would say Helena Folks came out on top. I hate saying it because I don't think she's good. But I think out of that debate, she came out on top. I think Ken Block got annoyed with Aaron Gukian very early. Aaron Gukian, we had one of our callers call in last week and say that they had heard that Aaron Gukian was working for Helena Folks in some way, shape, or form, that he'd been promised a job to spoil for her. And if there was ever evidence of that, I don't know that that's true. I'm just saying that was kind of a rumor, the rumor mill type of thing. And I was kind of poo-pooed it. But I'll tell you what. Listening to Aaron, this is one specific exchange early in the debate that came up about 20 minutes in, 10, 15 minutes in, maybe. There was one exchange that, we have that, Nick, for people? I heard this and I'm like, man, if there was evidence to support that, here's what it sounded like.
0: I think it's very important that Helena has a plan, I have a plan, you don't have a plan. That's very obvious. All you want to do is keep talking about plans but not actually solve. I'm a problem solver. And also, I will say Helena earned her right to be here. She won the primary. I earned my right. I still have no idea. You were a moderate, then you're a Republican, now you're an independent. You've cut the line, and I don't think that's the United States or the Rhode Island way.
2: Is that something you'd like to respond to, Mr. Block?
3: Rhode Islanders are hurting, Aaron. They want answers to the problems that are facing them right now. I guarantee you very few people in this state care at all about the issue you just raised right now. They want to figure out which of the three of us has the answers to the problems that we have. And when you come out with things like this that aren't even close to what Rhode Islanders care about,
0: cut the line.
3: There's no line.
0: What do you mean?
3: You don't care about the whole process. Listen, you need to.
0: You quit on the Republicans. You quit on the moderates.
3: I'm not going to talk.
0: And we have no idea what you are.
3: Finish, Mr. and then King. I'll finish. I'm not going to talk over any one of you.
0: Okay, that's fine.
3: So the bottom line is, if you don't have any answers, you typically go to something like this. Rhode Islanders want answers, Aaron. You don't have them. So you're coming up with whatever you can throw at the wall.
0: I just outlined two plans. You have no plan.
12: So I heard that, and I'm like, I don't even know where Aaron's going with this. Aaron Gukian, I don't. When he cut the line, what does that mean? What line did Ken cut? You have to be part of a party? I mean, this is not, you're talking about America. You can have an independent, whether you like the independent, you think independents are spoilers, whatever. People have their various opinions of that. And so, to me, I'm sitting there watching this, and listening to this, and I'm thinking to myself, why is he bringing this up? And he's like, Helena and I have a plan. He's working for Helena now? So weird. And then I think that set Ken off. Ken was highly annoyed after that. And, of all people, of Ken's own polls are to be believed, his opponent is Helena Folks, and I don't think he said some things about her. He didn't go after her, didn't really attack her in any way, shape, or form, and it seemed like she sat there and just enjoyed herself and gave it. So I'm just saying that for people out there who are, who are never tuned into anything, don't know any of that, speaking as an if you're listening to that as a complete outsider, she came out and presented herself very well. You know, I think, outside, no. If I was voting in this race, the conversation about ICE alone would have sent me over the deep end. This whole conversation about ICE is so ridiculous in this state, and it's really crazy. It's like, it's so outside the realm of, I'm going to protect people. How are you going to protect Rhode Islanders from ICE? I can't wait to see this. What are you going to do? You going to send the state police in? Right? We're going to have a shootout between the Rhode Island State Police and the Immigration Customs Enforcement officers. I have a feeling that none of them would participate in that. So it's all blather. It's all, you know, posturing and nonsense. It is what it is. But I got to tell you, I listened to that. I'm like, I can't even believe that I have the Republican candidate defending the Democratic candidate, going after the independent candidate, claiming that the independent candidate did something wrong by running for office. It's the most bizarre conversation. I'm sitting there going, what the hell is this? And nobody's, if you believe the polling, there's new Emerson WPRI poll coming out today, later on tonight. I saw Channel 12. They're involved in this in some way, shape, or form, or they're going to come out and talk about it today at 5 o'clock. I would imagine it's going to show Helena Folks with a lead, because we're living in a Democratic state. If I had to guess, that's where she's been. And nobody's putting a ding in her at all during this debate. I'm sitting there going, they're going after each other. And it's the Rhode Island voter's not served by this. You know? And, you know, I have to tell you, Ken Block's, you know, there's a couple of places where Aaron Gukian, I think, makes sense. But there are a couple of times where I didn't understand what the hell he was talking about. Like, he started bringing in, they talked about the bridge and started talking about the dental association and then applying for grants. I don't know what the hell he was talking about. I didn't follow it. It was tough to follow his thought. And then, you know, and I think a couple times it brings up socialism. Socialism is an economic construct. It's an economic situation. And Bill pressed him on, like, what does that have to do with this? And to Ken's point, Ken was sitting there going, you're eating up all kinds of time in this debate talking about nonsense that has nothing to do with what we're talking about. So I don't know. It was like, I know that there was we had that one caller called in about the whole, you know, the secret deal about a job or whatever. And I poo-pooed it. And I'm sitting there going, whatever. But that man, that was a weird thing to do. But then, he did eventually go back after her, too. But it was just kind of weird. The whole thing was very strange, that dynamic. So anyway, there's one issue here that I would love to hear from you. It's like, who do you think came out on top? And what was the issue that you think was the sealer for them? Now, you can also give me it for you, your personal political point of view, but also for people you think that were just listening for the first time. How do you think if they were first time, you know, debate? Because, guys, you got to understand something. The audience of this show, the audience of this radio station is a plugged-in person, usually. There's a lot of people out there. They, you know, our ratings will increase over an election season because people are like, oh, it's election time, I better pay attention. And so they'll listen more often. So anyway, that's to me is something that is something to consider. And I'm curious as to what you think about those people who do that. You know, people who tune in first, what their reaction would be to this. Let's start off with Paul in Providence. Paul, you're on WPRO. Hi, Paul.
6: Hey, Matt. Hi, Paul. I totally agree with that analysis, but I thought Helena was full of hogwash, and I think she sounded nasty, a know-it-all, and you're right. They didn't take her on like they should have. I wouldn't have given her a break. I would have just rolled over her because she's such a dyed-in-the-wool Democrat, and I would have brought up the bridge, and I would have brought up the fentanyl that, you know, so many people had died. Now, I didn't hear the beginning, so maybe they did.
12: No, not really. No, day. I mean, look, there is, she represents a party that has taken this state and left it in the condition on every issue you can think of. Education,
6: especially housing,
12: a third
6: not
12: of the
6: letting people
12: that's
6: build.
12: Right. Third of the kids
6: not letting
12: you build. In the United, excuse me, third of kids in Rhode Island can read at grade level, right, and are proficient. And we're going to sit there and not going to say that she represents the party and the philosophy and the people that let that happen. I mean, come on. All right, Paul's hanging out. Paul wants to listen to himself. Thank you for the call, Paul. Al's in Cranston. Al, you're on WPRO. Hi, Al.
13: Hi, Matt. How you doing?
12: Good, thank you.
13: You know, I agree with you. This is why we're in so much trouble in this state, because Helena contradicts herself every time she speaks. We need a change. Okay, so you're going to put another Democrat in there. She's just going to rubber stamp everything. And then she says she's for women's rights, but she's for transgender men in women's sports.
12: How do you figure that one out, right? I mean, look, it's just, that is a fundamental, nobody brought that up, right? Nobody even

0: Well, she said she'd like to have it, but she wants to see what it's like in the budget first. She wants to check out the budget. She's been asked about cutting taxes. She's like, no, right now. Yeah, she's not right now. Yeah.
1: So basically, that's a no. Basically, that's a no. She says that. It's a no.
0: Yeah.
1: They don't have any money because they don't cut. All they do is spend, but they don't look for duplicity. They don't look for where they can combine departments. There's nothing mentioned about that at all because she's controlled by the unions and by the legislators. Let's face it. They hold the purse strings for 90 years.
0: Sure.
1: That's why we're on the bottom of everything at this state.
0: Yeah, and the wisdom of the voters has to be to continue it. We're going to smash our head against the wall because eventually we'll get through the wall. Guess.
1: Yeah, that's a good one. Guess. See you on the other side.
0: All right, thanks, Al. Appreciate the call. I mean, I don't know. I mean, it just seems to me if there was ever a time for people to be frustrated with the status quo, it seems like that is all over the country, right? I mean, in the red states where there's Republican candidates, they're in the toilet bowl poll-wise because they're like, yeah, we want something different. It's not because the Democrats are lighting it on fire. It's just people, they vacillate back and forth to punish the side that's in power to a certain extent, right? And it's just not here. Not here, man. You know? I mean, only in Rhode Island can you sit there and blame the, you know, Trump administration's like Medicaid cuts and things like that for the situation that exists. I mean, like this place has been unaffordable. We've had horrible health care costs. We've had increase in health insurance costs. Look, just from my own personal experience, when Obamacare was created, okay, I'm on my wife's insurance now, right? Our health insurance. Her health insurance, she's a teacher, okay, public school teacher. Usually that's like great health insurance, right? Our health insurance, my wife's employer, looks like my insurance did here before Obamacare. When Obamacare was passed, immediately, what do the corporate types do? The CEOs and whatnot, they went right to the old model that a former colleague used to say, where if you lose your arm, we'll help you look for it. That's the kind of health coverage they have. After the fact, Obamacare did nothing to do anything about the quality of my health care. And it all it did was raise the cost and my coverage disappeared. It disappeared. And there's a lot of working folks out there who had a similar explanation. And she's bragging about it. It's an epic failure on so many ways. And she's sitting there bragging about how great it is. And it's like a detriment. If somebody's, again, Ken Block's in the entire, I pay $44,000 a year of health care costs. Oh, you're against that? How dare you? He's like, yeah, I don't have to tell you. You know, find a working person whose health insurance got better after Obamacare. Find one. Dave's in his car. Dave, you're on WPRO. Hi, Dave.
2: Matt, there aren't any. That's why you can't find any.
0: They don't exist.
2: Health insurance, the quality of the health insurance is so bad. Okay, Obamacare comes out. I can't believe it. You just hit that right on the head. She's talking about, oh, at least they had coverage. Well, what did they get for their coverage? They can't even get a Band-Aid if they got a cut, you know? But I'm covered, you know? And listening to that debate just now, all right, if people don't see that Aaron Gukian is absolutely unqualified, number one, just regurgitating old Republican lines. And on the other side, her, same thing, regurgitating Democrat lines. Ken Block needs to be the governor of the state. And she wants to advocate to get big business in this state. And what are you going to do? Attract them? Yeah, come on in. But guess what? We're going to whack you because you make $1 million. You know?
0: Yeah.
2: I mean, it's insane. Right? Who's going to come here? So you're going to be punished for your success.
0: Yeah.
2: But we want you to set up shop and do business here. Does that make any sense?
0: No. No, I don't know. I mean, look, I think this has been brought up before, and maybe it was in Ken who said it. Ken Block said it. He was like, basically, like, you know, if you want to get rid of something, you tax it. You want people to smoke less, you throw a tax on smoking, right? That's what they do.
2: Yeah.
0: So we want fewer millionaires in the state of Rhode Island, right? Is that what we want? We want fewer people successful. We want fewer. Okay. I mean, all right. Who's going to pay for all these things you want to pay for? Like the middle class is going to pay for them.
2: I want to go shop. I can't wait to shop Rhode Island. Really? Oh, okay. Good luck with that.

0: Dave, thanks for the call. Appreciate it. 438-9776. I don't know. That was, I just, that was my reaction, my first reaction to the debate. If you want to get into the policies, you know, we can, but I'm just curious as to how, what you thought of the debate and who you think was the greatest presentation there and who did the best job of getting their point across and probably, and if people were listening to it with an open mind, would there have been anybody who would have been swayed one way or the other? It's amazing to me when I'm now, I just mentioned that whole thing about the, about health insurance, and I'm getting inundated with text messages and emails from people right now. Where people are talking about how, yeah, same thing with my health insurance. It's amazing to me, like Obamacare, bragging about and supporting Obamacare is like some sort of badge of honor for a Democrat. for the working man, the working, the only people they talk about when it comes to working folks are union people. Do you notice that? The working people, like the nurses, the teachers, the firefighters, the construction workers, all union folks. There's a lot of people out there that don't belong to unions that are working stiffs, and they pay a lot in taxes. And they pay for a lot of, they pay for a lot of stuff, including the people you just mentioned. There's nothing wrong. My wife's a teacher. Nothing wrong with union people. But, you know, there's others that are also working people. And they constantly get shafted from their employers and their government. So there's, you might want to, somebody may want to talk to them. So anyway, my number's 438-9776. More of your calls when we come back.
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0: 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They all work. And we'll get back to the analysis of the gubernatorial debate here on WPRO. 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Tell you about it coming up next.
13: ABC News, I'm Michelle Franz, and in France, more unrest as student-led protests escalate in the streets of Paris today. Demonstrators demanding better conditions and resources at public high schools and universities. Police clashing with protesters. ABC's Marcus Moore is there.
14: Police right now, riot police, using their crowd control measures, tear gas, and flashbangs to try to clear the crowd. And just a few moments ago, they had a water cannon that they were spraying on the crowd to clear them from these streets.
13: The White House announcing Kimberly Guilfoyle was asked to resign as U.S. ambassador to Greece amid corruption allegations, including allegedly pressuring a Trump donor to pay off a credit card bill before her confirmation hearing. Guilfoyle denies the allegations. Sentencing day in Las Vegas for Dwayne Keefe D. Davis in the Tupac Shakur murder trial. The judge will hear victim impact statements first. Davis is facing 40 years to life for the connection in the drive-by shooting of the hip-hop star 3 decades ago. This is ABC News.
15: From the Seascape Lawn Care Weather Center.
16: Cooler today with clouds and occasional sunshine, the high of 63. Couple of showers around late afternoon into tonight, then mostly cloudy overnight, the low down to 60. Turning warmer with a mix of clouds and sun for Wednesday, the high of 79. With WPRO's exclusive AccuWeather, I'm meteorologist Jason Catarina.
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17: Some bridge work on the Jamestown and the Newport continuing, but no big delays there. It is very busy, though, on the Mount Hope with that continued bridge work. Pretty good ride, though, through downtown Providence on 95. 195 is okay. I'm Dave Gardner with your Right Now traffic.
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1: So, we had our gubernatorial debate. I think there's only really one more left, right? One more in terms of gubernatorial debates. I think Channel 12 is next week. And that'll be it. Early voting starts tomorrow. And the election is, what's the date, Nick? November 3rd, right? Tuesday, November 3rd is the election. So we're a couple weeks away. And so, you know, Ken Block came up with a big ad buy today. I've seen two different commercials out there. Today he seems somewhat annoyed by Aaron Gukian. Aaron Gukian set him off with the commentary that I played, and he seemed to be, you know, almost focusing. He didn't take many shots at Helena Foulkes. Helena Foulkes pretty much seemed to, the entire debate to get like from her opponents to get a pass. They didn't really come to her and come at her like they should. So I think she probably fared the best out of the whole debate. Aaron kind of distracted, and he has a couple of good ideas that when he can articulate them, they're decent. But seems to get distracted in a couple of times. He started to talk about some things that had nothing to do with the topic at hand. It frustrated Ken Block. It was weird. And so, you know, I don't know, but I'm sitting there listening to this and I'm thinking to myself, what is the average person who's not paying attention to politics at all, who's just tuning in for the first time? Oh, there's a debate. We should probably go check it out. Not that there's many of you right now, but this happens. And I, you know, if I had to guess, I would say most people who are going to vote that way. Now, whether or not they listen to our debate as the final arbiter, I don't know, but a lot of people do. And so, you know, if they walked into this thing for the first time and they, you know, vote on how they feel about the candidates, you know, some people didn't make a good impression, I don't think. So anyway, but your takes, and then on the policy itself, what you heard in the debate. Steve's in Kingston. Steve, you're on WPRO. Hi, Steve.
3: Hi. Two ways of looking at this. If I was the first person to view this debate, mm-hmm. I would say empathy wins and goes with the woman.
1: Yeah.
3: If you look at a little bit analysis, you could see where Ken Block, he makes points.
1: Yeah.
3: But I really, you know, no offense, but the monitor, he should have chosen
1: the moderator.
3: Different questions than then we're done on Channel 10, such as, hey, a third of our state's on Medicare. Where in your plan are you going to fix payment to doctors? different questions.
1: Well, you got to understand, Steve, you got to understand about that. I mean, there are issues that are the major issues that a governor has to deal with, and not everybody saw the Channel 10 debate.
3: That's correct.
1: So,
3: and that's why I would say if I'm...
1: You can't not do a question because somebody else did it in another debate that happened a week ago. You know what I mean?
3: I hear you, but, we got to have more debates. And I'd really like to have more debates, more stimulating questions. Could be the same ones, but mm-hmm. I like that one where he talked about the, the follow-on to the Scituate Reservoir? How about that for...
1: Some of the protected lands being open for development type of thing?
3: Yeah, I think that was a good question. Yeah. That one set people back to start thinking again. But, for the professional debater, they would study last week's, questions and answers. And I think she brought a better game because she's more empathetical. But I like Block because he's more analytical.
1: Yeah. And Steve, what's funny is I was thinking about that because it's going to be his weakness. Steve, thanks for the call. Ken is a guy who wants to be very specific about very specific things and knows that, and to a certain extent they're true, but in a campaign situation, people are looking for the big idea. I don't mean big as in like, this huge grandiose thing, but kind of like the idea that's an umbrella idea. Like, we're going to do this for everybody. What Ken says, like, oh no, we're going to talk to every town. Every town's going to, some cases, some schools are going to need, everybody's going to need something different. People can't wrap their minds around that. They can wrap their minds around a slogan which says, we're going to go and we're going to do X, the one big thing, and that sells better to people. Unfortunately, it's just not very realistic in some cases. And in this case, he had to, he's talking about his specificity and his detail-oriented personality. I don't know if that sells as much as one big, giant idea. Dr. Bostom, you're next up on WPRO. Hi.
4: Hi, Matt.
1: Hey.
4: So now I really have a dilemma because I feel such dissatisfaction after listening to this debate, and frankly I wasn't the least bit impressed with the moderation either. I thought Gene Bellicenti did a much better job. They seemed to cover more topics. It was more tight. Maybe some of that was Gookian's fault. I also felt that there was at one point where they were getting into substance. I guess I would disagree with you. Was when this whole issue of socialism came up, and there was sort of this sneering attitude of Bartholomew. I thought Gookian's point was legitimate, which is that if you're going to talk about whatever this nonsense is about these alleged crimes by ICE, then you have to consider the background of your supporting a socialist mayor. He's talking to folks. Who is going to make the situation worse by reducing?
1: You just did a better job of explaining it than he did. I didn't get any of that from what he was saying.
4: I don't think Gookian did a good job, but that was his point. I didn't appreciate the interjection of Bartholomew's opinion in that. What do you mean about socialism? Well, I didn't
1: take that as an interjection of an opinion. I saw that as a clarification. Like, socialism, when you talk about it, is an economic theory, right? It's an economic situation. What does it have to do with ICE?
4: Yeah, well, that's what Gookian, I thought Gookian, at least it was implicit to me, that he meant that the chaos that's going to reign under Morales is going to make the situation for ICE worse and exacerbate these potential flare-ups.
1: People being explicit, and you just start to say the word socialism. I think of economic theory. I think of something of a way that you believe that money should be distributed. The way that people should the means of production are distributed. Things like that.
4: No. He connected it. Gookian, to his credit. Again, you listen, Matt. I think the guy's on the spectrum. So I'm not saying that he did it the best way. But.
1: Well, he lost me anyway. I didn't get it.
4: He did throw in there that he was related. It to this idea of defunding the police. In other words, he puts that under the rubric of socialism. Yeah. I thought that was a legitimate point, but I must say, I don't think any of them comported themselves particularly well, and this doubling down on the failed Obamacare by folks. And her, I still don't get, I haven't gotten a concrete example of these heinous crimes, quote unquote, that ICE has committed during this period, whether it's in certainly in Rhode Island or anywhere else in the country. The few instances that have occurred, you know, are being addressed in the courts, and none of these cases are slam dunk cases, and I wouldn't be surprised if they're acquitted on every single one of them, and that's what the, you know, hundreds of thousands of interactions that they've had in the past year and a half. So I'm really getting tired of hearing this canard brought up by two of the candidates. And I think, you know, also, yesterday, I just wanted to point out, I think you did a very good, job of, I know people don't like hearing about this, but I think your discussion with Block, about the pandemic is actually very relevant, because, you know, he's the know-it-all technocrat. And frankly, you know, he's doubling down on all the ignorance that played out, during COVID. And, you know, one of the things I'd like to point out, I don't know where he gets these anecdotes even from, but he talks about he actually knew several people that were healthy, he said, in the 40s who died from COVID. Well, I'm just refreshing my memory. You know, if you look at the infection fatality rate for 40 to 49-year-olds, it's 0.04%, which means 1 in 2,500. And so, and yet we're supposed to believe that he knew three or four such people. The whole thing has turned into, at this point I was never a fan, but I'm almost like pining now for Dan McKee. This is where the whole process has left.
1: Oh man, I'm sure he loves to hear that. What's funny is that I think I just saw UNH. There was an article that just passed. Here it is. WBSM has this article, and let me see what the date is on this. Make sure. This just came out. Is this a new one? This is like a brand new poll. They say the UNH poll, they're looking at the approval rating, the governors that exist right now. Maura Healey's the most popular governor in New England with 52%. She's got 47% disapproval, though. That's almost like, that's probably within the margin of error. That's almost half the people can't stand her, half the people like her. It's so weird. But Dan McKee, according to this, they say he has 15% approval rating. 15 and 83% disapproval rating. So you might be, if you're pining, you might be the only one.
4: That sounds crazy to me, but the whole thing was so dissatisfying. I don't think any of the issues that are confronting us were dealt with in a substantive way. I don't think throwing out another, you know, commission to study this or that is the answer to everything. I'm with you on Gookian. Half the time, I don't really understand what he's driving at. And then it comes to folks. I just think, you know, she's dead wrong on these failed policies. It'll be exactly what we've seen from Democrats before. And I really am now becoming increasingly concerned about her defense of socialism and her, I mean, everything is scapegoating the Trump administration. Enough of that already.
1: Yeah, it's like, because it's not like the place with Doc. Thanks for the call. It wasn't like the place was singing before he came into office. Let me just correct something really quickly, folks. They are in this article that I saw. It's not new. I apologize. This was a poll that was done at the end of September. So my apologies to that. It's a couple of weeks old. This article is brand new, but they're referring to old polling data, so it's not new. This was they talked about the region's governors. This is from WBSM. The finishing line is in sight. We'll soon know how voters really feel about New England's governors. None of the region's governors are exactly rock star status at this point, according to the latest University of New Hampshire Boston Globe survey released in late September. Out of six governors, only three have approval ratings above 50%. Renowned Governor Dan McKee was knocked out of the race in September primaries on approval rating of just 15%. That's the latest there. I don't think that's true, but that just shows you. I don't think that number's accurate, 15. But it's not high, let's put it that way, which is obvious. I don't think it's deserved either. So if you're pining away, it's always the grass is always greener on the other side, man. It's like, you know, the devil you know versus the devil you don't know, all the metaphors, all the things. You know? Remember, George W. Bush was the worst president who ever lived. Satan, evil, the devil, Hitler, all the things. Then Donald Trump gets elected. I miss George W. Bush. Yeah. Okay. So anyway, 4389776. More of your reaction. Then we'll get into the ice thing. The ice thing is just wild to me. It's so performative. It's you can tell a lot of the people don't care about the issue. They have to put on the face. It's like a costume, because ultimately it's a question for the federal government, not for the state government. But the state government, they have to match the outrage that they perceive that the people have. So they have to say something about it. We'll play that for you coming up.
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3: All right, our number is 438-9776. Your reaction to our debates. Seemed like today that Helena Folks made out because she just had to sit back and let the other two do their thing. And Ken Block seemed to get annoyed by Aaron Gukian and then seemed a little bit off after that. He complained that Aaron was kind of filibustering, I guess, to a certain extent, and going down roads that had nothing to do with the topic, which is the case in some cases, added as a distraction. Your take, though, is more important than mine. Joe is in East Providence. Joe, you're on WPRO. Hi, Joe.
4: Hi, good afternoon. Two things. I wouldn't vote for Helena Folks, mm-hmm. Because she's wrapping her arms around a socialist.
3: Yep.
4: And Gukian, I'm not happy with that guy either, because he wants a pathway to citizenship for illegals. Whose votes are he trying to get? The votes of the illegals or the votes of the families of the illegals? So I don't want nothing to do with that. And I don't know much about Ken Block, and I didn't catch the second debate. I wish I kind of did.
3: You mean our debate, you mean? You didn't catch it today at noontime?
4: I did not.
3: Well, brother, you just got to go online, go get our app. You can listen to it when you want to. Put your headphones in and listen to it.
4: I'll do that. I normally do. I have it on iHeartRadio, but today I work on a construction site and they had supers there.
3: Listen, you don't have to explain to me. You got to live your life, but I'm just saying we have it available for you on demand whenever you want it. So tonight, you got a little time, you want to, you know, while you're cooking dinner or something like that, throw it on the phone. You can just use our app, you can look at the podcast and you can just download it there. Or you can watch it on YouTube. We have a video of it up too,
4: I'll watch it on YouTube.
3: Yeah, there you go.
4: Yeah, but I didn't like the way that Gukian, when he was having the debate with Paulino.
3: Yep.
4: He sounded like a sissy.
3: Why?
4: She said something to him like, you know, toughen up or whatever, and he was like, oh, I'm offended. I'm thinking to myself, what a candy.
3: Well, there it goes. Everybody's got a different opinion. Joe, thanks for the call. It's amazing how the little things, and those little things impact people, man. It's funny, like the policy stuff, they'll go, they'll daydream through it. Like when I was a kid and the pastor was doing his sermon, I'd start to look at the sky and look at the ceiling in the church and count the grapes that were painted on the thing. I had no idea what he was saying. But if he fell or something like that, or if somebody tripped on something or said something crazy, I'd remember that, you know? It's the little things that get you, that give you the vibe on somebody, and it's hard to shake that once you make that impression. Yikes. Crazy. All right, when we come back, I'll play the ice part of it for you. This is one that always gets me, this whole conversation, because it's like, what are they going to do about it? what are you going to do about it? What does the end game look like here, other than the powerful speeches during the debates? What's the reality look like?
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5: From ABC News, I'm Michelle Franzen. Oil and fuel prices climbing again, even after President Trump announced that he made a deal with Russia's leader to buy diesel from Russia. Critics say it will help Vladimir Putin bankroll more attacks against Ukraine. Ahead of campaigning in Alaska today, President Trump defending the purchase.
6: That's a diesel deal not for us. That's being released into the world. That's not being released to us. That's a diesel deal that's going to be released into the world for the world market. because the world market suffered with high prices.
5: Rising oil and fuel prices globally and here in the U.S., spurred on by the widening war with Iran. ABC's Ian Pannell says Iran-backed Houthi rebels in Yemen are targeting Saudi Arabia's commercial airports and disrupting shipping in the Middle East.
7: With the rebels also hitting Saudi oil installations, threatening another key waterway, Iranian strikes in the Strait of Hormuz, and of course, the war in Ukraine. It's the cost of shipping, insurance, and the impact on supply that's driving up those global prices of oil, gas, and other goods, which many people have noticed. The owner of one shipping brokerage saying it is now cheaper to book a SpaceX rocket launch than it is to sail a very large crude carrier from Houston to China.
5: Anthropic putting out a new warning about it, what it thinks its own technology's possible reaches.
8: Anthropic predicts that its Claude AI technology could soon be capable of replicating itself on internet-connected devices, everything from smart TVs to smart ovens. This supposed model would be challenging to shut down, the company says, because there's no centralized place to shut it off. The concern is speculative, but it comes after Anthropic revealed some actual unintended model actions it's discovered, including one instance where Claude submitted an erroneous tip to Philadelphia police about an ongoing murder case. Mike Dubusky, ABC News.
5: On Wall Street, stocks are down this hour. 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
9: I'm Bill Haberman in the Rye High Home Improvement Specialist News. It's Interior Republican Aaron Gukian and Independent Ken Block trading the sharpest barbs. The now complete debate on WPRO. Essentially, who's the most credible of the two and challenging the frontrunner, the Democrat Helena Bonanno Foulkes. Hasbro is telling the state it plans to lay off 587 employees on Christmas Eve, but appear this is tied to the toy giant's move of its corporate headquarters from Pawtucket here to the Seaport District in Boston. In WPRO Sports, Charlie McAvoy will make his season debut against the Sharks tonight in San Jose. Guardians tonight will try to move halfway to the World Series, a chance to end baseball's longest drought. It's game two of the American League Championship Series at the Trop in St. Petersburg. I'm Bill Haberman, WPRO News. Got the latest on the highways coming up and the AccuWeather forecast.
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18: From the Seascape Lawn Care Weather Center.
19: Cooler today with clouds and occasional sunshine, the high of 63. Couple of showers around late afternoon into tonight, then mostly cloudy overnight, the low down to 60. Turning warmer with a mix of clouds and sun for Wednesday, the high of 79. With WPRO's exclusive AccuWeather, I'm meteorologist Jason Catarina.
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20: Road work in Portsmouth on 114 North before Union Street, so that's delayed. Delayed in the Mount Hope with the bridge work there. 95 good through downtown. 195 East is busy before the Washington Bridge. I'm Dave Gardner with your Right Now traffic.

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10: I think it's very important that Helena has a plan, I have a plan, you don't have a plan. 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And also, I will say Helena earned her right to be here. She won the primary. I earned my right. I still have no idea. You were a moderate, then you're a Republican, now you're an independent. You've cut the line, and I don't think that's the United States or the Rhode Island way.
11: And that's at Ken Blockoff. 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You can get a link to that, to the whatever you want to do. You go right ahead. You can listen to it. You can stream it on your television, on the YouTube channel, all the things. It's out there. And we aired it earlier today. It was taped earlier today for scheduling purposes, and we want to air it at noontime. They aired it at noontime during my show, and then we've been talking about it ever since. And, you know, some of it was, you know, the traditional fare you hear about. You've heard a thousand times the housing plan and all this stuff. And, you know, so you want to listen to all that stuff, go ahead. But one of the things that I thought was really bizarre, and we had a caller last week call in and say that they thought that they had heard rumors that Aaron Gukian was promised a job with the Helena Folks administration if he acted as a spoiler for Ken Block. And at first I was poo-pooing it, but that, you know, that whole back and forth was kind of bizarre, that this strange thing where Aaron Gukian's trying to make the case that Ken Block somehow jumped the line or cheated in some way, shape, or form because he's an independent candidate. Now, you get the whole thing there so people can, this is, and I think this set Ken off. And it seemed like from the rest of the debate, Ken was a little bit off kilter from this. Like, didn't catch him by surprise or anything. It just annoyed him. I think he was annoyed by Aaron the rest of the time.
10: I think it's very important that Helena has a plan. I have a plan. You don't have a plan. That's very obvious. All you want to do is keep talking about plans, but not actually solve. I'm a problem solver. And also, I will say Helena earned her right to be here. She won the primary. I earned my right. I still have no idea. You were a moderate, then you're a Republican, now you're an independent. You've cut the line, and I don't think that's the United States or the Rhode Island way.
12: Is that something you'd like to respond to, Mr. Block?
13: Rhode Islanders are hurting, Aaron. They want answers to the problems that are facing them right now. I guarantee you very few people in this state care at all about the issue you just raised right now. They want to figure out which of the three of us has the answers to the problems that we have. And when you come out with things like this that aren't even close to what Rhode Islanders care about.
10: You cut the line.
13: There's no line.
10: What do you mean?
13: You don't care about the whole process. Listen, you need to...
10: You quit on the Republicans, you quit on the moderates.
13: I'm not going to talk
10: over... And we have no idea what you are.
13: Finish, Mr. and then King. I'll finish. I'm not going to talk over any one of you.
10: Okay, that's fine.
13: So, the bottom line is, if you don't have any answers, you typically go to something like this. Rhode Islanders want answers, Aaron. You don't have them. So you're coming up with whatever you can throw at
10: the wall. I just outlined two plans. You have no plan.
11: Just, it was kind of this bizarre thing that, I don't know, like somehow there's a thing you have to go, there's a line that's cut, you have to go by the line, you have to do all the things. I mean, as far as Rhode Island politics, seems to me Ken Block has more experience in Rhode Island politics than Aaron Gukian does. You want to start doing, we got to do like the union thing, the seniority. This is his third gubernatorial run. You know, Aaron ran for lieutenant governor last time, and now this is a second one. So there you go. Three versus two. Three's bigger than two. I win. You cut the line. It's like a five-year-old argument. It's so stupid. It's just like, I was like, what? It made me think about that whole thing. Like, oh, he's angling for, he's saying, Helena has a plan. And you think it sucks, I think. And then the question about ICE. And this is the ice question. It was always frustrating to me because it is, well, first of all, I have very strong feelings about illegal immigration. I think you don't have a country if you don't have a border. You don't have a country if you don't demand the people that come into your country pay a price. And what do I mean by a price? I mean a an actual price, like a monetary price or whatever. They have to be able, they have to show themselves to be of good stature. It's a privilege to live in the United States if you're an outsider. And the price to be paid is that you follow our rules to get in here. And when you don't do that, it's automatic to me that you are someone of bad stature. Because you are willing to do whatever it takes to figure out your situation and screw the country that you are trying to get into. And, and look, I don't blame people for trying to get here. That's fine. It's a cat and mouse game. They want to go ahead and do their thing. That's great. It's our job to keep them out. And there's going to be a price to be paid when you break those rules. And the price is usually, first of all, you can't get across the border. That's number one. Number two is, if you're here illegally, you got to go. You got to go. And I do not share this nonsensical thing. These people have been here a long time. I mean, I hear Helena folks tell that stupid story about somebody she's known that's been here for 25 years, and for the last 10, he's been trying to get his information and all this. What does that mean? So he's avoided the authorities for 25 years, or for 15 years, and then for the last 10, he's taken his sweet time to trying to get to legal status, and I'm supposed to be like, oh, what a great person? It's like the only country in the world that does this. I swear, we're the only ones. I mean, it seems like every other, it's funny, when you hear us talk about it, it's a common thing to hear, like, oh, let's give them a path to citizenship. They've been here a long time. That whole hemming and hawing. Can you imagine if you heard France did it? You'd be like, you'd say to yourself, well, these French are crazy. Which they probably do it. To a certain extent, because they're all in the West is like in suicidal empathy mode right now. The West doesn't think it has a right to exist because it's been buried from within by people who hate it. And they run everything. They run the institutions. They run the press. They run everything. And so they have inculcated a culture in our country into that the West is terrible. And so across the West at different degrees, this suicidal empathy is taking place. I was born and raised at a certain time where we still had the vestige of the United States is a great place to live, and we have a melting pot where you come in and you adapt to our culture. The first way you adapt to a culture and a society you're coming into is to follow its blanking rules, and usually the rules of its immigration is the first step. So I don't have a lot of tolerance for people, and then to come in here and to sit there for 15 or 25 years and be like, still don't speak the language, still haven't gotten your papers in order, still, and then all of a sudden when it comes time to like, oh no, you gotta go. Oh, I've been here for 25 years. How cruel for someone who has denied our rules and our status and everything else for 25 years to finally get their comeuppance, and oh my God, it's terrible, isn't it? So I don't know. So, the ICE thing drives me crazy in general. That's just my point of view on this. That's where it drives me nuts. And then we have this thing now where we're going to go ahead and we're going to have, the gubernatorial candidates are going to have their opportunity to say what they think about this thing. And it's something that's brought up all the time because you have ICE enforcement in states and you have governors all over the place, usually in blue states, going crazy about it because, I told you it was going to happen, by the way. I said it before Trump was reelected. I said he's going to run on. Do you remember this, Nick? You can vouch for me, right? Long-term listeners remember. I said when the mass deportations begin, by the way, they said they're going to prioritize the criminals first, and then they're going after everybody. Okay? Mass deportation was the sales pitch. Everybody knew it. People voted for it. You had a very unpopular guy came back from the abyss, all the things that Trump, one of the main issues they did was to fix the economy and get rid of, fix the border and fix and do mass deportation. Okay? That was what we voted for. And then What, you have two different instances where American citizens are protesting the ICE officers. They get involved in ICE-involved shootings. And that's the end of that. That's a wrap on that. I said as soon as the gardener starts going away, as soon as the landscapers and the grocery store workers start disappearing, America's appetite for this will disappear. And it did. And it did, because America wants the TV show. Shoot him in the leg. That's the shoot him in the leg in law enforcement. That's what America wants. And what I mean that symbolically. I'm not saying they want people to get shot. I'm just saying they want everything to be clean. And so, you know, this is why. So now it's become a talking point for the, you know, for in debates to ask chief executives of states or people who want to run for state, what are you going to do about ICE? Okay, well, let's listen to what they said. Bill asked a question about it, and here's what they said. It's a couple of minutes. Here it is.
12: Mr. Gukian, how will your administration work with federal immigration authorities, particularly ICE?
10: Well, as I said on the record, we have to go after the bad actors. The felons, we have to move them out. We have to work with ICE to get them detained. In regards to anyone else that's undocumented, we need to expedite and work with the communities, work with the federal government, work with the state and local, work with the nonprofits to get them from undocumented to documented. I think that's another thing that we could streamline very quickly so these people can work, especially all in different the restaurants, the landscaping community. We need workers. But I also, you know, I have a wife and three daughters, and the socialism, the defund police, and all of these things, people are scared.
12: What does that have to do with ICE?
10: Well, I just think that what happens is if you have socialism and you defund police, right, you're going to have more chaos. In regards to ICE, we have gang members. We have murderers and rapists, and they need to communicate specifically with the province police department, state police, so we prevent felons from doing terrible, terrible things to our kids and our community.
12: I just would love to. I don't understand the socialism element.
10: Well, what's going to happen is if you defund police, you're going to actually, in socialism, you're going to attract more and more bad actors and people that are not documented. And then if we're not processing these types of things, we're not overseeing this, we're going to have a big, big problem. So we have to work with the federal authorities, state authorities, and local authorities. And if anything happens that is not kosher, we need to push back hard, because we need to attract workers and we need to make people from undocumented status to documented status as quickly as possible.
12: Thank you, Mr. Gukian. Miss Folks, what would you do about ICE?
1: Well, I will fight with every bone in my body to protect people in this state against ICE. The Trump administration has been a complete disaster. They have killed Americans around this country with ICE, completely untrained human beings going into cities and harming people. The number of people they're arresting who are gang members and severe criminals, which is what Trump talked about,

0: government that I talk to, they say, if we can't communicate with the federal ICE authorities, we're going to have a big problem. And I talked to a captain in the province PD. If they don't communicate, then that's how the gang members and different things, different groups, attack our most vulnerable citizens.
1: Mr. Block, how would you manage ICE?
2: So I would manage it. I just want to highlight here that Aaron is gobbling up an awful lot of time talking about things that are not relevant to the question. And I'd like you, if you can, to keep it a little bit fair in terms of the amount of time that we
0: NBC.
2: Get. So, just and I don't, and Aaron, I don't talk over people. You shouldn't either.
0: Okay.
2: All right. So, ICE should not be terrorizing people, not under any circumstances, U.S. citizens or otherwise. ICE has a job to do. They are a federal agency, and they should act lawfully while they do their job. ICE used to be able to do their job without terrorizing people. And I believe we need that. I'm not running for federal office, but ICE, in my opinion, should get back to the way it used to do things, where it did its job without the I struggle with the right word here, the terrorism of people who are just going about their day. They shouldn't live in fear.
1: Hmm. What your reaction to that notion as well of all three, if we could just. Should Rhode Islanders live in fear?
3: All right, let's stop it there. I mean, should anybody live in fear? I don't know. If you did something wrong, you should live in fear, I guess. You know, seems to me, you know, if I do, I'm mostly afraid when I screwed up, did something wrong, and the consequences are coming. So that to me is the major thing. And for anybody out there who is, you know, you shouldn't live in fear if you did nothing wrong. Trying to regulate somebody's feelings about something because they get ginned up looking at Twitter or X or some politician who's hopping them up for political purposes. I don't know how we talk about that. But for me, it's a matter of you're listening to those policies and, you know, Helena, folks, I'm going to fight with every bone in my body. What does that look like exactly? What is she saying there? You're going to fight with her. What are you going to do? You're going to go fist fight ICE? We're going to have the state troopers? So I'm curious, I don't think anybody's ever asked her if she's going to keep Colonel Weaver, but if she does, keeps Colonel Weaver, is she going to order Colonel Weaver to send the state troopers after ICE to watch them and make the determination in real time if when they are doing an immigration enforcement action we're going to have the state troopers go in and check and make sure they're doing it right? I would love to see how this works. You know what they're going to do? Nothing. None of them are going to do any of it because it's not proper. It's dangerous to do something like that. It's not going to happen. What's going to happen is you're going to have ICE operating the way that the president wants it to operate within the law. They're going to have legal challenges in certain cases. You're going to have it all meted out. And then when the next president comes, it'll change. Maybe Congress does something to rebuke them in some way, shape, or form through the power of the purse. But pretty much this is the way it goes. And his reputation on that has been dinged. That's why he brought Tom Homan in to do it all up, to do it differently. And the big difference between Ken wants ICE to go back to where it used to work. The way it used to work was it had local authorities who were participating and helping out. There wasn't this big state versus federal government friction. So, you know, there's that too. It's amazing. It's just such a frustrating conversation for me. It drives me crazy. Anyway, let's go back to the phones. And we'll take a call or two, and we'll take a break in a little bit too. 438-9776. Steve's in his car. Steve, you're on WPRO. Hi, Steve.
4: Yeah, how you doing? Do I think this country has an immigration problem? I do. But the way this is being done is crazy. We got American citizens who are being arrested in these detention facilities. We got kids who are being abused in these detention facilities by ICE agents. If this country wanted to fix the immigration problem, they wouldn't hire so many immigrants and go and raid these places that do hire immigrants like they used to, you know?
3: Yeah, well, I agree with you 100%. I mean, I agree with you 100% on that. But you know what? There's no way that's going to change. Look, you even have the Republicans now that are pushing back against the Trump administration for that very purpose, right? For that very thing.
4: Even the president used immigrants building his buildings and his properties. And you know what I mean? I would hate to see where we have to go
3: What's frustrating to me about this, to your point, what's
4: frustrating is stuff like that.
3: Yeah.
4: You know, I would hate to have that happen.
3: What's frustrating to me to that point.
4: Unfortunately, we're not all white Afrikaners who got the red carpet rolled up, you know, and gave assistance when they got to America. And that's another thing that makes me, if those on the other

0: election was on the other foot, and this was Republicans who had, you know, were worried about immigrants voting, which is documented to be low. You know, if it was the Republicans on the side where they were voting for Republicans, I don't think it would be a big issue to the Republicans about the immigration problem.
1: What do you mean? I don't understand what you're talking about. I don't understand that last point. The other points,
0: you
1: know, I understand.
0: The last point I'm making is if it was if they say immigrants are going to vote for Democrats,
1: yeah,
0: they're stealing the votes. Now, if this is Republicans, if it was on the other side where it was Republicans, immigrants were worried. Democrats were worried about immigrants voting for Republicans. I don't think it would be a problem for Republicans. I don't think
1: it'd be a problem for Democrats. Okay, no, the Democrats would be mad about
0: and
1: it.
0: I think.
1: I mean, listen. Politicians are hypocritical. They'll go with it. Yeah, okay. But I'm talking about the people. Forget the politicians. Yeah, I mean, listen, at that point, if for some reason illegal immigrants were supporting, their family members were supporting Republicans, the Democrats would be the border hawks, right? I mean, it's just what it is. I mean, that's part of our whole thing. I'm talking about the average American person here, the voter, the taxpayer, who wants their laws and their rules to mean something. That's it.
0: I agree, but right now I'm worried about the price of gas and the price of
1: okay, that's great. We can worry about a couple. I am too. We can worry about a bunch of things all at once.
0: I didn't really think about immigration.
1: All right, thanks for the call. Then why'd you call in about immigration then? I really don't care about immigration, but let me call you about immigration. Then talk about gas prices. That's what you're concerned about. And I'm happy to go there too. So we're talking about a debate. All right, 438-9776. More of your calls when we come back.
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1: 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Tell them I said, tell them I said hello, first of all, and tell them Matt Allen told you to call and just say, listen, I need these cracks fixed because the water is no good in my basement. 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All right? 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
1: All right, coming up in the bottom of the hour news update. Our number is 438-9776. 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We got video, we got audio, we got all the things. Make sure you watch it. Tomorrow starts early voting in Rhode Island. Maybe some of you get it out of the way tomorrow. Voting season. For the next several weeks. And there you go. All right. And then we'll get your take on all the things that you heard and what you care about and what your estimation is on these people's
12: ABC News, I'm Michelle Franzen. The White House announced Kimberly Guilfoyle was asked to resign as U.S. ambassador to Greece amid corruption allegations, including allegedly pressuring a Trump donor to pay off credit card bills before a confirmation hearing. She denies those allegations. ABC's Karen Travers has more.
13: We know that these lung nodules are very, very common.
12: The president was trying to distance himself from Kimberly Guilfoyle at one point. The president said she was not a member of his family, but Guilfoyle was engaged to Donald Trump Jr. President Trump heading to Alaska today. He is trying to rally Republicans who are locked in tight congressional races, and he's been on the campaign trail throughout the last month. The economy remains the main issue for voters in the midterm elections. Deep crude oil supplies continue to be disrupted due to Middle East unrest and recent hurricanes at home. Gas Buddy and AAA showing the national average for regular unleaded $4.33 a gallon. This is ABC News.
14: From the Seascape Lawn Care Weather Center.
15: Cooler today with clouds and occasional sunshine, the high of 63. Couple of showers around late afternoon into tonight, then mostly cloudy overnight, the low down to 60. Turning warmer with a mix of clouds and sun for Wednesday, the high of 79. With WPRO's exclusive AccuWeather, I'm meteorologist Jason Catarina.
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16: Delayed in Providence on both sides of 95, just before 195 and 195 East is slow before the bridge. Westbound's okay heading in. Some brake lights just before 95 on 146 South and the 610 inbound. And the bridge work has it slow on both sides of the Mount Hope. I'm Dave Gardner with your right now traffic.
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2: The Trump administration has been a complete disaster. They have killed Americans around this country with ICE, completely untrained human beings going into cities and harming people. The number of people they're arresting who are gang members and severe criminals, which is what Trump talked about, is very small. People in this state are holding their kids back from school. They're not going to restaurants. I have a very good friend who's been here for 25 years. He's been working on his documentation for 10 years. The Trump administration got in the way of creating a pathway to citizenship. So that is kind of crazy that you say you'll work on that when we're desperate for that in this state. And I will be the governor who will protect people. We don't need ICE here in this state.
3: That's good. It's Helena, folks. You know what? Maybe she'll hide all the illegal aliens in the state house. It'll be like a sanctuary. She's going to work herself to the bone to protect everybody. She's going to protect all the people in the state. I mean, you know, unless she's got some special ops training or something, I would imagine she's the only way she can protect anybody is by using her paramilitary force, which she has. It's called the Rhode Island State Police. And so what are they going to do? What are they going to do? They're going to get involved in fighting ICE. That should be great. Then in the history books, like the second Civil War popped off in Rhode Island. Is that what we want to do? It's guys, it's blather. It's mostly blather. It's all, you know, saying all the things to get all the awfuls all jacked up. So they come out to vote, which they will, believe me. They will. And we'll see what happens. We'll see what happens. But today the debate was interesting. It was, I think, early on, Ken Block got Aaron Gukian under his skin, frustrated him to a certain extent. Aaron was like wandering in terms of his ideas in a lot of ways. He's got like a lot of slogans he wants to stick in random places. He didn't connect, to me, he didn't connect the whole socialism thing to the conversation he was having, and da-da-da-da-da-da-da. But and I think if you had people who are listening to this debate who are not politically savvy, don't know where they stand on politics, go by the person, by a presentation at a debate, Helena folks came out on top. That's what I think. Knowing Rhode Islanders like I do in terms of the overall, not this audience, but the voters and what I've seen before, you know, nobody took it to her in a hardcore way. I mean, she took it to herself during Gene's debate. Because she screwed up on that whole transgender thing and came across in that weird, and then getting combative about the money at Crossroads and all that stuff that made her look bad. And this one, she just kind of like, oh, I want to help everybody. I'm compassionate. Does the whispering, I want, she does like the ASMR thing, you know? I just want to make sure that you're taken care of. I'll fight the big bad Iceman. Not the good Iceman from Top Gun, the bad Iceman. The one who takes your landscaper away. And your favorite gardener. 25 years this guy worked for me. Been trying to get legal for 10. The first 15 he was busy. No, that ASMR type stuff. Earworm. Vince is in his car. Vince, you're on WPRO. Hi, Vince.
4: Hey, Matt, how you doing?
3: Good.
4: A couple of points that, I mean, this last discussion that she was talking about with ICE, when she made the accusation about Trump is killing people.
3: Yeah, the administration's killing Americans all over the country. Yeah.
4: Yeah. And the amount of murderers and rapists that Trump is deporting is very small. Are you kidding me? Mm. So furthermore, Every one of these people that we're deporting, well, almost every one of them, they have an order, a removal order from the judge. Okay, and that's what they're doing. They're following orders. It's like in Rhode Island, if we have a warrant out for someone's arrest. Oh, no, I don't think it's fair that we go and arrest them because they had a warrant out for them. Well, isn't that kind of the same thing? If you have a
3: there are people out there that think that they think that illegal aliens haven't broken the law if they just stayed over a visa or they broke into the country. That's not a real law to them.
4: No, I'm talking about the criminals.
3: No,
4: I'm talking about the criminals.
3: Right, all right, but either way, I mean, if you got a deportation order, I don't care if you're a criminal or not. You got a deportation order, you got to go. You don't belong here.
4: Exactly. I agree.
3: I don't make this delineation between, look, if I'm sitting there and I got two agents and I've got three illegals in front of me and two of them are crack dealers and one's a gardener, then you go with the crack dealers first, right? Because you got to make a point in time. And then you come back for the gardener.
4: Well, one other point too.
3: Hold on one second, Vince. And to the other point of our last caller, sure. Steve, then you go after the people who are hiring them. That's when you do that too. You start making some employment stuff. You start whacking these employers for hiring these people when they shouldn't do it.
4: Well, the other thing I was going to say is that one thing that people fail to realize, when Obama was president, how many people did he deport?
3: A lot.
4: Under the Homeland Security.
3: A lot.
4: A lot. Did you hear anybody complain?
3: No, they didn't complain because Obama did it. Listen, when Jesus does something, you don't complain. That's their Jesus.
4: And people forget that.
3: They didn't know it to begin with. They can't forget it. They didn't know it. They didn't know it. They never. Nobody ever told them that.
4: Because nobody complained.
3: That's right. Yeah, so it's what it is. I mean, look, if you don't have a country that has a sense of itself, you're doomed. Until we get, and if we don't start to have a sense of ourselves that we have a right to exist, we have a right to have standards by which people come into our country, and we're all of one mind about it and make it happen, it's over. I mean, I don't know what to tell you. Vince, thanks for the call. It's just a symptom of the further decline, you know? And that very one, it should be a basic American issue. It should be very simple. It should be bipartisan. It should be every party agrees with it. You can't do this. But we don't have that. We don't have that. I mean, you get the far left wing of this Democratic Party, Democrat Socialists. They don't even think borders should exist. They don't think police should exist. They don't think the Senate should exist. What do they want to get rid of? Yeah, they want to have the they want to get rid of the Senate, right? They want to abolish the Senate. They want to have a one giant. Look, I'm saying this stuff like you guys know what I'm talking about, but the average American doesn't even understand, doesn't even know what the Senate is. We have functionally illiterate people that occupy our citizenry. Go look at the MCAS data. Functionally illiterate children that get passed off from place to place to place that then become functionally illiterate adults. They don't know their history. They don't know, besides the grievance, they don't know anything about why we think the way we do. I mean, I can have Tara Ross on this show 1,000 times explaining the utter brilliance of the Electoral College, and yet these yahoos want to get rid of it.
5: We live in a democracy. A democracy!
3: Because you don't teach it. You don't teach it to people. You don't explain the brilliance of it. Because we go, oh, God forbid we do that. God forbid we actually explain the brilliance of the people who founded the country and figured and what they figured out, because we were only blessed by it to have geniuses of epic proportions all at the same time. No, but they had slaves, man! Da-da-da-da-da! Da-da-da! Yeah, they had wooden teeth and they pooped outside too. I don't know what to tell you. It's amazing. All the bad stuff like the past only bites certain people too, right? Founding fathers, let's take Thomas Jefferson statues down and all this stuff. They're terrible. They're awful. They were slaveholders. Margaret Sanger, on the other hand, she created Planned Parenthood for eugenics reasons, but we'll forgive her because my body, my choice. What a world. Why did I go off? Oh, you know what the real, by the way, I'm going off on a tangent because I'm frustrated about the ice question. But let me tell you something. One major question that hasn't come up in any debate, I'm a little upset. And I was reminded by this by a listener on the text line. Did anybody ask these candidates where they stand on the nubbins? Are you weak or strong on nubbins? Where do you stand?
6: I'm weak on nubbins on this one.
3: Where do you stand on nubbins? Thank you to that special listener who said that. Has anybody asked these candidates where they are on the nubbins? Sheldon's weak on the nubbins. And so it seems to me that we need to have a plan to get strong nubbins in all the clam cakes in Rhode Island. The nubbins are the thing.
6: I'm weak on nubbins on this one.
3: See? That is something I think bipartisanship can reign supreme over. I think we all want the nubbins, do we not? Richard's in Pawtucket. Richard, you're on WPRO. Richard, are you strong on the nubbins?
7: No, but you know what?
3: Oh.
7: Let me tell you, Matt. Being a Portuguese guy from Bristol.
3: Being a what?
7: I do Portuguese.
3: I can't understand you. You seem like you're moving your phone when you're talking. You're covering the thing.
7: I said you're Portuguese from Bristol.
3: Partially,
7: right?
3: Yes. Yes, yes.
7: And I can't understand.
3: Why, because my accent?
7: No, but I live in a community where we have tons of Portuguese. And none of them...
3: I'll bet you that community is nice and clean.
7: And none of them that I met have that same mayor attitude that you have. Mayor, Trump, all this other crazy stuff. You know, if you're...
3: You think I'm MAGA?
7: Yes.
3: Why?
7: Because you sound like...
3: Understand something. Hey, understand something. You go back and listen to my show from... I've been on this air, on these airwaves for 20-something, 27 years, 26 years.
7: Yeah, but there right? wasn't no...
3: You go back to my shows talking about illegal immigration, back when Laffey was mayor, back in the day, and you'll hear the same stuff out of Matt Allen's mouth. I am pre-MAGA on immigration. Pre.
7: How did your parents come in? They were immigrants.
3: Because
7: we know.
3: What? What'd you just say?
7: We know you're not an indigenous American. Oh, and then you people.
3: Listen people, here, pal. My relatives came over on the Mayflower on my other side. Okay? I'm Mayflower. What? Understand that. Founding fathers right here, baby.
7: The founding fathers right here.
3: That's right. Since we're all taking credit for stuff we didn't do, we take blame and credit for things we didn't do. So I'll take credit. If you want to blame me for something that I didn't have any participant in, I'm going to take credit for something I had nothing to do with.
7: I still think that you shut me off.
3: No, what? Go ahead. I'm listening to you. I love you. I think you're a great caller.
7: No, you don't, because you know why? I talk facts, not theories and all that other stuff about the American great country. The people who came over on the Mayflower, and those people were running out of Europe for one reason. They wanted to go someplace where they could...
3: have religious freedom.
7: Religious freedom.
3: That's right.
7: Do we have religious freedom? In America?
3: Yes. Actually, we have religious freedom. We had religious freedom. Now we have persecution of anybody who wants to do their religion by government. We have taken what freedom of religion and now make it so you have freedom from religion, which is not what the intention was. You are meant to be a moral person. You're supposed to have a moral background, and that usually was done through religious expression. And over my lifetime, all I've watched is as the ACLU has sued to diminish people's religious expression, not to support it.
7: The ACLU is fighting to abolish your religious
3: freedom. Oh, no, I said, that's not what I said. I said the ACLU has diminished people's free expression of religion, not supported it.
7: Yeah, but the thing is, we don't have national religion.
3: Oh, now your phone is messed up now. Hold on. We don't have what now?
7: I'm somewhere not saying that the people who want to worship Allah and all these others, they're not accepted.
3: No. Hold on a second. Nobody is stopping anybody from worshiping Allah. Nobody. Nobody's stopping them. You're free. Listen, you'll call up this show, guys like you, maybe not you personally, but people like you on the left will call in this show and you would criticize Christianity all day long, and you have a right to do it because it's a set of ideas. And you have atheists that go out there and they have debates in public and they have YouTube channels and they talk about how God and specifically Christianity or Catholicism is a bunch of hooey. Okay? They do that all the they do it all the time. That doesn't mean you don't have a right to go ahead and do it. Just because people don't accept the ideas or don't want the idea, they think the ideas are bad and they express that, doesn't mean you don't have religious freedom. You have religious freedom.
7: Yeah, but there's tons of voices in YouTube in America.
3: Are you what? I can't understand what you said.
7: I said there are consequences for people. How about a senator who happens to be a black woman and she's a worshiper of someone other than your Jesus Christ and all that mother, Matthew, Mark, Luke, and John. You know what I mean?
3: No.
7: Isn't it ironic?
3: I don't think you know what you mean.
7: They wrote the Bible, and they got these Matthew, Mark, Luke, John. Where did those European names come from?
3: Richard. Okay, you're all over the place. I got to let you go because you're losing everybody, and you're going. You're like it's like chasing a chicken. It's like Rocky chasing the chicken. I do enjoy. I love his calls because he's insane, and I love it. We take a break. We come back. You're ready for the Dan York Show coming up next.
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1: All right, folks, we'll reach out to the campaigns to get all their nubbins platforms. Talk to you tomorrow. Have a great afternoon. Dan York shows up next. We'll see you then. Have a great afternoon. Bye.
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3: From ABC News, I'm Michelle Franzen. In her first official briefing as White House Press Secretary, Katie Zakaria announcing U.S. Ambassador to Greece, Kimberly Guilfoyle, was asked to leave her post.
4: We have asked Ambassador Guilfoyle to resign. She has been a wonderful asset to the team, and we wish her well.
3: President Trump telling reporters she did a good job, but he did not like what he read. Guilfoyle is facing allegations of corruption, including pressuring a Trump donor for money to pay off a credit card before her Senate confirmation hearing. Guilfoyle denies the allegations. President Trump continues to campaign ahead of the midterm elections, traveling to Alaska and Nevada today after a rally in Ohio last night. The president facing record low approval ratings and record high oil and gas prices, leading to higher costs for many Americans. More from ABC's Catherine Falders.
5: Obviously, these are big issues for the American voters going into the midterm elections, especially the war in Iran and with prices just going up and up and up. Obviously, this is something that he has had to confront in his presidency, but also that Republicans are thinking about as they're campaigning as well. And we're seeing Trump obviously go to a lot of these deep red states, frankly, states that he won by a lot in the past that are now presumably battleground states.
3: A major Midwest grocery store chain announcing a new round of layoffs.
6: Kroger has announced 3,000 people are going to be let go over the course of the next 3 years. CEO Greg Foran says the grocery store company must adapt and take advantage of technology. Last month, he released a new AI strategy for Kroger, which included a plan to have AI agents handle planning, shopping, and purchasing decisions for customers. Kroger is coming off a failed merger with Albertsons, which was at the center of antitrust lawsuits from the SEC and the states of Colorado and Washington.
3: ABC's Mike DeBusky, you're listening to ABC News.
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8: Good afternoon, I'm Dan Paquette in the NBC 10 newsroom with your headlines on WPRO. As part of their move to Boston, Hasbro has notified Rhode Island leaders some 587 jobs will be leaving the state of Rhode Island. Hasbro announced their move last year. The company was founded in Rhode Island more than 100 years ago. The toy maker says affected workers were notified in September. The changes will be effective December 24th. Testimony began today in the murder trial involving former Stoughton police officer Matthew Farwell. He's accused of killing 23-year-old Sandra Birchmore and her unborn baby and staging it to look like a suicide. His defense team insists Birchmore killed herself. Stop & Shop's parent company, Ahold Delhaize, says a cybersecurity incident is affecting their network. Stop & Shop's website and app were unavailable this morning. Stores, pharmacies, and gas stations are reportedly expected to operate without disruption. More news coming up.
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2: Good Tuesday afternoon to you. Right now we are dealing with an accident. 195 East after 95. Your stop and go, 195 East from 95 to the Washington Bridge. 95 South from Atwell's Ave to 195 is a bit slow. 146 South from Branch Ave to 95, going to take you a few minutes. 610 connector inbound between Toby Street and 95 is slow. Same goes for 195 West from Pawtucket Ave to Gano. 95 North, you're running off the brakes from Thurber's to 195. Same goes for 95 South from Smithfield Ave to Orme Street. I'm John Laurenti with you right now, traffic.
3: From the Seascape Lawn Care Weather Center.
4: Partly cloudy for tonight, low 60. Clouds and sunshine tomorrow, high 80. Wednesday night, low 52. Thursday, mostly sunny, less humid, high 63. 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
6: My operative question for you this afternoon is this. When it comes to the gubernatorial candidates, I need to know what inspires you about any of them. It's a simple question. It may not be a simple answer.

0: Yeah, man, I will tell you, and it has really nothing to do with the moderator or moderation or the moderating of the or the hosting or the production of today's radio debate that aired at noon. I just find this to be the most uninspiring election I have seen in a long time. Now, look, you know, off the top, you know, I've always been disappointed since the election. Well, listen, I instinctively, I knew that Governor McKee was coming to a crash ending here. The bridge. And then make any other arguments that you want to make. But I will tell you, I really do believe that his legacy will improve as it goes, because he has raised some other issues that just aren't being raised. And it comes with being in there, you know, being in there for 6 years and having some vision and creating some at least goals. And you may have disagreed with the goals, or you may not have understood the goals, but there were articulated goals. There's nothing here, man. If I mention to you any one of these candidates, tell me what you immediately think, boom, or tell me what inspires you, boom. So that's the question. You know, what is their brand, or what do they think, or where are you with them? And I promise you, I'll give you all the opportunity, if you're making a good faith effort to make sense, then I will be as, I mean, I have a threshold of patience, no doubt, but I will be open-eared. I will listen. Because maybe I can, as a host, never mind, and as a fellow citizen, never mind as a host, I can learn from you. 438-9776, 438-WPRO. Now, look, we will do what we usually do here. We're going to play some highlights of the debate. I will encourage you to watch it on 99.7WPRO.com, to listen to it on RIPodcast.com. It's a cooperative project between, you know, Bill's entrepreneurial life and the radio station. He's obviously an employee here handling the production work for my show. He fills in here, and he's you know, quarterback the debates for the primary and election season, and, you know, provided us a chance to listen to these candidates, and I'm thankful for it, and I appreciate it. And, you know, I think he let these three candidates kind of find their way today, and I don't really think they did a very good job of finding their way. I wouldn't call it painful. I would just call it predictable, disappointing, that nobody breaks out. The only person in it breaks out, not for the sake of breaking out, not for performative reasons, but for leadership and for substance, and for, there isn't anything there. There's a carve out of a little bit of philosophy, and there's some lip service to change agency and all of that, but you don't walk away thinking, what do you walk away thinking? Well, let me not get in your way, all right? I'll just ask the question. Now, there's a couple of things I want to point out from the debate, and I'll get to that audio-wise, but I asked, so let me go. Is this a response to my question? Bob Burville, you're first on WPRO. Hi.
1: So listen, Dan, for all of the policies and all of the platform planks and all of the points of view, the one thing that has to be for anybody that's running for governor is, I have to get one more vote than anybody else. And none of the three candidates impresses me if they can't tell me, especially the two, if you will, you know, the two non-Democrats. The problem is we've had too many years of Democratic one-party rule, and the two candidates that are fighting for the scraps they need, one of them needs to get one more vote than the Democrat, and neither one of them is going to do that. And so as a result, whatever their policies and platforms and planks are, they mean nothing, because neither one of them, the Republican candidate is probably going to, I looked at election returns going back to 1960. You can't tell me, I think he's going to finish with the lowest percentage of votes in a gubernatorial election in the past 60 or 70 years.
0: You mean of a Republican Party candidate?
1: Yeah.
0: Yeah.
1: Can you the two candidates that we've gotten in the past when there have been three people running, one of them is Governor Moonbeam, Lincoln Chafee. Otherwise, we would have had and the other one is Gina. And if what was his name, Caprio, had not been running, we would have had Governor Fung for 8 years. But as a result, we're going to have 12 years from two Raimondos and one McKee of Democratic one-party rule. And if none of those, if neither of the other two candidates can say, I can get one more vote than she gets, we're doomed.
0: Yeah, I'm not sure. I'm not sure about your historical notes there, but it doesn't matter. Your overall point resonates with me. It's so. What you're saying is, you realize. Don't let me put words in your mouth, because I appreciate your response. But I think I'm hearing you say, you know, both of them have no shot, and so. It's kind of like Charlie Brown's teacher, unless they could break through that and say something that you think, holy cow, that could give them a shot. But neither one of them have that.
1: Neither one of them have the charisma, the personality, the policies to overwhelm the third place finisher, whoever it is, whether it's Block or the Republican. It makes no difference.
0: Well, the thing is, I think you've got...
1: She's going to get one more vote than he does.
0: Yeah, well, she's going to get... Let me tell you something. She's going to get a lot more than one more vote.
1: More than one vote.
0: Yeah, she's going to... Right. I'm now ready to say that she's going to get more than 50%.
1: No, I don't think so.
0: You want to bet?
1: No.
0: You want to bet?
1: Gina, the first time, she didn't even get 41%.
0: You want to bet?
1: Won.
0: You want to bet?
1: Yeah.
0: I'll bet you a beer.
1: I will.
0: Yeah, because I think these two are up, they're both pop balloons. They got nothing in the tank, zero.
1: Well, if she gets 50% plus one vote, then she deserves to win. And if not, the two guys running against her, they're playing Don Quixote. They're toasting, you know, they're tilting at a windmill, yeah. And they think they're noble and they think they're special. They're going to go down in history as each of them, both of them, contributing to at least 8 more years. Of the same thing.
0: Oh, my God. Bob, thank you. And that'll do it for the show. The Kevin Mac Sports Hour is coming up. My work today is done because Bob from Burrillville just did it. Bill, you got anything else? Because the show's over. And I just don't know how... Well, all right, well, thanks for listening. Oh, that's so funny. Good job. Oh. Yeah, I'll bet Bob from Burrillville a beer. He's a smart guy. Yeah, I think she's going to get 50% or more. Believe me, she's a nothing burger. And we're just going to have to deal with her as governor. And hopefully she grows in the office and, you know, put some really good people around her. And, you know, they actually can crystallize a vision for the state. But she has the, you know, you win the Democratic primary, you have a substantial toolbox from which to work in get out the vote and volunteers and money. I mean, the Democratic Governors Association is dumping in $500,000. If they haven't, they are going to. She's on the air a lot now. And with every day that passes, she's on the air and they're not. I think Ken Block, who is a smart guy, he's just completely ill-suited to statewide elected office. I wrote my column in the Valley Breeze this morning about this, and I don't want to steal my own punchline, but he's dead man walking in this race. Dead man walking. And he was petulant today in this debate. He had the unmitigated gall to start picking on Bill, who wisely ignored it, for how Bill was moderating and keeping a time clock on Aaron Gakian. But the psychologist to me, Kmart psychologist, of course, I have no degree, but the psychologist in me understands that Ken Block's mad at himself, because Ken Block missed two major windows to be competitive in this race. One, as I've been telling you for weeks on end, and I told you at the beginning of his announcement, you know, that stutter step announcement. He was announcing in the beginning of the year, and then he was test driving it, and then he went away, and then he came, you know, we weren't wondering, is he still in the race? But in the summer, he kind of jumped back in, you know, kept his, you know, put his papers in. He ran the race. He's not raised and or put any of the money in that he did back in 2014 when he ran a respectable race in the Republican Party gubernatorial primary versus Alan Fung, the then mayor of Cranston. He's been in second gear the entire time, either because he knows he's dead man walking earlier than I even did, or he just doesn't know how to get out of his own way. It doesn't matter. I mean, you want to talk shop with Ken Block? He's an interesting and pleasant guy to talk to. I mean, his debate performance today was, I don't know, it's kind of like, oh, okay, that's what you think. All right, well, blah, blah, blah. I mean, on health care, he actually said, I don't know what to do. On health insurance. I

wazoo, the kind of people that really would have impacted Aaron Gakian and demanded that he get out of the race with those surrogates. And if he had a, you know, probably want to cracker him, just give him something, a project or whatever, that would have been fine. It's called the dealing you got to do, but he didn't have the instinct. He doesn't have the, he thinks he can, by sending out a press release and talking on WPRO in a tunnel, that he can impact Aaron Gakian's diminishment. Aaron Gakian's going to diminish himself on his own. Aaron Gakian is a circus act. Aaron Gakian is the funniest guy Aaron Gakian's ever met. Aaron Gakian has a political, I don't want to use a sexual term here, but put it in your own mind. He has a political you-know-what over just being in this thing this far. He's raised no money. He's got nothing. He's having, quote, advanced conversations with the Trump administration. Yeah, prove it. Give me the transcript. What is he talking about? He wants to put veterans in a bunch of modular homes at Quonset. That's his housing plan. It's like, here, you're a veteran, sit in the modular home. He wants to put firefighters and I'm not playing that stuff from his debate today, because I'm not giving him the audio time on the show, but I don't mind laughing at it. He's a walking, talking circus act. He's a joke. Oh, we'll put the firefighters. You know, it's going to be Veterans Village next to Patriot Village. And we're going to buy away. Oh, really? You want to put a fence around them, too, and tell them when they can leave? Hey, you want to go to a Friar game? You want to go to a Ram game? You better get a hall pass. You know, oh, what time you want to go shopping? Well, there's rules around that. I mean, like, oh, because you happen to be a firefighter, you want to have affordable life around here, you're going to go live in a, you got to go live in Quonset? What in Jesus' name is he talking about? I swear to God, he's on political acid. He has no idea what he's practiced his little speech, but it is there's no practical application to a single one of his ideas. Nothing. It's run on sentence, compound word, mumbo jumbo. Seriously, he's a joke. And he's not going to get more than 15% in the race. But guess what? Ken Block's, I don't think Ken Block is going to get more than his 25. And I think Ken Block's, most of Ken Block's votes are going to come from Aaron Gakian. They're not going to come from Helena Folks. Because Ken Block hasn't done a damn thing to cross into that territory. Nothing. Zero. Zilch. Nada. Ken Block thought this race was coming to him. Hire Ken Block when we have a computer problem. Helena Folks, keep an eye on Ken Block, keep a good relationship with him, and hire him when we have to fix some efficiency thing. He's a good guy with a good nose for that kind of stuff, and has made millions doing it. And so from an entrepreneurial success point of view, he's got my respect, but he is a terrible candidate. Terrible. T-E-R-R-I-B-L-E. Terrible, terrible, terrible, terrible, terrible, terrible, terrible, terrible, terrible, terrible candidate. Terrible. Bill, I think we got to take a look at the amount of time that we're spending here with Mr. Gakian. We've got a montage. We're going to play it for you. I think we got a situation here where Mr. Gakian is he's going off topic. You show some moxie at least. How about this? Hey, Bill. Do you have anything you can give Aaron here to calm him down? Aaron, you okay? Jesus, every time you speak, it's a quantum waste of time. I mean, he has

0: he is, he doesn't have a, you know why? He doesn't have a debate coach. He doesn't have any coach. Because Ken Block is the smartest guy he's ever met in his life. Aaron Gakian's the funniest guy he's ever met in his life. Helena Folks is actualized. She knows she's a drip. She knows that the money she's made and the corporate experience that she has and her overall presentation as a professional person and her fake empathy is enough to get it done. And so maybe we will get a governor who will grow in the office, or she'll be a huge disappointment. Who knows? Hey, we're here. We're all here. It's not like we're all running out of the state because Helena Folks is going to be our governor. We're just going to hope that she does a good job. I'm going to support her when she does good things, and I'm going to say she shouldn't do a good thing. There's nothing else we can do. She's our next governor. And I'm telling you right here and now, anybody want to take any action? Bill, you want to take any action? By the way, on the record again, nice work. You wanted some action? I just bet Bob and Burrowville a beer. I think she's going to get more than 50%. I think she's going to cross that threshold, and she'll be celebrating that she spent $7 million or $8 million. She won't say that, but that's what ought to come out of her pores on election night. I spent $7 or $8 million, and... you know, I really don't have much in the tank, but hey, look, you know what? In circumstances, and here I am, and she's going to be buoyed, and she's going to be talking about how the people chose her, and she's going to get 50% at a vote. She is. You know why? Because she has, you know what she's done? She has borrowed and stolen, first borrowed, now stolen the change word. She's taken it right out of Ken Block, because Ken Block doesn't know how to say it, do it, pay for it, market it, or anything. You see his billboard? I got a whole thought on his billboard, too. I'm revved up today, because it is just so freaking disappointing. For those of you who say, you know, McKee got beat, and I think internally that Dan was doing some things that people just don't even know. And they'll know when the things fall apart, but he was doing some things, you know, as a functional leader of the state. By the way, he has an education goal, exceed or match Massachusetts by 2030. Do they have an education goal? There's not one articulated education goal amongst the three of them. Anyway, I was going to say, you want some action on the 50% plus one? You want to bet me on that, or do you agree with me?
1: Still one more debate.
0: What are you smoking?
1: As Carly,
0: you just moderated the second debate. You think on Tuesday of next week that there's something going to happen there that's going to change the dynamic of this race? Aaron Gakian will act like more of a jackass, right, and diminish his own chance for even a respectable turnout. He's a walking, talking political buffoon. It's only going to get worse, not better, because he thinks he's got the upper hand on Block. He's like picking on Block. And the physical dynamic will be there in the next debate, because he's 6'7", and Block's 5'7", and I'm telling you, he's going to be looking down on him, you know, just chewing him up, thinking he's chewing him up. And Block's going to go, wah, wah, wah, wah, wah. And Helena Folks is going to wisely just sit back there like mom watching two kids at dinner. She doesn't have any control over them. Difference is she doesn't have to. She's not their parent. She's just an observer. What did she look like today in the studio? Just someone who's very calm, patient, and watch these two idiots go after each other, right?
1: She's pretty relaxed.
0: Yeah, she's like, you know, I win. I can't wait to be governor. You think she won't get 50%?
1: As of now, she will get more than 50%, yeah. Unless something changes and they can consolidate.
0: Consolidate! Stay with us.
2: ABC News. I'm Michelle Franzen. In Las Vegas, sentencing day for Dwayne Davis, known as Keefe D, convicted in the connection with the drive-by shooting of rapper Tupac Shakur. The judge issuing the sentence.
3: It took us 30 years, but at this time, you are going to face justice for what you did on September 7th, 1996.
2: ABC's Alex Stone has more.
4: This is 40 years to life with the two consecutively, two 20 years to life. So that means when he is 103 years old, Dwayne Davis, if he is still alive, can then go and try to get parole. But until then, he says he's going to appeal. If his appeal is not successful, he's heading to Nevada State Prison for at least the next 40 years.
2: Oil supplies continue to be disrupted in the Middle East and due to recent hurricanes. Gas Buddy and AAA showing the national average for a regular unleaded is $4.33 a gallon. Existing home sales rose by 1.5% from September than August, but were down more than 2% compared to last year. Experts blame higher borrowing.
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6: Good Tuesday afternoon to you. Right now we're dealing with an accident, 195 East after 95. That's going to have you backed up quite a bit. 95 South between Atwells Ave and 195 is stop and go. Same goes for 146 South from Branch Ave to 95. It's a bit slow. 610 connector inbound between Toby Street and 95. 195 West from Pawtucket Ave to Gano is a few minutes. Same goes for 95 North from Thurber's to 195. You're on and off the brakes. 95 South from Smithfield Ave to Orme Street. And 24 South and Raynham from 495 to 140 is a five-minute ride. I'm John Laurenti with you right now. Traffic.
5: From the Seascape Lawn Care Weather Center.
7: Partly cloudy for tonight, low 60. Clouds and sunshine tomorrow, high 80. Wednesday night, low 52. Thursday, mostly sunny, less humid, high 63. 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
4: 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Doing my power walk. Mike in Providence, you're on WPRO. Hello.
7: Hi, Dan. I just got to say, as even as a Democratic voter, I think the thing that frustrates me about not these type of debates in terms of how it's moderated. Bill does a great job moderating these debates. But what's frustrating me right now is how folks seem to just have this glide path all to herself, in which there's barely, I mean, there were so many opportunities, I would say, to hit on whether it's her record or her lack of policy substance. But a lot of the attention went to Block and Gookie and fighting each other out. And all that does is it makes folks look good by default because she stays away from that. And it's just frustrating because I listened to it live on WPRO. And it wasn't like she had a lot of substance in her agenda that made me really enthused or anything of that sort. And I'm thinking a lot of people feel the same way that if they listen and they hear
4: the only thing let's do a test. This is a test of the emergency broadcast system. This is only a test. I'm kidding. let's do a test. What issue or thing has she said that sticks? There's one. What is it?
7: As in, what issue sticks to me personally?
4: No, just come on. Stop being so self-involved, will you? Just answer the question. What is she marketing that is like her big sell item?
7: I suppose housing, but
4: exactly.
7: It doesn't.
4: Exactly. Yeah, and what's housing. And what's the number?
7: 20,000 homes.
4: Bingo. That is the brilliance of marketing people who have figured out how she can win this race. And people like you who do their homework, I don't know about that one. But I bet you people around you who don't do their homework go, oh, she's the one that wants 20,000 homes. Well, I think we need homes, so I'm on her. Bingo, bango, boom. And these two guys have no idea. I mean, the governor did the best he could to kind of say, listen, you got a house of cards here. Your numbers don't work. He wasn't that adept at it either. But these two guys are dingleberries when it comes to handling situation.
7: They're going to war with each other, not with folks. If you're in a campaign like that and you're trying to influence the race or change the race, you try to put all your fire on the front runner, which we've seen in presidential primaries, but they didn't do that. They were firing on each other.
4: It's because there's a belligerence there. There's no, you know, this isn't collusion by design, but thank you, Mike. This is not collusion by design. People have a fundamental misunderstanding about what's going on in this governor's race. Let me see if I can explain it to you as simply as possible. Aaron Gakian is in it, and he's running. Okay? And Aaron Gakian knows, because Block's poll numbers that Block brought to the table last month are correct, that Gakian is third, and he's trying to climb over Block in order to establish. He's picking on Block. And Block is kind of like, I don't believe this. I'm Ken Block. And don't you guys understand how smart I am? I can't believe I got to sit here. Bill, what are you doing letting him talk so much? I mean, he didn't say, Bill, what are you doing? He just was like, I think we have a problem with the amount of time allotted. Is that in your montage? It's got to be. Right? Then I asked Bill to put a montage together of his debate so we could play it. How long is it? A couple minutes?
6: Minute.
4: Oh, it's a minute? Oh, just play this. Yeah, play this.
8: And when you come out with things like this that aren't even close to what Rhode Islanders care about.
9: You cut the line.
8: There's no line.
9: What do you mean?
8: There's a whole process. Listen. You need to.
9: You quit on the Republicans. You quit on the moderates.
8: I'm not going to talk.
9: And we have no idea what you are.
8: Finish, and then I'll finish. I'm not going to talk over any one of you.
9: Okay, that's fine.
8: So the bottom line is, if you don't have any answers, you typically go to something like this. Rhode Islanders want answers, Aaron. You don't have them, so you're coming up with whatever you can throw at the wall.
9: I just outlined two plans. You have no plan.
6: Mr. Block, how would you manage ICE?
8: So I would manage it. I just want to highlight here that Aaron is gobbling up an awful lot of time talking about things that are not relevant to the question. And I'd like you, if you can, to keep it a little bit fairer in terms of the amount of time that we get. So, Aaron, I don't talk over people. You shouldn't either.
9: Okay.
8: All right.
9: As you know, we have an oral health career pathway at Juanita Sanchez High School to train.
6: This has gone off the rails here, right?
8: So much time is going to
9: off-topic. It's an actual plan, though, Ken. You have nothing.
8: Dental. Oh, my God.
6: The discussion.
4: And those who assist Helena folks wisely said, look, and even in a debate studio, in a radio studio, it's going to be more intimate and more likely this is going to happen, that Gakian's going to start to whack Block around, and Block's going to start to, you know, way, way, way. Just let him go. Leave him alone. Just let him go. Just let him go. Even if you want to get into it, don't get it. Don't get into it. Just let him go. It's exact. I don't know who it is that's specifically responsible for Helena folks' debate prep. I'm sure it's a team. I promise you, it was let him go. Leave him alone. If you have to give a little nudge into one or the other because it's like germane to your point, transitional to your message, important comma to your response, okay. But make it light. Make it transactional and transitional. But when they're chirping at each other, leave it alone. And enjoy it. Don't make any wise comments like, oh, we should have some popcorn or any of that guy. Don't do that. Just stay away and stay above. And she did that perfectly today. She did it perfectly. And she will do it. She'll do it close to perfectly on television, a little harder on TV. You can hide on a radio debate. I know we've got video at 997WDPR.com, and I know there'll be, you know, thousands of people that'll watch that over the course of the time between now and Election Day, and that's good, but this is a different setting. The Ken Block is like, Mom, Mom. And Aaron Gakian is like the guy that you know, okay, Mom stopped it. You know, there was no real Mom, but Mom stopped it. And when Mom turned around, Gakian gave him one more kick in the ass. Got no plan. No plan. I loved that. I loved it because Aaron Gakian is at least true to himself. He's a joke. He is a non-serious person in this context. I'm sure he can be employed to do something else. And, you know, I hope he earns a living and I wish him good luck. But in this context, he is a walking, talking caricature. He's a joke. He's an embarrassment to the Republican Party. Oh, I'm sorry. They're so embarrassed they wouldn't know what an embarrassment is. He is so not primetime. He is such a walking, talking joke that he's done a great job of perfecting it. It will not add to his electability. He did steal a news cycle last week by demanding that Ken Block get out of the race, something that Ken Block should have done with force and efficiency a month ago and couldn't get out of his own way to even figure out how to do it after he paid for a poll that gave him the data to substantiate the demand. For those who are looking for a, quote, culture change outside of this democratic rule over the state. It's incredible. It's just incredible. Ray and Warwick, you're on WPRO. Hello.
10: Hey, Dan, thanks for taking my call.
4: Sure.
10: You know, there isn't anybody that I even want to vote for right now.
4: I feel it, brother.
10: You know, not that I would have voted for McKee, but like when I just coming from a blue collar guy in the trades, living in Rhode Island, but I drive to Boston every single day and I have for over 20 years. I want to know how somebody can say that it within 4 years, they're going to create 20,000 housing units.
4: She won't.
10: Single-family homes.
4: She won't.
10: Apartments or anything, because on job sites that I have been on, and let's say high rises that I have been on, you get 300 units. Do you know that it takes a 450 guys on a job site like that for a year and a half?
4: Sure.
10: To get you 300 units.
4: Ray.
10: Okay.
4: You know.
10: 20,000 is just, how do people
4: Ray,
10: even try to?
4: You know it's.
10: Yeah, go ahead.
4: You know, you're a smart guy. You it's not happening. So for,
10: No, I'm not that smart of a guy. I just know the numbers.
4: Rephrase the question for everybody.
10: It's impossible to make 20,000 units for anybody in this country in 4 years.
4: And by the way, not for nothing, her finance idea, even if she was able to pull it off, the millionaire's tax revenue isn't available until 2028 at the earliest for her.
10: She's a hack. I'm sorry. She is a hack.
4: But what do you... Okay. So she's a hack. Okay. So where you go? So where are you going to go? Where are you going to go, brother? Where are you going to go?
10: Right. You know what? I just... What am I going to do? I might write my own name in. You know what? Why not? Why not put my own name? And I'll just pencil my own name in. How about that?
4: Well, there you go. I mean, it's, you know, at least it'll make you feel better. Thanks. I'm giving myself some patriotic space between now and election day. But I have to tell you, I may not vote in this race. Because I feel Ray's pain. Now, I might go right into that ballot box and make some decisions on some other things. There's not that many. We got bond questions and all that kind of stuff that, by the way, Bill, we got to pay attention to that over the course of the next couple of weeks. And we may bring in just for fun some of these, you know, who the hell are they candidates? Like, who's this Cheadle guy running for treasurer? Let's get him in here. He had a sign on Menden Road today. I was like, oh, okay. Cheadle. Cheadle for treasure. I looked his website up. I'm like, oh, boy. Okay. Yeah. It is frustrating as all get out. But the Democratic system. Look, Kathy Gregg writes in her coverage of this debate today that the Laborers International Union that raised and gave the governor $100,000, just quintupled that for Helena folks on the National Laborers International Union. They are, you know, they've conceded that they've got a new boss, a new sheriff that they've got to deal with. I mean, that donation is a signature, like, okay, guess what? You know what? Bygones are bygones. Let's go. Which is absolutely what they need to do because this thing is over. We still are in the space that we have to talk about it between now and election day. And God, you know, some miracle could happen where something crazy happens, like Aaron Gakian gets out of the race, stubs his toe, or decides, you know, has some kind of a vision, and you know, Don Kacheri comes to him and says, Okay, listen, you did a good job for me making sure that the parking lot was clear when we pulled in, okay? You know, I appreciate that, okay? But, cripes, you're making a mockery of this race, and at least this block guy's got a half a brain, can't run a race to save his life, okay? But why don't you get out of the guy's way and see if you can shake this thing up, okay? If that happened like this afternoon, maybe. Clock's ticking. And every day, by the way, Blocks had two polls, two versions. He had a 5 or 6 point lead, he says, one-on-one with folks. Now, you told Maddie the other day it's 2 points. That's because she's on television and digital like crazy. And she can go screw, by the way. There's a little bit of sportsmanship. Honest to God, there's a little bit of sportsmanship that you would think that she would actually employ if she had half a brain. But I don't think she has half a brain. She just does what her people say, and they can all shove it up their wazoos as well. Because I'm as aggravated as I hope I'm not speaking out of turn here. I'm as aggravated as my management is. Has she put a dime on this radio station? Has she put a dime?
6: No.
4: She sucks. She's had ample invite here. She's had access here. She's had all that. She comes in here and participates in the debate. She's so far ahead in this race, and she's spending millions and millions and millions of dollars. Let me tell you, I'm saying this as a host. I have no status in the management of this radio station. Our local management here is competent, terrific. They do their own. You know, my two bosses, they're fine, and I can't tell them what to do. I every once in a while, not often, by the way, but every once in a while, I will tell them what I think, and I will speak when I'm asked. But I'm not going to hold this back for a meeting. I'm just going to say it on the air. Under no circumstances does that woman get an Ask the Governor show here. Under no circumstances. If I was running this place, now they'll do it for their own reasons, and they'll say, "All right, Dan, I understand your sentiment. It was in the right place," and blah blah blah. But you know, I don't run the morning show. I don't have domain over the business model of the morning show. Okay. But you know, the governors like that. They like the Ask the Governor thing. Come on WPRO and the Gene Valicente program. Answer questions from the listeners about knick-knack, paddywhack, give the dog a bone, all that kind of stuff, right? Guess what? Kiss my grits. Under no circumstances whatsoever do you get an Ask the Governor show. Now, you can't pay to play. You can't bribe a candidate. You can't do any of those things. But and again, I'm not speaking from officialdom. I'm speaking from my own just view of the world.

0: Do Ask the Lieutenant Governor show. I'm not sure who that's going to be. I think Sabina's going to do better than you think, by the way. Just something tells me. You know why? Because folks is going to do better than you think. Right? And we should talk about that, by the way. Because I believe that John Laughlin is going to get hurt by how bad these other two guys are doing in the governor's race. And Sabina's on television, and I don't think Laughlin's got enough money to run this thing. So that's a whole nother ball of wax. But, you know, I might get a memo or discipline for what I just said, but I don't care. That she hasn't dropped a dime on this joint. Kiss my grits. I feel better.
1: It's got a note from management. Maura Healey bought some time on not this station, but some of the other stations in the building.
0: Democrat incumbent governor of Massachusetts, Maura Healey. Yeah. Yeah. This is not going to be a nice ride with this new governor, I promise you. We'll be right back.
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3: From ABC News, I'm Michelle Franzen. Yesterday's deadly incident on a Six Flags over Georgia roller coaster remains under investigation. The rider was flung from his seat when authorities say a restraint on the Goliath roller coaster appeared to unlatch. ABC's Faith Abube is near the scene and has more on the victim.
4: Police have identified that victim as a 42-year-old man. His name, Hassan Kareem. And according to the school district, he worked at Wesley International Academy. He was an information technology or an IT manager there in that school district, and he had worked there for quite a while. And of course, his death happened here yesterday, just in such a tragic way.
3: Six Flags announcing it's temporarily shut down the Goliath and nine similar hyper coasters across the country, saying the safety of its guests is a high priority. The White House calling for Kimberly Guilfoyle to resign today as the U.S. ambassador to Greece amid corruption allegations. It includes reports she pressured a Trump donor to pay off her credit card before she was confirmed. Guilfoyle denied the allegations in a social media post. ABC's Catherine Falders has more.
5: She was grateful for serving the Trump administration and thanked the president, Marco Rubio, but also said throughout that post that she will vigorously defend these allegations against her and called them false. So it surely won't be the last time that we're hearing from her.
3: Guilfoyle was previously engaged to Donald Trump Jr. Pope Leo resting in his hospital room in Rome. The Vatican says following a successful surgery to remove a nodule from his lung. ABC's Tom Sufi Burridge is at the Vatican.
6: We'll be looking for any news on a potential biopsy on the nodule once it's removed to determine whether it's cancerous or not. But look, the Pope looked pretty relaxed going into the hospital. He was smiling, greeted by hospital staff. And now I think we're just waiting, hopefully, for some good news.
3: On Wall Street, stocks closing lower today. 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
8: Good afternoon. I'm Dan Paquette in the NBC 10 newsroom with your headlines on WPRO. As part of their move to Boston, Hasbro has notified Rhode Island leaders some 587 jobs will be leaving the state of Rhode Island. Hasbro announced their move last year. The company was founded in Rhode Island more than 100 years ago. The toy maker says affected workers were notified in September. The changes will be effective December 24th. Testimony began today in the murder trial involving former Stoughton police officer Matthew Farwell. He's accused of killing 23-year-old Sandra Birchmore and her unborn baby and staging it to look like a suicide. His defense team insists Birchmore killed herself. Finally, gas prices are down slightly here in southern New England. The average price for a gallon of regular in Rhode Island is $4.27 a gallon. That's down a nickel from last week. The same gallon will cost you $4.31 in Massachusetts. That's 4 cents better than last week. Right now, the national average is $4.34 a gallon. More news coming.
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21: 610 connector inbound between Plainfield Street and Dean Street is seeing some very heavy volume. Same goes for 195 West from Pawtucket Ave to Warren Ave. You're looking at a 10-minute ride, 95 North from Jefferson Boulevard to 195. 195 East from 95 to the Washington Bridge is stop and go. Same goes for 146 South between Branch Ave and 95. 5 minutes is how long it's going to take you on 95 South to get from Smithfield Ave to 195. And you're looking at 10 minutes, 24 South in Raynham from 495 to 140. I'm John Laurenti with you right now, traffic.
22: From the Seascape Lawn Care Weather Center.
23: Partly cloudy for tonight, low 60. Clouds and sunshine tomorrow, high 80. Wednesday night, low 52. Thursday, mostly sunny, less humid, high 63. 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
0: So again, I'll ask the question. So far, 0 for nothing. Is there anything inspiring about any of these gubernatorial candidates from today's debate or just in general?

0: come out with things like this that aren't even close to what Rhode Islanders care about.
1: Cut the line.
0: You know, there's no line.
1: What do you mean?
0: You don't care about the whole process. Listen. You need to.
1: You quit on the Republicans, you quit on the moderates.
0: I'm not going to talk.
1: And we have no idea what you are.
0: Finish, and then I'll finish. I'm not going to talk over any one of you.
1: Okay, that's fine.
0: So the bottom line is, if you don't have any answers, you typically go to something like this. Rhode Islanders want answers, Aaron. You don't have them. So you're coming up with whatever you can throw at
1: the wall. I just outlined two plans. You have no plan.
2: Mr. Block, how would you manage ICE?
0: So I would manage it. I just want to highlight here that Aaron is gobbling up an awful lot of time talking about things that are not relevant to the question. And I'd like you, if you can, to keep it a little bit fairer in terms of the amount of time that we get. So, I don't want Aaron.
3: In as much as that his candidacy is a joke, Aaron Gakians, you got to give him credit for the quippy stuff. Just no plan. He reminds me of it's like an SNL bit. There's a skit that was kind of a recurring theme. I'm trying to remember. Yeah, anybody? 438-9776-43-WPRO. You cut the line. Do you understand what he's talking about in terms of cut the line? I don't think anybody got that today. Bill, you were probably focused on other stuff while you were trying to manage this thing, but do you understand what he was saying as you were moderating this debate by cutting the line?
4: Yep.
3: What?
4: That there's a perceived two-party system with primaries, et cetera, et cetera.
3: Right. It's perfectly legal to run an independent candidacy. But there's some risks that go along with it. And again, it's one of the things I was writing about today as I was thinking about this race in my column for the Valley Breeze, which will appear next day or two. There was a window at the beginning of 2026 where Ken Block could have said, all right, I've been involved in this long enough. I've been screwing around with elected politics since 2010. I know at the end of the day, it's a two-party race. Instead, he went all cocky and all hold the nose over the parties. Look, voters can do that. Voters can do that. I'm an unaffiliated voter. It doesn't mean that I don't participate in primaries. I choose the primary I want to vote in based on where I think the importance or perhaps even a candidate that I want to support happens to be. The majority of voters are unaffiliated. I'm not sure if it's the majority or if it's the biggest block, the biggest group. I think it's the biggest group. I don't think it's the majority yet. Yeah, it's the biggest group. I think it's in the 40 percentile, and I think the Democrats are like in 30s, in the mid-30s, and the Republicans are like in the low 20s or something like that. But we have a Democratic orientation. But the system is set up, until such time as the General Assembly says we're going to change the way we vote here, and don't hold your breath waiting for that to happen, we have a two-party system. So you've got to figure out, it's not hard, where's your political instinct? You run in the Republican primary. You run as an anti-Trump Republican. Okay, some MAGA types will find a MAGA. Gakian didn't even qualify as a MAGA. Elaine Paulino had to come out as a MAGA. But you have to push independents away from the Democratic primary and into the Republican primary. Those independents but you have to work hard at it. You have to raise the money to get the message out. And you've got to work really hard. You can't take a day off. pushing people all in 2026, come into my primary. Please come into my, you rent the primary. Like an Airbnb. It's a hapless primary. It means nothing. It's like a, you know what it's like? You can squat in it. It's like an empty house on a block. You can go in there and you could just live there and they can't take you out. That's what he could have done. Oh, I know there's some, you know, there'll be conservative mega nut jobs around here. They will talk about how, oh, that's ridiculous. The MAGA is what have come out in force and he's not affiliated. Oh, shut up. Just borrow the house and run in that lane and then qualify to go one on one. And then son of a gun, he didn't do it, right? Then son of a gun, he gets it. He pays for his, this needs to be said over and over again until election day. He paid for his own poll with a very credible pollster who served it right back to him and said, yeah, you might beat her one on one. Right now you're up like 5 points with 20% undecided. I don't know. Holy cripes. He comes on the radio and says, you know, even I'm surprised. Jesus, Mary and St. Joseph, really, Ken? She's as unimpressive and unenthusiastic a new candidate as we've ever had. And you don't know that? Okay. Well, okay, now you know that. Puts out a press release saying, oh, well, second headline, guess what? Aaron Gakian, you know, setting up to be the worst performing Republican ever. Okay, dot, dot, dot. And so you go get those need-to-be-asked Republican surrogates, credible Republicans. And there are credible Republicans. I give the Republican Party a hard time, a lot of time, but there are credible Republicans in this state. Both old-fashioned Republicans, like Don Kucheri, O'Carg. Love that governor. Love Don Kucheri. On a personal level, just enjoyed him up and down. Go find him. Go find some of the old-type Republicans, and go find a couple of the new ones. They're like, all right, cripes, look at the data. Black might beat her. Gakian has no shot. Even one-on-one, he has no shot. All right, you know what? We'll line up shoulder to shoulder with you. That's fine. Let's do it. Call a big press conference. You go see Gakian. Those guys go see Gakian. Or gals, you know, whoever. They go make the deal. And you give them something. You barter something. It's not a bribe. It's a negotiation. And you say, listen, if you get out, we can do blah, blah, blah, blah. But we're going to punish you every single day. Not just once. Every single day. We're going to punish you every single day. Because the primary was a joke. Your candidacy is not up to varsity material. There's a chance to change culture. There's a chance to take a Democrat out. We are going to do that. We're going to punish you every day until you get out. You needed to do that. It's hardball politics. What's he do? Send out a press release, and then when asked multiple times, are you asking Gakian to get out, he answered the question, no. I don't have a right to do that. Hermie the dentist. Well, golly shucks, I don't think so. I don't know. I think the numbers speak for themselves. Here's what I think. I think Aaron Gakian has some hard questions to answer in the next couple of days since my power press release came out about how he's going to underperform. I think the numbers speak for themselves. I will wait. For Aaron Gakian to do the right thing. What? Aaron Gakian do the right thing? It's like negotiating with a dog to stop peeing on the rug. What, are you kidding me? Then he goes to the Channel 10 debate, acts like a jackass half the time, and the rest of the time he's trying to stuff veterans into modular homes and firefighters into Patriot homes, all at Quonset. What? By the way, did he call down to Quonset and ask him whether they like this idea or not? I don't think so. Jesus, Mary Joseph. He acts like a complete fool on the Channel 10 debate half the time he's speaking, and he looks back at the tape in the morning and goes, damn, I'm good. And then puts out a press release demanding that Block get out of the race. And it got reported. It was a day's news cycle where Gakian looks like the powerhouse. Now, today, Kathy Gregg from the Providence Journal, was she here, Bill?
4: She was.
3: Bill hosted the show, as everybody should know. And make sure you go back at 997wdpro.com or ripodcast.com. She was here. She just wrote about it. Like, her first six paragraphs are what Gakian said on the debate. You know why? Because he's more fun to write about. She's quoting his stupidity. She even refers to you kind of asking him, what the hell does that have to do with whatever? Was it the socialism thing?
4: One of them. Yeah, I think it was that.
3: Oh, my God. And Block, rather than just laying the lumber and just going, wait a second. Aaron, first of all, let me remind you that you're going to set a new world record for non-performance in this primary. That's number one. Number two, you haven't made a salient point since you got in this race. Number three, get out! Get out! Get out of this race so I can have a one-on-one debate with Helena, folks. A meaningful debate. Get out! Get a headline. Block demands Gakian get out in a debate. You know what the Journal's headline is? Candidates jab at each other in debate. What? You could have thrown that in for any debate you've ever seen, ever. What are you talking about? Instead, he complains to Bill, I'm not sure that this is really fair. I'm not sure. I have to tell you.

0: But why do you feel that somebody is obligated to spend their media dollars on a...
1: They're not. They're not. Listen, she's got millions of bucks. She's had airtime here whenever she wants. She could have dropped a few bucks and helped the economy of the radio business. It's as simple as that. You got it? All your marketing experience, it's that simple, Bill. You got a real question for me?
0: Yeah.
1: All right, good.
0: Point is,
1: it's not a sensitive subject. It's an angry subject. I'm pissed off.
0: Sorry about that. I apologize. But my media background, as you say, would lead me to believe.
1: It's just fair. It's called currency. There's no legal obligation to do it. But when you're going to win the race by 20 going away, maybe you want to drop 10 grand on the station just to say thanks for the coverage. It's not required. It's not. Nobody here is formally demanding or asking for it. We have no grounds to do that. We will cover her as we cover her, both you know, it from my space and everybody else's space, without any favor or worry about money that's spent here. There's nothing that's going on here that would be out of sort, but it doesn't prevent me from stating the obvious, which is that she sucks. Anything else?
0: Well, she didn't spend her money at your station, sad to say, because maybe the station's numbers just couldn't bring it.
1: Up yours. Goodbye, you jackass. You know what? He's banned. He's no longer a participant on this show. He's a jerk for jerk's sake. God almighty. I'm standing up for the company, you jackass. Oh, my God.
2: Maybe the numbers don't rise up, Hermie. Maybe the numbers don't rise up.
1: Radio station's market share is as strong as it's ever been. We got five shows across the board here that perform at a level that is fun. 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Radio advertising in elections is down across the board. Although Maura Healey's spending some money here now, because you know what? They go, hey, geez, you know, voters listen to WPRO, just like Billy the marketing genius does. I will be happy, Bill. Join me, please. I'll be happy if that jackass never has never makes a phone call to this show again. I am so sick of that idiot thinking he knows something about the business when he knows nothing about the business. You want to talk about a wannabe jackass? That guy is him. Personified. Webster's Dictionary. Wannabe combo jackass. Bill from Providence. Oh, my God.
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1: Maybe the candidates think, you know what? We get enough coverage on the station, and we've got, you know... We got six figures worth of listeners that... You know what? I'm more or less checked off by the covers they give us. Why should we spend any money there? And especially Democratic candidates who have this feeling that Democrats don't listen when they do. Look, this whole thing about advertising, I've done my best to stay away from it. But, and there's no legal requirement, nor would we ever... spend, by the way, I'm talking about the rest of the stations. I don't our parent company and our local management would not want to position this radio station in any way, shape, or form other than the established broadcast legacy media outlet that it's always been. Advertising trends have moved around the radio business in many ways for reasons that would take

0: seven seminars to discuss. Nobody from this company is begging. Today, I just expressed a, by the way, aggravation. And it shows to me, Dan McKee didn't have enough money. Didn't know where the hell he was going to put it. He was outspent 4-1, 5-1 in that race by her. There's life after an election. And I can promise you, sitting governors are well aware of what goes on this radio station every single day while they're sitting. She's going to be a sitting governor. And there's a little space of undefined currency. And it's about instinct. And most smart people know what I'm talking about, except for Bill, the marketing genius, who is dead to this show. I'm sick of him. So he can pull over and laugh by himself anytime he wants. We'll play some excerpts from today's debate. And also, by the way, this Vic Mellor on Channel 12 this past weekend. Wait till you hear this. Holy cow. You want to talk about a Republican Party that's changed? Not that you need any more evidence of it, but it's coming. Stay with us.
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2: This is a special report from ABC News. I'm Michelle Franzen. The Vatican announcing following Pope Leo's surgery that doctors have determined the pontiff has lung cancer and the lower lobe of his right lung was removed. ABC News medical consultant Dr. Darian Sutton has details.
3: He has a diagnosis of pulmonary adenocarcinoma. To be clear, this is a form of lung cancer, the most common form of lung cancer. It represents about 40% of all lung cancers that are diagnosed, and it can even happen in those who have not smoked before.
2: The Pope announced Sunday that a nodule had been found on his lung during a routine checkup. ABC's Tom Sufi Burridge is outside the Vatican.
4: The Pope was in the operating room for 3 hours, that the surgery lasted approximately 90 minutes, according to the Vatican. They say the surgery was, quote, successful, and there were, quote, no complications.
2: The 71-year-old is the first American pontiff. The Vatican says the Pope Leo is resting at Gemelli Hospital in Rome. This is ABC News.
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6: 195 East from 95 to the Washington Bridges, stop and go. Same goes for 146 South from Branch Ave to 95. 95 South from Smithfield Ave to 195 is a 5-minute ride. You're very heavy. 610 connector inbound between Plainfield Street and Dean Street. Same goes for 195 West from Pawtucket Ave to Warren Ave. You're looking at a 10-minute ride. 95 North from Jefferson Boulevard to 195 and 24 South in Raynham from 495 to 140. Is a 5-minute ride. I'm John Laurenti with you right now. Traffic.
5: From the Seascape Lawn Care Weather Center.
7: Partly cloudy for tonight, low 60. Clouds and sunshine tomorrow, high 80. Wednesday night, low 52. Thursday, mostly sunny, less humid, high 63. 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
1: When the Patriots make a play, somebody rises above the rest. 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
2: I'm looking at my list of topics. 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Dude, you spent 20 minutes on housing?
5: Yeah.
2: Good. Did you have to take something to cope with it? There's something that just, you know. I know it's a... Oh, my God. I'm not playing any excerpts from the housing. She's lying about 20,000 units. Ken Block is like, And Gakian's like, put all the veterans and firefighters and teachers in modular homes, kind of like the homeless village on 146. And put it at Quonset. And we're going to have wraparound services. Wraparound. He read that somewhere. Wraparound services. The reason why I go on Ken Block and housing, you know why I do that? Because I don't know what the hell he stands for or means. Why don't you give me a 30-second summary? Can you? Can you actually, I'm not trying to put you on the spot. If you can't, that's perfectly acceptable because I can't. If you, 30 seconds on Ken Block's solution for housing.
5: Each municipality and within those municipalities have unique problems that we can't look at this through a singular central idea. Okay, it has to be a mosaic.
2: Sorry, let me jump over. Education, Ken Block's solution on education.
5: Same answer.
2: Ken Block's. Blah, blah, blah, blah, blah, blah, blah, blah, blah, blah, blah. There's a truth to Aaron Gakian's ball busting, you know. There's a truth to it. Ken Block has decided that he's so smart that people should just trust him to figure out what he's doing on the fly when he gets in. he has missed the broadside of the barn, of the politics of this race, and the campaign and the marketing skill necessary in this race. As an entrepreneur and a computer data engineer, whatever the hell he is, he's obviously brilliant and a success. And I wish him continued success in that business. He's phenomenal. You know, he had the integrity to get asked. He had the integrity to get asked to prove Trump's election theft. And instead, when he studied it, it was like the opposite. And he wrote a book about it. He's got a wide lane, but it doesn't include running for office. He proves it every time he does. He doesn't know how to run a campaign. And because he doesn't know how to run a campaign, governance is not the same, but it shows me that he doesn't know how to run a governance. I think she's smart enough to say, you know what, I don't know what the hell I'm doing here. Anybody, can we get somebody who knows what we're doing? Because she's all about that collaboration, and I brought people in at CVS, and I believe that part. Look, I mean, she's got a resume. You may say that she was an opioid queen. You can do that if you want, but for the most part, you know, people inside CVS have mixed thoughts about it. I've met three employees of managerial status at CVS. And it's one thinks she's the greatest thing since sliced bread. One thinks she's the worst thing he's ever seen. And the other's kind of like, eh, whatever. So there you go. Is that scientific? Of course not. But she was there. She made her millions. You know, she comes from a political family. She is a, and by the way, for those people who voted in this election who thinks that she is the socialist, she's not. What, are you kidding me? She's being smart on a few things. Like, I'm not going to take out the new-to-be mayor and start a fight like Aaron Gakian, that jackass, is doing. Okay, you don't like the socialist mayor. Guess what? He's going to be the mayor. I was walking through the city yesterday. Went down and I'm trying to think of the place we're at, the sandwich place down there. I like that little sandwich place down there. Next to the market that closed, it was too overpriced by the pedestrian bridge. It's on South Main.
5: Oh, Jeff's?
2: Yeah, Jeff's. I like Jeff's for a sandwich. So I went down there and a little sandwich. And I actually wrote the beginning of my column. Deb took a walk. Beautiful afternoon. The pedestrian bridge, by the way, I know is really overpriced, but the truth of the matter is it has brought a quality of life to the city. It is a nice stroll. It's a beautiful skyline. People seem to be generally happy down there. Would you agree with me?
5: Talk about a transformational decision and change for the city. Yeah, one of the best things that's happened in decades.
2: Yeah, I think it's wonderful. And I kept sitting there thinking, Jesus, this guy's going to have to make a lot of decisions about this city. And he's going to have to be practical. Because guess what? All of this socialist or whatever the hell leftist thing, you know, you still got to make sure this thing is clean and safe. You know, there's a whole bunch of things that are practical about being mayor that he better figure out butt fast. And she's saying, I don't like his stuff, but I'm going to work with him. That's exactly what she should be saying. Block's kind of like, I'm not, and Gakian's like, he's awful, it's terrible, it's disgusting. Because Aaron Gakian is a joke. He's a four-year-old. And poor Ken Block is going, I can't believe this guy's in the race. Bill, would you stop talking to him and talk to me? Stop talking to him. God, what do you keep talking to him for? You're talking about stuff that you're not even answering the question. Stop talking to him. Stop. Not fair. Mom. It's not fair. All right, so his housing thing is, I'm going to dig into it. They do a boo, da boo, boo, da boo, boo. She's like, I'm lying to you, right to you. I got 20,000 units coming your way. Big lie, but everybody hears it and everybody believes it. And most people aren't smart enough to know it's a big lie. So, ha ha, joke's on you, Dan York. Ha ha ha. Two of my best friends told me, oh, yeah, she's going to build 20,000 units. Oh, really? And how's she going to do that? I don't know. She said so. Oh, you're real high level. Yeah. And I hang out with you? Okay. And Gakian's like, oh, you know what I'm going to do? I'm gonna shove a bunch of veterans and firefighters into a modular home and give them a wraparound service. You know, what the hell is that? They just wrap around. What is that? Oh, you know, it's wraparound. Wrap around. Dun, dun, dun, dun. I wrap around, you know, social services, nurses, doctors, whatever, you know, wrap around, you know, whatever. Idiot. Seriously. I mean, what an idiot. What about the education thing? I wanted to know, can I admit this? I'm going to anyway. I asked Bill to get them on the record on AIG, the Ed Commissioner, because the governor-to-be, folks, is the only one who has, you know, come out and said that she's not getting renewed. Question and answer, please.
5: All right, let's talk education to that end. Will you keep Commissioner Angelica Infante Green on as Education Commissioner?
6: I'm not inclined to do so, and the reason is simple. The state had control of the Providence schools for 6 years, and we failed to substantively change things. I see that as a failure.
2: Stop the tape. What is the metric by which he is making this assertion, Mr. Metric? Their scores have improved. It is like turning the Titanic, but the scores have improved. It is a completely underfunded system on so many levels. So many urban systems are. Everyone's going to have to figure that out. But tell us that. Tell us what was the metric by which you were going to judge. And by the way, what happened in COVID that set the whole public school systems across America in reverse? He doesn't have that answer. Keep running this junk.
6: And the reason is simple. The state had control of the Providence schools for 6 years, and we failed to substantively change things. I see that as a failure across the board of leadership. I know Governor McKee shares in some of that blame. But the person that I would like to see handling education for the state, I'd like to see that person much more dedicated to bringing the change that we need to have than we've seen so far.
2: Stop the tape. You want to know why Ken Block can't move the needle? What did he just say other than nothing? Didn't tell you what the metric should have been, what McKee's goal should have been, and they failed, or Angelica's goal should have failed. Didn't tell us. And now he wants to bring in somebody that matches what it is that should be done, and he doesn't even tell you what it is that should be done. He deserves to get his ass kicked in this race. Who's up next? Keep going. Hit play.
5: Angelica Infante Green, Commissioner of Ed, the Gakian administration, she stay on?
7: Well, first of all, she reports to that board, and but I would put massive pressure in regards to we need massive change. As you know, I'm a public school teacher. I taught for a couple of years. I was a music teacher. We need to work, just like Rhode Island works smarter. They have way too much administrative burden. Unfortunately, we have kids that can't read and write. Even in my town, in East Greenwich, we just dropped on the star rating. I know exactly what we need to do in regards to streamlining the administrative burden on all of these teachers. We need to screen these kids specifically if they can't read and write. We have to get back to the basics and keep it simple. Reading, writing, and math. If they can't do those basics, which is obvious, we're going to have a trouble. And we can just work with the Mississippi Miracle. There's many places, many templates that we can work with. But the bottom line is I would put tremendous pressure on us to get a new commissioner and lead the state correctly into
2: all
7: the
2: right,
7: future.
2: Check this. Okay, so listen, the board, all right? The board hires, but the administration can fire. So, whatever. You know what? At least Gakian is more specific. He's out to lunch. And Ken Block wants to know why he's in trouble. He's in trouble because the guy that he thinks is a dope at least makes an effort to be more specific than him in detailing his campaign ideas. I don't buy them, but at least he's more specific about his stupidity. And then her? She next?
5: You've been on record, Miss Folks, as saying that you would not retain Miss Infante Green. Is that still the case?
8: Yes, it is. I think it's really important that we have someone who has both IQ and EQ. So the capacity to understand how to lead a great department, but also the ability to listen. And I have seen both in the Providence School takeover, and let's not forget, Central Falls was the longest school takeover in the United States history.
2: Well, she didn't
8: over
2: do
8: 35
2: that
8: years.
2: Enough. By the way, if you want to know, in that, if you're looking for evidence as to whether Helena Folks is a condescending person, she just suggested that the education commissioner who came with a standout resume out of a national search, hired by who? Gina Raimondo. And who has loyally withstood all of the Rhode Island, whatever you want to disagree with, what decision, when, procedure here, it's complicated, and unless you're living it, you don't have any credibility talking about it. And I know when, you know, I have limitations. But that woman has been in here and has given her life and brought her family in here for, what, 7, 8 years since Raimondo brought her in here. And she just had her IQ questioned? You want to know what kind of person Helena Bonanno Folks is? She had the unmitigated gall to question the IQ? Oh, and here's a little corporate ditty, the EQ of the commissioner. Rather than speaking plain English and say, you know, styles are different, I think this head commissioner may not have listened enough on a couple of things, so I'm told, because I don't know what the hell I'm talking about, because I didn't do a dive. I'm just riffing. But change comes with an administration, so we're going to move on. Fine. IQ, EQ? RDQ4? What? What is this, an episode of Mean Girls? What is she, the star of the Mean Girls movie? Is that what she is? I think we need a little IQ EQ from that head commissioner, don't you, Bill? She's like the church lady. You know, how about a little IQ EQ here?
9: 4:55. From the law offices of Ronald J. Rasmini Traffic Center. 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
10: Crews are dealing with a disabled vehicle right now, 95 North at Route 10. The left lane is blocked. 195 East from 95 to the Washington Bridge is stop and go. 95 South between Lonsdale Ave and 195, going to take you 5. 610 connector inbound between Plainfield Street and Dean Street is seeing some heavy volume. Same goes for 195 West between Pawtucket Ave and Warren Ave. 15 minutes is how long it's going to take you on 95 North to get from Jefferson Boulevard up to 195. 10 minutes is your ride, 24 South and Raynham from 495 to 140. I'm John Laurenti with you right now, traffic.
2: You know, on November 4th, the day after the election, I hope Governor McKee gives Commissioner Angelica Infante Green a big financial kiss and a thank you. Because I'm hearing that this governor-to-be wants to put her in an office and let her rot through her contract. You know, so maybe she'll learn a little IQ, EQ while she's playing solitaire in her office. Man, oh God, this is going to be some run. We'll take a look at Wall Street next.
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2: All right. The Dow was down 180. The Nasdaq down 41. S&P 500 down just under 2 points. Donna, not the worst early day of the week I've ever seen.
19: No, it was a modest sell-off for the Nasdaq and for the Dow. What we saw was overnight in South Korean markets, there was a sell-off there. So semiconductors and some AI stocks were down there as a result. So, you know, South Korea has some very large companies like Samsung, SK Hynix. So they pulled back there. Those are in tech and AI. We also saw big banks starting reporting for Q3. Some of them missed on their expectations. So we saw a little bit of a pullback there. I do want to say what they did report, though, is very positive about the consumer right now in terms of where consumer spending is and how that is factoring into growth. It's not just AI. They say the consumer is a big part of it. That's healthy for the economy.
2: Right. Awesome. We'll hear more about that on Money Talk, I'm sure, tonight at 7 o'clock, which is each weeknight after Kevin Mack's Sports Hour at 7. And, of course, for personal advice, SOAFinancial.com from Donna Soa Allard and the team. On WPRO Providence, WENFM Wakefield, Peacedale, I guess there's new polling data out. We'll talk about that when we come back. 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
20: From ABC News, I'm Michelle Franzen. Following today's surgery to remove a nodule from his lung, the Vatican announced Pope Leo has been diagnosed with lung cancer. ABC News medical consultant Dr. Darian Sutton says it is pulmonary adenocarcinoma, the most common form of non-small cell lung cancer.
21: The reassuring news is that if this lobe was removed and it was found that there was no other signs of spread, this may be a curative procedure. But of course, we need to wait for the further formal pathology reports. That includes genetic testing, as well as making sure that what was removed was the complete mass and that there was nothing left.
20: The Vatican says the 71-year-old pontiff is resting in his room at Gemelli Hospital in Rome and is in good spirits. The White House announced Kimberly Guilfoyle was asked to resign as a U.S. ambassador to Greece amid corruption allegations. In a social media post, Guilfoyle denied those allegations.
22: Guilfoyle was engaged to the president's son, Don Jr., for 4 years. She's facing corruption allegations, including that she allegedly tried to pressure a Trump donor to pay off her $100,000 credit card bill before her confirmation hearing. On Monday, the president said he was looking into firing Guilfoyle, saying, quote, "We're not happy." Karen Travers, ABC News, the White House.
20: President Trump will be in Alaska and Nevada today, campaigning for Republicans locked in tight congressional races ahead of the midterm elections. The economy remains the main issue for voters. Gas Buddy shows the national average for regular unleaded is $4.33 a gallon. In Las Vegas, Dwayne Davis, known as Keefe D, was sentenced for his murder conviction linked to the drive-by shooting of rapper Tupac Shakur in 1996.
23: This is 40 years to life with the two consecutively, two 20 years to life. So that means when he is 103 years old, Dwayne Davis, if he is still alive, can then go and try to get parole. But until then, he says he's going to appeal if his appeal.
20: ABC's Alex Stone. On Wall Street today, stocks closing lower. 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
25: Good afternoon. I'm Dan Paquette in the NBC 10 newsroom with your headlines on WPRO. As part of their move to Boston, Hasbro has notified Rhode Island leaders some 587 jobs will be leaving the state of Rhode Island. Hasbro announced their move last year. The company was founded in Rhode Island more than 100 years ago. The toy maker says affected workers were notified in September. The changes will be effective December 24th. Testimony began today in the murder trial involving former Stoughton police officer Matthew Farwell. He's accused of killing 23-year-old Sandra Birchmore and her unborn baby and staging it to look like a suicide. His defense team insists Birchmore killed herself. Stop & Shop's parent company, Ahold Delhaize, says a cybersecurity incident is affecting their network. Stop & Shop's website and app were unavailable this morning. Stores, pharmacies, and gas stations are reportedly expected to operate without disruption. More news coming up.
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0: 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I'm Gavin Black of the Ports Coalition, and I approve this content.
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2: Crews are dealing with a disabled vehicle right now, 95 north at Route 10. The left lane is blocked. 195 east from 95 to the Washington Bridge is stop and go. 95 south between Lonsdale Ave and 195, going to take you 5. 610 connector inbound between Plainfield Street and Dean Street is seeing some heavy volume. Same goes for 195 west between Pawtucket Ave and Warren Ave. 15 minutes is how long it's going to take you on 95 north to get from Jefferson Boulevard up to 195. 10 minutes is your ride, 24 south and Raynham from 495 to 140. I'm John Laurenti with you right now, traffic.
1: From the Seascape Lawn Care Weather Center.
3: Partly cloudy for tonight, low 60. Clouds and sunshine tomorrow, high 80. Wednesday night, low 52. Thursday, mostly sunny, less humid, high 63. 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
4: All right, welcome in. I was going to make a little transition from today's debate in the governor race overall to play some of the Channel 12 newsmakers' congressional debate. But I'm going to hold off on that for a second. Did they publish that number, by the way, Bill, on WPRI.com?
5: Don't see that one.
4: Don't see that one. All right. So Channel 12 just published their Emerson poll, which seems to be a pretty accurate read as to, I mean, it's been pretty on the money. So, God, this is just so in line with what I'm trying to say. Although I will tell you, I can tell you, you know, I shouldn't say anything until we run this. Then I'll have plenty to say, and I'm looking forward to what you have to say at 438-9776. Did you cue it? Can we run this?
5: Yep.
4: All right. This just aired on Channel 12. You know, thankfully, they invest in running some polling data. We're pretty poll-starved around here. But listen to what they've got in the governor's race.
6: College poll.
7: In the race for Rhode Island governor, the numbers show a competitive contest.
6: If the election were held today, 44% of likely voters tell us they would support Helena Foulkes. 35% back independent Ken Block, 10% back Republican Aaron Gukian, and 9% say they're undecided. The poll comes with a margin of error of plus or minus 3.5%.
7: Tim White is here and now with more exclusive results. Tim.
8: Ken Block has gained on Helena Foulkes since our last poll in August, but with three major candidates splitting the vote, she still has the edge. Democratic nominee Helena Foulkes has a 9-point advantage over independent Ken Block in Rhode Island's race for governor, according to the results of a new 12 News Emerson College poll. But Block has cut Foulkes' lead by more than half since our previous survey.
9: Well, I think Ken Block is in the race at this point. The question is, can he take some votes away from Helena Foulkes? Because there's not enough undecided voters left for him to win this race, I believe.
8: Our political experts broke down the poll.
10: Ken Block, I think, saw an opportunity here. The problem is the Democratic nominee Helena Foulkes, she's not super strong in this poll, but she looks strong enough that she doesn't need much more to win this race.
8: Republican Aaron Gukian has only 10% support in the survey, far behind, but still enough to matter.
10: Clearly, this shows what the Block people have been saying, what Block's polling has shown, and what we've seen all year. Ken Block is the stronger of the two alternatives to Helena Foulkes in this.
8: Block has become more popular in recent months. 46% of voters now view him favorably, while 19% view him unfavorably, in 26% are neutral.
9: So whatever Ken Block's been doing has been working and is resonating with the voters of Rhode Island.
8: Voters' views on Foulkes are mixed. 38% favorable, 39% unfavorable, and 20% neutral.
9: If I'm Ken Block, I want to send a thank you note to Dan McKee. Because what Dan McKee did was he softened Helena Foulkes up an awful lot in the primary. All those negative ads you saw running.
8: Coming up, more results from our exclusive.
4: 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You can bring your own take at 438-9776. But a couple of things. Being in the race and having a chance to win the race are very two different things. Right? 9 points is 90. If you can't execute. Here's the good news for Ken Block. Despite him actually not standing for much, other than, I'm going to run it differently. He's sniffing at the outside of the neighborhood of this race. I've often told you that it's that last 6 points is where the rubber meets the road. And he's not there. And these things snap like rubber bands on election day. Because people want to vote for a winner. And there's a general sense of that instinctively with the electorate on election day. He's like Monty Python in the movie. He's not dead yet. I wrote today in a column, and I said today here on the air, that he's the walking dead. I think he is. Because I'm not sure he knows exactly what to do with this situation. But I am telling you, he is destined for a second place finish, and she is destined to kind of break this thing open if he doesn't do one of a couple things immediately. He needs that 5 to 6 points that he can get from Aaron Gakian, because people are dumb enough to vote for Aaron Gakian at 3 to 4%, even if he declares that he's out of the race and he wants to transfer his support to Ken Folk, to Ken Block. It's too late to get a clean 10% out of a I'm out of the race announcement from Aaron Gakian. Now, remember, Gakian is like the dog peeing on the rug. Just kind of looks at you funny when you say, stop peeing on the rug. So I don't know that he even, at this point, he's enjoying the debate so much that he's even going to, at this point, he's the one that's calling for Block to get out of the race. Now even he can read a number and realize how stupid he looks. If Ken Block isn't taking this data, as we say in Rhode Island, and shopping it to every veteran Republican legend in this state. And if he doesn't have the network to do that, shame on him. He's been at this for 15 years. If he doesn't shop this to every veteran Republican and current Republican that's willing to stand up and demand that Aaron Gakian get out of the race and make a big to-do out of it and make a commitment to be saying it every damn day and every hour of every damn day, if people really want a culture change, so to speak, on Smith Hill, then he's the Giants with the ball in overtime. She's got to be just fumbling. He's got to get that. I told you that Aaron Gakian is 15 or less. I told you that because he's just not credible. People don't buy his act. He's a circus clown. And he's got no money. So if there's some notion that there's a Republican brand to protect, that probably went out the window 20 years ago around here. But certainly in Trump world, it's gone now. So that's number one. And number two, he's got to be on her like you know what on a you know what. And it's got to be different than what McKee did, because McKee's already done, They make a point on the coverage there at Channel 12. Joe Fleming makes a point. McKee softened her up. Her favorability rating is under by a point, 38-39. Black's favorability rating is 46-19. But understand something. He keeps talking. What does that billboard say on 195, Bill? The thing, the digital billboard that Black's got. If you want a different government, then vote differently. You know.
11: Yeah. So that's a paraphrase. It's not exactly.
4: But all that does is say, you know, if you want change, I'm the change agent. She's winning the change agency. She's up, by the way, from his poll. Okay. She had 41 in his poll. She's got 44 here. She will break to 50 if he doesn't figure out what to do here in the next week or two. But he's right there. He's Rudy outside Notre Dame Stadium. Okay, he's not in the bleachers. Don't get fooled by this. But he is in the parking lot. Now, will this invigorate him to spend some money? Because he ain't going to raise it. I don't know. It's on him. But understand, her money is coming in here like a ton of bricks. She's going to be like King Kong in advertising budget over the next few weeks. I'm serious. She's got $1 million or more left to spend. Closer to two between now and election day. She is going to be all over the place. So some of this poll is residual from her being kind of taking a break since the primary. But, you know, Hermie is in the parking lot. But he's got to change the way he's doing business. And what's their debate next Tuesday?
11: Yes.
4: If they don't get Aaron Gakian out of this race by that, Black's got to demand he get out in that debate. He's got to turn to him and say, Aaron, you got to go. You got to clear the way. I need the rest of your points to take this candidate on. I am publicly demanding, it's almost, the word you use is something you got to work on.

0: and he's a much better consultant and advocate than he is a strategist or political tactician, I can tell you that. But there's a thing I was telling you about with all this, and you can't write it all in a column, and you can't say it all on a show all at once. There's a thing that comes with being around. There's a thing that comes with being around. He's been in the public square for 15 years. He helped do the master lever. Big role there. He ran in 2010 and got his party qualified. Gakian laughs at it. I think back in 2010, I thought it was incredible. He got 6.5% against a very impressive field at the time. Chafee, Robitaille, Caprio. In 14, he ran against Alan Fung, the sitting mayor of Cranston, and finished about 10 points short. It was a credible run. He's done the Rhode Island taxpayers thing. He's railed against the master lever and won. I think his bridge stuff has been, whatever, but he's been on it. He's a go-to guy on talk radio. He's known. 15, 16 years of being in play gets you somewhere. To the politically astute, he's household. To the politically, they kind of know who he is. To the dummies out there, they might have heard of him. That's where he is. And 15 years of being around, doing some constructive stuff, has earned him that number right now. But it's not a winning number, ladies and gentlemen. Don't fool yourselves. Now, if he thinks, when Joe Fleming says, well, he's obviously doing a lot of the right stuff, Joe's a sweetheart. Please. He can't get there from here unless he makes some really hard moves. We'll see if he's up to it. Otherwise, this thing will collapse exactly like I'm predicting. She gets 50. He gets 25. Aaron gets 7. And the other two people who nobody knows get 1.5 each and game's over. 5:24.
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2: Crews are in the process of clearing an accident. We have 95 North at Smithfield Ave. The shoulder is blocked. 195 East from 95 to the Washington Bridges, stop and go. It's slow, 95 South from Smithfield Ave. to 195. 610 connector inbound between Plainfield Street and Dean Street is heavy. It's a 10-minute ride, 195 West from the Mass border to Warren Ave. 15 minutes is how long it's going to take you on 95 North to get from Jefferson Boulevard up to 195. And it's a 10-minute ride, 24 south from 495 to 140 in Raynham. I'm John Laurenti with you right now.
0: And, she ought to be very aware, and her campaign ought to be very aware, that she's a point down of favorability. Nobody's enthusiastic about her campaign other than those who have something to gain from it. I'm telling you. The empty vessel thing sticks on her. And, people don't necessarily trust her. And she's done nothing and said nothing other than tell you about 20,000 housing units. And maybe people are starting to think, you know what? I don't know how she gets that done. That's all she talks about. So I don't really know what's going on here. She is beatable, but you got to execute, man. Because there's too much foundational support underneath the Democratic primary winner. Too much. Ground support, get out the vote support, all the stuff that the polls don't really reflect. So if you got a take, 438-9776, we'll be right back.

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17: From ABC News, I'm Michelle Franzen. Pope Leo has been diagnosed with lung cancer. The Vatican made the announcement following the 71-year-old pontiff's surgery earlier today to remove a nodule on his lung discovered during a recent checkup. Doctors say it is pulmonary adenocarcinoma. ABC's Tom Sufi Burridge is at the Vatican.
18: They say that the surgery went ahead as planned on Pope Leo to remember to remove that nodule on his lung, but the Vatican press office tonight is saying that the lower lobe of the right lung of Pope Leo has been removed during surgery using video assisted techniques.
17: The first American pontiff will remain at Gemelli Hospital for the next week. Outside St. Patrick's Cathedral, New York City, Hannah Titus says Catholics will hold vigil for his recovery.
19: Well, we're all supposed to pray for each other. and he does carry the cross, and we all carry the cross for each other.
20: This is ABC News.
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22: Cruiser in the process of clearing an accident. We have 95 North at Smithfield Ave. The shoulder is blocked. 195 East from 95 to the Washington Bridge is stop and go. It's slow. 95 South from Smithfield Ave to 195. 610 connector inbound between Plainfield Street and Dean Street is heavy. It's a 10-minute ride. 195 West from the Mass border to Warren Ave. 15 minutes is how long it's going to take you on 95 North to get from Jefferson Boulevard up to 195. And it's a 10-minute ride, 24 south from 495 to 140 in Raynham. I'm John Laurenti with you right now, traffic.
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24: Partly cloudy for tonight, low 60. Clouds and sunshine tomorrow, high 80. Wednesday night, low 52. Thursday, mostly sunny, less humid, high 63. 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
4: Well, I think Ken Block is in the race at this point. The question is, can he take some votes away from Helena Folks? Because there's not enough undecided voters left for him to win this race, I believe.
1: No. No, Joe's not by nature a confrontational guy. his perception is probably more correct than not if he's thinking that Aaron Gakian is kind of locked in here. But look, as I've been saying, I wrote it today in my column. I've been telling you all day today, there are two windows for Ken Block in this race, and he has so far missed them both. Even though this new Emerson College Channel 12 poll has 44-35-10, Helena Folks, Ken Block, Aaron Gakian. Ken Block can say, oh my goodness, that's I'm within reach. No, you're in the parking lot at the stadium. You're not in the stadium. Gakian can't even get a subway ticket to get across town. Folks is on the 50-yard line. But let me give you a number, a party breakdown. You ready for this? Remember I told you back when the race started, and I've been throwing this at Ken Block the entire way, this is why you're so angry, because you knew you blew it. Rather than being so, hold your nose-ish about two-party politics. He should have run in the Republican primary. He rented it. It was there for rent. Check this out. In this poll, 44-35-10, Republicans go 53% for Ken Block and 30% for Aaron Gakian. Independents go 46% for Ken Block and 12% for Aaron Gakian. By the way, independents, 32% for Helena Folks. She gets 76% of the Democrats. You understand what I'm talking about in terms of that foundation? So let me go across the board to make it simple for you. Democrats, 76 Folks, 12 Block, 1% Gakian. Republicans, 6% Folks, 53% Block, 30% Gakian. That was the primary. Now you take the independents who go 32, 46, 12, 46 for Block, and you throw them into your primary to secure a primary win there. Now you got a one-on-one. Now you got a chance to win the governorship. I knew this in January. Why didn't he know this? I can promise you, people were telling him that in January. Why didn't he know this? Because he's smarter than everybody else. So he puts out his poll last month that's got 41-29-17 or whatever the hell it was. 41-24-7-9. What was it, Bill? 41-24-19? Yeah. Folks, block Gakian. And more or less hints that Gakian's going to have an all-time terrible Republican turnout. But doesn't ask for the order, doesn't demand the order, doesn't bring the surrogates in, doesn't bury Gakian into a submission and an uncle for the if there's a belief amongst the anti-democratic voters out there that it's time to shake it up, bring in an independent, change the culture, do whatever, blah blah blah, blah. You got to get Gakian out of this race. You got to make it happen. And even if it's war and it feels like you got to take a shower, you got to do it because that's how you win. Nothing. He couldn't get. In fact, Gakian told him to get out of the race formally before he told Gakian to get out of the race. I mean, you can't get worse execution than that. And still he sits there in the parking lot, not in the stadium, but in the parking lot. So, you know, Joe Fleming's right. He needs 4 or 5 points out of Helena Folks, and there are ways to get that done. And it's not just the Channel 12 debate or today's debate or anything else. I don't think he got, Bill, you think he got it out of this debate? I mean, you moderated the debate. Be honest with me. You think he got it out of this debate? I don't think he got it out of this debate.
5: The point, the gap? No, I don't
1: think so. No. Was he a failure? No, he's just Hermie. He's just, you know, just going through. He doesn't have a lot of answers either. It's like a competition for not having the answers. And Gakian is a circus act. By the way, Channel 12 just did the report on your debate. Who are they showcasing first? Who are they showcasing first?
5: I believe it was Mr. Gakian.
1: Gakian, because he's a circus act. At 10%. You got to get him out of the race. You need 5 points. You're not going to get all 10 because the electorate is like, we'll vote for him anyway. But you can get 5. All 5. Maybe 6. Maybe 7. And then you're going to have to get tough with her. But understand, she's going to put a boatload of dough in here between now and Election Day. She's blitzing. You got to throw screen passes. Dave, you're on WPRO. Hello.
6: Yeah, I heard part of the debate, Bill's hosting of the debate earlier. There was one part that I heard. I thought it opened a door a mile wide for Block, because the best I ever saw McKee was when he was at the debate at Rick on the millionaire tax and when that money becomes available for those 20,000 homes. And yeah, he basically laughed at her during the debate. And it was, to me, that was one of the best things all that campaign. And again, that was him, not the campaign staff. He said, look, this money's not available for these many years. I figured it was 2 or 3 with the budget cycle, right. And I'm not a budget expert.
1: Yes.
6: But that was a wide open. He could have crushed her on that to make her obviously not aware of the basics of running government operations. It's different from CVS. And he didn't do it, from what I heard. Now, again, I wasn't.
1: No, he didn't do it. He gave a little mamby-pamby on it. You know, it's like, oh, your math is wrong. It doesn't add up, blah, blah, blah, blah, blah. He should be screaming, your money hasn't even become available to the end of 28. This whole thing is a house of cards. McKee was right on this one. Blah, blah, blah, blah, blah, blah, blah. It's a joke. It's a false promise. It's a campaign slogan. Nobody believes it. You're not credible. Stop lying. That's what he has to do.
6: And I heard a builder who called you, the guy that drives to Boston or whatever, for work.
1: Yeah.
6: And, you know, so it is. It's a joke. And, again, it's classic Folks where she just throws platitudes out with no – she reminds me of some of these press secretaries for Trump sometimes. I really mean that. She has no substance at all, and I think she cons herself. So I would say to Block, hey, go replay, because that was McKee's finest moment. That was point one. And I had another point. I off the top of my head, because I forgot my point too. But you know, I think folks could spend $5 million more. I don't think she's the money's not getting her anywhere other than with the primary. But in this election, I think she is a under 50 if it's done right. And he still has that other debate. And the other thing I wanted to point out was the poll. I thought he was down by 20 in the last poll. And if he's down by 10, there's movement there. And one last thing, Gukian is so bad. I agree with you. I wish they wouldn't highlight him. But by highlighting him, he gets worse by the minute. Maybe those 10% Republicans become one or two.
1: No.
6: Then you're talking about
1: no.
6: Race.
1: No.
6: Yeah, why not?
1: No. No. There's a bottom ceiling. You got to get him out of the race. You got to get him out of the race. Dave, thanks. He's got to concede. You need that 7 points. There's a bottom to the bottom, and Aaron Gukian is right about there. Believe me, there's enough circus act Republicans out there who think he's, you know, the cat's meow. You know, he's got to come out and say, you know, for the benefit of the concept of culture change on Smith Hill, and by the way, I'm going to be the director of, training the monkeys or whatever. I mean, Black's got to be overt about it. This thing couldn't be any simpler. You got to beat Gukian into submission at this point. Figuratively, of course, we're talking about the politics. By getting him out. Because his attrition is barely a point or two more. That's it. Ken Block's got to get, he's got to get 5 or 6 points out of Helena, folks. And I don't think that's impossible. But he's got to get them from both sides. And he's got to run the table at 70% of the undecided. It is not impossible. But so far he has shown his 15, 16 years of equity in the community have him where he is. Not the execution of this race. Not the money he has invested or raised. Not the ideas that he has put forward. It's just the notion of, hey, you want something different? You know, vote different. Oh, look at my billboard. And for the most part, at least Democrats for sure, think that change just happened by folks beating McKee. It's more or less as simple as that. So everyone can get their panties in a bundle. Oh, this is a 9-point race. 9 points is a mile and a half. 550.
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7: Cruiser in the process of clearing an accident. We have 93 North at Smithfield Ave. The shoulder is blocked. 195 East from 95 to the Washington Bridge is stop and go. 95 South is a bit slow from Smithfield Ave to 195. 610 connector inbound from Plainfield Street to Dean Street is heavy. You're looking at a 10-minute ride. 195 West from the Mass border to Warren Ave. Same goes for 95 North from Jefferson Boulevard up to 195. 24 South from 495 to 140 is also a 10-minute ride. I'm John Laurenti with you right now traffic.
1: So I would recommend that you take a look if you didn't catch the debate at noontime. I'm sure that we'll have a rerun. We've done that before. Do we have a formal plan yet for that?
5: It's in development, I'm told.
1: Depends on what days I take off.
5: Potentially.
1: What golf weather day is left? I don't know. With this aching back, I'm not so sure that... there's any left. The Dan York Show is running out of gas for 2026. But I'm sure we'll have repeats. But you can go to 99.7wpro.com and actually see the debate that we had here on the radio. So we get the video portion of that. Bill's all puffed up, looking very professional. And Dougie's all puffed up. Is Dougie? I just saw Dougie on Channel 12. Man, looking smart. Never saw a rock and roll dude, you know, running levels in a suit like that.
5: Welcome to WPRO.
1: What?
5: So what you getting? You get Doug McGonigal, rock and roll guy in a suit running levels.
1: Oh, okay. I thought maybe you'd, whatever. But you did a good job. And I think, you know what it was? You stayed out of the way for the most part and allowed them to kind of do their thing. And Gakian looks like a complete jackass. And Block looks like he just can't get there from here. And she's just, you just don't buy her answers and you don't buy, you don't, the, so it's one of those things where people are going to listen to and go, I think Block's governance will be slightly better than his campaign ability. But he's got to upgrade his campaign ability. Ooh, I just seen he's just on he's on TV right now. Well, there you're at. All right. I don't have the volume on. He looks angry, doesn't he? Does he look angry? Don't you think he looks angry? All right. I'll have to take a look at it. But he's got to make those moves. All right, I got to get out of here. Lots of football to talk about. And more. K-Mac and Rooter next. 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
1: BC News, I'm Michelle Franzen. The Vatican announcing that following Pope Leo's surgery today, doctors determined the pontiff has lung cancer and the lower lobe of his right lung was removed. ABC medical contributor Dr. Darian Sutton has more on the diagnosis.
2: He has a diagnosis of pulmonary adenocarcinoma. To be clear, this is a form of lung cancer, the most common form of lung cancer. It represents about 40% of all lung cancers that are diagnosed, and it can even happen in those who have not smoked before.
1: The Pope announced Sunday that a nodule had been found on his lung during a routine checkup. The Vatican says he will not hold meetings this week and will remain in the hospital. Mercedes Salib was outside New York City's St. Patrick's Cathedral and remained optimistic the first American Pope will recover.
3: I think it's going to be fine.
4: Huh?
3: It's going to be fine.
1: The White House announced Kimberly Guilfoyle was asked to resign today as U.S. ambassador to Greece amid corruption allegations, including allegedly pressuring a Trump donor to pay off a credit card bill before her confirmation hearing. She denies the allegations. ABC's Karen Travers has more.
5: The president there really trying to distance himself from Kimberly Guilfoyle. At one point, he notably said that she wasn't a member of his family, that she dated his son for a long time. They were, of course, engaged for many years, but she was also a really important campaign surrogate, political surrogate for the president, advocating for him and his policies on television over many years.
1: President Trump campaigning in Alaska and on to Nevada tonight, with Republicans trying to hold on to key seats and control of Congress. The economy, the main issue for voters heading into the midterms due to the ongoing war with Iran widening and driving oil and gas prices up. Iran-backed Houthi rebels launching fresh attacks on targets in Saudi Arabia. The Saudi Energy Ministry confirming a building affiliate with Saudi Aramco, the country's oil company, was hit. No injuries were.
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0: From the Seascape Lawn Care Weather Center.
10: Partly cloudy for tonight, low 60. Clouds and sunshine tomorrow, high 80. Wednesday night, low 52. Thursday, mostly sunny, less humid, high 63. 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
11: 195 East from 95 to the Washington Bridges, stop and go. 95 South is a bit slow from Lonsdale Ave to 195. 610 connector inbound from Route 10 to Dean Street is heavy. Same goes for 195 West from the Mass border to Warren Ave. 95 North is bumper to bumper from Route 10 to 195. Everything else seems to be moving at or near the speed limit. I'm John Laurenti with you right now. Traffic.
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13: Back to the ground, back to Cook. And this time, ball comes out! His second fumble of the night, and it's Aaron Donald. Cardona snaps it, the kick is blocked. The Bills have life to win it. It is good, Tyler Bass.
14: This game lived up to the hype coming in. Overtime game, both teams competed, battled. It was going to be hard for either one that came out of this with a loss.
15: All right, Josh Allen over Matthew Stafford last night in a wild one in L.A. The Bills, they win. Now, that's the same team your Patriots beat in Buffalo a week ago, right? Yeah, just checking. Welcome to the Kevin Mac Sports Hour here on WPRO and 790 The Score. Busy day on WPRO. Wow. This is like where I do my show. All the bigwigs in here today. Anyways, great game last, and great job by our staff throughout the day with the Rhode Island governor's debate. But I was up late last night watching football. Great game. I really don't know how the Rams lost that one, but Buffalo 37-34. What a wild, wild NFL week. Three overtime games in the league this week, and I lost all three. Thank you very much. But hey, it's not about me. The takeaway from so many observers off last night's game, instant takeaways, I guess you'd say, is what a game. You know, Josh Allen, he's really good. Matthew Stafford, he's still got it. Those teams part of the NFL's creme de la creme, right? Wait a minute. Patriots 29, Bills 26 in Buffalo. Remember? Now, do I think the Patriots are in the NFL's upper crust? No, not really. Especially with the injuries mounting by the week up there in Foxborough. But if the Bills and Josh Allen are elite, well, the Patriots are. Right now, anyways. After 5 weeks of the NFL season. And it's a pretty funny AFC right now. The Bills are 4-0-1, 4-1. They lost to the Pats, right? The Ravens are 4-1, and Tyler Huntley is the quarterback. Lamar Jackson, first couple weeks. Tyler Huntley, the last couple. The Jaguars are 4-1. Are they for real? Well, I don't know, but they're better than the Patriots. That's pretty clear. And Patrick Mahomes is back, so the Chiefs are 4-0. Now, who's the best team? Who cares? It truly, truly doesn't matter. We don't need to know for a long, long time. But I will say this, when you look at the NFL after 5 weeks, injuries are just so important, right? Certainly a big part of the mix in Foxborough and elsewhere. Seems like everyone has a key player or three banged up. And it's only been five games. So one step at a time. The teams that are off to a good start, like Buffalo, 4-1, good for them. They have the best player, my eyes. Best team? Long, long way to go. NFL off the top tonight with some Patriots updates. Also, college hoops, some big news in college hoops and the Big East. And also a look at the Celtics in training camp. 401-438-WPRO, 438-9776. Who do you like in the NFL after 5 weeks? Let's get started with tonight's three big hits. All right, Peyton Pritchard. Cashing in, the Celtics guard agrees to a two-year extension worth $44 million. The 2025 NBA sixth man of the year averaged career highs last year in points, assists, and rebounds. We'll get to the full contract breakdown in just a little bit. Patriots injury news, running back Travion Henderson has a high ankle sprain. He'll miss multiple weeks. And offensive lineman Will Campbell has an MCL sprain. He'll be out for this coming Sunday versus the Jets at a minimum. Major League Baseball, the Cleveland Guardians have won four games in a row. They took game one of the American League Championship Series last night in Tampa, 7-3. They scored five runs in the eighth and ninth innings. Game two is tonight. National League, the Brewers head to Los Angeles, up 2-0 in the NLCS. They beat the Dodgers last night 7-4. Game three at Dodger Stadium on Wednesday night. Dodgers in a bit of a spot. Milwaukee's good. They've been good all year. We'll get to the baseball in just a little bit. Rooch, after seeing the Bills, you know, hey, they're on every week. They're good. They're very good. Josh Allen is elite. That was the takeaway. That guy, he didn't win the game by himself, but he did his best to win that game by himself last night.
16: Yeah, he certainly, I mean, James Cook just fumbled again. So, right, and James Cook, he's been known to fumble. So, yeah, Josh Allen has to do a lot of the work with both his legs and his arms. And, yeah, very impressive win from the Bills last night against the Rams. And you saw the Bills play very much the same type of game that they played against the Patriots. I mean, the difference in that game with the Rams for the Bills and the game against the Patriots is Efton Chisholm catching that ball.
15: Yeah,
16: that's
15: true.
16: Pretty much it. I mean, the Bills, you know, the defense is obviously not there, but the offense and Josh Allen, they're going to give that team a fighting chance till the very end more often than not. And more often, and that's against good teams. Against bad teams, they're better than you. But against good teams like New England, against good teams like the Rams, they're going to be in it until the end. And usually it's a good bet that Josh Allen will make a play.
15: Going back to that Bills-Patriots game, and again, a lot of games we saw this week. How about the teams just marching down the field, well, actually blitzing down the field, late in the fourth quarter to tie or go ahead of these games? Are the defenses that bad, or the offenses and the quarterbacks, maybe elite quarterbacks? No, not elite quarterbacks. Jameis Winston did it the other day.
16: It's the first one. And it's the same thing in basketball. I don't understand how the defenses haven't caught up to the offenses. And I think basketball, professional basketball, namely, and professional football, I don't think this is a stretch to compare both of them, in that the offenses have been revolutionized over the last 10 to 20 years or so. In the NFL, the passing game has taken over for the running game, and in basketball, obviously, the three-point shot has taken over for every other shot that everybody ever wanted to take. But, you know, the fact that passing and the three-point shot, those allow for bigger comebacks than did two-point baskets and the running game, right? So, okay, so fine. So these revolutions have happened where teams focus on the passing game, they focus on the three-point shot. The late-game defense hasn't adjusted at all. Like, at all. Like, you got guys, like, in the NFL, they're playing prevent defenses.
15: I was going to say, you have coordinators playing zone.
16: I don't understand that. It's like, okay, well, these guys are going to what? Run the ball? Like, again, they're blatantly, in both leagues, and again, we're back to the NFL now, these defensive coordinators, it's either one of two things, K-Mac. They're either hapless dopes, which I'm willing to believe, or number two, they're simply and almost always coaching not to lose.
15: Sure, that's right.
16: And the results are in, fellas.
15: Yeah.
16: You coach not to lose, you're going to end up losing more often than not. And that's why we see the offenses have so much success, which is bring it full circle. That's why give me Josh Allen, right? Because if every game's going to come down to one of these things, if every defense is going to allow every offense worth a damn into a game at the end, give me someone like Josh Allen, and the Patriots are hoping, give them someone like Drake May. They hope he develops into that type of player, too.
15: You're right. I saw Josh take off a few times. I'm like, Drake May can do that.
16: Sure.
15: You know, he can beat a linebacker around the corner, and that's basically what Josh Allen does time and time again. Interesting. And I agree with you with these defensive coordinators. They don't want to get beat over the top, but, boy, they give way too much room underneath.
16: And it's also
15: For easy first down. Right. So what happens? They move the ball, and boom. They're in field goal range after like three plays. Forget about touchdowns.
16: Right, and you would think, like, this past weekend, people, they fired up the duck boats because of Drake May's performance of passes over 10 yards, okay? Mm. Over 10 yards. That's considered a deep pass now, right? Over 10 yards. So to your point, why are all these defensive coordinators afraid of being beaten over the top? This is something, like, they're coaching that like it already happened 12 times during the game, when in reality, it probably didn't happen once.
15: Yeah.
16: But yet suddenly they're, ooh, you know, better not let them, what, strike on an 80-yard pass? Hey, you know what? If they do, hats off to them, and everyone will agree. Be like, wow, That was an amazing play. It'll lead SportsCenter. People will be talking about it, you know, for years to come. But, yeah, they're just cowards, basically. They don't want to get burned that way. They don't want to end up on the wrong end of that SportsCenter highlight. And, hey, you know what? It's good for the fans, I suppose. Good for entertainment because it leads to all these comebacks.
15: All right, so why did the Patriots draft Caleb Lomu in the first round, a year after drafting another offensive tackle, Will Campbell, in the first round, top of the first round? Depth, for sure. They signed Morgan Moses at right tackle. He's still standing. Luckily, we'll see how many games that veteran can last. Will Campbell is now out. Caleb Lomu will get, well, I would imagine, the start at left tackle this Sunday against the Jets. Here's NBC Sports Boston's Phil Perry.
17: I love the fact, I'll go back to this play that Drake May ended up running in for the touchdown. They ended up pulling Caleb Lomu, so they use his athleticism there. He's able to seal second-level defender, makes that run a little bit easier for Drake May. And not only does he seal him off, but he finished him off too, Jazzy. He put him on the ground. And that was something that I know the Patriots themselves sort of wrestled with before they made this pick in the first round was, is he our type of guy? Is he going to be willing to finish? Is he going to finish longer than the guy with the football? And that, to me, is exactly what you want to see. And it's probably something they've been trying to coach into him since he's been here, is utilizing that physicality that he has the ability to produce because he is a big athletic man.
15: Yeah, can he stick someone in the ground? Of course he can. He's
18: I would certainly hope
15: he's 6'6", 340, and he's 21 years old. I mean, isn't that what football players do?
16: Right. I mean, forget about that making you a first-round pick. If I'm watching tape on a guy in college and I determine he can't do that, I'm taking him off my draft board.
15: Of course.
16: It's tackle in the NFL, right? I mean, you better be able to plant lesser players into the ground. And
15: someone, you throw someone out the club, right?
16: Exactly. Throw him right out the club. And I've been impressed with Caleb Lomu. There's not much to quarrel with in terms of what he's been asked to do. He's certainly checked all of the boxes. You can quarrel with whether or not they should have taken Will Campbell insurance, if you view Lomu as that way, but you can never have too many good offensive linemen, and Lomu's certainly proving his worth early on.
15: Who's the bigger loss, Will Campbell or Travion Henderson? I think, well, because you have Caleb Lomu, I think the answer is Henderson. I don't know. Well, they do not have another back. Corey Kiner put the ball on the ground the other day. He's the present back. They pulled someone off the injured list today. It's not too many teams are running around with three or four running backs, and the Patriots down their number one or their number two right now. So
16: yeah, Campbell's got it. He's the bigger loss. It's just a more premium position. Henderson's great to have as the home run hitter that he can be and has shown that he can be, but you never want to lose a starter along the offensive line. I mean, Henderson's not even technically a starter.
15: No. I just think the combination of the two is just so much better than the one. And we'll see if Henderson can, well, it's good that they have the Jets this week, right? That would help a little
16: bit. Yeah, that certainly will be helpful. Although, you know, you figure they want to run the ball a lot. Could be a big week for Ramondre Stevenson. So,
15: oh, for sure.
16: He better hang on to that bean.
15: Yeah, and stay healthy. Yeah. That's for sure. Oh, that's right. That guy fumbles a lot, right?
16: Yeah, he does. He doesn't want to go James Cook on him.
15: All right, a great day for Ricky Whitesuit, Rick Pitino, and the St. John's Red Storm, and probably a bad day for the rest of the Big East. We'll tell you why next on the Kevin Mac Sports Hour.
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5: Did you see? Listen, Patino will get mad at me, but this is ridiculous. The NIL thing. You see who St. John's brought in to be their point guard for next year? Quinn Nelson, all right? He'd be 24 on April 1st. 24. Quinn Ellis, whatever his name is. He'll be 24 on April 1st. 24. Where's Chris Mullin? What, Walter Berry's unavailable? He'll be 24 on April 1st. They gave him $4.3 million. He played in the NBA Summer League, and he declined the G League Invitational invite. I mean, come on, this is what we're going to do, and he played in Europe. I hate this. This is so bad, and I understand the NIL. It is what it is. I get it. But there's got to be any. You can't have a 23-year-old point guard next year. 24 at the Final Four, playing against 17, 18-year-old kids. I mean, and he's getting $4.5 million. Oh, my God, that's so... That is not the spirit of college athletics.
6: Now, come on, Mad Dog. You've been around the block. This isn't college athletics. At all. Chris Russo, the Mad Dog, on ESPN. That was way back in, like, April, maybe May, when news came out that St. John's was trying to get, well, signing. I don't know. There's no signing. It's called giving money to someone named Quinn Ellis and hoping that the NCAA would clear him. Well, news broke today that he's cleared. Now, who is Quinn Ellis? I follow this stuff really closely. When they said Quinn Ellis at 23 years old is going to try to get eligible by the NCAA. And the NCAA says all summer long that they really don't want pros to play college basketball any longer. Well, I'm sorry. Quinn Ellis is a pro. Last year, he played 64 games for a team in Milan, Italy. He's from London, by the way. He's been abroad in Italy playing professional, pro basketball for 6 years.
7: But we're not going to address that.
6: He's now 23. He played 64 games at the highest level of the EuroLeague last year. He played against Daniel Theis, Alpha Diallo, guys who are in the NBA or have been in the NBA.
7: You write what you saw.
6: And now he's a college player?
7: Are you a psychologist now?
6: Cleared for 1 year only. I mean, this is a gift from heaven for Rick Pitino and the St. John's Red Storm. This guy could easily be the Big East Player of the Year.
7: It's the year of New York.
6: Thank you very much, NCAA. Rooch, what did your friend Rick do to deserve this manna from heaven?
8: Well, he's just Rick, you know. He's just Ricking it up. He probably, Ricked his way through his Rolodex there because he undoubtedly still has one, or his lackey assistant is forced to keep it up to the snuff, as it were. And
6: so what is a professional at this stage of the game?
8: Yeah, I don't. This you have to ask old Chuck Baker. I think he's the expert on that right now. And I don't know. Well, what's a professional? It really depends on which wheels have been greased, whose interests have been satisfied, things of that nature. Well, I mean, luckily, unluckily, I don't know if it's one way or the other. This all shouldn't last very long, given the landscape of, you know, the rules eventually taking shape, one would hope, but. Yeah, I don't know what a professional is, and anyone saying otherwise, it's like, what's a catch? Nobody knows, right, okay? So anyway, that's how you know a fraud, is when they tell you they know, they have the answer. This is a pro, that's a catch, nope, you're a fraud, that's all we know right now. It's just a time of certain uncertainty, that's what we're living in right now.
6: So apparently what isn't a pro is someone who's making six figures or way more than six figures in Europe, but if you... playing the dreaded G League, that's a scarlet letter. Now,
8: right.
6: G League guys get either, I think the cut, depending on who they are, they get $45,000 or $85,000. That's it. Not $150,000.

0: 300,000 or a half a million. And yet the foreigners, okay, I hate to go down this path, the foreigners can come to America and play, but the Americans in the G League can't. I just don't see it. And yes, am I referring to Providence's Dink Pate? Yes, I am referring to Dink Pate.
1: Dink Pate!
0: I don't know if Dink Pate can be academically eligible. And by the way, when Quinn Ellis was in Italy the last 6 years, what was his college? What was his high school, I should say? What was he grinding? Was he writing some English lit papers over there in Milan?
2: Undoubtedly.
0: They must be really good.
2: I love the NBA. You know, it's not so subtle, but you don't really hear people bring this up. One of the things they're doing here is basically saying that those leagues in Europe are trash, right? They're saying you got more, you know, competition. You got more prepared in the G League than you would.
0: Ridiculous.
2: Well, I mean, right. Yeah. It doesn't matter if it is. I agree with you, but it doesn't really matter if it is ridiculous or not. That's what the NBA is saying with all these rulings. They're saying, you played in what? The top-rated league?
0: The NCAA. You said the NBA, yes.
2: Yeah, right, the NCAA. It's like, you played in what? The top-rated Italian league?
0: Yeah.
2: Ah, nah, that's not very important. But you played in the G League? Whoa! Ooh. Someone from the NBA saw you play? You were coached by some flunky that used to play on the end of a bench? Well, then, you've received experience that cannot be walked back. So you can, it's absurd, and I don't know why the NCAA is necessarily looking at it that way. If anyway, they should be siding with the Europeans or pros.
0: Sure.
2: You would think that would be...
0: I mean, that's clearly pros. Now, they like to say it, and they should set a dollar figure. Come up with it. $100,000, $200,000. I think we can trace how much Quinn Ellis and whoever else is coming over. Providence, for example, has Leonardo Marangon. He comes over. He's only 19 years old. He did not play at the highest level. So I don't know how much Leonardo made last year playing pro. He was playing pro basketball.
3: But we're not gonna address that.
0: But it wasn't Quinn Ellis money. I mean, Quinn Ellis. Jeez. Quinn Ellis could be a first-round pick next year, whatever it is, because he probably would have been a first-round pick out of the EuroLeague because he's finally eligible. How about this, Rucha? And you'll love the you can just imagine this scene. Rick actually went to some court in Queens, of course.
2: Okay.
0: To get a TRO, a temporary restraining order, for someone named Keyshawn Hall. Keyshawn averaged 18 a game last year at Auburn. He's trying to get one of those fifth-year deals. So Rick goes to the court to, of course, put a little squeeze on the judge, I'm sure. And sure enough, Hall had his TRO upheld. And while exiting the courthouse, Pitino was told that Quinn Ellis was cleared by the NCAA. Now, that's a nice little morning for St. John's and Ricky Whitesuit.
2: That is a pretty good morning there. Yeah, everything's coming up, Rick.
3: It's the year of New York.
2: That's right.
0: Yeah, it's the year of New York.
2: Yep.
0: You heard it here first. Oh, and by the way, no updates on Joe Pinion and Derek Simpson, the two friars who filed for a temporary restraining order in U.S. District Court, Rhode Island, late last week. We'll see, we'll sniff out when their hearing is, but it's hopefully sometime this week. We'll get more clearance. The Friars, by the way, play a real game. Well, not a real game. A real exhibition.
3: If you want to talk basketball, talk basketball.
0: Yeah, let's talk basketball. Friars, Saturday at, it's 2 o'clock. 2 o'clock against Pittsburgh. Right here, is it on WPRO? I'm going to check. I'm going to check and see if John and Joe are working. They don't do exhibition games, Roots, right?
2: I don't know. Did we talk to, I thought our fearless leader, Doug, yesterday was discussing that
0: he
2: particular basketball contest. So I think we might have it.
0: Okay. I'll double check and we'll inform the people as the week
3: goes on. We're going to play fast.
0: Of course, Coach Hodson wants you there, as does Stevie Knapp. They want you at the game.
3: Long story short, bring it. I'm here for it.
0: It'll be interesting, for sure. Okay, Celtics. More basketball next on the Kevin Mack Sports Hour.
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6: Just like we got good vibes around the team right now. I think Charleston was good for us. A lot of time together with just us, you know, just the team, just the coaches, the players, and the staff. Away from our home here in Boston, you know, away from our families a little bit, just to spend some quality time with each other, which we don't always get throughout the season, so it was good. Yeah, I think it's just been good, like, camaraderie, whether it's golf, whether it's going out to eat together, whether it's, you know, these little workout interactions here. I feel like everybody's got each other's best interests in mind.
7: Welcome back to the Kevin Mack Sports Hour here on WPRO, 790 The Score. That is Sam Hauser. He's got some serious range. Will he have more shots? More room for shots? With Paul George around instead of Jaylen Brown? A lot of questions around the Celtics. They will be back in action on Wednesday night at home against Charlotte. Then they'll go to Philly to play the Sixers on Friday. We'll see if Philly's still afraid of the Celtics and won't play Jaylen Brown and LeBron James on Friday night. And then the real games, Roach, the real NBA games start a week from tonight. Crazy.
8: That is...
7: Buckle up and get ready. I'm not ready. Are you ready?
8: It sneaks up on you.
7: It does.
8: Yeah.
7: Then again...
8: because football is...
7: Hockey.
8: Yeah.
7: Hockey, Charlie McAvoy can finally play tonight, so this is like the sixth Bruins game. I missed that in my big hits, by the way. This Bruins... I didn't put it in because I think they dropped the puck at 11 p.m. out in San Jose. I don't think I'll be watching any of that.
8: No.
7: That's just me.
8: Well, Quinny's not out there, so.
7: That's true.
8: Yeah.
7: If Quinny was there, I
8: mean, different story.
7: Yeah, different story.
8: Right.
7: Okay, so Sam Hauser, what did Sam have to say? I remember what Sam
8: said. He liked the good vibes.
7: Yeah, he likes a good vibe.
8: Trip down to
7: to Charleston.
8: The Citadel.
7: Chill it out.
8: They were doing
7: so here's my question. I wonder if this will be a, quote, better locker room. Not that it had any challenges that we knew of. Without Jaylen Brown and with Paul George. I only say that because I do think Jaylen Brown was a isolating figure. That's not the word I'm looking for. Not combative, but he was a leader. He was an alpha. And I'm not referring to any type of, you know, heat between Brown and Jason Tatum. It's just that if there was a lead dog in that locker room, it was probably Jaylen Brown, right?
8: Yeah.
7: He led the players union. I mean, he was a leader. He's gone. So, and the dynamic to any professional sports locker room I've picked up over the years, especially a smaller one like basketball, it matters. Good and bad. You know, back in 08, Kevin Garnett, Paul Pierce, happy birthday, Paul Pierce, by the way. Did we find out how old he was?
8: 49. Yeah.
7: Jeez. They were the alphas. I would assume that you'd think that Jason Tatum is the alpha here, but he's not an alpha type, or maybe he has to mature into one, right?
8: Well, right. Isn't that that's one of the questions, facing this team, leadership in the locker room?
7: Yeah.
8: Yeah, off the floor and sort of, you know, maybe not so much on the floor. I wouldn't say that Jaylen Brown was like a floor general type, you know, leader on the floor, but from just a communication standpoint, that link is going to have to be addressed. The link in the chain of the communication, of the leadership. Wherever Jaylen Brown fit in, that's going to have to be, you know, replaced from one extent to another. And if that means Jason Tatum, Paul George, whomever, are going to bring a brand new attitude to the team, I find that a little unlikely. But, you know, the messaging might be a little different and how the players react to that messaging. Again, that stuff seems sort of stupid, sort of simple right now. This is what shreds teams, you know.
7: Like, it does, and I would talk.
8: I'm not predicting doom, but the simpler things, you know, less nuanced things have shredded more talented teams in the past.
7: And we're talking about two separate things, but they also intermingle, right? Again, you can be a locker room leader, you know, a veteran locker room guy. Maybe this guy Mitchell Robinson is, right? He's commanding presence. He's a massive man. He's a veteran.
8: NBA champion.
7: He has an NBA championship. Right. I mean, I don't think he's going to be silent when things, you know, go a little rocky for the Celtics this year. But then again, he's not one of their best players.
8: No, he's not one of their best players, but he does have the stamp of a championship. Which is good. A lot of the Celtics have that, you know, or several at least have that.
7: But like
8: stamp
7: Derek
8: as
7: White,
8: well.
7: There's no way, right? He's a quiet guy,
8: right? So, right. I mean, again, it's not that every team necessarily even needs someone to be yelling and firing people up. That's sort of what I mean. Is like, you know, it could be bad for the team that Jason Tatum says, you know what, I'm the leader now, and I don't yell, so there'll be none of that, right? Yeah, like right. That's the sort of stuff I'm talking about. It'll be interesting to see. Because I think that Jaylen Brown, in more ways than one, you know, his absence has left a void in this team. And to your point, I think, you know, not chief amongst him because, you know, playing is the number one and how well you play on the court. But Jaylen Brown's leadership role cannot be just dismissed. And so that void is going to have to be addressed one way or another. He might not need to be replaced on that front, but the addressing of that situation, it'll be interesting to see how that molds the locker room.
7: All right. Through
8: early
7: these
8: returns, by the way, are good. Sam Hauser's loving it.
7: Yeah, no. And, you know, a little vacation in Charleston. I wonder who paid for the golf.
8: Probably not Sam Hauser.
7: Definitely not Johnson Joe.
8: Might be Peyton Pritchard now after he's got that contract.
7: Oh, I'm extension. Glad you brought that up. Yeah. So Peyton Pritchard has been on what I would say was the best contract in the NBA. Yeah, that's still going to be the case the next 2 years. He's only making, it's a joke, $7.8 million this year. 8.3 next year. Those things don't change, but he did sign a 2-year extension for, I guess, so this is the 27 season, 28, so 29 and 30. He's got to be bumped up to $21 million and $23 million. Rooch, he's still underpaid 3 and 4 years from now because he's as good as Derek White is right now, and Derek White's been making 20 plus for a while.
8: Yeah, it's interesting. Peyton Pritchard, you know, you wonder if a player took a discount or what their motivations might be. There's really very little question that Peyton Pritchard wants very much to be specifically in Boston.
7: Sure.
8: Because now it's just plain that there are other guys, obviously lesser players, that are signing for more money. People are pointing to Brandon Podziemski out in Golden State.
7: Oh, yeah.
8: He just signed for the same money that Pritchard got per year, but for 5 years. Mm. Now, Peyton Pritchard, he's probably some of this is him also betting on himself. In the short term, he's betting on Boston, but in the long term, the fact that he only signed a 2-year, you know, extension, he could be betting on himself to the point where it's like, hey, maybe he gets another title, or maybe he outplays severely his value here.
7: Yeah.
8: He'll still have, you know, enough time left to maybe cash in on the free agent market.
7: He's 28 years old. By the time this contract ends, he'll be 32.
8: Well, the option
7: he could
8: option,
7: be done by then.
8: It's an option for 29-30.
7: Well,
8: so,
7: true. So 33. That's
8: yeah,
7: a good point.
8: So yeah. He's only so he could have again. He's going to have one more shot,
7: mm-hmm.
8: And I think that's what he's setting himself up for. And but most importantly, again, it's the lead. It's not that he's, you know, some master strategist to your point about his age that's going to be cashing in for $50 million a year. That's not it. But I think he's sent the message that he wants to be here rather badly because
7: he is in a great spot.
8: Yeah,
7: he has a great role. It's only going to expand.
8: Yeah.
7: Derek White's not going to be around for much longer, et cetera, et cetera. So he is in a good spot.
8: And that's the question, too. Like with Pritchard signing, and we just heard from Sam Hauser, I think the writing is on the wall specifically for Sam Hauser because when you look at the roster now with Pritchard, and I know they have Hauser signed to a very favorable deal, which would make him an enticing trade asset, but eventually there is a logjam, and if you want to get the most out of some of these younger players, particularly on the wing, talking about Hugo Gonzalez and Jordan Walsh,
7: yeah,
8: Hauser is the guy that's going to have to hit the bench.
7: No question.
8: I mean, this is just really, he's such a limited player compared to everybody else on their roster, and with the money now going to Peyton Pritchard, I don't think they'll keep Hauser's salary on the books for much longer. I think he sticks around this year for, you know, all likelihood, but nah, I don't see him in the long-term plans.
7: Okay, we can't have a Celtics segment without hearing from our friend Johnston Joe Mazzulli, who's asked about the mixing and matching of Paul George and Jason Tatum.
6: There's no ceiling on that. At the end of the day, they have to have a level of awareness, a level of creativity. They're both guys that
4: have the ability to play with and without the ball, with their screening, their cutting, their spacing, their ability to shoot, be able to handle and pick and roll. So the more creative and aware they are to the defense and the ability to create two-on-ones for each other, I think the easier they can make the game for each other.
7: Fine. Hey, Joe's seen them in practice and whatnot. That I'm not taking much away from that. That is the early season theme, right? Not only how those two guys mix, but what does Paul George look like? Is he... he doesn't have to be Jaylen Brown, so it's a different look. But is he a, you know, 14 to 18 point scorer, really good defender, a pro's pro? That's really all the Celtics are looking for from him.
8: Yeah, I don't like thinking that Paul George has to blend with Jason Tatum. He's not good enough anymore for that to be asked of him, right? It's like, if you're not blending with Jason Tatum, Paul George, I'm going to sit you on the bench.
7: You won't play. I think they all have to blend with Jason Tatum because he's the best player.
8: Exactly. So that's sort of what I mean. Like, if Paul George isn't working, then they'd move on to somebody else reluctantly, and it might take a while, but they'd move on. I don't think that's going to be a problem. I think Paul George, even at the height of his powers, his skill set complements Jason Tatum's quite nicely. They just need other ball handlers to be in the lineup with them, which is why guys like Peyton Pritchard and Derek White will prove so important to this team. But Paul George, he's well-rounded enough, and he knows he's not the guy. So I don't see him making any waves in terms of fitting in and melding with Jason Tatum.
7: All right, let's talk a little baseball, and we'll have our pick of the night when we come back.
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1: And a bouncing ball, the third, it's through! That's a base hit. Ramirez laughing his way to the plate. DeLauder waved home.
2: It's another two-run double for Joe Adell. And the Guardians with a 7-3 lead. And game one of the American League Championship Series goes to the Cleveland Guardians with a resounding 7-3 win over the Tampa Bay Rays.
3: To left field, it is down, and it's Contreras delivering again. Brewers back in front.
4: It'll be the first time in postseason history that a bullpen went 5-plus innings and did not give up a base run. Not a one. Not a one.
3: Pin perfection from Milwaukee. And a 2-0 series lead over the Dodgers.
5: Welcome back to the Kevin Mack Sports Hour here on News Talk 99.7 FM and AM 630 WPRO and 790 The Score. Some really good baseball playoff games. Championship series have both begun. The thing that jumps out to me more than anything is you better have some serious bullpens. And it's interesting, how many times do we watch the Sox this year and say, too many at-bats where, you know, one pitch, two pitch, they don't grind things out. You get to this level, all of a sudden the hitters aren't striking out so feebly. They're striking out, but they're hanging in there. Yamamoto, for example, yesterday for the Dodgers, couldn't get out of the third inning. The Dodgers needed eight pitchers, seven relievers, to get through that game. The Brewers won with five pitchers. In the American League, the Guardians win 7-3, six pitchers, apiece for both teams. Rooch, I know one thing. The Red Sox don't have five good relievers.
6: No.
5: And if that's what it takes, more bullpen help, and maybe throw a starter in there. And I think we'll see that through these playoffs as well, some starters coming back and grab some of these bullpen innings.
6: Yeah, and I think, you know, one thing that we've seen from a lot of these successful teams that we haven't necessarily seen from the Red Sox, and I think this is what a lot of what some people are talking about with the analytics backlash is that the Red Sox are sort of stuck in the old ways of analytics, whereas they're trying to find specific guys to fill specific holes throughout their bullpen, whereas mm-hmm. we see with a lot of these teams, again, that have had recent success, guys find the roles.
5: They just want arms.
6: Right, but the guys find those roles.
5: Sure.
6: Like, again, you get a starter that becomes a reliever, and this guy becomes this, and mm-hmm. this guy is a lefty specialist. You can't, you know, pinpoint those guys in the offseason to the extent that you'd like. If you try to get too cute, you end up with a bunch of specialists and no specialty. So, you know, you have to find a better way of procuring your arms, of, you know, making sure you have enough bullpen arms, because you can't just pick and choose in free agency in the offseason and expect that to last you until October.
5: Do we believe in the Brewers? I haven't seen them enough.
6: Sure.
5: I like what I see. They won 103 games in the regular season.
6: Yeah.
5: Up 2-0 on the world champion Dodgers. We'll see what LA can do out in Dodger Stadium. Let's get to the Kevin Mack Sports Pick of the Night.
7: I haven't heard the fat lady sing yet.
5: All right, tonight it's the Guardians in Tampa against the Rays, Game 2. And they like Tampa. The market likes Tampa, minus 135 or so. The Guardians have won, well, they were 0-2 in the division series, so they've won four games in a row in the playoffs. You ride the hot team here, Rooch, or you say Tampa? Come on, Tampa's got to wake up and get it done.
6: Well, I wouldn't go game to game. So I would, again, if you like the Guardians, which is the team I liked when the playoffs started, then I would consider a futures bet on them as opposed to, again, trying to go game to game. When the playoffs started, Cleveland was around 12-1. I don't know what the futures are now, but at the same token, and I'll move this to football too, but like Tampa, you know, Tampa is a team that has been near the top of the betting charts all season long. They're still going to be there right now, but the fact that they dropped game one gives you added value, just like if you were someone who liked the LA Rams before the season began and you still think they're going to make the playoffs, just like the Rays. You think they're still going to win the World Series? Well, You're getting a better price now than you were before they lost game one.
5: Mm.
6: So, again, a lot of the success that you can encounter when it comes to betting, you have to make decisions during the bad times like this. You have to make
5: timing.
6: Good
5: timing's bets. Important.
6: Good. You have to bet on bad teams. Someone just lost. Usually that's the best time to bet on them. Mm. So if you're a believer in the Tampa Bay Rays or the Los Angeles Dodgers, you're probably getting a better price now than you have been in some time. You're just going to have to get the nerve to pull that trigger.
5: Yeah, I see it right now. The Rays to win the World Series are plus 480. The Guardians are plus 400. So 4-1 for the Guardians. Yeah, 24 hours ago, the Rays are substantial favorites over the Guardians, you would think.
6: Absolutely, they were. Right. I mean, the Rays were about that price to win the World Series when the playoffs began. They weren't much different than that. So it's, the Guardians, you know, the hot team. That's why I'm with you. You don't want to necessarily bet against the hot team in a one-game situation. So how can you monetize? How can you benefit from a team like Cleveland being hot? Well, to get the longest odds you can and the most value you can. You think they're going to be hot and take it all the way to the World Series? Well, you better bet now, because eventually it'll be, you know, the game of the night, of the eve of their clinching of the World Series, and the price will be crap again. So again, you got to step up to the plate and make the bet, you know, maybe when you don't want to necessarily. You got to have the money, so that part you have to want to, but make those tough decisions, and you might just be rewarded handsomely, K-Mac.
5: All right, we'll have Bob Soucy on tomorrow night's show. Patriots touchdown favorites over the Jets this coming weekend. We'll get into that game with Bob, and on tomorrow night's Kevin Mack Sports Hour.
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20: From ABC News, I'm Dave Packer. The Vatican confirming Pope Leo has lung cancer. Earlier today, the pontiff underwent surgery to remove the lower lobe of his right lung. ABC's Tom Sophie Borridge is in Rome.
21: The Vatican is saying the surgery was successful. So, you know, we'll have to wait and see. We know now that Pope Leo is not going to be carrying out official meetings for the next week. He's expected to remain in Gemelli Hospital to recover from that surgery for about a week.
20: Cornell University now banning all fraternity parties for the rest of the year. This amid public outcry over an alleged rape inside a fraternity house in 2024. A prison sentence in the 1996 murder of rap icon Tupac Shakur.
22: 30 years after Tupac Shakur was shot and killed in Las Vegas, Dwayne Davis, the only man ever charged, was sentenced to prison for life with the possibility of parole after 40 years. At the sentencing, Shakur's sister speaking directly to the judge.
23: We lost something. The whole, our whole generation.
1: lost something huge.
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20: An investigation is underway at Six Flags Over Georgia after yesterday's deadly roller coaster accident. A rider was flung from a seat when a restraint on Goliath unlatched.
4: Police have identified that victim as a 42-year-old man. His name, Hassan Kareem. And according to the school district, he worked at Wesley International Academy. He was an information technology or an IT manager there in that school district. And he had worked there for quite a while. And, of course, his death happened here yesterday just in such a tragic way.
20: ABC's Faith Abube. The White House confirmed Kimberly Guilfoyle, the ambassador to Greece, resigned her post after accusations of misconduct, accused by Trump donor Eric Dieters of offering access to Trump administration officials in exchange for paying a charge card bill. She denies the allegations. 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
29: A new study reveals when it comes to trade jobs, for every 100 open positions, only 55 are being filled by qualified candidates. Workforce activist and Dirty Jobs host Mike Rowe told Fox Business it's a wake-up call.
30: We're going to look back at this year as the year we entered the golden age.
29: One factor accelerating the shortage, the crackdown on undocumented immigrants. And trade schools aren't producing enough graduates to replace retiring veterans.
20: ABC's Hannah Batah. It's a sobering record. Gas has never been so expensive for so long.
31: Today marks 157 days in 2026 when the national average price for regular unleaded gas has been over $4 a gallon, tying the record set in 2022. Gas Buddy puts the nationwide average today at $4.32 a gallon, virtually ensuring that tomorrow the country will break that streak from 4 years ago.
20: ABC's Jim Ryan. Grocery chain Kroger says it'll lay off 3,000 corporate employees over 3 years as it ramps up use of AI to streamline operations. The NFL says former Mississippi defensive lineman Xavier Harris is eligible to sign with teams this season after a failed attempt to return to college football. In a memo obtained by the Associated Press, the league reversed a September ruling saying Harris didn't participate in an official practice or game with LSU. Dave Packer, ABC News.
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5: Good evening. Welcome to the Money Talk show. Nathan Bove here with you. Donna Soa Ellard as well. It is Tuesday, October 13th. We're coming up on Halloween here, Donna, and there's a big controversy in my house right now involving Halloween costumes.
6: All right, well, let's see. When it comes to Christmas, you have your real versus fake tree controversy. So basic. Use that one. So what could it be here?
5: Well, I got two boys who are now eighth grade.
6: Okay.
5: And they are on the verge of, you know, not doing this anymore.
6: You're getting like a gruesome mask and they're wearing all black and you're just praying no car hits them.
5: Yeah, basically. But they're talking about, you know, do I have to wear a costume?
6: Yep.
5: Yeah, you do. You have to wear a costume.
6: I will give candy to anyone who, now, to be clear, nobody shows up to my house because I live on a cul-de-sac and there's right. like not a lot of people coming down my street.
5: Right.
6: However, I used to live in a neighborhood that we would pass out hundreds of pieces
5: Me
6: of
5: too.
6: Candy.
5: I am in that neighborhood right now, yes.
6: So that was my old neighborhood. And I would give anyone, any age, candy if you show up in costume. I don't care if you're a
5: grandparent. But did you deny people candy? Did you actually say, no, I'm not giving you candy because you don't have a costume?
6: No, but I give you the stink eye.
5: I gave you a look.
6: I'm like, where's your costume, buddy?
5: The peanut wrapped in like an orange
6: wrapper. You're getting malted milk balls.
5: Yeah.
6: Yeah, that's what you're getting. I know some people like them.
5: I like
6: them,
5: malted milk balls.
6: There you
5: like
6: go.
5: The Whoppers? Are you talking about those?
6: You know, Whopper.
5: Yeah, those are good. I like those.
6: Yeah, I know. I want higher quality candy. All right, you're getting Smarties.
5: Yeah, that's a good one.
6: Or the sweet tarts, not like yummy sweet tarts. You know what I mean? Necco wafers, maybe.
5: You're asking that question, what are you supposed to be?
6: What are you supposed
5: and
6: to be?
5: And they say, I'm supposed to be done by now?
6: Done by now, yeah.
5: You want to hurry up then?
6: No. No. But I would say the opposite. I think, if anything, people have gotten more into dressing up. My daughter's turning 15, and like she and her friends, they plan out group costumes. They wear them. I know guys who do.
5: Oh, I think it's one or the other. There's no middle ground now. At eighth grade and high school, yeah. You're either really
6: you
5: into
6: lean
5: it
6: in or you don't.
5: Or you're done, yeah.
6: Yeah, I feel like more so the kids are leaning in. I don't know if it's a... I don't know. I'm sorry about what's happening in your house.
5: No, it's okay. I think it's funny. I don't know. It doesn't bother
6: so,
5: me.
6: So what kind of gruesome, like, latex mask are they going out in?
5: Oh, they haven't decided yet. That's the thing. It's like they haven't come up with anything and they're just thinking that they're going to go out. You know, they'll put some, like, some black eye on their cheeks and say they're on a football team or something. You know, I mean, that's
6: okay. If you throw on a jersey and eye black, that's an attempt to me. That counts as a costume. You threw something on. My 11-year-old is like, I'm going to be Roman Anthony. I was like, you're a white boy baseball player. Like, join the group. He's got the Roman Anthony jersey. He's got a hat.
5: Yeah.
6: He's got glasses. I was like, you know what, buddy? Do you? And my friend tells me, yeah, my son would do that too, but he would pick a player whose jersey he did not have mm-hmm. as an excuse to go buy a new jersey. I was like, now that's smart. That is smart. Well, I wish you the best of luck.
5: Well, thanks.
6: I wish you the best of luck.
5: I shouldn't get any attention over it because it's really not a big issue. But I think it's funny.
6: I thought we were getting something bigger than that, I'm going to be honest. So to our listeners.
5: Well, I'll tell you what. You know what wasn't scary today?
6: The market. It was pretty subdued.
5: Especially the earnings reports from the big four banks reporting
6: today. Yeah. And there are some more banks reporting this week. I mm-hmm. think like Morgan Stanley's still up. I don't know who else is. Yep. But yeah, you want to get into it?
5: Well, yeah. So markets first. S&P barely negative. The Dow was down 30 bips. The NASDAQ, you know, close to the flat line.
6: NASDAQ, yeah, was down 0.15% or so. Dow was down the most, down 0.35. It was a fairly benign day.
5: I got the 10-year down, came down a little bit today, but we're still close to 4.25%.
6: The 10-year comes down and we can't have stocks up. Come on, guys. Like, give me a break.
5: Oil, still up today, up about 1.3% today, and that's why energy, the best performing sector today.
6: I see no end in sight for energy at this point.
5: Yeah.
6: Like, we need there needs to be some serious action there. I see none coming.
5: Right. But yeah, I think the big news, and this is how you know earnings season is getting kicked off, right? Is because the big banks are the first ones out the gate. So it was JP Morgan, Goldman Sachs, Citigroup, and Wells Fargo each reported higher third quarter profit and revenue from a year earlier.
6: But was it as high as was expected? That's the question.
5: Right. In part because of near endless need for financing related to AI boom, volatile equity markets, and continued strength in consumer spending. Four of the six biggest banks posted a combined profit of $32 billion, up 14% from a year earlier.
6: And does that include trading profits too?
5: Yes.
6: Because there's been, when you think about how volatile markets have been, there's been a lot of action. You're getting a lot of trade activity. That's revenue for banks. So that's another boon to the banks.
5: Revenue
6: strong
5: across
6: numbers.
5: All four increased 9%.
6: That feels good.
5: Yeah.
6: Yet all banks were not up based on this news.
5: Yeah, but the bond market turbulence has seeped into some of the results a little bit. Yeah.
6: Yep.
5: So banks each posted weaker than expected revenue from their businesses trading bonds on behalf of clients, and deal making also slowed more than anticipated. I think it's been a big disappointment this year in like IPOs. I think people were expecting a lot of IPOs this year.
6: And so there's a lot of talk around AI-related IPOs, too, that are either being held or,
5: right.
6: I don't know, there's concern over them. So there's that. And that's just one area.
5: How about this quote from J.P. Morgan CEO, Jamie Dimon?
6: He says, love a good J.D. quote.
5: Hopefully we'll enjoy this good environment for a while. We just don't know when it's going to stop.
6: That's like the most optimistic thing he said in a while, I feel like.
5: I know. I think I should
6: be
5: nervous.
6: It's not even that optimistic.
5: Usually he's like, cockroaches are coming out, the hurricane's coming, and like nothing happens. So maybe
6: cockroaches.
5: when he gets bullish, is that when we should start getting nervous here? We need an inverse ETF.
6: I prefer cautious coffee JD. Yeah. My English is not so good right now. I was going to say who was not so good today. Those who did not do so well today, though, included our semiconductors.
5: Mm-hmm.
6: So we saw South Korean markets down overnight.
5: Yeah.
6: And along with that, if you were a memory chip stock, you were under pressure pretty much with this. So some of them were names that I'm not even used to seeing a whole lot, like Round Hill Memory, SK Hynix
5: is one of the largest stocks in the South Korean market.
6: In the South Korean market, but they're not one that we typically are talking about.
5: No, but if you own an emerging markets fund, it's definitely a top five holdings.
6: Yeah, I always find so interesting that South Korea is like such a, or some of these companies that are so big end up being in these EM funds. Anyway, the ones you do know, though, were also part of this. Micron Technology, SanDisk, et cetera.
5: Yeah, Micron was down 3.6 today.
6: And
5: is now down 20% from its high.
6: Does that sound like an opportunity? Are you buying?
5: Do you want to know what it's up year to date?
6: It's still up 80%.
5: No. Not even close.
6: Oh my God, what is it?
5: 246.
6: Oh my gosh.
5: This stock crazy. I mean, if you look at a chart, I did see this chart actually.
6: Okay.
5: Of its net income charted against Apple's net income. And it had reported as a percent. No.
6: Dollar value.
5: It now reports the same net income
6: as Apple.
5: The stock. This company now. Is that crazy?
6: Are you scared? Maybe I'm selling.
5: I will say it is a little nerve-wracking to see how fast like the markets can move
6: now. The acceleration. Yeah.
5: And it's all because of the demand for memory chips. Mm-hmm. And they are the right place at the right time. And man, they had some pricing power for these stocks. But I wanted to touch on a couple more things from the bank's reports. Wall Street trading, investment banking, and engines powered the growth. Four banks reporting an average increase of 39% in equities revenue.
6: Okay, that's significant.
5: Goldman Sachs led the pack with a 72% jump from a year earlier, marking the second best quarter ever for its equity business. The bank said that the industry can't even keep up with the demand for investors to finance equities trading, creating a lending boom for Goldman.
6: I want to be clear what Nate just said. He was talking about financing equities trading. So these are not... I was going to say they're not long positions. These are positions on margin that are being bought on margin. So folks are borrowing against a portfolio. They're borrowing from the bank in order to buy more equities.
5: Mm-hmm.
6: So this does not go along with my comment that I always make. There's just so much money out there. This is folks looking for money to then invest. They're looking for more money to invest.
5: Yeah. And I wonder how much of them have their own. They could.
6: How much is that? They don't want to take capital gain. So one of the things people will look at if they're going to be trading on margin is, I want to buy XYZ company. I have significant investments. My money is put to work. I'm not sitting on a lot of cash. So if I want to buy XYZ company, I have to sell ABC company in order to do that.
1: Right.
6: When I sell ABC, I have all these capital gains I'm going to have to pay on.
1: Right.
6: Do I want to recognize that? Or would I rather borrow from the bank, trade on margin, pay those financing costs? Is that more cost effective than paying the capital gains? So it's not always, I don't have the money. It's, I don't have the cash, which are two different things.
1: Sure.
6: Right?
1: Yeah. And we want interest rates to be at a place, I think, where it makes that decision difficult.
6: Yeah.
1: Right.
6: Yeah. Otherwise, we run into, although it was in a different industry, the same sort of thing that we saw in the early 2000s in the housing industry.
1: Right.
6: Yeah.
1: This is the part I think is most interesting when it comes to the bank's reports. It's is consumer spending, because the banks have the best insight on that.
6: You're looking at credit cards.
1: Yeah, right. So it says the higher rates so far haven't dented consumer or business appetite to borrow and spend, and clients remain financially healthy. JP Morgan's credit and debit card spending was up 10% from a year earlier, while credit card spending at Wells Fargo and Citigroup increased 11% and 12% respectively. Executives broadly pointed to a strong labor market as the buoying force for American consumers, which I had that conversation twice today in meetings about this concept that's happening and this dynamic in the labor market where you've got baby boomers retiring.
6: And with if they more money than they've ever had.
1: Yeah. And if they are retiring, it usually means they've got money, right, to retire too.
6: Think of it this way. How many clients do you have who's, and you're not going to know the number, but just like anecdotally, where the dollars that they have made in portfolio gains this year exceed any income that they ever had in their life? I've got tons of them.
1: In any given, in a given year?
6: In this last year, the year before, I have so many clients where their portfolio returns are at the point where the dollars they're gaining each year on their portfolio are more than their income ever was when they're working.
1: Right.
6: You know what I mean? So you think of like your job as being your money machine, your portfolio as being your money machine or your machine for generating income. And they are generating more income from their portfolios right now in the forms of actual income or capital gains that they can take than they were when they were earning a paycheck.
1: So quick back of the envelope calculation, you had $1 million portfolio, went up 10% this year.
6: I made 100,000.
1: That's 100 grand, right? And maybe you were like,
6: but how many have 5 million or more? And they were not, you know what I mean? Like anything about income. So it's really interesting. I have had so many clients say the last few years, like, I'm making more money now than I did when I was working. This feels crazy. Like, I'm like, does it or is it math? Like, I don't know. But like, but back to your point, you have baby boomers, consumer spending, all this money. Go ahead.
1: And they're also opening up a job when they retire.
6: Yeah.
1: For another generation to come in and take the job, right?
6: Unless AI takes it,
1: Right. But just, I think, a really healthy environment right now for the labor market.
6: Yeah, I mean,
1: when clients are concerned about a stock market crash and a prolonged bear market, that's always from a something going wrong in the labor market.
6: Mm-hmm.
1: Almost always.
6: Yeah, typically.
1: So that's encouraging. So, I'm not really concerned about nominal returns. I'm concerned about real returns, right? Adjusted for inflation. We don't ever talk about stock returns adjusted for inflation. Never.
6: No.
1: But when you think about it, that's what I'm concerned about for clients. Anyway, but the Wells Fargo noted that lower income households remain more sensitive to higher borrowing costs, though they are currently stable. For now, cracks are few and far between.
6: Okay.
1: This is Citigroup's CEO Jane Fraser, who said, while much has been made of the AI boom, the consumer is still driving much of the growth, she said.
6: Really?
1: That's what she said. They also noted that lower income, the portion of cardholders with overdue card balances.
6: Okay, this was going to be my next
1: question. Ticked down at JP Morgan and Citi.
6: That's good news.
1: And was flat at Wells Fargo.
6: That's good news. Because remember, credit card spending and credit card balances are not the same thing.
1: Mm-hmm.
6: So I could have, if I'm planning a trip or something, maybe on that month, I have very high credit card spending, but I'm paying it off the next month. That's different than seeing credit card balances increasing, which then typically turns into seeing delinquencies.
1: Right.
6: So that you're saying that looks good right now.
1: It does. According to the banks, it looks pretty good. So, I mean, I think the most important earnings reports are the banks, and maybe retail stocks are pretty important
6: because they reflect the consumer.
1: Right. Exactly. So those looked good on today's report.
6: All right. Well, we'll take that good news right into our first break.
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7: Welcome back to the show. Nate, we talk a lot about the great wealth transfer that happens, and very often when we're talking about it, we're talking about an older generation dying and giving it to the next generation. So lots of times we're talking about folks in their 60s, some in their 70s even inheriting money. Mm-hmm. But there is another wealth transfer that's happening before our very eyes. And I don't mean every time my son texts me. I mean something else. I thought of that on the spot as I was talking.
8: I'm going to guess this has something to do with real estate.
7: Yeah. We think about the housing market over the last several years and how challenging it has been.
8: Right.
7: If you had something to sell and you were looking to buy, not so bad. Mm-hmm. Like if you bought pre-COVID, right? You bought something pre-COVID and then you wanted to sell it, not so bad. You know, you're selling high, you're buying high, whatever. But if you are a first-time home buyer, since 2020, if we're being realistic, I think that's fair to say, it has been a challenge. It has been a challenge. How are you seeing first-time home buyers, whether it be folks you know, children of clients? What are you seeing happening? And I think you know where I'm going with this.
8: Well, I have a friend actually who just qualified for, I think they call it an anchor loan.
7: Okay, tell me more.
8: So this is a federal program, I believe, or maybe it's a state program where you have to
7: meet. This would be Rhode Island.
8: Yeah.
7: The anchor.
8: Yeah,
7: got it.
8: Yeah. So not all banks participate every time the money is given out, but it is for a first-time home buyer, and you have to meet certain qualifications. There's no PMI, there's no money down, and the rate is 4%, less than 4% on the mortgage. And
7: that's amazing.
8: My best friend just got.
7: How do you qualify?
8: Just
7: for
8: qualified
7: this?
8: That you got to be the right place at the right time.
7: Income must factor into this hugely.
8: Hugely.
7: So if you're in a household that's making, like, it's not uncommon for a two-person household to make $300,000 a year.
8: They would not qualify for it. Correct.
7: Which. And, you know, years ago, that would have sounded like, well, if you make that much money, you don't need to. But let's be realistic, guys.
8: Sure.
7: Like,
8: sure.
7: it doesn't go as far as it used to.
8: Right. So,
7: especially when you consider the size of down payments required.
8: So, my friend, I think he's $60,000 a year, I think, is his income.
7: Okay. So, that's much lower
8: income. Yeah. And so, he's been renting forever.
7: So,
8: here's the weird part.
7: Yeah.
8: You ready? He's got, like, 10 days to buy a house.
7: That's bananas.
8: Yeah.
7: Okay, I'm going to be honest with you. I didn't think this is where we were going.
8: Yeah.
7: I was really setting you up to talk about.
8: I think I know what you're going. I just wanted to add that caveat because I thought that was interesting.
7: Okay,
8: can
7: we get to something more common?
8: The other thing that I see, a lot of times it's just kids being helped out by their parents, right?
7: Oh, I can't believe you said that. Thank you.
8: But it happens quite often, and it can get hairy and kind of weird.

0: because if you've got multiple children, how do you play this card, these cards, and not
1: I would say that
0: ruffle feathers, right?
1: That's part of it. The attitude of the parents is part of it. I can think of multiple examples within my own clients, stories of parents helping kids buy a house, and it has come in the form of helping with cash for a down payment. Mm-hmm. It has come in the form of a loan, personal loan. It has come in the form of, one parent was moving out of a house and into another condo. One daughter moved into that condo, and that's just going to be hers someday. Like, she's just going to own it because it was paid outright. So she's living there basically for free. And when mom dies, that goes to her. And then there's another daughter that she was like, well, I gave so-and-so this condo, so for this one, I'm going to help with, cash towards their other house. I've had clients outright buy houses for their kids, very large down payments. But all of it comes from the place of, at least where moving into an in-law apartment, letting their kids move into the big house, building an in-law. That's another one I see all the time.
0: Yeah. And you totally get the approach here because a lot of the parents look at the pile of money they've gotten, like, they're going to get this anyway.
1: Yes.
0: When I die in 15, 20 years, like, I'd rather help them now. They could use it now, right?
1: How many of your clients have said, I inherited all this money when I was 64. I didn't need it then.
0: Right.
1: I really could have used it when I was 34.
0: Right.
1: That would have been super impactful in my life.
0: Sure, right.
1: And so I think they're taking that experience and the fact that, you know, as we've talked about, their portfolio has grown to a point that they have more money than they've ever had. And as long as they're not putting themselves in jeopardy by giving away this chunk of change,
0: right,
1: they're going to go ahead with it. But what are some of the potential pitfalls that get discussed that you maybe you've seen them come up? What are some of your experiences?
0: Well, it's children feeling that they weren't treated fairly is the big threat here. Because, and if you got one child, it makes it real easy.
1: Dollars equal love. No, I'm not joking. Like, I'm serious. If you ever looked at the reading of the will or an estate plan.
0: Yeah.
1: Like, there is a genuine, even if someone's very smart and objective in most things in their life, they can look at it and be like, wow, mom and dad left more to my brother.
0: Sure.
1: Is that because they loved them more? Or they thought he was a better child or he was deserving more?
0: Right. Yeah, of course. It raises some really uncomfortable questions.
1: And that's not typically why it is. There's usually other.
0: Yeah. So I had a couple, two children. One was married and both earning great money. They bought a house.
1: Financially stable.
0: Exactly.
1: Solid.
0: The other one, not so much. And they were very concerned. They wanted to help their child that was not as well off, but they were very concerned about the dynamics between their two kids. If something was viewed as unfair, okay? So I suggested start with a conversation with your child that doesn't need the help and explain how you're feeling. The odds are the child that doesn't need the help will want you to help out their child if they have a good relationship. And they did. These two siblings got along great.
1: I say, you always have to start with what's the relationship.
0: Yeah, right, exactly. Yeah.
1: What's the history
0: But you can also talk about it from a point of, okay, well, we're going to give the younger child X number of dollars
1: help
0: now. In the end, when we're gone, it's not going to be a 50-50 split.
1: We'll account for this.
0: Right, exactly, right? There was a great article in the journal today that talked about some of these kind of concepts. And there was a guy named Timothy Burke, who is from National Family Mortgage. And he said, quote, informal arrangements can create a lot of room for people to remember the same conversation or transactions differently over time. So it's important, even though it's family, to try to put some of these things in writing.
1: So document it.
0: Yes, 100% right.
1: Is he suggesting document it legally or just document it in your own notes?
0: Yep.
1: Either can be fine.
0: Right.
1: But yeah, either can be fine. I think another thing that's really important too is if you are the parent who is giving, are you giving a gift or are you giving a gift with strings attached? We see this come up very often when people are helping with weddings. Right? Like, am I giving you money to plan your wedding or am I giving you money and planning your wedding? You'd be shocked. So I've seen stories. So I've never experienced it, but I've heard stories and then bring to my clients in the conversation of, hey, if you're giving this money, are you giving it with strings attached? Is it a true gift? Either is okay as long as you're very clear and upfront about it.
0: Right.
1: Be clear and upfront about it. If there is an expectation for money to be paid back, how is it going to be paid back? Formalize that in some way so that there is no misunderstanding, because you would hate for there to be some sort of, resentment build because of a misunderstanding because two people heard something a different way.
0: being upfront and direct solves a lot of problems, can really solve a lot of problems down the road. Yes, and you're right. In any situation.
1: Prevents future ones.
0: Yes, 100%. Yeah. Even if what the news you're delivering is disappointing to the other person. I
1: 100% agree.
0: Yeah, you have to be honest with people and tell them what's on your mind.
1: What do they say? Clarity is kindness?
0: Yeah.
1: So,
0: yeah, right. Being nice and being kind.
1: Two different things.
0: Right,
1: Lots of people are nice, but are you truly kind?
0: Yeah.
1: Yeah.
0: Yeah, right. Yep. No, I hear you.
1: Wow, look at us getting philosophical.
0: How about this number from this journal, though, this journal article? About 2.6 million parents gave $26.6 billion to support 3.7 million adult children living away from home in 2024, according to the U.S. Census Bureau. I got to tell you, that number, I don't know what to make of that number. It seems like it could be
1: It could be really skewed. Evenly distributed.
0: Yeah, right. Yeah, exactly. And sometimes I wonder why people even put these. You know why? Because it's a big number and it attracts
1: and
0: the eyeballs.
1: It catches the eyeballs.
0: That's really all it is.
1: I could say so much more on this, but we are up against a break, so we're going to take one.
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0: 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Donna, we're talking about one of my favorite books called Big Mistakes by Michael Batnick. The subtitle of the book is The Best Investors and Their Worst Investments. And each chapter focuses on a different investor. Tonight, we're going to talk a little bit about
1: Mike Steinhardt. So he is one of the original guys to get into the hedge fund arena. He's one of the, if you're thinking John Paulson, he's one of the big guys who started back in the 1960s. I want to just point out, you mentioned the subtitle of the book, Best Investors and Their Worst Investments. When you're managing big dollars, even if you're a best investor, if it's your worst investment, it's probably horrible. If you're shooting a small distance and you're off, it's going to be small, small variance.
0: Sure.
1: When you're shooting big, it's really off. I mean, some of these are catastrophic, horrible losses.
0: Right.
1: Also, people always talk about their wins, right? So this is super important to talk about people's losses.
0: You're right. You don't hear too much about losses.
1: Right. To remind us all that, hey, even the best lose. And so Mike Steinhardt, the focus of this, and I love this, it's stay in your lane. Stay in your lane is something that can apply to all areas of life.
0: Sure.
1: It's the idea of sticking with what you know and doing it really well. Because it's when you start to veer outside your area of expertise, and here they discuss it as a circle of confidence. When you start to veer outside of that, there's no way you can possibly have a comparable performance in something you don't know about as you will in an arena where you are an expert, where maybe you are the expert. Mm-hmm. And it's so important to remember. The quote to start this is, investors who confine themselves to what they know, as difficult as that may be, have a considerable advantage over everyone else. That's from Seth Klarman. He is another big time hedge fund manager, actually from a Boston-based firm. A good example of someone who sticks to what they know is someone we all know, and that's Warren Buffett. Were you going to guess?
0: I was going to guess Warren Buffett, yes.
1: You were right. You were totally right.
0: He's the guy who says, if you can't draw the investment idea on a napkin or something like that,
1: yeah.
0: Or you can't explain it to a 15-year-old, I'm not interested or something like that.
1: Yeah, and so think about him. He is a value investor. During the 90s, he did not do well.
0: Oh, everyone thought he was out.
1: He was old. Imagine, in the 90s, they were like, oh, he's past his prime.
0: Sure.
1: He's out, because that was the tech bubble. And he knew that that was not his area of expertise. In fact, in July of 99, so think about where we were at that time in the tech bubble, at the Sun Valley Conference in Idaho, he famously got on stage and poured cold water. He literally poured cold water on the current investment landscape. The idea of sticking to what you know and doing it well when momentum is going in the opposite direction is really, really hard. For Mike Steinhardt in his situation, he started his hedge fund in 1967, ended up closing in 95. Over that time frame,
0: the ridiculous return, right?
1: 24.5% return. He speaks about one particular investor who was pretty much with him throughout the whole thing.
0: That's an annualized number?
1: Annualized.
0: Wow.
1: Right? So one particular investor who was with him throughout the whole thing, I think his last name was Cooper. He started with a $500,000 investment, which in 1967 was a very large investment,
0: sure,
1: to be clear. He ended up with $100 million.
0: Wow.
1: By the end. It's important to point out, though, even with that average return of 24.5%, all investors do see rough times. And as we go through this, we'll find out that in 1994, he did not stay in his lane. In some senses, you could say he was the victim of his own success, in that he had been so successful for so long sticking to his area of expertise that when he didn't and he failed, it was just scarring for him.
0: I would also point out, if you see an average return like that, like nearly 25%
1: it's clearly not every year.
0: 30-year,
1: yeah,
0: right,
1: it's not every year.
0: We say that about the S&P 500, right? If it averages 11% per year.
1: But we know that there are negative years and there are
0: very rarely
1: 30
0: are you going to see an 11% year. So when your return is 24.5% over a 30-year period, the variance is way bigger.
1: Yeah.
0: Way bigger.
1: Well, I mean, even all right, so we were talking about Warren Buffett. Think about Berkshire Hathaway. We talk about their annualized return. Buffett's one of the most successful value investors there is. Berkshire Hathaway fell 51% in value during the tech bubble. Think about that. From 1998, June of 98, that was peak, from peak to trough in the bubble, June of 98 to March 2000, Berkshire Hathaway fell 51% in value. That is remarkable. During that time frame, he did not buy Cisco. He did not buy tech stocks. He remained true to where he was.
0: So he was getting punished for not participating.
1: He was punished for not participating.
0: In the
1: media. Right. Yeah. He was not in favor. We talk about things being in favor and out of favor.
0: Right.
1: He was not in favor in that environment. Just like we just went through, you know, coming out of the pandemic, a massive growth and tech rise. Value wasn't, you weren't paid to be a value investor then.
0: Nope.
1: Switched the following year. Back to Mike. So, in the mid 90s, hedge funds started to explode. So he'd been a successful investor for a few decades leading up to it. In the mid 90s, hedge funds explode. So think about, you know how mutual funds will sometimes close? Why do they close?
0: Too many investors. Capacity, right?
1: Because the manager has to buy stuff when people put money in. And the idea of a prospectus tells us that they have to buy stuff based on the way they invest, right? So he's over here. His area of expertise had been in the mid and small cap U.S. space. That was his circle of confidence. His area of expertise was going in and really evaluating and digging into and understanding mid-cap and small-cap companies here in the U.S. He opened his fourth fund in 1993 amidst the cyclic explosion in the area of hedge funds. It was a $5 billion fund. That was more than 200 times the amount of capital he was typically used to managing. So that's your first red flag.
0: That's a lot.
1: Size-wise, he's out of his area of expertise. Size became the enemy of his performance. He had to look outside the U.S. and outside his area of expertise. His success had come from a deep understanding of the markets that he'd been trading. Now he was in uncharted territory. He became tempted by up-and-comers in emerging markets. He knew very little about the business environment or the political systems in that arena, but he walked in with overconfidence from his past success in the U.S. He'd had relationships. The size of his firm was large. It made him a VIP with brokers. And that gave him an edge because they'd reach out to him and let him know when something was coming up or something to be aware of. He didn't have that in foreign markets. He couldn't apply his knowledge of the U.S. to ex-U.S. And so in 1994, there were interest rate hikes. The Fed only hiked rates 25 basis points. The European bond market took a hit at this point, and his fund lost $800 million over 4 days. Putting too much money into something that you don't understand is a good way to lose a lot of money, his quote. That year in 94, he lost 29%. 29% after an average annualized increase of 24.5. He closed the fund the following year. He recovered it in 95, but then he closed the fund. He just couldn't take it. So this isn't to say that you should never go outside of your comfort zone, because if you don't expand your horizons, you don't learn. There's no growth. But if you're going to invest in areas where you're less familiar, you've got to read the fine print. Keep the money small. Smaller money equals smaller mistakes. While you're learning, that way you limit your losses. And in his words, you live to fight another day.
0: Try something new at the restaurant.
1: Try a new dish. Right. Try a new dish or try it with small money. Yeah.
0: Right. Exactly.
1: All right.
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3: The voice of Southern New England to go. 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
4: Welcome back to the show. It's time for some stock trivia. We're not doing any specific category today, just a grab bag of stocks here. So you guys ready to go?
5: Open it up.
4: All right, here we go. All right, the first stock on our list is a consumer cyclical. It's got a market cap of about $6.8 billion, so that makes it a small cap stock. In 2022, its total return was negative 41%, ranked 765 in the Russell 1000, was founded in 1966, and its IPO was in 2013, headquartered in Miami. One of the hardest hit stocks during the COVID crash from February 10th to March 16th.
6: Carnival Cruise?
4: Close, Donna. From February 10th to March 16th of 2020, it declined 80%.
5: Norwegian?
4: That is correct, Dan. Norwegian Cruise Line.
6: I put you on the right track. You're welcome.
5: You sure did.
6: You're welcome. Yeah.
5: Who knew it wasn't in Norway, right?
4: This company owns two private islands in the Caribbean. You would think that its market cap would be a little higher if it owned two private islands, but I guess
6: they're not very valuable islands.
4: Yeah, small islands, I guess.
6: Very small.
4: All right. Next is a financial services company, large cap. It is in 1900. This firm published his first market assessment. The company's named after the gentleman, called the Manual of Industrial and Miscellaneous Securities. The publication provided detailed statistics relating to stocks and bonds of financial institutions, government agencies. It experienced early success, selling out its first print run in its first 2 months.
5: Moody's?
6: That was my next.
4: Good job, Dan.
5: All right.
4: Moody's was the one that just put the United States on credit watch, right?
6: Yes.
5: Oh, yeah.
6: Credit watch.
4: Yeah.
6: So annoying.
4: Yeah.
5: Love that.
4: Okay. How about this one? This is a consumer cyclical stock, ranked 57 in the Russell 1000, headquartered in Mooresville, North Carolina. The company operates a chain of retail stores in the United States and Canada. As of February 2021, it operates 2,197 stores in North America. The first store was opened in 1921 and expanded into building materials in anticipation of an increase in construction after World War II. It suffered in the 1980s due to market conditions and increasing competition from new big box store chains. A big box store is a physically large retail establishment, usually part of a chain of stores.
6: Thank you for that.
4: Purchased the naming rights of Charlotte Motor Speedway in Charlotte in North Carolina in 1998.
6: Is it like Advanced Auto Parts?
4: Nope.
5: Ace Hardware?
4: Nope. Went into the home building business. Big company. Locations are everywhere.
6: Oh, they're huge. It's like Home Depot?
4: Close, but no cigar.
6: Close. They are a big box retailer.
4: Yeah, I know.
6: Did I misunderstand your clue? They became a big box retailer.
4: Yeah. What did I say? They said the market conditions and increasing competition from new big box store chains.
6: I took that differently. I took it like big box was like crowding out the smaller.
5: Actually, didn't know they were as old as that either.
6: Sorry.
4: I'll let my editor know. edit these.
6: I got to listen better. Sorry.
4: Yeah. All right. This one, technology stock has had a rough 2022, down 55% in that year, but ranked 43rd on the Russell 1000. It's an American multinational aerospace and defense conglomerate. Nope, that's not it. 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
5: Qualcomm?
4: Nope. 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
6: Intel? 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
5: Yeah. It doesn't help.
6: Yeah.
4: 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It offers banking, commercial banking, electronic trading platform, and wealth management advisory services, both retail and institutional clients. It is the 13th largest banking institution in the United States with over $3.3 trillion in client assets. It's the third largest asset manager in the world.
6: Is it Wells Fargo? No.
4: It had 29 million active brokerage accounts in 2.1 million corporate retirement plan participants, 1.5 million banking accounts, and 5.9 trillion in client assets. In 2020, it acquired TD Ameritrade.
6: Who
5: Bank of America?
6: No, it's not. I know this because it was all over the radio.
4: It's named after its famous founder.
6: Yeah,
4: it's Schwab. Charles Schwab Company. Yes. Did you know that that company went public? What was it, Dan? We talked about this recently on the podcast. 7 days before Black Monday.
5: Yeah, yeah.
6: Phenomenal.
4: In 1987, like right before.
5: Amazing.
4: The crash, like the perfect timing. all right, this one, consumer cyclical stock, very famous company, headquartered in Seattle.
6: Oh, has Starbucks.
4: Yeah, it gives it away right there. Thank you. Largest chain in the world for its specific product. What year was it founded? You guys know?
6: 80s.
4: Later than that.
5: 93?
4: 1971.
5: Oh, sorry, earlier. Oh,
4: I should have said earlier.
6: Yeah, sorry.
5: I gotcha.
4: In 2018, it banned single-use plastic straws. Good for them.
5: Yeah, I love those paper straws.
6: I saw a comedy bit, and the guy was like, I love seals and sea lions. It's not that I don't love them. I just love plastic straws more.
5: That's terrible.
4: That's awful.
5: Terrible.
4: All right, next, consumer cyclical. This is a lodging industry company. It's an American multinational hospitality company that manages and franchises a broad portfolio of hotels and resorts.
6: Starwood.
4: As of 2020, its portfolio includes 6,000 properties, including timeshare properties.
5: Hilton.
4: Yeah, with 983,465 rooms in 118 countries. Wow, that is a lot.
5: That's a lot of real estate.
4: Yeah. All right. Next, we've got another consumer. This is a consumer cyclical. It is a restaurant. It is an American steakhouse that specializes in steaks in a Southwest cuisine style. The chain operates about...
5: I feel like we do this one every time.
4: I love giving Don the buzzer. 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
5: Texas Roadhouse.
4: Very good.
5: Bing, bing.
6: No, I actually have no problem that I don't know that.
4: Legendary food, legendary services.
6: Legendary.
5: Donald Trump write that piece there. That's great.
4: They actually do a really cool birthday celebration.
6: Yeah,
5: the saddle.
4: Yeah, they bring the saddle out.
5: It's awesome.
6: And don't they also have the mechanical bull sort of thing in their stores?
4: Some locations, I think, too. I'm not sure if they all do, but we went there for my son's birthday a few years ago, just like on a whim. And
6: he was not ready for it, was he?
4: Not ready.
5: No. Devastated.
4: I have a video of it. I'll show you later. It's pretty
5: cool. Love that.
4: All right. How about this one? 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
6: All you, Dan.
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5: Electronic Entertainment?
6: Yay, good job.
4: Electronic Arts.
5: It's in the game.
4: Is the name. Electronic Arts.
5: Yeah.
6: Yeah,
5: oh, what did I say?
6: EA,
5: yeah, sorry.
6: Electronic Arts.
4: Isn't that like what the slogan, like when you start the game, it goes like, don't EA, it's in the game, right?
5: Yeah. I tried to throw that out there.
4: Okay. All right, this one is a very large stock, but not headquartered in the United States. It's one of the largest stocks in the world, actually. That's not in the S&P 500. 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
5: It's a mouthful.
4: Including entertainment and artificial intelligence and other technology. It's the world's largest video game vendor.
6: Activision? No.
4: It also has WeChat is one of its companies.
5: Nintendo.
4: A multi-purpose messaging app, social media, and mobile payments as well. You could think of this company as like sort of like the Facebook of China.
6: Oh, it's...
5: Tencent?
4: That is it, Dan. Very good.
6: It's like, we know this.
5: Call of Duty.
6: I haven't heard of them in a while.
4: Yeah, they haven't been in the news too much. Yeah. Probably on
6: purpose. Just hearing about Baidu. That's the only thing we're hearing.
4: Right.
6: That's the thing we're hearing mostly out of... I feel like it's one company at a time. Let's focus on they focus on one at a time.
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4: Yeah, you can never really know what you're going to get. Right. For sure, yeah. All right, that's our show for this evening. 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
8: From ABC News, I'm Dave Packer. Pope Leo underwent surgery today that confirmed he has lung cancer, says the Vatican. And doctors removed the lower lobe of his right lung. ABC medical contributor Dr. Darian Sutton.
9: The reassuring news is that if this lobe was removed and it was found that there was no other signs of spread, this may be a curative procedure. But of course, we need to wait for the further formal pathology reports. That includes genetic testing, as well as making sure that what was removed was the complete mass and that there was nothing left.
8: The man killed while riding a roller coaster at Six Flags over Georgia has now been identified as 42-year-old Hassan Kareem. ABC's Faith Abube.
10: Witnesses tell ABC News that one of the restraints unlatched. While it's unclear what led to the deadly incident, Six Flags now saying they will temporarily close nine other similar roller coasters across the U.S. and Canada out of an abundance of caution.
8: As tensions escalate with Iran-backed Houthi militia, the Saudi Energy Ministry confirms that an administrative building of Saudi Aramco, the National Petroleum and Gas Company of Saudi Arabia, was targeted in a missile attack on Tehran. There was a small fire, but no injuries reported. Former U.S. Ambassador to Saudi Arabia, Michael Ratney.
11: They have been attacked rather brazenly, not just energy targets or military targets, but the Riyadh airport, clearly with the intention of murdering civilians, which is what the Houthis did. And it puts the Saudis in a position of having to respond, having to try to degrade the Houthis' ability to do that.
8: More house hunters signed on the dotted line last month than the month before. Existing home sales, including single-family, townhomes, condos, and co-ops, rose 1.5% in September compared to August, but sales were down 2.2% from a year ago. Elections offices in both Oklahoma and Louisiana today receiving unknown powder in the mail. An envelope in Oklahoma, a package in Louisiana. No one was harmed in either place. No evidence that the incidents are connected. 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